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1: Hey guys, Paul Morrow here, Fox Across America. I mentioned Rich Staropoli. We're going to have him coming up next, but I forgot we got a great guest, and I'm going to make him give you his biography, a shorthand, because this is a significant guy. He's all over the internet. He's on the network. I've had him again on the podcast, my podcast, The Ops Desk. Dan DiMartino, give everybody a thumbnail of your background. Where'd you come from? What are you doing now?
2: Yeah, well, so good to see you again, Paul. So I'm originally from Venezuela. I came to America 10 years ago. I'm just finished my doctorate in economics at Columbia.
1: Doctorate he's got from Columbia. Guy comes from Venezuela. He's got a doctor. Not only that, he looks like a movie star. I'm like an unmade bed next to this guy.
2: They let me in through the affirmative action without knowing I was a conservative. So that's kind of maybe how that happened in Colombia.
1: Your career's over.
2: And I talk a lot about migration. I talk a lot about what happens in Venezuela, how socialism destroyed it. I think that it's the force for most evil and destruction in the world, the socialist regimes that have destroyed not just Venezuela, but Cuba, North Korea, China, so many places.
1: Yeah. I mean, folks, as I said at the top when I was talking about Tudor Dixon, there are people with an opinion and then there are people who lived it. And Daniel is somebody who lived it. Now, we've all heard about the depredations of Venezuela. We all know. I was there pre-communism, socialism, pre-Chavez, never mind Maduro. And, I saw what the country had to offer and then I saw it starting to deteriorate. And, of course, you lived it. God bless you. Got out of there. We were just talking about places down there that we have in common. But what's more interesting and important, I think, right now is where it's going. Trump seems to be favoring Delcy, who was very close to the Maduro regime. She was right there as a number two. He left her in charge, but I'm not hearing anything about Venezuelan elections. And if we want to have a free Venezuela who looks more like a free America and the kind of place that we can start to visit and marble into our economics, we're going to have elections down there, I feel. What are you hearing?
2: Look, I think the only way we're going to have prosperity in Venezuela and therefore prosperity in the United States from that relationship, right, more oil production, is if there's certainty for the American companies to actually produce in the long run.
1: Right.
2: There will never be certainty with the current thugs in power.
1: Right.
2: Because they're not going to act up on the U.S.
1: They're
2: while
1: thieves.
2: Trump is president. But as soon as Trump leaves office, if they're still there, they're going to take everything away.
1: They're going to steal again, of course. That's what's
2: and send drugs again.
1: That's right. Major, major cocaine transshipment point. Venezuela. What do they do? The synthetics that the Chinese are famous for. That's a little murky, but certainly narcotics relative to the traditional stuff, probably some heroin, but certainly cocaine. Venezuela owned that. We had the Cartel del Sol, of course, run by Maduro. That was a big, big cash cow for him. And now it's supposedly, ostensibly anyway, is stopped. But Trump said something I found troubling. And I'm always honest about where I stand politically. I reside on the, I think, center right, certainly the right. But Trump said that Machado, who a lot of the nation looks to as the person who could unify the nation.
2: Maria Corina Machado,
1: know. Maria should be the person who leading the country. That's what many of us think. But he said words to the effect of, she doesn't have popular support, she can't run the country. What's the story here?
2: Look, the truth is Maria Corina Machado is the leader of the country in the popular sense, meaning
1: if there was
2: an election, she would win.
1: Right.
2: And she would win by a huge landslide. The election that Maduro rigged in 2024 wasn't even against her because she was forbidden from running.
1: That's right.
2: And so she just endorsed another candidate who was totally unknown.
1: What's his name?
2: Gonzalez.
1: Right?
2: He's living in Spain now.
1: Right.
2: Nobody knew him before the endorsement. And just because of the endorsement, he already had at least 67% of the vote.
1: So she's a kingmaker.
2: She's absolutely the kingmaker of the country. So even with rigged elections, he got 2/3 of the vote, which they didn't recognize. Imagine with a free election, imagine with Venezuelans abroad being able to vote as we should be able to. Now, to achieve that, you need to do a lot of things, right? Because it's not just about the logistics of organizing an election, registering people to vote. People abroad are not registered to vote.
1: Right.
2: We should be able to,
1: sure.
2: Especially when 1/3 of the country left. So the next step is, scheduling them, forcing the regime to hold them, and then to recognize them.
1: Yeah.
2: Right? Because the problem that I think Trump was getting at is that, sure, you know, we can come and say Machado is going to be president, but the military is not going to follow her orders. Right? That's the big issue.
1: The guys with the guns are really who are running things, and that's under Delcy. So I think it's real politic, as they say in the Russian, which is, you got to recognize who can run the place. You know, this was a great debate. People don't realize in 1945, after Nazi Germany fell, General Patton got in the middle of this because he wouldn't denazify. And he got a lot of heat from the president, who at the time was Truman, and then later Eisenhower, was saying, you have to denazify. And he said, but the Nazi party members are the only people who know how to run things because they've been running things. If you want the country to stand up, we got to leave them there. Patton lost that one because it's just how the history was going, and the Nazi party was so abhorrent to everybody.
2: Yeah.
1: And you got the same dynamic here, but at some point you got to cauterize the wound.
2: I'll say there's a difference here. Number one, I mean, first, Germany was actually occupied by the U.S., so the U.S. could run things.
1: That's true.
2: Number two, the Nazis actually ran a functioning government, even though they were evil animals.
1: Right.
2: In Venezuela, I mean, it started almost like anarchy and thugs and things like that. Yeah. I mean, it's like in Cuba, they can't even run the place right. You know, the police is extorting people left and right. And so that is the problem, right? And especially for a free Venezuela beyond this. Because you might say, well, why do we even care about a free Venezuela?
1: No, we care.
2: Well, but the reason we care is not just human rights. The reason we care is that there's not going to be any sort of economic boom that benefits us if there is not freedom.
1: Right.
2: You know, it's not like there aren't countries that are not democratic that have good oil industries. The UAE is not democratic. Saudi Arabia is not democratic.
1: Sure.
2: But the difference is the private sector trusts those dictatorships to not expropriate their assets.
1: Right.
2: Nobody will ever trust this communist regime. No communist regime has ever done this voluntarily.
1: No.
2: Right? And so we need to transition Venezuela to freedom.
1: So I talked about that, exactly that, at the top of the show, that you can't trust communist regimes not to nationalize whatever you invest. And so nobody invests. You have to have dependability. And that's why the American dollar remains the default currency, the fiat currency of the world for global transactions, is because ultimately, at the end of the day, people trust the American security. And that's what's lacking in Venezuela. So let me go to this. In light of that, Trump said something the other day. He told John Roberts here on Fox Network, I want it to be the 51st state. I want Venezuela to be a state. John, I'm not joking about this. Was he joking? What's your take?
2: Well, look, I think that, I don't know if you've found out about this yet, but on Saturday, there's going to be a military exercise in Caracas of the U.S. military.
1: Oh, is that
2: right? It's an evacuation simulation, essentially, of the U.S. embassy. And so there's going to be U.S. planes flying over Caracas. And the regime already closed the streets and stuff because people, you know, even the you know, the few brainwashed people in Venezuela who support the regime are now very angry with Delcy because they're feeling like she's too close to the U.S. And the people in the opposition want to come out and support the United States. So it's really funny what's happening. I think what Trump is doing is teasing Delcy and the people there that he's in charge.
1: Mm.
2: Like, he's so in charge that he can joke about literally taking your sovereignty away.
1: I see.
2: And

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2: And it is the tide that lifts all boats eventually. And you'd rather have a Venezuela whose oil can be shipped, who can ship agricultural products. You and I have talked about this, who can also have a robust tourism sector, because they got beautiful beaches. I've been to Margarita Island. You got beautiful mountains in the west. I've been up into the mountains.
3: The tallest waterfall in the world, the Angel Falls.
2: Right? It's beautiful, beautiful. Angel Falls, beautiful. The tallest waterfall in the world, folks. You got to take a plane to go see it. At least when I was there, you did. I was up in Merida. It's got this European architecture, a nice mild climate. They got trout streams up there that like nobody has fished in. That's what I was doing up there at the time. I mean, you know, these are beautiful, beautiful places, and you don't know, maybe Americans don't know about it, and yet it's quite close. So a prosperous Venezuela would be such a boon, but we got to get there. And I don't see how we get there until we put boots on the ground and kick out their military and say, okay, elections now, and you got to really keep an eye on it because you put your finger on it. What you can't have is all this go away when Trump leaves. Am I wrong?
3: That's the deadline. The real deadline here is January 20th, 2029. We need ideally to have elections next year, so that there's enough time after the elections for the Democratic government that's elected to consolidate power.
2: Right.
3: Right? So that this is sustainable after Trump. Because if Trump had another term in office, or, you know, there was a future U.S. government with enough credibility to maintain the pressure, then great. But let's be real here. If the Democrats take the White House in 2028, this is not going to continue.
2: They'll
3: the entire pressure is over.
2: They'll put Maduro.
3: They'll release
2: back.
3: Him, just like they release his nephews and Alex Saab that Trump had to get back to the United States. Remember, Joe Biden pardoned by hand, well, or by auto pen, the nephews of Nicolas Maduro away from prison.
2: Who are indicted for narcotics. I know DEA
3: and convicted.
2: Convicted. I know DEA guys that worked on that case, and boy, is that a bitter pill. All right, we got a couple of minutes left. I want to transition to Cuba because you're in the weeds on that as well. And folks, I want to plug, we'll give you a chance at the end, but Daniel runs something called the Dissident Project, which are people like himself, people that came from dictatorships, came to America. It's mostly young people like himself, educated, who can tell their story. And I get them on my podcast. We're going to get them on this show, the Dissident Project. And it's, you know, it's a very different thing to hear from people who have lived it and hear it right from the horse's mouth. So let me ask you about Cuba. You have some dissidents in the Dissident Project from Cuba. I'm going to be interviewing one of them. What's your take on this Castro indictment? What's going to happen in Cuba? Because it looks like, once again, we're going to make a change there.
3: I do think there's going to be a military intervention in Cuba similar to Venezuela. I think there is. It's not a coincidence that the day of the indictment, the USS Nimitz, which is an aircraft carrier, entered the Caribbean. Mm. And it didn't just enter the Caribbean and nobody said anything. Mm. The U.S. Embassy in Cuba put out a Twitter post, welcome to the Caribbean, to the U.S. aircraft carrier, the day of the indictment.
2: Same
3: strategy that happened in Venezuela, but much quicker, right? There, right now, as we speak, there are military assets, including planes, being moved to Puerto Rico. For what? To do the same thing they did to Venezuela, but in Cuba.
2: You hear that, folks? Now, that's a bit of news. And I didn't know that. That should be making the news. Wait, you're telling me that U.S. military assets are being moved to Puerto Rico so as to have better access to Cuba?
3: That's right. That's exactly what's happening. It probably from two sides, right? You know, there's Havana in the north and then the Guantanamo side and Santiago de Cuba in the south, which is the Puerto Rico side. I mean, you never know. I'm not a military expert on how they're going to do it. But if they're going to do it, it's going to be much easier than Venezuela, I suspect.
2: Yeah, you feel it's easier, right?
3: Havana is not protected by mountains like Caracas was. Mm-hmm. So even the logistics of the planes going in is easier.
2: Yeah, but they know we're coming this time, right? Am I wrong?
3: That's true, but they also have no fuel, Paul.
2: Mm-hmm.
3: How are they even going to resist? Mm. It's all a bunch of old, disabled military people that live in Cuba. The island is destroyed. 70 years of socialism also means that the military is like living in the Soviet Union era.
2: Right.
3: At least Venezuela had newer Russian equipment.
2: Right.
3: Cuba has nothing.
2: Yeah, Iranian stuff they had, the Cuba doesn't have.
3: Now, the challenge, though, is that it's going to be even harder, I think, after

0: the day of the intervention in Cuba because they have nothing, right? Who's going to be in charge in Cuba? Right. Is the U.S. going to have to invade Cuba? That could get
1: messy.
0: Is there
1: a good guy? Let me ask you that. Like, Delcy, I don't think of as a good guy, but there's Machado and maybe even this Gonzalez guy that she had endorsed and who is now in Spain.
0: Yes.
1: Who's the good guy in Cuba? Because somebody might have just given up Raul Castro from where I sit. John Ratcliffe went to Havana.
0: Right.
1: And negotiated with them. Then all of a sudden this indictment drops. So
0: I'm sure there are people to give up. I think the bigger challenge is that unlike Venezuela, Cuba doesn't have an organized internal opposition. The opposition to the Cuban regime lives in Miami.
1: Yeah, exactly.
0: Right? And there's a lot of incredibly capable Cuban Americans who, if they can get back to Cuba to run the place, that would be great.
1: Oh, yeah, they're successful in this country, Cubans. They've done
0: Marco
1: very well.
0: Rubio spelled that out amazingly.
1: Oh, right.
0: He said, Cubans can succeed in every single country except in Cuba. And countries all around Cuba have democracy. Jamaica, the Dominican Republic, Florida next to Cuba, right? But Cuba can't have elections? That's not right. Of course Cuba can have elections and a democratic government.
1: Can you imagine Marco Rubio running Cuba as the president of Cuba? Because he probably, through some codicil of law, as a second generation, I technically could get Italian citizenship. He could probably articulate himself as a Cuban
0: citizen. Well, under the Cuban constitution, he is.
1: He is. So he could run. Can you imagine that?
0: But look, I think that, you know, I'm Catholic. I believe that we'll have a purpose in life. I do think that God did give Marco Rubio a purpose.
1: Yeah.
0: And part of his purpose is, yes, bringing prosperity and defending American interests. I also think that it is liberty and prosperity for the Western Hemisphere and extirpating the virus of communism away from it.
1: Wow, that's so well said. We're going to have to leave it there. We're out of time. But the only reason I don't want to see Marco Rubio as the president of Cuba is because I want to see him.
0: No, he needs to stay here.
1: I want him to be the president here.
0: That's right.
1: Really,
0: he's
1: like
0: an American.
1: Him. I've met him. That's a sharp, sharp guy. All right, listen, take us out. Tell people where they can find your work. Tell them about the Dissident Project.
0: So I'm a fellow at the Manhattan Institute, and you can follow me on social media at Daniel DiMartino, just my first name and last name. That is on X and on Instagram. And then also my work at Manhattan Institute. You can look up Dissident Project. I don't run it anymore, but it's doing amazing.
1: Right?
0: Yeah, but it's doing amazing work. I love the people that are doing things there. They're speaking at high schools at no cost to the high school and telling their stories how they escaped from socialist countries.
1: This is so important because it gets to the young people. The Dissident Project, and of course at the Manhattan Institute, which is a organization here that really the key urban policy think tank in the country. And boy, do they get things right. They got great people over there. And, you know, Truth in Advertising, I've written for them. I go to their events. They're great. So that's going to be it for us for the first half hour. But Daniel DiMartino, folks, of the Manhattan Institute, expert on Latin American affairs. If you don't think this matters to the prosperity of this country, you're not paying attention. I'm Paul Morrow. We got a break. I'll see you at the top of the next half hour.
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19: 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Expect a higher level of service. Longest delay, 15 northbound from just past the Southern Beltway up to the Spaghetti Bowl. On 15 southbound, you're slow from Charleston down to Flamingo. Then on that collector distributor road approaching 215. You've got delays both sides of the Southern Beltway. Construction related approaching at Green Valley Parkway. Getting word of a Western Beltway accident. 215 southbound at Tropicana with a right lane blocked. Crash on 11 northbound at Wagon Wheel that had a right lane taken away has been cleared. Long wait time to go from 11 north onto the westbound Southern Beltway. And if you're staying on the northbound side, delays from Galleria to Russell, then through downtown. Boulder Highway is still closed north of Russell due to a fatal crash. 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
1: People don't realize. All right. I only got about a minute and a half here. I want to just close out that segment, which, first of all, that's Daniel DiMartino. Mark my words, guys. That kid, and to me, he's a kid. He's going to end up being president of Venezuela sometime in our lifetimes. All right? That's a sharp, sharp kid who gets the issues blowing through Latin America. And they matter to America, guys. All right? This is the way the world is shifting. And our hemisphere is something we have to secure. And that means Latin America. It goes back to colonial days. If you do the history, the Spanish essentially lost the battle for America, as did the French, which is why we're an English-speaking nation. French, of course, survived up in Canada. But down in Latin America, it's Hispanic. And we have so many Hispanics here. These are important issues for American prosperity, which is why I focus on them. All right? And that's why I had Danny DiMartino. It's why we do them on the show. And I would urge you to pay attention to those issues for our own safety and prosperity. We're going to break for the half hour. We're going to finish up with the great Rich Staropoli. That's a character and a favorite of mine. We'll be right back.
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17: Fox News, I'm Carmen Roberts. Tulsi Gabbard is stepping down as Director of National Intelligence.
22: Gabbard is resigning effective June 30th because of her husband's recent diagnosis of an aggressive form of bone cancer.
17: Fox's David Spott. The illegal immigrant wrongfully deported to El Salvador wins a major court case. A federal judge today threw out the DOJ's human smuggling charges against Kilmer Abrego-Garcia.
23: U.S. District Judge Waverly Crenshaw said if Abrego-Garcia had not successfully challenged the deportation, the prosecution he threw out would not have been brought.
17: Fox's Grinnell Scott. And SpaceX launches its biggest version of its Starship rocket onto a test flight. 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
19: This reports live in the Air Supply Air Conditioning Traffic Center. Expect a higher level of service. Longest delay, 15 northbound from just past the Southern Beltway up to the Spaghetti Bowl. On 15 southbound, you're slow from Charleston down to Flamingo, then on that collector distributor road approaching 215. You've got delays both sides of the Southern Beltway, construction related, approaching at Green Valley Parkway. Getting word of a Western Beltway accident, 215 southbound at Tropicana with a right lane blocked. Crash on 11 northbound at Wagon Wheel that had a right lane taken away has been cleared. Long wait time to go from 11 north onto the westbound Southern Beltway. And if you're staying on the northbound side, delays from Galleria to Russell, then through downtown. Boulder Highway is still closed north of Russell due to a fatal crash. Mitch Kelly from the Air Supply Air Conditioning Traffic Center.
24: From the Fox 5 First Alert Weather Center, I'm Chief Meteorologist Sam Argier. We keep it on the warm side for Memorial Day weekend. Temperatures slightly above average with a forecast high of 96 Saturday and Sunday. 95 degrees on Monday. We'll notice that afternoon breeze with wind gusts 20 to 30 miles per hour.
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0: Woof. Another heavy riff from Team Fela. I like that one. Guys, Paul Morrow, Fox Across America, coming to you for our last half hour. We've covered a lot of stuff today, as ever, grounded in security issues, policing, but also things like the stock market, money, which comes from all of that, American prosperity and international affairs. And we're going to end with one of my favorite guests. This is a guy, you know what he has? I'm going to tell you what he has. He has TV energy. That's a term in the business. Rich Staropoli, former boss at the Secret Service. He normally talks just about the Secret Service, but we're going to cover a few other things as we end the half hour here today, including this big change now coming at the top of the national security apparatus, Tulsi Gabbard, having to resign. If you haven't heard, due to her husband's medical condition, it's very sad. So let's get right to Rich for our last half hour. Rich, welcome to the program, pal.
1: Paul, always a pleasure to speak with you. You know, it's interesting. Like my wife says, every time I speak with Paul Morrow, she says they better turn on the closed captions, because there's no doubting where the two of us are from.
0: And it's, I guess it's not Idaho. So let me ask you this now. You know, you were embedded for so long in the national security apparatus of this country. And as I've been saying all broadcast, you can have an opinion, you can talk about things, but there's nothing like having done the work. And you did the work. So what's your take on where the DNI now is going to go? What are the names in the mix? Who would you like to see there? What comes next?
1: I'll tell you, with Tulsi Gabbard punching out due to some, you know, family reasons, that's a big void and a big loss for the United States. I'd like to see Sebastian Gorka. Mm. I think that's the number one name that you're going to see surface, get elevated to that
0: why?
1: Position.
0: Why are you hearing that? Where are you hearing that now?
1: Well, look, Sebastian Gorka's been floating around in the national security apparatus, you know, since the first Trump administration.
0: He has.
1: He's highly competent on a number of issues.
0: And what's he doing now? What's the seat he has now? I heard it the other day. I'd forgotten, frankly.
1: He is the number two for the National Security Council apparatus. And on occasion, he's been filling in the number one slot. Mm. So I think it's a natural fit for Seb Gorka to ascend the ranks and become the National Security Advisor.
0: That's a big, I certainly got the voice for it. I've met him, truth in advertising here. I've met him here in the green room, and he does know his stuff, man. It was when I was still working. I remember we had a deep Hezbollah conversation. He knew, really, he knew the ropes. And so that's an interesting idea. You look, people don't realize why the DNI matters. And you and I both know a lot of people ignore it in the national security apparatus. But at the end of the day, they own the presidential daily brief. And that is a power fulcrum there that you have to push all that information through to go to the president, and you control that information flow. And that's a very, very big deal. Do you think he would make any changes from the way that Tulsi ran things? How do you think it would change?
1: No, I think it'll change in the respect that, look, somebody's got to cull through the monumental amount of information in the PDB, the president's daily briefing, and pick out the three or four hot button topics that need the president's immediate attention. Mm. And Seb Gorka, just like Tulsi Gabbard, I don't think would hesitate to present the top things with their thoughts on whether or not they do need immediate action, or it's something the president can put on the back burner for the time being. And I think that's the critical issue here, is whoever gets put in there as the DNI or the National Security Advisor needs to be able to speak their mind and understand that they are there not just to cull through the information, but to give their thoughts on what requires the president's immediate intervention and what can sit on the back burner and become number, two, three, or four down the list of priorities. You don't want somebody that's just going to give him some analytics. You've got to give him some information that he can act on or not. And that's what you're going to get with Gorka.
0: That's people don't realize. Some of those action items are so sort of detailed that I can remember doing this when I used to brief the commissioner. We used to put sometimes at the bottom, yay or nay, just to make it easy for him. Like, okay, we don't have a lot of time.

0: You want us to do this or you don't want us to do this? Just to get a straight answer, because you're right. There are action items. And look, Tulsi ended up, I think, really rising to the occasion. A lot of people were skeptical about her getting into that seat. She survived it. She was still there. She's leaving for family reasons. But she didn't have a deep intel background. Gorka comes out of that world. And so
1: that's exactly right.
0: Yeah. And so he's going to, you know, go ahead.
1: And you know, from the positions that you've held, right, there's a lot of things that require some attention right now. And then there's a few things, you know what, we can wait till maybe later on this afternoon. There's no way the president, just like the New York City Police Commissioner, can go through the mounds of information that they have to sift through. So somebody's got to sift through this and competently prioritize what needs to be looked at right now. Because once things are set into motion, it can be real difficult to stop that machine moving.
0: Oh,
1: so you need somebody that really gets the intel background.
0: Especially if you've got the imprimatur of the top guy. If you got a yay, go do this. And then now you're like, all right, we got to pull back here. Hey, man, the president said to do it. Who are you to stop the train from rolling down the track here? And sometimes you got to pump the brakes. Do you know Gorka?
1: Yeah. Oh, sure. We've met a number of times. I've never personally, sat in on one of his intel briefings. But yeah, I know him. We've crossed paths.
0: All right, so here's where I'm going with that. Let's scare a few people. Does the Secret Service stuff end up in the PDB, the Presidential Daily Brief?
1: It sometimes will through the Homeland Security apparatus, particularly if it's going to involve or it may affect a presidential trip or anything that has to do with the White House complex, or in Trump's case, anything that has to do with any members of administration that may be picking up some threats. So the shorter answer, yeah, it does, but not all the time.
0: And, of course, there are financial investigations that are done by the service. You and I have talked about this. We kind of feel like maybe they shouldn't reside in the service, but now they do, and for the foreseeable future they will. So let's say you got a big money laundering thing that goes back to, I don't know, a head of state. Right. Who knew that Evo Morales, when he was running Bolivia, actually was laundering money through North Korea, whatever. It could go that way. And so the reason I say let's scare a few people is because if Rich Staropoli has the ability to pick up the phone and talk to Sebastian Gorka, I have a feeling there'll be some changes at the Secret Service. Am I wrong?
1: No, I think you're right there. But you know what? There really does need to be some immediate change at the Secret Service, because I don't think it's an understatement. It's not overly dramatic to say if the Secret Service fails and something happens to the president, or he's compromised by something happening to a member of his family, the entire country, if not the world, has got a huge problem. So we can never get to that point. So, yeah, somebody's got to step in here and straighten the Secret Service out.
0: You and I have talked a lot about this, and I didn't want to dwell too much upon this, because I know it's your bailiwick, but you got opinions and you were embedded in the apparatus for so long that you know a lot of the contours. But since we bring it up, let's go to the service here. If it's Rich Staropoli, director of the Secret Service, day one, what are you going to change?
1: Well, the first thing I changed is I shut down all these investigations. Right. You've got a tremendous manpower problem that can't be solved overnight due to limitations and restrictions imposed on how quickly I can hire and train people. So where am I going to get my people from? I'm going to pull them in from the field so they're not doing these superfluous financial crimes investigations that are done by 20 other agencies anyway right now.
0: Yes.
1: And I'm going to put them on the protective details and build those protective details up to the point where we don't have people running past Secret Service officers and agents in hallways of hotels that are open. You can't have that happen. It's ridiculous.
0: And so, what people don't realize is that we think of the Secret Service, we think of the people that protect the president, vice president, their families, et cetera. People don't realize is that there are service agents around the country, and in some cases around the world, in order to do financial investigations. Most of the service is doing financial investigations. And so what happens is, and I was talking to Jason Chaffetz about this, who really knows this stuff very, very well.
1: Yep.
0: When somebody, when the president, let's say, is going on a trip and for whatever reason he's going to Kentucky, the Secret Service agent in Kentucky now gets the ticket to protect the president. But that's not what he normally does. And so now all of a sudden he has to rely on training that he got maybe back in the service academy, because he doesn't get the training in service. What did he get, like an hour a year in protective service training?
1: If even that, and I think Chaffetz was spot on. I love listening to the guy speak specifically about the Secret Service.
0: Yeah.
1: The problem is the Secret Service is mired in things they used to do historically, right? So prior to, say, Bill Clinton becoming the president, How often did the president really travel? How often did he really leave D.C.? It was minimal. So what are you doing with all these agents in all these other offices? Well, they're doing criminal investigations, whether they're counterfeiting investigations or credit card investigations, eventually becomes, you know, cybercrime investigations. But the Secret Service doesn't keep up with the times. It's now reversed. Your sole function and your main priority is the protection of the president and the administration, right? It's no longer these criminal investigations that are done by a myriad of other, you know, agencies that are floating around. Yet the service hasn't seen fit to accept that fact and still mans these offices all over the country, if not the world. I can't give you a good reason to do that. Why would you do that? Move your people to regional offices and get them where they're needed, and that's securing the president of the United States.
0: Is that, it started with Clinton. Is he the one who got around the most?
1: Well, Clinton, when he got elected, remember, he's coming in after the Reagan years, right? Sure. Where very little travel, and whatever travel Reagan and Bush did was very formal. It was very scheduled, very methodical, very detailed. Clinton gets in there and blows the doors off. This becomes like traveling with Elvis. Mm. You know, we'd be traveling somewhere with him. We'd be on Air Force One, and he'd say, what are we flying over? He can see the map. He knows what we're flying. And we would land somewhere. Mm. And how long are we going to be here? I don't know, 5 days. You never knew where you were going. You never knew what you were doing.
0: Wow.
1: There really wasn't much of a schedule, but the guy was all over the place. Talk about a guy that loved to meet the people.
0: Right.
1: And that set the tone and the precedent for what we see today. And the Secret Service just hasn't kept up with those times.
0: Well, I didn't realize that it started. And never mind. Can you imagine what it's like with Donald Trump? Because here's a guy who wants to get out there and press the flesh and meet people and all of that other stuff. And so this is a tough gig. You got to focus just on that. And where would you put, you're saying regional offices. I would get them out of doing these financials all over the world. You don't need it. You give it to Homeland Security, give it to, you know, put it back on the Treasury, whatever the hell you're going to do. But there's ways you could do it. But the service should be protecting people. What offices? You'd have what? D.C., you got to have. New York, you got to have. Where else you got to have?
1: I'd keep New York, D.C., a large office in Florida, because the fact of the matter is that's where President Trump spends a lot of time.
0: Wherever the residence is, right. Okay, that's a good point.
1: Yeah, and probably some regional office maybe in Chicago, because there's a huge airport there, and out on the West Coast, just for time
0: concerns. Put one in L.A.
1: Concerns.
0: Right.
1: Yeah, and then I keep a number of guys at the embassies located throughout the world, just like the NYPD does with the JTTF, just to maintain that intel stream.
0: Right.
1: And what you do is, by doing that, I now have tremendous amount of resources that I can dedicate and move easily along with the president, right? Because keep in mind, we've never seen anyone that's as targeted as Donald Trump. That's not going to end when he's out of office.
0: No.
1: He still has a pretty large family, and you still need to maintain some sort of protective detail on the family members, because just from optics alone, what a picture that would paint for the rest of the world if something were to happen to former President Trump, you know, a week, a month, a year after he leaves office. You just can't let that happen.
0: You absolutely cannot. It would become, just like with Clinton traveling all over the world, set a certain tone and procedure. Yeah. You'd have everybody going forward would have to worry about, okay, former president, I got to hide in my basement. Well, I got a couple minutes left. I want to talk to you about a couple other things here real quick.
1: Sure.
0: You know, you're one of those guys that came out of government. I can tell, you know, it was where your heart and soul was, but you hit an age where, okay, you know, whatever, it's time for me to retire for whatever reason. You went into the tech sector, and you know, you are very embedded in that now. So irrespective of the service, in a general sense, how are we doing, America, I mean, when I say we, how are we doing in keeping up with the tech, with Chinese, with AI, quantum computing, which is a big, big deal that's coming? You're embedded in these issues. How are we doing? Where's it all going?
1: Well, look, you know, the problem with the United States, whether it's the Department of War directly or in the past the Department of Defense, is the bureaucracy, right? We've got some brilliant people that are working for the government. Maybe they're on the payroll, or they're working for some sort of, you know, in some sort of contractual obligation. The difficulty becomes when the private sector, the corporate world, develops things and innovates new technologies, and the government is so slow in the acquisition process that they're lagging behind.
0: Even NYPD, we had that, man.
1: Sure. I mean, 2 days ago, the director of Department of War SATCOMS published a number of places where the United States government is lacking in satellite communications. And now it's publicly known the United States of America has a huge problem in tracking anything that's coming at us from over the poles. Hmm. That's both the North and South Pole. And the rest of the world thinks, well, they must have these satellites up there. Yeah, we do, but they're not covering, they don't provide adequate polar coverage. And this is a big problem. There are plenty of corporate companies that can provide this, but not the U.S. government. And it's just things like that. And this is one of the reasons why the government still pays $600 for the hammers.
0: Right. Right.
1: You remember those stories?
0: Yeah, sure,
1: or
0: of course.
1: The $1,000 number two or number three pencils, because nobody thought to check, hey, what are we going to do with a number three pencil? We need number two pencils.
0: Yeah.
1: It's
0: yeah.
1: that type of thing that still goes on in the government that keeps the U.S. government from taking the lead in the technology sector.
0: And we have to, because that's where the world is going. We're all becoming cybernauts, essentially. I know you're very embedded in these issues and space issues. Unfortunately, we're out of time. Next time I have you on, we'll have you on again soon. I'm going to be hosting a show. I want to go over the space stuff that you know about, because all this tech is also going into space. This is rarefied stuff that Rich Staropoli knows. I got 15 seconds. I want to ask you the most important question. Best pizza in New York City. Where do you go?
1: L&B Spumoni Gardens.
0: You still
1: 86th
0: like
1: Street in Brooklyn.
0: You're still going with Spumoni.
1: You can't beat a good cup of Spumoni and a couple of squares.
0: You know what? You grew up there. That's why Spumoni is very good, and you do have to get this square. That's 100% right. All right, folks, look, that's going to do it. Rich Barter, Rich as ever. Thanks, Goomba. I'm going to see you soon. We have a couple of minutes left. We're going to break, and then I'll take us out of the show today. Paul Morrow, Fox Across America.
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2: This report is live in the Air Supply Air Conditioning Traffic Center. Expect a higher level of service. Blame construction for the slowdowns on both sides of the Southern Beltway. Westbound from Gibson up to Green Valley Parkway, eastbound from Eastern down to Stephanie. 11 northbound, you've got a long wait to go to the westbound Southern Beltway on that connector ramp, which becomes a single lane halfway through. 11 northbound, a little bit sluggish from Galleria to Russell, then still stacked through downtown. Both sides of 15, just a little bit of moderate volume. Northbound from Tropicana up to the Spaghetti Bowl, southbound from Charleston to Flamingo, and then on the CD Road approaching 215. Still have a full closure in effect both sides of Boulder Highway north of Russell due to a fatal crash. Mitch Kelly from the Air Supply Air Conditioning Traffic Center.
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4: Guys, Paul Morrow for Fox Across America, sitting in for the great Jimmy Failla. And as ever, I want to thank Jimmy for giving me his seat for the day. Look, you know, one of the things that I count myself really lucky for is getting to do stuff like this. 3 hours with not only all of you. I wish I had time to take some calls. Next time, I'm going to make sure I take some calls. But I get to talk to people like I talked to today, from whom I learned so much and really helped me, and I hope you, stay informed on the issues that are going to matter for all of us going forward. I got the show again coming up soon. Maybe next time we won't be so serious. We'll talk a little sports. We'll do a few other things. But these are the things that are on Paulie's mind. And they, well, you know, you get to an age where you got to kind of prioritize. And I think about these things going forward, the future of America, the future of the planet, and the safety and prosperity for all of us. I want to thank Tudor Dixon for giving us such a clear perspective about the political winds blowing through this nation right now and how we really have to pay attention. I want to thank Isabel Vincent for framing out the RFK situation and how he may be a real player in the 2028 election, and the issues that he represents are going to be part of the midterms. Of course, Jonathan Fahey, prosecutor, lawyer, former acting head of ICE, a guy who knows the intel apparatus. He caught the Tulsi Gabbard news for us, helped us frame it out. Daniel DiMartino telling us how Latin America in our backyard is going to impact all of our lives. And then, of course, our final guest, Rich Staropoli. Just for being Rich Staropoli, you can hear how knowledgeable he is. I'm going to be here, I believe, in a week or so. Can't wait. I wish all of you a happy Memorial Day. I am Paul Morrow, Fox Across America. God bless all of you. Enjoy the weekend. We'll see you soon.
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11: A big New York welcome. I'm Carmen Roberts, Fox News. President Trump hits the road and gets a roaring reception. Those chants erupting today in Suffren, New York, just north of New York City, where President Trump blasted policies in Democratic-led states, arguing they're driving businesses away.
12: They have jobs and they have money and they're leaving and nobody's stopping them from leaving.
11: President Trump had gracious words for Tulsi Gabbard today, who is resigning next month as director of national intelligence to support her husband, who is fighting a rare form of bone cancer.
13: Her tenure as DNI has been marked by declassifying millions of pages of government files on the assassinations of President Kennedy and his brother, former Attorney General Robert Kennedy. She also released files she says shows Obama administration officials politicized intelligence about Russian election interference.
11: Fox's Jared Halperin at the White House. The president's posting online that Gabbard will be missed. A fire and explosion at a shipyard in New York City's Staten Island injures at least 30 people, three seriously. The New York Fire Department says someone reported two workers trapped in a space at the dock, and responding firefighters found a fire burning in the basement of a structure. Crews were still fighting that fire almost an hour later when that major explosion happened. New Federal Reserve Chairman Kevin Warsh says he plans to lead with energy and purpose.
14: My goal now is to create an environment in which the best people can do their life's best work and to face every challenge in the spirit of common purpose and devotion to the national interest.
11: Speaking at the White House swearing-in ceremony, where President Trump said he urged Warsh to be independent, despite calling for former chair Jerome Powell to cut rates and listen to him. 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
2: This report is live in the Air Supply, Air Conditioning Traffic Center. Expect a higher level of service. Blame construction for the slowdowns on both sides of the Southern Beltway. Westbound from Gibson up to Green Valley Parkway, eastbound from Eastern down to Stephanie. 11 northbound, you've got a long way to go to the westbound Southern Beltway on that connector ramp, which becomes a single lane halfway through. 11 northbound, a little bit sluggish from Galleria to Russell, then still stacked through downtown. Both sides of 15, just a little bit of moderate volume. Northbound from Tropicana up to the Spaghetti Bowl, southbound from Charleston to Flamingo, and then on the CD Road approaching 215. Still have a full closure in effect both sides of Boulder Highway north of Russell due to a fatal crash. Mitch Kelly from the Air Supply Air Conditioning Traffic Center.
16: From the Fox 5 First Alert Weather Center, I'm Chief Meteorologist Sam Argier. We keep it on the warm side for Memorial Day weekend. Temperatures slightly above average with a forecast high of 96 Saturday and Sunday. 95 degrees on Monday. We'll notice that afternoon breeze with wind gusts 20 to 30 miles per hour.
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3: Thank you, Greg Erringer. Steve Sanchez hanging out with you. Glad to be here on this Friday. Lots to get to, and I guess we have to start by having this conversation regarding Ebola. First it was hantavirus. Now it's Ebola. And they are rushing to get a vaccine. Yeah, that's what I'm reading. That's what Breitbart News is telling me. Globalists around the world race for the Ebola vaccine. We've got to spend some time on this because it's not the first time we've heard about Ebola. It's not the first time. Hopefully this is the last time. It probably won't be. We're in a midterm election, and I really believe nefarious, deviant, diabolical, sinister players are behind what I believe is a man-made bioweapon. We'll get to that in a minute. Ebola. Even the WHO, not the rock group, but the World Health Organization has come out and said, we're going to have to classify this Ebola breakout as high risk. Now, if you're asking Steve Sanchez what I believe pertaining to the WHO, I do not believe these third world losers. I just don't. And I'm glad we're out of the World Health Organization. There's nothing that they can do that will help the United States of America, no matter how many far lefties and how many globalist thinkers believe that they can. But they are now making it very clear that this is, in fact, a high-risk assessment. They're not prepared to say pandemic just yet. More epidemic. But, former CDC director. Yeah. How much can we trust the CDC? Okay. Nevertheless, the former CDC director has now come out and is warning us about Ebola, saying that it could, in fact, turn into a pandemic. Now, do you believe this? This is the bigger question. And not as, you know, he's not only saying that it can turn out to be a pandemic, he's saying it could turn out to be a significant pandemic. Okay, so what do we do? Now, I'm a firm believer that if, well, this is being contracted in the Congo, and you've got Americans working in the Congo, and they have exposure to Ebola in the Congo. Let me be clear. This might sound a little harsh, but let me be clear. I don't want you back in the country. You can stay in the Congo. You knew the risks when you went over there to the third world country with disease and famine and everything else in between, and you took the chance. Don't come over here and infest the country. We're just all trying to spend $6 per gallon of gas right now, and high increases in groceries, and high increases of health insurance premiums, and energy costs, and car insurance, and everything else in between. Stay there until this is figured out. Wouldn't you agree? I don't care if your cousin's over there, with all due respect. I don't care if your father's over there, with all due respect. They made a choice to go to the Congo. Stay in the Congo and get the treatments. Stay in the Congo and get assessed. Take it over there. Don't bring it over here. But of course, right now, who we are in the United States of America, we're just stupid. And we're like, yeah, come on in. We're just going to screen you. Well, there's going to be airports that are going to screen you, and we'll just kind of figure it out as we go. And as long as the, you know, pharmaceutical companies and, you know, large globalist organizations are trying to figure out a vaccine, we're going to be okay. Is it because they have an antidote for the aristocrats that will live in underground bunkers in the event that there's a nuclear bomb that is thrown on this country? And, you know, just kind of like that show Paradise. I don't know if you've seen the show Paradise on Hulu. Anybody seen the show? It's fantastic. It just finished its second season. I have to recommend this show. This is the show of shows. I don't want to give it away, but it pretty much talks about, well, what I'm talking about. Now, I'm no conspiracy theorist. However, I think I need a good conspiracy because I've been right on everything else. So with that said, it seems to me that some of these globalist, elitist aristocrats don't seem to ever be afraid of pandemics, concerned of pandemics. And I think it's because they have antidotes, not vaccines, antidotes, that they're going to be just fine. Am I wrong? I don't think I'm wrong. Now, you can say that's conspiratorial. You can say that's just your opinion. Sure. You can say anything, all of the above. But I think most of us, really it should be all of us, should be in complete agreement that if there's a problem with Ebola and it is stemming out of the Congo and we have the citizens of the United States of America there being exposed, don't come home until you're better or until we have this contained. We don't want you here. I'm at least going to be the one to say it. And I think you're agreeing with me. I think right now as you're driving on your way to dinner or wherever you're going on this long Memorial Day weekend, you're probably saying, Steve, he's right. Of course I'm right. Why would we want to risk any further contaminants in this country? You know, here's what I've always said. You continue to import a bunch of third world people with disease and all kinds of other things into America, you're going to have more pandemics and epidemics. You're just going to. That's why we didn't have these things 50 years ago. Yeah, there was a pandemic maybe once every 100 years, but it's not like every 3 or 4 years. Let's just be real about this. So, oh, sure, I think it's a bioweapon. I do. Oh, Steve, I don't care what you say science says. I'm not really digging science these days very much either. I think that there are nefarious, diabolical, sinister players that are involved in some of these things. I just do. Kind of like the Dr. Fauci types. Am I wrong? I don't think I'm wrong. Just kind of like the evil Dr. Shrinker types, right? They get off on this stuff. They get off on the funding of gain of function and all that. They just get off on it. Keep the infected people in the Congo. Don't bring them here. I don't know why that's a hard concept, but, well, nevertheless, I guess it is because, well, when we come back, we're going to talk about the airports that are welcoming these people in. There's going to be health screening, sure, but guess what? If it is really a true pandemic and there is exposure and it is different than what they thought it was originally, we just welcomed in a new pandemic, and I don't want that, do you? I know damn well I don't. I think that would be the downfall of this country, because there'd be a civil war, because they're going to try to mask you up and they're going to try all kinds of other crapola. We're going to talk about that on the way back. You know, I've been talking about life insurance. I know nobody wants to talk about that, because when we hear about life insurance, we don't want to think about our own death and we don't want to spend money. Let's be real. We can think of 1,000 other ways to spend money. But if you're married, you have a family, and something happened to you, you the breadwinner, how does your spouse and your children go on? How do they pay the house payment? How do they have food in the pantry? How do they take care of the necessities, the Christmas

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0: All right, welcome back. Steve Sanchez with you on this Friday edition of the program. Phone lines are now open, 702-257-5396, if you'd like to join the conversation. So, Ebola, is this something to worry ourselves about? Or is it just another election issue? I know it sounds strange to say that. It really does. But we've gone through one whole hell of a lot as a country, let's be real. So I'm sorry if that offends some of you. And it's not that I'm not trying to be trusting of our government, but let's be real. We had some very diabolical players in the whole COVID situation. I mean, did we not? We did. Crazy. Didn't know who to believe, what to believe. You know, you got officials telling us to mask up and social distance, and then you see them at parties, you see them at hair salons, you see them at restaurants with no mask. Some people think it was just a giant psyop. Could have been. It could be a test of what is to come in our future. You know, very Hunger Games reality. I don't know. A lot of people believe this. Okay, so Atlanta and Houston have joined the list of airports that can receive passengers from three countries despite the Ebola outbreak. This is where I have a problem. I think this is the spirit of stupid. Why would we want to bring people in that could be potentially contaminated? This is how pandemics start. If you've got people in a certain centralized location, keep them there. I mean, good God. I guess the better question to ask you is, do you think that this is just a concerted effort to throw shade on President Trump, to throw another level of issue upon him? You know, he's got the Iranian war. He's got other things going on. Is this just another level to freak America out? I mean, that's the legitimate question I have. Is this purposely being promoted by the mainstream media as the next thing to scare people? And I mean, I think, and look, the jury's still out on how people feel about the 2020 election. Some people believe, you know, that Joe Biden, you know, rightfully won with those votes. Other people are like, no, there was some, you know, some hanky-panky going on. And I am one that believes that I think there was some hanky-panky. I can't prove it. I'll never be able to prove it. But my gut tells me that. Nevertheless, Joe Biden won. He was there. I mean, we had that nightmare for 4 years. Now, a lot of people and a lot of Democrats argue that the only reason Joe Biden won, if you believe that he got 81 million votes, which I don't believe for the life of me, but if you believe he got 81 million votes, even more than Barack Obama, the first black president, then people are saying, the left is saying, it was because they felt that Joe Biden could lead the country better in the pandemic than Donald Trump. So I'm just wondering if this is some of that, if this is a repeat, if this is a pandemic 2.0 where they are going to scare the bejeebies out of you and give you flashbacks of COVID and during that time and try to play this. Well, Democrats do a better job. They're more empathetic. They're more concerned. And therefore, they need to win the United States Senate and the United States House of Representatives. Could that be part of this? It sure could. The issue is we're never going to know. We're never going to find out. We can just basically have what they call a hunch. Just like the old cops used to back in the day, the old detectives, before AI and before technology, cops went on a hunch, right? Detectives went on a hunch. So that's what I'm doing. I'm basing this stuff on a hunch. And only time will tell. If Ebola stays in the news cycle for the next 30 days, it's going to be a pandemic. Just so you remember where you heard this. If we continue for the next 30 days to hear every day Ebola and more concerns, and now more than 200 people died, because right now more than 200 people have died. So yes, we're concerned, and oh my gosh, you know, the WHO's already put a high risk assessment. See, former CDC director saying this could be a significant pandemic, and all these other things. If it is in the news cycle on a continuum for the next 30 days, mark my words, this will be a pandemic. And they'll use it to their advantage. Hell no, I won't take a vaccine. No way. And I don't even know if there's a vaccine available. I think they're all scrambling to get a vaccine. And then pharmaceutical companies will make a tremendous amount of money. They'll have legal protections where we can't sue them for death and disability and all the other crap, like what happened with the COVID vaccine. Isn't it seem more and more that the aristocrats, the global elites, are in control? They're doing for their own. And the Republican versus Democrat thing is a facade. That it's just really the same political party. It's a facade. And within the parties, specifically the Republican Party, there is a small percentage of warriors, last day warriors, I like to call them, that really are trying to see change, really trying to get us back to what the framers, the founders envisioned. But they are fighting that snake, and they can't cut that head off, nor they will ever cut that head off. The only person that'll cut that head off is Jesus Christ himself when he comes back. That's a fact with a capital F. Maybe we just need to start talking about that a little more. Maybe we need to have that in the news a little more. Maybe we need to start having some hope in the news a little more versus all this despair and disarray and chaos and crime and corruption. And it seems like the more the elites get caught with their hand in the cookie jar and the corruption, they get away with it. I'm not in favor of this $1.8 billion fund that Trump was able to negotiate. I'm not in favor of that at all. You might be in favor, but I'm not in favor of it. Why should anybody get protection? Where's my protection? Where's your protection? Do you have a part of a $1.8 billion fund? Where's my protection? Do you know how many times I was lied about and accused and threatened, death threats and everything against me during COVID? Where the hell is my slush fund? Yeah, that's about time we start asking those types of questions. Where's our slush fund? Because last time I checked, it's our money. That's what we used to think. It's really not our money. We're being fooled, duped at this point in time. Am I wrong? I don't think I'm wrong. The phone lines are open if you want to be part of the program. 702-257-5396 is how you join the conversation. Quick break in front of us. When we come back, a lot more to talk about. And, of course, your calls. Don't go away.

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1: Fox News, I'm Tom Rigotti. President Trump's choice for Federal Reserve Chair Kevin Warsh has been sworn in. Fox Business Network's Connor Hansen reports.
2: Warsh has argued for reshaping the Fed and shrinking its footprint.
3: I will lead a reform-oriented Federal Reserve, learning from past successes and mistakes both, escaping static frameworks and models.
2: Warsh begins his term as the Iran conflict drives up prices.
1: A major explosion and fire at a Staten Island shipyard this afternoon, leaving multiple people injured, including more than a dozen firefighters and first responders. New York Mayor Zoran Mamdani says one civilian did not survive.
4: I'm heartbroken to report that one civilian has passed away. I send my deepest condolences to their loved ones.
1: No word yet on a cause. 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
15: Hannah complained of a headache. It was a rhabdomyosarcoma. Within a few days, Hannah was in treatment because we were told that the tumor was very aggressive. And it very quickly became clear that St. Jude was the ultimate place to be. So we've essentially put our lives in South Africa on hold. Incredibly blessed to be here. St. Jude is an asset to the world. 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And I think if those lessons could be learnt even in their most basic form, this world could be a better place.
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0: Steve Sanchez hanging out with you. Okay, I got to get into this. It's Friday. I got to get producer Nate and Mark Oak involved in this one. It's Friday. So I am thrown back by this one. Now, you've probably seen it everywhere. I've got to address it here because no one's still been able to prove to me conclusively that what I saw was not a rubber mask. Do you, Mark Koch and producer Nate, know what I'm talking about? I'm talking about ex-Navy SEAL. He was on Fox News. Okay, it was on Tuesday. Now, what I can tell you, his name's Robert Harward. You guys have all seen him. He was on with Bill Hemmer and Dana Perino. So if you look at the video, it's everywhere. You can see clearly that's a freaking mask. I don't care what anybody tells me. You can see it. You can see it's a mask. And it doesn't look like him normally.
1: It was pretty weird.
0: It's weird. Have you seen it, Mark?
2: Yeah, I've seen it.
0: And you're going to say it's not a mask?
2: Hard to say. I mean, it doesn't look good, but...
0: Well, the look good does not give me definitive. You tell me with your own eyeballs when you see it, does it look like it's a mask, yes or no?
2: I don't know. I'll be honest with you, I'm not sure.
1: I think it does.
2: I mean, it...
0: What's the explanation? If it doesn't look like a mask, what is it?
2: Maybe just getting old, you know. Dude, things change on your body.
0: It's getting old when the mask is popped out and it's white, and then underneath the mask you see his neck with a more peach-looking skin. Yeah, that's not it.
1: Yeah, it was like totally off.
2: He might be covering something up. You never know.
0: Do you think he's a reptilian?
2: No. But he might have psoriasis or something like that.
0: No, he's wearing a mask. That was a mask. How do we know it's him?
1: I'm going to pull that old meme. Oh, my God, it's Jason Bourne.
0: I mean, how do we know? I'm not the only one talking about it. It's everywhere.
2: I think it's Frank Drebin.
0: It's somebody.
1: It's a Scooby-Doo mask. They rip it off and it's
0: you
1: somebody different.
0: You know damn well that is a mask. It looks like a mask. He's very almost white-complected. That's not the way he normally looks. And where's the dimple on his chin, by the way?
1: Yeah, it was weird when I saw it. It's like it looks like there's an opening.
0: Now, some people have tried to say, oh, it's the lighting. I'm on TV every week with Newsmax. There is no lighting created in mankind to create that, period. That's reality. I want to know the truth. You hear the beginning of the show. I want to know the truth. You know, can't handle the truth.
2: Go walk up to the guy and grab his neck.
0: If I was in person, I would. It's something.
2: Would you if he was sitting next to you on national television, you would seriously grab his neck?
0: No, I wouldn't grab his neck, but I'd say if I was the interviewer, okay, if I was Bill Hemmer having this interview, and I saw that, and clearly I see that it's a latex mask, I would address it. I'd have to. I would lose my job, I'd have to.
2: What if he had said before the interview, there's some reason I'm wearing some sort of...
0: I would never bring it up, though. Out of respect for him and as a Navy SEAL, I would not bring it up.
2: Maybe there's a reason he's covering up. Like I said, maybe he's got a skin problem or something like that.
0: Yeah. It could be. He's saying it's not a mask. He was asked, and not on the you know interview, but after the fact, he's like, no, it's not a mask. In fact, I think Grant Stitchfield was going to have him on his show, and
1: yeah, that's what I saw,
0: and show that it is not a mask. Okay, well. All I know is I have eyes and I can see clearly it's something. And millions of people are in agreement with me. Nobody wants to say anything.
1: I agreed with you. I think it's a mask.
0: It is a mask.
1: It's just weird.
0: Yeah.
2: Aaron, I'll take the other side just for fun. Let's just say it's some sort of covering because he has some sort of condition.
0: Okay.
2: I mean, do you really want to dig into that? Well, I mean, what if he's got some sort of cancer and there's a tumor there or something like that?
0: Yeah, but I don't think so.
2: Well, you don't know. I'm just putting it out there, man.
0: No, you know, so you're saying that there's a possibility he has a CIA-styled made mask that looks just like him and it goes over him just to cover what it could be XYZ.
2: I would probably do that if something was really bad. I'd consider it.
0: Okay. That's a fair argument. It's a fair argument. I just think that there are things that... we're being lied to about.
2: Of course.
0: I'm seeing that more and more. Okay, so that's that. I mean, potato, potato, tomato, tomato. What do you guys think about Sheriff Mark Lamb? Do you think these accusations are true? They've got text messages, and I know Mark, and I'm going to call Mark, and I'm going to have Mark on the show next week. I don't know if his PR people are going to say, don't go on, Steve, but I've known Mark for years, and they're talking about, you know, he purports family values and all. And look, I'll tell you this. It's a hard thing for me to believe, knowing that I know who Mark is. I know him well. But it seems that there's some evidence that is being released. What do you guys think?
1: We'll find out.
0: Do you think? I mean, isn't it kind of crazy timing that, you know, all of a sudden now, you know, he's leading to take that seat that Andy Biggs is vacating, and all of a sudden now here comes the mistress, and here comes he's a swinger, and he's this, and he's that. I think it's just the timing's a little weird.
2: If he was a Democrat, nobody would care.
0: Oh, exactly. Yeah, exactly. Well, they cared about Eric Swalwell, but they didn't need Eric Swalwell anymore. And by the way, why aren't we talking about Eric Swalwell anymore? What happened? Did he just ride off into the sunset?
2: It's done, man. It's not done, but, you know, he's... The mission was to get him out so Democrats could get more of the percentage of the vote because there were two Republicans leading the governor race out there. And if the two held those two spots, then the general election was going to be two Republicans. So that there were too many Democrats in there and Swalwell was taking up too many votes. So that's why they wiped him out.
0: Well,
2: they had that stuff for years, you know.
0: Oh, yeah, of course they did. Well, this has gotten to POTUS's desk because President Trump right now is weighing to pull his endorsement from Mark Lamb because of the sexual misconduct scandal. Do you think that is a little hypocritical from POTUS to do that when nothing's been proven yet? Or is there more proof? I mean, how would you handle that? Would you pull your endorsement, Mark?
2: Nope.
0: I mean, I wouldn't either until it's proven to me.
2: It's got to be proven, but to be honest with you, who cares?
0: So that's
2: the point. It's who cares.
0: That was going to be my next question, because didn't the Democrats with Bill Clinton say it's none of our business, it's his private life?
2: Yeah.
0: So
2: among many others.
0: Yeah. I mean, so doesn't it apply to him, or is it because he's Mormon and he is a conservative and he talks about family values? Now, I understand if it's true, then yeah, there's a hypocritical, you know, there's some hypocrisy to this. I just have a hard time believing it's true, and I'm seeing screenshots of this, that, and the other, but AI is so sophisticated today that I'm not going to bank my judgment on that until I know that I know that I know, right?
2: Could you say that again?
0: No, that's it.
2: Ah! Are you sure you don't know?
0: I don't know.
2: I don't know either.
1: Maybe. I'm thinking maybe Trump does know something.
0: Hey, good.
1: I mean, that's pretty quick to just be like, hey, I'm going to pull it.
0: Yeah, I mean, because, you know, Trump typically goes to bat for people in that regard. But for Trump himself to come out and say, I'm kind of Wayne pulling.
1: Yeah, he's probably seen evidence.
0: This GOP endorsement, because I will tell you, being that I am co-Arizona, Nevada, Mark Lamb would have been a representative of mine. And if he is out and this hurts him, Arizona is going to go further into the blue and you won't recognize Arizona anymore. That's reality.
2: Yeah.
0: And I think this is what this is all about, to be honest with you.
1: You're probably right.
0: Yeah. All right. On our way to break. If you'd like to join us, phone lines are open. 702-257-5396. Yeah. Did you see the rubber mask? You know, Mark Koch has a good point. Could be he's covering up something. You know, nothing scandalous, but, you know, maybe he had a scar or something. Yeah, it's true. I just know that my eyes don't deceive me. I see a rubber mask. I see a latex mask. That's what I see. Mark Lamb, should we be concerned about this? Does it matter anymore in 2026 what he does privately? Should it matter? We'll take your calls when we come back. I'm Steve Sanchez. Don't go away.

0: 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At a Colorado hospital, officials and community members are creating a new wellness garden for the staff.
1: The vision behind this is a safe space for those who care for others to care for themselves for a little bit.
0: It's filled with soft grass and the sound of birds chirping and a gentle breeze at UC Health Memorial Central. 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

0: All right, welcome back. Steve Sanchez with you, 702-257-5396 is how you join the conversation. Looks like Tulsi Gabbard is bouncing too. You know what irritates me about the news is she's leaving not because she has any issues with the Trump administration. She's leaving because her husband was diagnosed with a form of rare bone cancer. So she's going to be leaving at the end of June. If that hadn't happened, she wouldn't be going anywhere. But news sources everywhere, all over, even Republican conservative slanted news, say this is the fourth cabinet member to leave the Trump administration. It's give me a freaking break. To tell the truth. I mean, tell the truth. So is she going to spill the tea, Mark Koch, producer Nate? Does she got some things to say on her way out that need to be said? And I'm not talking about the Trump administration because she's extremely loyal to Trump, the cabinet, the country. But maybe she has some things and she needs to say some things before she bounces.
1: I hope she does.
0: I like her.
1: I do, too.
0: I always have.
1: I do, too. But you're right. The whole, like, acting like she left, like, pissed off or something like that. They just lie so much.
0: I mean,
1: like, good for her to put family first before your career and to be like, hey, I'm done. I got to go take care of my husband.
0: Yeah, exactly.
1: So, I mean, people could say what they want about her. She has my respect, so.
0: Got to give her a lot of credit. I've always felt she could be a great candidate for president someday.
1: I thought so, too.
0: What do you think, Mark?
2: Well, first off on, you know, the resignation or saying, coming out and spilling tea or whatever, she's not going to do anything like that. She's in everybody's good graces. Why would she do that?
0: So what you're saying is that she's not going to do anything like that because eventually she'll run for president.
2: I don't know if she'll run for president, but I mean, she's one of the more popular politicians in the country. You know, so why mess with it? You know, and you know what happens when people betray our side. We're seeing it in all these primaries.
0: Yeah.
2: You know, people are Republicans are not putting up with that crap anymore. So I don't think that Tulsi's going to, you know, knock stuff over going out the door.
0: So, you know, let's go back to the Republican thing, you know, with the primaries. Is it fair of POTUS to go after these Republican candidates in such a fierce way? Is that really his job? And I say it is, being that he's the leader of the Republican Party and people in 2024 voted for a certain agenda, and these rhinos never seem to come through. So maybe it's time for them to go. I don't think I have a problem with it.
2: I don't either. I don't know if I think part of it is Trump, but I keep hearing everybody saying, "Oh, it's Donald Trump. This is the reason that all these guys are gone." I just think that a lot of people that are in the Republican Party are sick of seeing things not get done.
0: Yeah,
2: John Thune, I cannot believe what he's doing.
0: He went on vacation.
2: He's going to get primary.
0: Yeah, he went on vacation. And he's not afraid to say, yeah, in part, it's because of the Trump endorsement. You know, like a petulant child. And for God's sakes, we pay your salary, dude. What is this?
2: Yeah, I don't get what he's doing. It's, you know, Cassidy, and I think now it's three senators that are leaving.
0: Yeah.
2: And, you know, they're going to be a problem now until they're out.
0: Yeah, yeah, of course they are.
2: And that hurts our... That hurts our cause.
0: Well, I don't know if you
2: bills may not get passed.
0: I don't know if you caught this or not, but Democrat donors are throwing tons of dough to Cornyn in Texas.
2: Oh, of course they are.
0: Yeah, so that just tells you something right there. And he's taking it. So he doesn't care.
2: Of course he is.
0: He doesn't care where the money comes from. That just proves what we've all been saying. These people are sellouts. It's just, you know, it's the same party with the majority of them, and they're playing for the same team, their own. Their pocketbook.
2: Especially in the U.S. Senate, you've got a group there that had been working with Mitch McConnell for a long time.
0: Yeah.
2: And they had a way they played the game, but now it is changing. And those guys are going to all be gone. Every one of them.
0: So this is draining the swamp.
2: I agree. Yeah.
0: Yeah. Yeah. That's how I see it.
2: The House, Massey. That guy deserved to go.
0: Yeah. I couldn't stand him. I didn't like him prior to Trump. There was always something about him that rubbed me wrong. I don't know what it is. Well, we know what it is now, but I mean, there was just always something that was a little dark and weird, you know, funny about the guy.
2: Look, the problem that you have with all of these guys is they want to keep that money coming in, you know?
0: Yeah.
2: They want to keep that money coming in. They want to stay in office. So they just kind of go along, get along.
0: Yeah, they're corrupt, is what you're saying. I agree. I agree completely. All right, let me have a couple of minutes of your time right now. I think it's important to share this with you. Okay? Because this offer that I'm going to talk about is one of the most unusual I've ever seen. I've been doing this a long time. Local company right here in Southern Nevada, Sahara Coin and Precious Metals, they're giving my listeners actual gold for free. 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You're not walking into some sales trap. You know, I never allow that. Here's all you do. Text gold right now to 480-486-1984. They'll text you back instantly with a code. You walk into Sahara Gold, show it at the counter, and you get your gold. That's it. They're doing this specifically for my loyal audience. And when they've reached their limit, it's done. It's over. So if you ever thought about owning gold, didn't know where to start, fractional gold is here for you. Text gold right now to 480-486-1984 for your free fractional gold. That's gold. Text it right now to 480-486-1984. Now, look, I know some of you are thinking that, you know, what's the catch? What's the catch, Steve Sanchez? There's not a catch. It's just the smart way for these people to, well, meet you, the new customers. And look, that's what we're about, doing business with local businesses, right? That's what keeps people on the air here. So if I can bless you by getting you some free fractional gold, you need to take advantage of it. It's only going to be for a limited time. Again, text GOLD right now to 480-486-1984. That's 480-486-1984. All right, we've got a lot more to talk about in hour number two. Lots to talk about. We're going to bring it back to Las Vegas in hour number two. And I'm going to talk a little bit about the prayer that went down in the county commission. Yes, I have been warning about this for years, and it's now shown up, and it's got to be stopped. It is a cancer that will spread, and you may say, First Amendment, and I say, no way, no way, no way, no way. We're going to talk about that, and then, of course, we're going to have our good friends, Guy Nora, maybe even Patrick Cassell, the underboss, stop in and drop their comments, and, of course, we're going to be talking to you, too. It's Friday. I always like to let loose on Friday. And maybe Mark Hoke in the next hour will get us the score of what's going on with our Vegas Golden Knights as well. All right, quick break in front of us. We got news. Make sure you stick around for hour number two. Don't go away.

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5: Trump hits the stump to start Memorial Day weekend. I'm Tom Rigotti, Fox News. President Trump rallies in New York State for Republican candidates. Here's Fox's Nate Foy.
6: After an introduction from New York Giants quarterback Jackson Dart, President Donald Trump sold his economic policies in Rockland County, New York. But the Iran war is still top of mind.
7: I said, sorry to do this to you, but we're going to have to journey down to the Middle East. They said, why? I said, because Iran is going to have a nuclear weapon if we don't stop them.
6: As Trump weighs resuming military action, he once again said the war will be over soon and promised better prices are coming. Trump and New York Congressman Mike Lawler praised the state and local tax deductions.
8: I want to thank President Trump for delivering on his promise to lift the cap on salt and deliver the largest tax cut in American history.
6: Lawler's running for re-election in an extremely competitive district.
5: More than a dozen people are hurt in a fire and explosion at a shipyard on New York City's Staten Island. Fox's Gernal Scott with the latest.
9: Firefighters, emergency medical technicians, and at least one civilian were injured. The Fire Department of New York said there was an active fire in a metal structure on the dock. As the FDNY tried to put that fire out for close to an hour, an explosion happened. Matthew Green lives near the shipyard. He said he's used to the noise, but this was different.
10: There's usually construction happening down here, so occasionally you hear bangs loudly, but this was very loud. And it had like a long-lasting like a sound.
9: More than 200 firefighters and EMTs responded after the explosion. A cause has not yet been determined. Gernal Scott, Fox News.
5: Tulsi Gabbard has resigned as President Trump's director of national intelligence. Gabbard says she needs to leave office as her husband battles a rare form of bone cancer. Gabbard has told the president her last day will be June 30th. 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
1: Thank you, Greg Erringer. Steve Sanchez with you, hour two here in front of us. So I've been on radio, it'll be 16 years, June 5th. And I have been, for those 16 years, talking about the threat of Satanism. Now, if you've got kids in the car, I'm going to give you a discretionary warning. We're going to talk about some dark stuff right now. Concerning, but needs to be discussed. For 16 years, I've been talking about how they hide behind the First Amendment and how, for whatever reason, we have decided that the First Amendment protects Satanists. Satanists! Now, there's this argument that, well, it's a, you know, a religion, and it is a credible religion at that, and it's this and it's that. Look, you know where I stand, and I think most people stand where I stand. There is good, there is evil, there is God, there is devil. And Satanism, no matter what they try to sell you, no matter what kind of what bill of goods they try to sell you on, it is derived from the most evil of evil, period. I told you it would make its way into Vegas politics, didn't I? I was right. Years ago, in Phoenix, when I was on a radio station there before I was ever brought to Vegas, I was doing my show in Phoenix, and they, yes, the Satanic Temple, did what was just done here, and I'm going to explain to you. They went to a city council meeting and gave the prayer. And I went out there with cameras. In fact, I was in syndication, wasn't I, Producer Nate? Sunday night syndication. So went out there with cameras, interviewed some Satanists, and we got into some pretty heavy stuff, almost to the point where, you know, we're in each other's faces. Because I'm not afraid of the devil. We've got to stomp out evil. Well, I've been warning you, and you know I've been on KDON for 11 years. And in those 11 years, you've listened to the show. I have been warning you that this was eventually going to make its way into Vegas or Nevada politics in some capacity. And it has. Just recently at our Clark County Commission meeting, Satanists were allowed to pray the invocation. Yeah, I'm telling you, April Becker is livid, but April is only one person. God bless her. But I'm going to let you listen to the prayer that we have that happened just here in Vegas, Clark County Commission, and the prayer that was done by the Satanic Temple Satanists. It's being protected and considered First Amendment free speech. And then let's break it down and have a conversation. Marco, could we run that?
2: With the invocation, if you'd like, please rise and we'll welcome Aaron Ra to the podium. Good morning.
3: Hello, can you hear me? Okay. My name is Aaron Ra. I'm with the Satanic Temple. This invocation today was inspired by the seven tenets or ethical principles of the Satanic Temple. An atheistic organization that believes in compassion, empathy, justice, autonomy, freedom of speech, scientifically based beliefs, accountability, and wisdom. Let us begin. Let us never bow our heads or bend the knee in obeisance to any faith from the past that is based on ignorant, bigoted savagery. Let us not look back with reverence to dark times of fearful minds, unenlightened by modern scientific knowledge, but move forward with critical thinking, the only way to determine actual factual truth. Let us not fear the tree of knowledge, but extend our grasp and devour its fruit. Let us make rational decisions rather than imposing outdated authoritarian religious doctrine with varied interpretations, some more vile than others. Let us cast out harmful ideas that threaten individual autonomy and our collective rights to life, liberty, and the pursuit of happiness, which must necessarily include.
1: I can tell you this, and I appreciate you cutting that off for me, Mark, because I was starting to get livid. to be quite honest with you. We can go on with this, but there's no need. I think you got enough. I think you got enough of what you needed. That Satanists are allowed to pray in our Clark County Commission meetings. Now, April Becker has responded to the backlash, and yes, it is significant backlash regarding all of this. She said on her X post that the invocation of Clark County has been in place long before she was elected. The county guidelines that invocation speakers agree to and sign don't allow for divisive or demeaning language to other groups. It is not a time to argue your political beliefs. There is time given during public comment to voice these types of opinions. I understand our Constitution, all faiths are able to and have participated in the county's invocation. In my term, I have witnessed many different religious communities participate and have never heard any disrespectful language used during the invocation. It is delivered peacefully and is usually an encouraging message. Unfortunately, this did not occur before the Tuesday BCC meeting. The person mocked and ridiculed other religions, groups, which is not allowed. Political and sectarian statements are not allowed. The theatrics are also not allowed. What should have been a moment of reflection and encouragement was turned into an attack on some audience members' beliefs. Again, this is not allowed. My recommendation is, and will continue to be, there must be consequences when rules are broken. I believe this person should be prohibited from participating again. Thank you, April. Let me tell you what I think. This was the frickin' devil. That's what it was. Let's call out things that need to be called out. This was a representative of Satan. That's who was there, and he was talking about God, and he was talking about Christians. He was throwing you under the bus. He was saying that we're wrong, we're outdated, we're bigoted, we're hateful, and that Satanism is the only way because it goes based on science and critical thinking and all this. Isn't it interesting that the Rules for Radicals have seven tenets as well by Saul Alinsky? And that Satanist basically talked about seven tenets. Now, you can argue, and the left will, maybe even some on the right, that they are protected under the First Amendment. I would love to somehow see how that can change. Because in my opinion, and I know I'm not alone, millions of people share it, Satanism is from the devil. And there used to be a time in this country where God good, devil bad. Republicans and Democrats alike believe that. And before you try to say, well, they have every right, just like you have a right as a Christian, then why is it on our money we say in God we trust and not in Satan we trust? So it seems that God, the true God of the universe, has the market cornered, for lack of a better word. Absolutely insanity at a whole higher level. We're going to talk about why this transgender movement basically rolls into this satanic Luciferian movement. Have you ever seen what Baphomet looks like? It's transgender. Half man, half woman. He's got boobs. He's a goat-faced boobed man, woman. I'm just telling you. You don't have to believe me. You may even think it's not important. That's going to be a problem for you. Eventually. This is what's happened. We have become selective of what's important, what's not. Oh, Steve, there's bigger fish to fry. No, I don't think there's bigger fish to fry than that, to be quite honest with you. We've said this for so long that now we're seeing what we're seeing, like this mother in California that gets her daughter ripped out of her house and now going to be put up for adoption because she wouldn't basically agree to gender transitional surgery. We're going to talk about that when we come back. So you tell me if I'm wrong. I know I'm not wrong.

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Steve Sanchez hanging out with you on this Friday edition of the program. 702-257-5396 is how you join us. So, you know, this Satanism thing, I think you have to, we have to discuss it. I'm going to tell you why we have to discuss it, because it's becoming more and more prominent in our society. And you know, neglecting it and ignoring it's not the way to go. I spoke about Saul Alinsky a bit ago. Now, a lot of people don't realize or understand who Saul Alinsky is. He wrote a book called Rules for Radicals in 1971. And this is a guy that Barack Obama and Hillary Clinton worshipped. They absolutely worshipped Saul Alinsky. They followed his playbook, The Rules for Radicals. And it's quite interesting that this Satanist that was praying at the Las Vegas County Commission's meeting was talking about the seven tenets of Satanism. They are almost identical to the seven tenets of Rules for Radicals. Now, the interesting thing about Saul Alinsky and Rules for Radicals is not just the book, which is the playbook that Barack Obama used, that Hillary Clinton has used, that even Joe Biden has used, and people that follow that mindset. It's not just that, it's the dedication page. Many of you don't know this, but let me just show you how far back Satan, Lucifer, whatever you want to call him, is ingrained in this leftist, Marxist, socialist ideology that we're now being promoted. It's being promoted everywhere. And if we're not careful, young people are going to continue to follow this because it sounds sexy and it sounds attractive. Like, yeah, we're just going to empower you. We're just here to empowerment. And you heard that Satanist say that. This is about empowerment. It's about empowerment. Let me read you the dedication page. This is Saul Alinsky writing the dedication page in his 1971 book called Rules for Radicals. Here's what it says. Lest we forget at least an over-the-shoulder acknowledgement to the very first radical from all our legends, mythology, and history, and who is to know where mythology leaves off and history begins, or which is which. The first radical known to man who rebelled against the establishment and did it so effectively that he at least won his own kingdom, Lucifer. That should be all that you all need to know. Barack Obama, Hillary Clinton, many far left Democrats follow that ideology. And it is interwoven in society now. That's why you think, why do you think you hear me say Luciferians all the time? Because it is a more sophisticated terminology than Satanism. See, because what's happened is people have tried to make Satanism as a fairy tale. Oh, the devil. Oh, Satan. No, come on. But Lucifer, who is the devil they worship, it's Satan. They tried to make him be the morning light. The light. He's the enlightenment. Even Freemasons believe this crap. It's true. Go ask a 33-degree Freemason. Oh, they'll never tell you because they lie. But nevertheless, there's the truth. And it's interwoven in our politics. So now you're seeing it at the invocation. Will they ever be told to not come back, or that the First Amendment doesn't protect them? No, it's too late. It's too late because we fell asleep at the wheel. Isn't it interesting that they come in, they put down God and Christianity, and anybody that follows God in Christianity. Let's be real. In America, we follow God. There might be many that don't, but the overwhelming majority do. That is why, and I'll say it 1,000 more times, our money says in God we trust. Not in devil we trust. Not in Allah we trust. In God we trust. I'm not putting anybody down. That's not my intent. But I'm certainly not going to stay quiet and not let you know the truth when others are out there perverting truth that isn't truth. And young people are impressionable. Someone needs to stand up, because the only one that's standing up at the county commission is April Becker. And there's only so far she can go. Only so far she can go. She's the only one standing up. God, can you imagine what she has to deal with, right? Walking into those meetings, can you imagine? It's insane. It's a whole other level of insane is really what it is. So, you know, when we look at this transgenderism and we look at some of this, I was talking about this California issue, and it is true. California, fact, this is a fact with a capital F.
California, government of California, took a girl away after her parents opposed her gender transition. Now they're moving to put her up for adoption. Can you believe that? California, government, I've been warning you people for how long about this stuff? It's here in front of you. And now we get a puff chest and say, well, we're going to stop it. How are you going to stop it? You've allowed it to go on. The only way you stop this is you elect people that have a moral compass that want to stop this as well. That's the step. First, you go seek God, number one, because he's the purveyor of everything. But number two, you go try to find like-minded people that put a stop to this and be warriors to fight this kind of crap. That's what you do. That is exactly what you do. If you don't do that, it's over. Now, you may say, Steve, man, this is pretty heavy on a Memorial Day weekend. No, it's about time it gets heavy for you on a Memorial Day weekend. Because contrary to popular belief, Monday is not about putting hot dogs on a barbecue grill. Okay? Go figure that one out of what Memorial Day is. Yeah, look, I love a good barbecue like anybody. But if that is what it means just to you, I have a day off and I'm going to be by the pool. You've missed it. And you will fall prey to this rules to radicals mindset because many are already falling prey to it today. We just witnessed part of that at the Las Vegas County Commission meeting when a Satanist was able to pray in the invocation. Yeah. What do you want me to say? It's going to get worse. It's going to get worse. Now, the left. Oh, the left. How many ways do we thank the left for high taxes, high bureaucracy costs, fees, and high health insurance premiums? 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All right, we got a break in front of us. When we come back, a lot more to talk about. I'm Steve Sanchez. Don't go away.

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3: Fox News, I'm Chris DeMeo. A big explosion and fire at a shipyard in New York's Staten Island Friday.
4: While we were conducting these searches, a second explosion occurred. We had firefighters inside conducting searches and on top of the barge and adjacent to the barge. We had several that were injured. We did recover a deceased civilian.
3: FDNY Chief John Esposito, investigators are looking into what caused the blast. Director of National Intelligence Tulsi Gabbard stepping down.
5: Will leave her post on June 30th to help her husband as he fights an aggressive and rare form of bone cancer.
3: Fox's David Spunt. Aaron Lucas will become the acting director of National Intelligence. Stocks finishing on a high note, the Dow ending up nearly 300 points for a near record close, the S&P 500 with its eighth winning week. 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

0: All right, welcome back. Steve Sanchez hanging out with you. Always a pleasure. It is Friday. We got a lot going on and perfect timing for my next guest. Usually couch him on Wednesdays, but this man's been traveling all over the world and he joins us now. We're talking about our very own radio show contributor, the great Guy Nora is with us. Guy, welcome to the program.
1: Hi, Steve. Happy Friday.
0: Happy Friday. A little different to have you on Friday. So I was going to try to make this a fun Friday, Guy, but I know you've heard the reports. President Trump turned back Air Force One about an hour ago quite quickly, and it seems that plans for the weekend have been canceled in Jersey. Intelligence agencies have canceled plans, and something's cooking in D.C. Guy, you are the guy that knows this better than anybody because you fought a lot of these radicals. Do you think this is pertaining to Iran?
1: 100%. The question is this real or are we trying to fake them out? You know, is it on a head fake?
0: Yeah.
1: But let's just go with real. If it's real, all I can say is, you know, we've been telling you this for a while, which is what they do best is stall. The second thing they do best is claim victory when they get defeated. We had that conversation the last time.
0: Right.
1: Stalling is crucial here because stalling meant, what, for the last 3 weeks now, 4 weeks, ceasefire, whatever you want to call it.
0: Correct.
1: You know, they take inventory of who's left and who's not. They look at what bases they have. They look at how many troops. You know, so you know, we've given them a chance to rally. And now, because everything they keep coming back with, I don't know if you, I know you monitor it, but I don't know if your audience does. But every single deal they come back to us with after quote unquote Pakistan tries to, you know, talk about a middleman that does nothing. every single deal they come back with is exactly the same, and it's unacceptable. It was unacceptable to even the Biden administration, much less this one. So they keep coming back with the same, and at some point, you know, the president is going to decide, and a lot of us hope that this is a time where we're going to have to get at him again and see if we can mollify those bunch of lunatics.
0: Do you think, Guy, if in fact we do this, we go in, it's going to be pretty full force? Do you think this is what it's going to take at this point? Do you think the full force of America going in there is going to drop Iran or the leadership to their knees and say, okay, let's sign this peace deal? Or do you think they are going to say, keep bringing it on because we're not doing this? Because these guys are radical. You know this better than anybody. You fought them. I mean, these guys don't think normally.
1: Steve, this will be exclusive to you and your audience. We have to understand the frame of mind of the people we're dealing with. Being a martyr is part of the culture. Okay? Being beat up, you know, they have this holiday called Ashura, where they walk down the street and they hit themselves on the heads with sticks and stones so that they bleed. Okay? It used to be horrific when I was growing up, it would happen.
0: So you'd see this, you've witnessed this.
1: Yeah, they put pictures on TV and then have pictures in the news. And one time we got stuck in the wrong, you know, on the wrong turn with my dad. And so anyway, the point here is that when you have that mentality, unless you put me out of action, you're not going to get rid of me because it's part of my makeup to be a martyr. And I think that's where, again, if I had the opportunity, I'd be telling the president the same thing I'm telling you. That, you know, they're waiting for the Mahdi to come back, who's their version of the comeback of Jesus,
0: right? Like a Messiah,
1: So it's their version of it. But in their case, that road is paved with suffering. So by beating them up more, we're playing right into that.
0: So they welcome it. What you're saying is they welcome it.
1: There's a side of them psychologically that welcomes it, yes. Because it's basically playing into their definition of when the Messiah comes back.
0: Wow. So, Guy, let me ask you this question. Okay, so we go in there full throttle. How about the Iranians that don't want this? They are desperate for a regime change. They want to be free. Are some of them sadly, unfortunately, collateral damage? Or, I mean, how does that work? Again, you know this better than anybody.
1: So what I think here, and I've seen some encouraging reports, but again, you can't trust social media. But I've seen some encouraging reports of clashes between the army and the guard, the National Guard.
0: Right.
1: Now, if that's true, I think a couple of shows ago we talked about all the institutions that exist within a country.
0: Yeah.
1: You have an army, you have a police, you have militias, you have whatever. Well, supposedly the army is stepping up here and there and taking the IRGC on.
0: Mm-hmm.
1: If that happens, then the population has got to get out there, and they have to go out and help the army and work with the army to topple the regime.
0: I see.
1: So that would be the way for the normal people that right now are outgunned and were massacred as recently as 8-10 weeks ago.
0: Yeah.
1: That's their time to come out. And the problem is that they don't have any communication because they cut off the internet on them. So how do you communicate in within the country? And every person that they catch with Starlink, they hang.
0: Wow.
1: They're kidding around.
0: Wow.
1: But to answer your question is, somehow there's going to have to be old fashioned communication ear to ear, down from the top of the country to the bottom, and saying the army's fighting back. Let's go help them.
0: Wow. Wow. Incredible. Incredible.
1: Yeah.
0: So let me ask you this before we go to break, and then we'll bring you back after the break. If in fact this is the United States, like you said, just putting that out there just to trick them and then for a later time, do you think it will work? Again, the way you're painting this, and you know this better than anybody, that doesn't seem to me that that'll work. It'll be like, oh, okay. Are they prepared? I guess, militarily, are they prepared? Because I thought we decimated Air Force, thought we decimated their Navy, but it seems like they have a whole hell of a lot of ground troops ready to rock and roll.
1: Yeah. So, to your question, which I think is brilliant, actually, you fake, okay, because I also heard that the airspace over Iran is closed right now.
0: Correct.
1: So you fake an imminent attack, and your intelligence sources, both human and satellites, tell you where the other side is getting activated, so that when, if this is a dress rehearsal, so that when it does happen, it's game theory. So when it does happen, you know exactly where they're going to get activated, because this time they showed you their cards.
0: Wow. Wow. Wow, incredible.
1: So between us and by the way, I love this, between us and Israel, because every time, if you notice, it's usually within days of discussion with Israel.
0: Yeah.
1: And the anti-Semitic crowd is always, Bibi and Trump just had a tough conversation.
0: Right, right.
1: He beat him up. He beat him up. The next thing you know, they've coordinated the next attack.
0: Yeah, Bibi's pulling the strings on President Trump. Yeah. And yeah, it's the same. I've been hearing this rhetoric for 40 years, even when Trump wasn't in office. It's, Israel always bad. That's the left's. And the establishment's mindset, they're just anti-Semites. Let's call them what they are. They're anti-Semitic. We know it. That's who they are.
1: And sadly, a lot of people on the right are beginning to move in that direction. Yeah. I don't understand why.
0: Yeah, absolutely. Tricks of the devil. That's what I believe. Guy, let's take a quick break. And then let's come back to you, because I've got a question for you. In fact, I get texts, and it's actually a text question from a listener that I'll read to you when we come back. We've got our good friend Guy Nora, former GOP gubernatorial candidate right here in Nevada in 2022, venture capitalist and author. Yes, his book is about 2-3 weeks out from being available. And I'm going to tell you, it's going to be a page turner. There's no question about that one. Let's take this break. When we come back, more with our good friend Guy Nora. Don't go away.

0: Fox on Film.
1: I'm Michelle Pulino. It's Memorial Day weekend, the official kickoff to the summer movie season. Here's what's hit in theaters.
2: I can use some information.
1: The Mandalorian and Grogu. The evil empire has fallen and imperial warlords remain scattered throughout the galaxy as the fledgling New Republic works to protect everything the rebellion fought for. They've enlisted the help of legendary Mandalorian bounty hunter Din Djarin, played by Pedro Pascal, and his young apprentice Grogu. Also in theaters, the horror film Corporate Retreat. A group of tech executives head to a remote desert mansion for a team-bonded trip that turns into a blood-soaked competition. And the group is trapped in a sadistic game of survival. And on Prime Video, Tom Clancy's Jack Ryan Ghost War. Jack Ryan is reluctantly thrust back into the world of espionage when an international covert mission unravels a deadly conspiracy. That's Fox on Film on Fox News.
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7: All right, welcome back. Steve Sanchez, accompanied by our harpist here in studio. Always great to have our invisible harpist with us. We've got our good friend Guy Nora with us. So, Guy, I've got to ask you this because I had a text come in from Mike S. And he's basically asking this question. If, in fact, we strike Iran, should we be worried about sleeper cell strikes in America?
9: Great question. The answer is,
0: I thought that when we struck them the first time and the second time and the third time that they would activate their sleeper cells.
7: Yeah.
0: And they haven't yet. So again, there is a something we do where they will actually activate these sleeping cells.
7: Mm-hmm.
0: And I don't know what that something is. We've killed their leaders. We've destroyed their military. So honestly, I don't know what it would take for that to happen. I think we should always be ready about it. We should always be careful. We should always see something, say something.
7: Yeah.
0: But if they would, they could have done this for the last couple of months. They could have done this, you know, a while back. So I'm not sure what it's going to take because I don't know what else we can do.
7: Yeah, no, I think that's a good answer. I mean, so really what you're saying is that they have, and, you know, we've this has been confirmed by CIA operatives, you know, Sarah Adams and others, even, you know, our own Tom Homan with Homeland. You know, we've been told that there are sleeper cells here. We, you know, the number is anywhere from 400 to 1,000 that we've lost count of that we know truly are in America. So what you're probably saying is this, correct me if I'm wrong, is that they have one shot, and that is part of their overall arsenal, so to speak, that they would use when is being or it's unpredictable is really what you're saying.
0: Yes. And the one thing people always forget about us and the rest of the world, every country you can think about, we are the ATM of the world.
7: Yeah.
0: They still raise a lot of money from America, from friendly, you know, Iranians. And so, I mean, you know that the regime, like a whole bunch of their kids live here.
7: Yeah. Oh, yeah. Yeah. It's incredible.
0: You
7: know,
0: dressed in Western clothes and mm-hmm. living in the nicest cities and the nicest apartment, driving cars. You know, so it's very confusing. So, yes, it's in the arsenal somewhere. Let's hope they never have to use it. Let's hope we never find out.
7: Yeah, I agree.
0: But it's there.
7: Yeah, I agree. Last question before you get to your Memorial Day weekend. Your book is coming out soon. Should we anticipate, you know, the next 30 days or so where this audience can go find it and put this thing on the number one New York Times bestseller list?
0: Well, thank you so much. I'm new at the book business. What I understand is in the next 2 to 3 weeks, it will be on Amazon to order, and it won't come out. It won't be selling until October.
7: Okay. So like a pre-order and then hard copy in October.
0: Yeah, that's what I understood, but it's done. You know, I'm in fact I'm gonna be sending you the manuscript after our conversation this weekend. So
7: I am so anxious because, you know, producer Knight and I were just talking about it when we went to break. You have such a command of these topics because, again, you lived it. This is not a textbook. You didn't go to college to study, you know, geopolitical issues. You were in a geopolitical issue. You dealt with it. So, you know, who better to get wisdom from than you? Lebanon at 15, fighting the PLO, come to America, become one a tremendous success in the venture capital business. You even get into politics. You're this platform speaker, soon to be author. That's the American dream, right? And that's something the Democrats don't like to talk about, but we still do, the American dream.
0: And that's what we're going to fight for forever.
7: Yeah, I agree completely. I agree completely. Guy Nora, always a pleasure to be with you. I appreciate it. Be safe out there, my brother. I look forward to chatting over the weekend. And we're going to see what happens. I know we'll probably be texting each other if there's a move on Iran. So we might be talking tonight.
0: Exactly. All right,
7: my friend. That was our good friend, Guy Nora. Command of the issues. No question about it. Command of the issues. Yeah. He would be excellent in the Trump administration. Wouldn't you agree, producer Nate? I mean, I think, yeah, absolutely. No question. No question about it. Mark Koch has something to say. He's chomping at the bit.
9: Maverick's about to land an F-14 on a carrier with no wheels.
7: In the Gulf?
9: Top Gun Maverick.
7: No kidding. It's the show. The movie.
9: Yeah, it's the movie. Look, it's on TV.
7: Okay, unplug his unit, producer Nate. Unplug the unit.
9: Yeah, nice 3-1 win. Nice job.
7: They won.
9: Yeah.
7: Mark, am I Nostradamus?
9: Well, Colorado's in trouble now. There's only been one team that's ever
7: come Mark, back. Didn't I tell you 3-1? I said 4-2, and then I came into your studio and said 3-1 earlier.
9: I said 3-1 too.
7: Yeah, you did.
9: Wrong way.
7: Well, yeah, wrong way, exactly.
9: Boy, Colorado is.
7: Yeah, this is good. This is good. This is happy, happy for all of us. This is happy, happy. All right, let me leave our audience with something, guys, real quick, because I want to make sure I've got four of these books from our good friend Rick Geiler, author, financial educator. It's called Retire with Leverage, What the Big Banking Global Cabal and the Wall Street Casino Hope You Never Know. I mean, look, right now, possible attacks on Iran, the stock market's going to react either favorably or negatively. You need to know this stuff. I gave a few books away earlier this week. I got four to give away tonight. I'm going to make it quite easy for you to get this book. All you've got to do is call. In fact, it's the first four that call because I've only got four books. So the first four that call right now, 1-877-983-7233. You're going to get a copy of the book, Retire with Leverage, What the Big Banking Global Cabal and the Wall Street Casino Hope You Never Know. It's by Rick Geiler. It is fantastic. Again, the number is 877-983-7233. First four callers get the book, 877-983-7233. Jump on that book right away. All right. Yes, guys, long Memorial Day weekend. Producer Nate, Mark Koch, you guys just going to be kicking your feet up or what are you going to be doing? Takers?
10: Yeah, I'm just going to
7: kick your feet up,
10: hang out with the family.
7: Yeah, I'm going to a comedy show tomorrow. Thanks to you. That was birthday gift. Yeah.
10: And what's sad is that you didn't even invite me.
7: Well, you know, you bought the tickets for me. So, Mark Koch, yes.
9: I'm just going to be working.
7: Yeah, well, that's right. Nothing wrong with grinding.
9: Got a lot going on.
7: And then you've got a show Sunday.
9: Oh, absolutely.
7: Yeah, so you got a show,
9: David
7: wrestling
9: Claire
7: show.
9: Bennett, one of the great guys out there, works out in Hollywood, but does a terrific podcast.
7: Cool.
9: It's going to be joining us this week. So,
7: all right.
9: Looking forward to talking to him. He has a great story, by the way.
7: All right, cool.
10: I'm sure you're going to talk about Brock Lesnar, right?
9: Oh, yeah.
10: Sweet.
9: Oh, we got a lot to talk about.
7: Cool.
9: A lot.
7: Cool. We'll look forward to that. Everybody be safe out there. Don't drink and drive. Remember that. Remember what Monday's about, too, friends. SteveSanchezShow.com website is the website. If you want to go hang out with me on the socials, TheSteveSanchezShow.com website. I'm going to bounce right out of here. Until next time, God bless, and we'll catch you on the other side.

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7: The president makes his pitch. I'm Chris DeMeo, Fox News. President Trump holding a campaign-style rally in suburban New York.
8: Under the Trump administration, we're doing everything we can to bring New York back in bigger, better, stronger than ever before.
7: And the president is expected to ramp up campaign-style events as the November midterm elections draw closer. Oh, the El Salvadorian national, whose cause became a rallying point for critics of President Trump's immigration policies, got a court win today in Tennessee. Charges against Kilmer Abrego-Garcia are dropped.
9: U.S. District Judge Waverly Crenshaw granted Abrego-Garcia's dismissal motion for what he and his lawyers claimed was a selective, vindictive prosecution.

0: The defendant was accused by the DOJ in a human smuggling case. He was at one point deported to his native El Salvador last year, but the courts ordered the federal government to facilitate his return. Judge Crenshaw, in his study of the evidence, said if Abrego Garcia had not successfully challenged the deportation, the prosecution he threw out would not have been brought. The government says it still wants to deport him to a third-party country, such as Liberia. Grinnell Scott, Fox News.
1: Tulsi Gabbard says she's stepping down as Director of National Intelligence.
2: Gabbard posted on social media the copy of a letter she wrote to President Trump. She wrote, "I must submit my resignation. Unfortunately, effective June 30th, my husband Abraham has recently been diagnosed with an extremely rare form of bone cancer. He faces major challenges in the coming weeks and months. At this time, I must step away from public service."
1: That's Fox's David Spunt reporting from Washington. Stocks ending higher today. The Dow hit an all-time high again, closing up 294 points. The Nasdaq gained 51, while the S&P climbed nearly 28 points with its eighth winning week. 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

0: You're about to listen to the Dr. Dahlia Show. 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
1: Welcome back, everybody, to the Dr. Dahlia Show, 1-877-DR-DAHLIA, 1-877-DOCDALI. Honoring all who have served this weekend, we should be honoring 365 days a year, our men, women, and families who we lost to keep our country free. But people are going to be using this opportunity to enjoy themselves, see family. I'm actually going to a wedding. 39.1 million Americans are expected to take road trips. They say this makes up the vast majority of the 45 million total travelers driving or flying at least 50 miles from home. And so as we go into Memorial Day weekend is one of the most dangerous weekends, sadly, for those on the road. According to the National Coalition for Safer Roads, Memorial Day weekend is the most dangerous holiday for road and highway accidents. And not only for the road, we have water injuries, drownings, grill injuries, record high temperatures. So we want to honor those who have sacrificed for our freedom. We also want you safe. So let's just quickly break down what you need to know. So sun safety. Some of us in cooler climates, in fact, I think where I'm at right now, it's about 76 degrees. I'm not thinking about sunscreen. I'm not thinking about hats. You better think about that. All right, because in some areas, we're going to be seeing some record heat. Heat, extended time outdoors is going to increase your risk of heat illness. You need to hydrate. You need to stay in the shade. You need to protect your skin from damaging UV rays. And so sunscreen with an SPF of 30 or greater should be applied 15 to 30 minutes prior to going outside and reapplied every 2 hours or more often if swimming. I get it. Many of us in our family, we just put it on once and we think we're good for the day. Bring it with you. You got to reapply. Avoid alcohol, especially excessive alcohol. This could accelerate your dehydration, put you at more risk for injuries and heat exhaustion. And we'll talk more about heat exhaustion and heat stroke as we're going into the summer. But understand that your pets, your elderly family members, your children, they might not communicate that they're getting heat illness and heat exhausted. In fact, if mother-in-law is out there sitting by the barbecue and she hasn't said a word for an hour, don't just high-five each other saying, you know, let sleeping dogs lie. Go and check on her because she could be having some heat illness. Now, the grill. 2012, there was a man who caught himself on fire after spraying sunscreen prior to heading over to the grill. So he takes off his shirt, wants to look all glisteny, sprays his pecs and his six-pack, thinking everybody's going to be like, ooh, sexy. Goes over to the grill, and apparently he catches himself on fire, sustaining multiple second-degree burns. Sunscreen is flammable. Make sure it is dry prior to grilling. Maybe use a lotion instead. I prefer lotion so you're not breathing the stuff in. Keep the grill outdoors, away from low roofing, branches, trees, outdoors, not indoors, but make sure there's not something nearby that could catch it. We understand you throw a nice juicy steak where the fat is sizzling, the fire is going to rise up, and everybody's like, ooh, that's awesome. Make sure nothing will catch that fire. Put your hair back if you got long hair. And let's say you got to go pee. Have somebody watch the grill. Don't leave grill unattended. Right? If you got to go to the bathroom, have somebody watch the grill for you. Do not add lighter fluid to already ignited coals. If somebody does catch fire, what do you do? Stop, drop, and roll. Stop, drop, and roll. Call 911. Remove any jewelry or tight clothes around the area as well because there's going to be swelling. And then if it's a minor burn, run it under cool water. But don't use ice, but cool water for 10 to 20 minutes. Ice could damage the skin even more. Again, remove nearby jewelry, bandage it, and then see a medical provider. Water safety. You're going to be doing some water sports. Again, avoid drinking alcohol. Don't be swimming drunk. Don't be engaged in water sports. Make sure you are always in arm's reach of your kids. Use life vests when you boat. Make sure the kids are wearing appropriate sized vests. Also, a lot of times these boats or jet skis. You know, they have motors and they have things that these kids, if they do fall, they can unfortunately hit themselves on. So ensure that there's a safe distance when they do fall so that you could go in and grab them, but make sure they aren't touching any motor. Shut the motor off immediately. Never swim alone. Always have a swim buddy. So back to the road. Know your route. Okay. A lot of people like to check the GPS and fix the GPS and comment on the GPS. And if there's a cop, because it asks us questions, no, avoid checking your GPS. Know the route if you can. But yes, having GPS in the background can help. Just make sure you're focusing. Allow extra travel time, but do not rush. Expect travel delays because people are driving on the busiest weekend of the year to drive. Consider leaving a day or two early or a day or two late to avoid congested traffic. If you don't have to drive back on that Monday, but you could go back on that Tuesday, it'll be less congested, right? Same thing. If you don't have to leave now today and you could leave on another day, do that. Drive the speed limit. Avoid tailgating. Leave at least 2 seconds between you and the car ahead of you. Make sure you got plenty of water, supplies, first aid kit in the car, just in case you get stuck on the highway. And again, sunscreen too. You know, one thing I notice is I burn in the car because I always, my right arm has had precancerous skin lesions, not my left. Why? Well, because my husband does most of the driving. I prefer to do most of the driving, but my husband does most of the driving. So my arm has to sit there, right, in the sun on the left side. And I've already had a few pre-skin cancerous lesions. So understand that if you are driving one way west, you know, for hours, make sure the kids protect themselves. Make sure they kind of rotate. Make sure they have protective coverings. That's important. And don't forget about the dogs, right? When they pee-pee and they pee-pee outside, remember to have something soft that they could walk on because the asphalt is really, really hot. I live in the desert areas. Some of you are going to have some beautiful, beautiful weather, but I live in the desert areas, so it's pretty bad. If you have an electric vehicle, if you remember, there was, I believe this was a couple years ago, there was a truck that tipped over with lithium batteries, and it caused such a bad fire and a traffic jam that people were stuck on the road for hours and days, and then they lost their power because they had electric vehicles. So when you could charge, charge. Don't think, you know what, I can make it. Always assume that something could go wrong and you're not going to be able to make it so that you have hopefully as plenty of charge as possible. But, you know, enjoy, you know, this weekend. Don't forget to honor those who have sacrificed for us. That's really what this holiday is about. And God bless America. 1-877-DOC-DOLLY. Don't go away.

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the show, 1-877-DOCDALI, 1-877-DOCDALI. So every now and then we hear of a clinic where patients might have been exposed, and the Philadelphia Health Department is notifying Center City dental patients of possible exposure to hepatitis and HIV. And city health officials are recommending that patients of Smiles at Rittenhouse Square will get testing following an investigation for unsanitary practices. So Philadelphia public officials are warning patients of a dental practice in Center City that might have exposed them to hepatitis C, hepatitis B, and HIV. This is after state regulators temporarily suspended the clinic's license last week due to, quote, unsanitary practices. This is being reported by WHYY. And they say the warning targets patients who got dental work at Smiles at Rittenhouse Square, or known as Smiles on the Square, from April 2025 through May of this year. Now, they suspended the license of dentist Dr. Khitri Chopra following an in-person unannounced investigation of the practice's infection control practices in March. They identified multiple safety concerns and violations, including the reuse of vials containing local anesthetic medication across multiple patients. These vials are supposed to be single-use products. So they say the risks of reuse upon subsequent patients include but are not limited to transmission of hepatitis C, hepatitis B, HIV, as well as other pathogen transmissions. I'd also say RPR, syphilis. So the attorneys wrote. So the state officials also accused Dr. Chopra in the practice of not replacing saline bags used for implant procedures between patients until the bags are empty, which could put people at risk of contracting the disease. You throw them out. However, they noted that the practice does replace the lines attached to the bags after every patient. No. If you're not using the whole bag of saline, you don't split and share the bag. Once the IV bag is not used, you discard it. This is ridiculous. Investigators also found that the practice improperly used a method of cleaning dental instruments called flash sterilization. That was not viable and not consistent with the CDC. Okay, when you sterilize something, it's got to cook 20, 30, 40 minutes, depending on the time, depending on the machine. State regulators then concluded that Dr. Chopra represented an immediate and clear danger to public health and safety. Now, they do believe, however, that the risk of infection is low. And right now, the Philadelphia Department of Public Health has not had any reportings of anybody who got HIV, hepatitis, syphilis, hep B, etc. But the city is working with the dental clinic to develop a list of patients who were seen over the last year so they could send them a letter and then they could check their level of exposure risk and then test them. Keep in mind, if somebody did get exposed to HIV, hepatitis, syphilis, they could give it to their partner.

fairly quickly, especially if they're having sex or sharing drug needles or giving birth. So, you know, looking at this, this is just, it's disgusting to see that a medical professional could cut corners that way. You know, one of the cases that made, you know, global news was what happened at a gastroenterology center years ago at the turn of the century, in my neck of the woods in Las Vegas. And Dr. Desai had gotten, was arrested and found in, allegedly, convicted for multiple violations that stemmed from his endoscopy practices, where the instruments were not cleaned as quickly as they should have, and the propofol use. And what's interesting is I trained there. And when I trained there, there was an anesthesiologist. And the anesthesiologist taught me a lot about anesthesiologists, and he was fantastic. And you saw the IV tubing. You saw him inject the propofol. And I got to learn a lot about how things are done. Well, Medicare decided to bundle anesthesia and not pay providers their anesthesia costs. They just said, we're just going to give you one lump sum, which ended up being less. And so the clinic, as a result, fired the anesthesiologist and hired the most inexpensive way to administer anesthesia, which was a nurse anesthetist. Now, nurse anesthetists are still fantastically trained, but they're a lot cheaper than having a board-certified anesthesiologist. They're board-certified as nurse anesthetists. And apparently, somehow the tubing, the IV tubing, got replaced with just a little port in the hand. And I wasn't there. I was already beyond my training when this all happened. But apparently what we're being told the nurse anesthetist did was you would have the bottle of the propofol, which was the anesthetic, and there was a needle just sitting in there. And they would take the syringe, screw it into the needle, suck up the medicine, and then take it and inject it into one patient. And it was a multi-use vial. Then for another patient, they would take a syringe, you attach it, reattach it to the needle, suck up the medicine, and then inject it into the port of another patient. Well, it wasn't an IV port. These were ports in a person's hand. And if you ever see the needle and the venous axis, there's a backsplash of blood. So what was happening is the syringe was touching the backsplash of blood from the patient, getting injected in a way into the propofol when they would try to suck. You know, they would blow out the air and suck it. So the blood was getting into the bottle of propofol. And then the next patient, when they were doing the same thing with the syringe would have even been either been contaminated, the propofol contaminated, and then another person then got what was in that propofol bottle. So apparently there was a hepatitis outbreak. And multiple people got hepatitis C. It was one of the worst days in my local medical community, because none of that should have happened. And this is what happens when people are greedy, doctors are greedy, and they get cuts, and then they're trying to figure out how to still make the bottom line. And unfortunately, patients suffered. And so now I remember in training seeing doctors do this, where they would stick the needle in the vial, and then they would suck the medicine up. And I didn't like that. I was like, I want to use a fresh needle, fresh vial, even though it doesn't touch the patient. It's just there's always room for contamination. Well, interestingly, the lawyer sued Teva, the pharmaceutical company, for propofol, because they said you didn't have single-use vials. You were selling the medicine in multi-use vials, which was standard back in the 80s and 90s and all that. It would be a vial that you could use for multiple patients. So the company got sued because the half-assed practices of the nurse practitioner and the doctor. And so then the pharmaceutical company had to pay out settlements, and then now they're single-use. Well, single-use medications are more expensive. So costs go up, and that's what happens. Now, it does, you know, improve safety. At least it could protect, you know, with safety. But, you know, no medical office and no dental office should be exposing patients. And seeing them reuse saline bags, not using proper precautions. See, I would be devastated. I would be scared to death to think that any of my patients could be at risk because of something I did halfway. I would be beside myself. But apparently people are, I mean, really, a bag of saline, it's pennies on the dollar. But unfortunately,
You know, there are practitioners out there that might not care. I don't know how they get through school. I don't know how they get through that. Or maybe they think, oh, you see, I've seen patients, syphilis. I've seen patients with hepatitis. I don't ever want to get that. Now they got it maybe through drugs or something else or unsafe sex practices. But I never want to somebody, you know, get that from my office. Yeah, I mean, we would double autoclave. We would soak and sterilize, and then we would autoclave. We would double do. I wanted there to be no question that anything I was doing for the patient could possibly, you know, have any sort of risk to them. Aseptic technique, you know, I wore masks. I wore the proper gloves. It cost money doing procedures, which is kind of why a lot of patients are going, my doctor doesn't do procedures anymore. Because for the $60 you might get and the time it takes for you to do them, I love doing procedures, but you actually lose money. Because, I mean, it costs a lot of money to make sure you are doing everything right, having the right staff, canceling other patients so you just have time for that. So a lot of doctors don't do in-office procedures anymore. It just got too expensive. I still like doing procedures, but now the sterile equipment and the sterile tools and autoclaving and the training of the staff it's expensive. But that, you know, even if you're not reimbursed properly, patients have to come first. So to see this, it's an embarrassment. I hope none of the patients got exposed. I'm glad the license was suspended from this dentist. Hopefully, other places are being inspected as well to make sure that nothing's going wrong. And it's just, you know, if something's single use, don't use it multiple times. If it's single use, throw it out and let there be witnesses. Have your staff witness that you're throwing something out. Because I know people say, well, my staff's going to lie and say I pulled it out of the garbage. Make sure you have witnesses, even have cameras in the area going, see, I'm throwing it out. Everything's being thrown out. 1-877-DOC-DOLLY. Don't go away.

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2: Fox News, I'm Deborah Valentine. The Director of National Intelligence, Tulsi Gabbard, plans to step down next month. Here's David Spunt.
3: The Director of National Intelligence, Tulsi Gabbard, who oversees 18 agencies that keep the most important secrets in government, will leave her post on June 30th to help her husband as he fights an aggressive and rare form of bone cancer.
2: The announcement today. U.S. Secretary of State Marco Rubio meeting with foreign ministers from all 30 NATO allied countries says Iran remains top of mind. Ohio Senator Bernie Moreno on Fox's Hannity.
4: He's the first politician really that actually talked about this and went right at China. And I think he's going to continue to put the pressure on. But either way, we're going to make certain that we get this solved.
2: Despite President Trump and the Secretary of State discussing progress in getting a peace deal done, Iran's foreign minister said Friday there are still major differences. 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

0: We are back on the Dr. Dolly Show. Thank you all for tuning in. 1-877-DOCDOLLY, 1-877-DOCDALI. So one of the most powerful lobbies, the most powerful groups of individuals, they don't understand how powerful they are, but I got to tell you, sometimes they really need to wield it, are the parents of kids. And I got to tell you, they could be loud, they could be proud, and they could sometimes get stuff done. Apparently, there are a bunch of parents that are a little ticked off at how schools are going to Chromebooks, MacBooks, iPads, and they want to have their kid opt out of the electronics and use a pencil and paper. They want their kids to go back to old school. We're being told that schools, though, are still pushing back. Now, the parents are saying they should be using pencils and papers like we learned from. The computers put them at risk for predators, put them at risk for headaches and screen myopia and other things, depression, anxiety, but the schools are pushing back on that. So the question is, I mean, why? Why wouldn't the schools want to go for the, less expensive way? Who said our 5-, 6-, 8-year-olds, 10-year-olds need to be doing all their assignments on a computer? Computer proficiency is important. They need to know how to type. They need to know what a RAM is and REM and byte and cache and cookies. And you know, they need to know what that is and what those are. But do all their assignments have to be online? Why not going back to a paper and pencil? Well, Dr. Dolly, the environment, it's not green. Okay. I understand. I like saving paper. I don't want to kill a tree for somebody to do their algebra. But are we sure these Chromebooks and MacBooks and computers aren't also at some point hurting the environment? Didn't a bunch of high school students do a study looking at your Wi-Fi router and what it did to plants? And they found that the closer the plant was to the Wi-Fi or to the router, the more it died. And so I mean, there's got to be some environmental implications too. And again, why can't there be a balance? Why can't kids hold a pencil? You know what I noticed once? That I had gone about a whole month typing and not holding a pen. That when I was seeing a patient and I was doing a disability report on them and I had to grab a pen to write, I almost had a little trouble holding it. Now, I could write with a pen, etc., but I noticed that my handwriting is worsening, not because I'm writing too much, but because I'm not writing enough. Well, I need to be able to use that part of the brain, and I need to be able to write. That's kind of important. So just a little bit on the story. The Philadelphia Inquirer, as well as Daily Mail, is reporting that a Philadelphia school, Lauren Marion School District, at least a few hundred parents have signed an ongoing petition to opt their children out of the one-to-one electronic device program. They do not want Chromebooks, iPads, MacBooks coming home. They say the technology is harming students by distracting them, exposing them to cyberbullying, inappropriate content, weakening their socialization skills. And the petition said that devices can also lead to teacher burnout, excessive screen time, privacy concerns, poor behavior in class, and concerns about the role in AI in their academic lives. But the administrator said, no, they can't opt out. And the superintendent, Frank Rinelli, said, we can't have a room for 20, 30 kids that want to opt out and the rest of the school operating differently. Now, I understand it's easier to have everybody do the same thing, but then why isn't there that balance? Now, I get, we're not going to be doing paper and pencil and pen and paper much longer. That's going to be going away. But kids still need to know how to write. What do you do when the Wi-Fi is out or the electricity is out and you need to write help or you need to write something? Or there's an analog clock or I mean, we've got to teach kids the basics. And when we teach kids how to write or do these time tests, these remember we had to do our times tables and we had to do them pretty quickly. It's not that the teachers were bored. It's that it was exercising a part of the brain. You know, kids used to always have to learn a musical instrument. Why? Because it exercised part of the brain. These are things that, you know, and instead we've just let computers hijack that part of the learning. To hold a book and read a book and flip the page is a much different experience than finding the cursor to click the arrow of a book on a Kindle. It's a different experience. Personally, I like to touch the book. I don't like to just look at the screen. And another thing that we do notice with books, one thing that I think it helps reading comprehension, because let's say I start to not pay attention with the book. And I'm like, well, where was I? Because the page, you saw the paragraphs, and you saw how it was each page looked different than the previous page, depending on the paragraphs. You knew where you were. You could get back to where you were. I've noticed if I read something online on a Kindle or something, where was I? And I'm scrolling and it all looks the same. You know, teachers know, and this isn't the teacher's fault, but whoever is deciding to know, they know that there's essentials that these kids have to do, and they have to work with their hands, and they have to work in groups, and they have to, I mean, we used to like read, I never understood that. Why did you have to read a paragraph out loud? So the teacher would say, okay, Johnny, read the first paragraph. Okay, then Mary, you go next. Yeah, and I wasn't paying attention. And then by the time they got to me, I'm like, where are we? We're on page 26. No. Man, I got a long paragraph. You lie. Am I really on this? Are you going to? Oh, yeah, because one time one of my buddies told me to read the wrong paragraph because he wasn't paying attention. He's like, we're on page 26. And we were like, oh, are you on page 30? So I'm getting in trouble. That was another thing. We were all cheating. This was in the seventh grade on a test. And it was a test on the Mayans and the Aztecs. And I had asked, we were all copying each other. And I had asked, you know, what do the Mayans do? What do the Mayans do? What's the answer to the question? And it was a fill in the blank. And this girl, I remember what she looked like. I don't remember her name. She says they swam and ate tomatoes. Well, everybody was copying off of me because I got the highest score in class, but I still, you know, liked to cheat in class. So, Dolly, what's the answer? I guess they swam and ate tomatoes. Okay, so everybody, so the next day, teacher says, I know you guys cheated. Like, how? We all studied. She said, because 80% of you had swam and ate tomatoes. And the girl that gave me that answer was just laughing. By the way, kudos to her. I am impressed. Okay, I was pretty impressed. I didn't get mad at her. That was pretty impressive. I almost wish I would have thought of that because now you get the whole class in trouble for saying that the Mayans swam and ate tomatoes as an answer on the test. But that was a learning experience. I learned from that not to cheat, not to trust somebody, that there's going to be other individuals trying to mess up my path and throw obstacles in my way. And then when you're writing, did you do the comma? Did you now, you know, when I type, it fixes my spelling. I don't want it to fix my spelling. I want to identify it and learn it and fix it myself. And I think a lot of parents are looking at what's happening with kids and they're concerned. I was very concerned with my son's ability to spell. Remember I told you I was really upset because I saw on the computer, it said B-U-B. I-E-S. And I'm like, are you trying to look up boobies? And, you know, my son was like, oh, gosh, sorry. He was like really little time. And I go, no, I'm not mad that you were trying to look up boobies. I'm mad that you misspelled it. How do I have a son that doesn't know how to spell the word correctly? I was good in spelling. I won spelling bees. And you can't spell booby? I'm going to make you write that down 100 times. No, I didn't do that. But anyway, I think, you know, parents, you got a lot of power. And if you don't think your kids are learning and you don't think they're becoming proficient, you got some choices and you provide a good amount of strength. You pull your kid out of school, those schools don't get your money and don't get money. If you don't think your kids are learning appropriately, you need to say something. And I think learning computer proficiency is imperative, but they don't have to do all their homework that way. 1-877-DOC-DOLLY, don't go away.
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Dolly Show, 1-877-DOCDOLLY, 1-877-DOCDALI. So if my brother, I always want to go to school, but if there was anybody in my family who told my parents that they didn't want to go to school that day, what would my parents do? I don't think that would ever happen, because you'd probably get yourself a one-way ticket to a whooping, and you would not want to be home. In fact, even when I was sick, I would hide it from my parents because I didn't want to be home, especially with my mom. I was like, let me go to school sick. I wanted to get the hell out of the house. But if I was growing up and somebody told their parents I didn't want to go to school, parents would be like, you get your ass to school. Let's do it. They had to work. There was no choice. You go to school. Well, in this day and age, apparently it's a choice. And a lot of kids are choosing not to go to school, not just in America. I'm seeing reports in the UK. This is a pretty big epidemic where people do not want to go to school. And when a child doesn't want to go to school, you always have to kind of think, ask why, you know, what are we looking at? What is it, you know, that they're being abused? Is it that they're being bullied? Is it that, you know, they're hating it? They're not, you know, I'm looking at this one report where homeschooling is on the rise. And in Great Britain, they're talking about the same issue. They say that children have been deregistering from school and going into homeschooling or elective home education. That has increased in England by 55.7% just between 2022 and 2025 alone, which is about 125,000 kids, steeper than other European countries. Why? Mental health. They say more and more children are refusing to go to school. Some of the statistics I have with American children is 2.1 million American children in the 2023-2024 school year were unaccounted for. They were supposed to be in school. 2.1 million American kids, but not going to school. That's 4% of the school age population. By late 2021, they said 230,000 students were missing from public school records in 21 states. Chronic absenteeism was rampant. In the 2022-2023 school year, 26% of students were considered chronically absent, missing 10% or more of school. Significant increase from 13% in 2019 to 2020. Many families are moving to homeschooling. Homeschooling grew in the U.S. by 25% between 2019 and 2022. I understand COVID. Private school enrollment grew by about 8%. High school dropouts apparently rose in 2022. 2.1 million young adults aged 16 to 24.

are classified as quote-unquote status dropouts, not enrolled in school or lacking a high school credential. So we're seeing more and more students not want to go to school, not think school is important, hate going to school, avoid it. We're seeing homeschooling on the rise. What's going on here? Now, one issue that I'm noticing is some parents, based on all the woke and what they're seeing as being taught in schools, the sex ed, some of the parents are probably like, well, I don't blame you. I wouldn't want to go and learn about anal beads either. Now, I understand that was just one teacher. I don't know how many times that's actually being taught, but that hit the news. And so some parents might be like, you know, you got an argument there. And if the parents are not away at work, and you do have somebody that can supervise and oversee and watch, homeschooling is starting to become more of an option. But my issue is the child that just doesn't want to go. We went from school being mandatory. I remember my parents telling my brother or sister, if you don't go, the state comes and takes you away. You're required by law to go to school. So they had to go. And now it's a little different. I mean, I'm sure there's still laws. Your child has to be enrolled and has to have some form of education. But I'm noticing more and more of these kids not want to go to school. I work for a telemedicine company. And so when somebody calls up, child is sick, needs a school note, I look to see what happened the previous week, month, previous visits. I'm seeing some of these kids. I mean, 5 school notes in a month. What's really going on? Is that child ill? Does that child have a growth? Does that child have early onset diabetes? Or does that kid really want to avoid school? Now, I was bullied by the best of them, and it was not fun. I went to 12 schools, and no matter which school I went to, there was always a bully or multiple bullies that found me. And especially when you're the new kid. And I hated being bullied. But I learned how to navigate, and I learned how to get around it. It was traumatizing. And I wouldn't want anybody to be bullied. I would love to protect all children from being bullied. However, when I then went to medical school and I was bullied by doctors who had my career in the palm of their hand, and I was bullied by nurses, God bless the nurses, but there were some nurses there that bullied you too. It happens, right? You get bullied. Bullied by other students, bullied by residents, scrubs, so accurate. The Dr. Cox's, gosh, Dr. Cox is a kitten, right? Compared to, you know, who we got bullied by. I was able to make it through. I had a resilience. I knew how to, you know, bullet again, same poop, different day. Then when I worked for a corporation and I was getting bullied, knew how to handle it. So when do we help our kids build that resilience and have them go through the trials and tribulations of childhood and bullying, which is supposed to prepare us for the grown-up challenges ahead? And then, or when do we protect them from stuff that they really don't need to be exposed to? I mean, I remember in the 80s, I always had to take the bus. And I remember somebody at the bus stop showing me some white powder. There was a razor in it. And they asked me to take some. And I'm like, no. You're giving a 13-year-old cocaine? I didn't say that. I was like, no, thank you. Because the razor scared me. I didn't really know what that white powder was with a razor. Now I was like, oh, okay, well, now I know. I don't want the kids exposed to that. But I made my kids go to school. It's interesting. My boys, because, you know, they would hear me talk and, you know, they would pick up on things. You know, my son wouldn't say he had a tummy ache. My son's like, Mom, I have pain at McBurney's Point, you know, to think he's got an appendicitis. And then I would go over there and I'm like, show me your McBurney's Point. And he'd be pointing to the wrong part of his stomach. And I'd be like, you're fine. You don't have appendicitis. Get your ass to school. I made my kids go to school. They tried to get out of it. I know, you know, because they didn't do their assignment, or they didn't want to take the test, or they didn't want to go, look, then you're going to have to reap the consequences. You're going to have to go take the test and fail.
And then you're going to have to deal with me because you didn't prepare. That's life. Sorry. But, you know, there's a lot of parents choosing. Now, if my kid doesn't want to go to school, I'm not going to make him go to school. Got to figure out the root of it. I don't want these kids struggling from any more mental illness and depression and anxiety that many of them are. We don't want them traumatized because, boy, are these bullies mean. Plus, the level of bullying is way different. Now they bully you and take pictures of it. That student who went to my son's school years later that was raped on a school trip, and that was videotaped and shared with other students. Oh, my gosh. I don't know how that kid recovers from that. So the bullying is different and more severe. But we're having this pandemic of kids going, I don't want to go to school. And even more so, we're having parents go, yeah, I don't want you going to that school either. 1-877-DOCTOLLY. Don't go away.

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5: President Trump campaigns. I'm Deborah Valentine, Fox News. President Trump rallies in New York State for Republican candidates. Here's Fox's Nate Foy.
6: After an introduction from New York Giants quarterback Jackson Dart, President Donald Trump sold his economic policies in Rockland County, New York. But the Iran war is still top of mind.
7: I said, sorry to do this to you, but we're going to have to journey down to the Middle East. They said, why? I said, because Iran is going to have a nuclear weapon if we don't stop them.
6: As Trump weighs resuming military action, he once again said the war will be over soon and promised better prices are coming. Trump and New York Congressman Mike Lawler praised the state and local tax deductions.
8: I want to thank President Trump for delivering on his promise to lift the cap on salt and deliver the largest tax cut in American history.
6: Lawler's running for re-election in an extremely competitive district.
5: That's Fox's Nate Foy with that report. Director of National Intelligence Tulsi Gabbard is stepping down next month.
9: The Director of National Intelligence Tulsi Gabbard is resigning, she says, to be with her husband, who was diagnosed with an extremely rare form of bone cancer. Gabbard says her last day is expected to be June 30th. Her tenure as DNI has been marked by declassifying millions of pages of government files on the assassinations of President Kennedy and his brother, former Attorney General Robert Kennedy. She also released files she says shows Obama administration officials politicized and

0: intelligence about Russian election interference. A former member of Congress, Gabbard ran for president as a Democrat in 2020. At the White House, Jared Halpern, Fox News.
1: A fire and explosion at a shipyard on New York City's Staten Island has killed at least one person and left more than 30 injured, mostly first responders. 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

0: You are about to listen to the Dr. Dahlia Show. Sassy, stimulating medical talk radio. Any medical advice Dr. Dahlia Wax gives on her show should not be substituted for an actual visit to your medical provider. 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
1: We're back on the Dr. Dahlia Show, 1-877-DR-DAHLIA, 1-877-DOCDALI. So one thing I have to credit RFK Jr. for, and credit Governor Jerry Brown and Governor Newsom in California, who also spearheaded this, was getting crap out of our food. And another study has shown that these common preservative food additives are affecting our heart. Study published in the European Heart Journal says that our risk of high blood pressure and cardiovascular disease is surmounting because of the preservatives that are put in our food. The research was led by Dr. Mathilde Touvert, research director at INSERM, the French National Institute for Health and Medical Research, Anai Hassenboller, PhD, student from the National Epidemiological Research Team at the University Sorbonne Paris Nord at the University of Paris Cite, France. I need to learn French. I really love French. Je ne sais pas. Anyway, Ms. Hassenboller said, food preservatives are used in hundreds of thousands of industrial processed foods. This is being reported by Medical Express. Experimental studies suggest that some preservative food additives may be harmful to cardiovascular health, but we have not had enough evidence on the impact of these ingredients on humans. As far as we know, this is the first study of its kind to investigate the links between a wide range of preservatives and cardiovascular health. So what did they do for the study? The study was called the Nutrinet Santé and included 112,395 volunteers from across France. Every 6 months, the volunteers told researchers everything they ate and drank over a period of 3 days. Researchers carried out detailed analyses of the ingredients of all the food and drink, including any preservatives. They tracked the volunteers' health for an average of 7 to 8 years to see if they develop high blood pressure or any cardiovascular disease. Now, this is one of my favorite types of studies. They're harder to do. They're longitudinal, where you start with people and you're like, this is what I want you to do. And we're going to watch you and see what happens, as opposed to, all right, everybody who ever ate this brand of food, I want you to come on in and I'm going to check your blood work. You get a real interesting data set when you're like, this is day one and we are going to now follow you over years. Researchers found that 99.5% of the volunteers had consumed food that had at least one food preservative within the first 2 years of taking part. Overall, they found that people who ate the largest amounts of non-antioxidant preservatives had 29% higher risk of hypertension compared to those who ate the least, and a 16% higher risk of cardiovascular disease, including heart attack, stroke, and angina. People who ate the most antioxidant preservatives had a 22% higher risk of hypertension or high blood pressure. Non-antioxidant preservatives are designed to stop harmful microbes like mold and bacteria from growing, whereas antioxidant preservatives are designed to stop oxidation, which means the food will not turn brown or become rancid. If you remember, food preservatives had to be added, plastic sealing, things had to be done to protect food as the Industrial Revolution exploded, because people were now not just eating farm to fresh at the table. They were traveling to the city. They had to be able to eat something and store it if they didn't have time to cook it. And so food wouldn't go bad, we had to use preservatives. Researchers looked at 17 of the most commonly eaten preservatives and found that 8 of these were specifically linked to high blood pressure: potassium sorbate, potassium metabisulfite, sodium nitrite, ascorbic acid, sodium ascorbate, sodium erythrobate, citric acid, extracts of rosemary. Ascorbic acid was also specifically linked to cardiovascular disease. Now, they say the study does have some limitations, you know, inherent to its observational design. However, the findings are based on highly detailed data, and we have taken account of other factors that can increase or lower the risk of cardiovascular disease. It's not the most perfectly designed study because, you know, what else did these people do? Could they lie? No, I didn't smoke. No, I didn't, do this. No, I didn't drink a lot of alcohol. You are kind of doing, basing this on the honor system. But, we keep saying that processed food can hurt and you need to go to, whole food ingredients or non-processed foods. But we don't have enough studies exactly saying why. And so they believe that the inflammation, the oxidative stress, the metabolic profile, the change in gut microbiota could be what's causing heart disease. Researchers are looking at that. We're going to have more studies. And it's going to scare people because somebody's going to say, wow, you know, if you're taking in sodium nitrite, we need to do this. And listen, you know, I would love for us to just eat fresh food. It would be really nice to go downstairs, you know, on the streets of New York, grab some fruit, have that as my meal, you know, go about my day, not have to, but, you know, we don't know when the next storm is coming. You know, we're talking about hurricane season and all that. We want to be, you know, prepared. And we talk about food storage and in order to store food, they're going to be preserved. I mean, that's in order for you to be able to feed your family non-fresh, it's going to need preservatives. It's just, if you can eat fresh, do. We're not going to eliminate all the preservatives. We're already too used to them. And you know, until we could find better ways to protect fresh food. I mean, we freeze them. You know, you can get the fresh food and then you can freeze them and then you could defrost them and try to. So there's still some things you could do. But for the most part, yeah, we're still surrounded by trying to keep our food from getting mold, from getting rancid. Because honestly, what did people have before we did this? They get food poisoning. They get sick. So, but look at what we have now. We have inflammatory bowel disease. We have irritable bowel syndrome. We're causing a whole new slew of medical conditions because we're not approaching, proper food and proper ingredients correctly. And it's a shame because I see kids eat processed foods. See, I didn't want to give the kids jars of food, jars of fruit. I got the natural fruit and I mashed it up myself. You know, try any time you could substitute or swap something that's, you know, safe and single ingredient, just go for that. You know, it's not that hard. And you know, we can't change the past. A lot of us have eaten fast food. I mean, I got to tell you, M&M's, I know they got preservatives in them, but I love a handful of M&M's, and I don't just eat one handful. Okay, we've all been there. We've all been there. But we can start to swap things out. Try to eat salad. Try to avoid preservatives. Try to eat less fast food. See what you can do. 1-877-DOCTOLLY. Don't go away.

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So Colorado State University researchers are predicting a below-average hurricane season. Still active, still busy, but luckily a little below-average. And the reason why is we are expecting a pretty dominant El Nino forecast. Now, the El Nino forecast is supposed to strengthen in the coming months. It's a climate pattern that actually suppresses Atlantic hurricane activity, but there could still be storms. So according to the NOAA's National Weather Service Director, Ken Graham, says although El Nino's impact on the Atlantic Basin can often suppress hurricane development, there is still uncertainty in how each season will unfold. They say this is why it's essential to review your hurricane preparedness plan now. It only takes one storm to make a very bad season. Preparing now for hurricane season and not waiting for a storm to threaten is essential for staying ahead of the storm. Now, they're not wrong about that, because preparing when we're hearing, oh, you need to evacuate, that's when everything is flying off the shelves. And hurricane season starts June 1. So now's as good a time as any. Now, the NOAA's outlook is expecting 3 to 6 hurricanes with wind speeds above 74 miles per hour. 74 is the cutoff for Category 1. And they say 1 to 3 major hurricanes with winds exceeding 111 miles per hour. Now, according to Colorado State University researchers who submit their predictions every year, they expect 13 named storms. The mean is 14.4. So 13 is a little below. 6 of those storms expected to become hurricanes. 2 would be classified as major. So interestingly, that the NOAA has a little bit more of a broader range, 1 to 3 major hurricanes, but Colorado thinks 2 could be classified as major. June 1 officially marks the start of hurricane season. It runs until November 30th. Experts have been talking about extending that to mid-May, because they say special tropical weather outlooks can pop up in May, and so maybe we need to be prepared for hurricane season in May, and that's what we're doing. September is usually the most active month, and as we said before, hurricanes are categorized by their wind speed and designated as the following using the Saffir-Simpson wind scale. So hurricane, once it hits 74 miles per hour, we call it a Category 1. Once it goes up to 96 miles per hour, it's Category 2. Once it hits Category 3, that's 111. Category 4 is about 130. And then Category 5 with sustained winds over 157. They say Category 3 storms have been known to cause devastating damage, and 4 and 5, catastrophic. But any storm could be devastating. In any given year, the Atlantic Ocean averages 12 to 14 named storms, with 6 becoming hurricanes and 3 becoming major. So when they say major, they're talking Category 3 or greater. And I always bring this up. Hurricane Katrina back in 05. Was a Category 5 when it was in the Gulf, but when it made landfall, it was Category 3. So even though it was downgraded to a Category 3, it still sadly killed 1,800 people and caused $108 billion in damage. The deadliest hurricane to

ever hit U.S. soil was the great Galveston hurricane of 1900, and that killed about 10,000 people. So according to Colorado State researchers, they say that we anticipate that the 2026 Atlantic Basin hurricane season will have somewhat below normal activity. Current weak La Nina conditions are likely to transition to El Nino in the next few months, with the potential for a moderate to strong El Nino for the peak of hurricane season. Sea surface temperatures in the western tropical Atlantic are warmer than normal, but slightly cooler than normal in the eastern and central tropical Atlantic. They say we anticipate El Nino being the dominant factor for the upcoming hurricane season, driving increased levels of tropical Atlantic vertical wind shear. We are forecasting a below average probability for major hurricane landfalls along the continental U.S. coastline and in the Caribbean. As with all hurricane seasons, coastal residents are reminded that it only takes one hurricane making landfall to make it an active season. Thorough preparation should be made every season, regardless of predicted activity. So remember, El Nino is the ocean atmospheric interaction where sea surface temperatures rise near the equatorial Pacific. It causes increased wind shear in the Atlantic equatorial region, linked to lower than average hurricane seasons. La Nina is below average sea surface temperatures extending from the west to the east central Pacific, and La Nina years forecast a more serious hurricane season. So that doesn't mean we should let our guard down. Now, we still have warmer water temperatures in the Atlantic and the Caribbean, so we still could have hurricane activity and monsoons coming off of West Africa that shift west towards us can also influence what we have. So we do have the names of the Atlantic hurricane season. Sometimes we like to predict how bad these are going to be based on that. So we have Hurricane Arthur or Storm Bertha, Cristobal, Dolly. I'm a little nervous about that one. Edward, Faye, Gonzalo, Hannah, Isaias, Josephine, Kyle, Leah, Marco, Nana, Omar, Paulette, Renee, Sally, Teddy, Vicky, and Wilfred. Hurricane Wilfred. I don't think that one's going to bother us too much. I've never known a bad Wilfred. If all 21 names become exhausted, there are supplemental names that are sitting ready to go, like Adria, Braylon, Caridad, Deshaun, Emery, Foster, Gemma, Heath, Isla, Jacobus, Kenzie, Lucio, Michaela, Nolan, Orlando, Pax, Ronan, Sophie, Tayshawn, Viviana, Will. If a hurricane gets really bad, they retire the name. You know, like Hurricane Andrew, Maria, Katrina, you're not going to see those names anymore. They'll retire them. They used to just name them all females, and then they changed it to females and males. The sea, the ship, they always, Mother Nature, I never minded. But they decided to be, you know, nicer to women to, you know, have male names as well. The Eastern Northern Pacific names are Amanda, Boris, Christina, Douglas, Elida, Fausto, Genevieve, Hernan, Isel, Julio, Karina, Lowell, Marie, Norbert. I love that movie, Norbert. Odalis, Polo, Rachel, Simon, Trudy, Vance, Winnie, Xavier, Yolanda, and Zeke. I would really be worried about a Hurricane Zeke. That just sounds like it would be something that would just be crazy. So how to prepare? Well, start doing so early. You know? Make sure you have adequate water. You should always be having water and food storage. And we just talked about preservatives and being careful, you know, with overeating that. But you should still have, for God forbid, emergencies, you know, things that you could easily open up and eat in case your power's out, like tuna fish and things like that. They say you need at least a gallon per day per person for at least 3 days and a quarter to a half gallon of water per pet, except the fish. But you might want to have new water for the fish as well. So don't forget that if you are going to store up on water, just not a case of water bottles is going to be enough. You should have canned food, flashlights, medical supply kit, batteries, blankets, cash, medications, and waterproof containers set aside for disasters. Put important papers in waterproof, fireproof casings. And you know, have that bag ready to go. Let's say you do have to evacuate. Have that bag ready to go that you could take. And also, if it's too ridiculous to have a heavy suitcase, have a couple backpacks and say, guys, this is the medicine. These are our papers. Grab the backpack and go, just in case you have to be on foot. According to ready.gov, they said, know your area's risk hurricane. Sign up for the community's warning system, the emergency alert system, or the NOAA weather radio. If you're at risk for flash flooding, watch for warning signs like heavy rain. And if you got an electric vehicle, you might want to think about moving that sucker and making sure it's not in an area where there could be some heavy rain. Practice going to a safe shelter for high winds, such as a FEMA safe room or a storm shelter. Learn where those are. You know, they say the best protection is a small interior windowless room in a sturdy building on the lowest level that is not subject to flooding.
Know where to evacuate. Know where your shelters are in place. Also, make sure you speak to family members so that you can tell family members we're evacuating or can we come to you or where we could go. You know, one thing about Florida is you get stuck on that peninsula. And you have a lot of people saying, I'm not going to, you know, risk it. I'll just stay where I'm at because I don't want to be stuck on the highway. You know, at least if you're inland, that's safer than being coastal. But, you know, if you're at all thinking, I'm going to be stuck in bumper-to-bumper traffic for days, you might want to rethink if a hurricane's coming or tropical storm's coming that you just kind of get out of Dodge for a week or so. You know, make sure you have password-protected digital copies of everything. Send them to family members in case you do lose your passport. 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Consider hurricane shutters. Make sure you review your insurance policy. 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Make sure you have plenty of batteries. Cash, just in case you can't get to an ATM. Make sure you have that. Renew your evacuation zones. Make sure your gas tank is full. Stock your vehicle with emergency supplies so you don't have to now stuff your car. You might want to already have stuff in your car. You know, consider flood insurance, etc. And then, be safe and be smart about it. It's never easy. You know, somebody told me I had to evacuate. I'd be like, really? Now, just be smart about it. Because if you are a victim, now that puts other people at risk. Because now first responders have to deal with you when they can be dealing with others. So, you know, make sure you're being smart. If you have to evacuate, evacuate. All right, that's a review on hurricane safety. Don't go away. We'll be right back. 1-877-DOC-DOLLY.

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5: 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A big explosion and fire at a shipyard in New York's Staten Island Friday.
6: While we were conducting these searches, a second explosion occurred. We had firefighters inside conducting searches and on top of the barge and adjacent to the barge. We had several that were injured. We did recover a deceased civilian.
5: FDNY Chief John Esposito, investigators are looking into what caused the blast. Director of National Intelligence Tulsi Gabbard is stepping down.
7: Will leave her post on June 30th to help her husband as he fights an aggressive and rare form of bone cancer.
5: Fox's David Spunt. Aaron Lucas will become the acting director of National Intelligence. 8 people are dead after an explosion of a coal mine in China. Dozens remain trapped. 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

here back on the Dr. Dolly Show. Thank you all for tuning in. 1-877-DOC-DOLLY, 1-877-DOCDALI. So I love hearing the backstory of some of these TV shows, you know, like my friend Jerry had told me in The Devil Wears Prada, when the Meryl Streep character was in the first movie, you know, trying to get a dress and some belts together, and she's like, no one's ready. Yeah, and you know, he said she ad-libbed that. And I love hearing those stories of, you know, when somebody ad-libbed. It's like Indiana Jones, when Harrison Ford was doing that famous Raiders of the Lost Ark scene where somebody came with a big sword and was ready to attack him, and he was like tired, going, you know, I'll just shoot you. Again, ad-libbed. He was apparently feeling really, really bad. He had food poisoning. He had horrible diarrhea that day. Wasn't feeling good, and he was tired. And so as a joke, he did that, and that scene is now iconic. Sometimes the best, you know, things that happen are the ones that were just on the, you know, on the fly. That's why anytime I do stand up or I do speak in front of people, I never have a speech. I never have notes, because it's never as good as when I just, you know, come out with it. So interestingly, there was a little bit of a backstory with Seinfeld, where with Elaine. All right, Julia Louise Dreyfus played Elaine, and then of course you have Jerry Seinfeld, who played Seinfeld. In one of their early seasons, they actually decide to sleep together again. They previously were together, then they decide to sleep together and then see if it'll work out. And apparently that episode, from what we're being told, was not well received by the creator. There was a lot of arguments going back and forth, because from what I understand, Larry David didn't really want, and I don't even think Jerry Seinfeld wanted it, they didn't want the same recipe of, are they going to get together? Are they not? Are they going to, you know, kind of like, you know, Rachel Ross and Rachel, that kind of thing. You know, and for Seinfeld at the time, they wanted it to be not about those two, but the relationships outside of that. And it became a bigger and bigger hit as a result. And so one of the reasons why Seinfeld was so huge is you had men and women as friends, where there could be, even though there might have been a couple episodes with some sexual tension, where, you know, she was doing dirty talk into one of his microphones and everybody was attracted to her. Then when they found out it was her, so there was maybe a little bit of that. But for the most part, they could talk about anything with each other and just be friends. And me kind of going to school in the 90s and having guy friends and going over to my guy friend's house to watch and hang out with them. And it was, you know, I like that idea, especially when it followed that whole Harry Met Sally thing where guys and girls can't be friends. I do believe that men will, you know, think about, you know, women in a certain way, and women might think about men in a certain way, whatever. But I really do believe that you can have friendships. You can. I have a testament to that. I've been able to be friends with guys and there be absolutely no sexual tension. Right? Obviously, when you look like me, obviously nobody's thinking about sex with me. So it's easy to have friendships that way. But what made Seinfeld very, very successful, and then also Friends successful, is the relationship and the value of having each and every person in your life was palpable, was there. And men and women felt like they weren't bad. Yeah, maybe they talked about some stereotypes. Maybe there was, like with Friends, some stereotypes with Joey, you know, and guys think this way. And yeah, they talked about porn and things like that. And there might have been a little bit of that stereotype thing. But it showed, they both of these sitcoms were so, so popular because they allowed there to be the non-sexual tension also exist. They did throw that in there, but you could have guys and girls that are friends. Some of the best episodes were them just being friends. And so in the 90s, that, you know, that really affected my generation, which is one of the reasons why I have so many friends who are guys, because I'm like, okay, I'm not crazy. This is something that can be done. I could have friends that are guys. And it became something where I really loved my, you know, my medical school career and all that, because I was able to be close to people
that without that, well, you can't really have a guy, you know, in the 50s and the 40s, the girls had to hang out with the girls, the guys had to hang out with the guys. No, it wasn't like that. And so, you know, nowadays you're looking at, well, what is helping our generation navigate relationships, navigate problems, navigate roommates, navigate the boys? Now, I like the boys. I watch the boys, but that's, yeah, men and women are working together. But everybody seems to be hooked up with somebody, so maybe not necessarily the same. But you know, you're are you going to find something that replicates what we saw with Friends and Seinfeld? Now, of course, people are looking at the things that were in that. They're not politically correct. Can't say a lot of those things. You can't be, you know, having the misogynist jokes and things like that. And you can't you know. And so I understand that we have progressed to not have, you know, some of the political incorrectness, but you're not seeing another sitcom like Friends. You're not seeing another sitcom like Seinfeld. Scrubs came back. And Scrubs is one of the very, very few shows that is starting to navigate the new political correct world with what made their recipe so good. Guys and girls working together. Men and women should be able to work together. And we do the best when we could work together. Yes, there's flirting with the staff, and there may be a nurse dating a doctor, and like you see with Turk and Carla and things like that. But I'm really excited about what Scrubs is doing, because again, they're starting to kind of bring that back. Where look, you know, we could work together. We're not going to have, you know, somebody accuse somebody else. You know, it's okay to be able to work together, and guys and girls can, you know, have platonic relationships. Now, we don't want just platonic relationships. We do want the human race to propagate, and we do want people to fall in love and et cetera. But you're not going to meet somebody if you don't go to work with other men and women. I mean, you know, and so I want to see that. Let's bring back, you know, people together. Let's bring back relationships. Let's bring back, you know, no matter where you are on the LGBTQ spectrum, straight, homosexual, bisexual, asexual, whatever, let's get men and women working together again. I think it is beneficial. And that's what these shows showed. And that's what, you know, I mean, I've been working with Daniel for years. He's been the best producer I could have ever had. Yes, women can be good producers too. But thank God. I mean, every single success in my life has been due to me being able to work with somebody. And the majority of them were men. And so we've got to get that back. And I'm starting to see that the Democrats and the Republicans are starting to, you know, reevaluate how they're approaching men, how they're approaching women. I mean, don't be saying, well, these are women's issues. I mean, the worst thing a Republican could say is Democrats attract women because of women's issues. And that never made sense to me, because me, I'm a woman. So, I mean, a woman issues for me is national security, economy, you know, the safety of our troops, right? You know, good food. You know, the good health, public policy. So don't be saying there's women issues. And then the Democrats have to be careful about this anti-man, where, you know, men are the root of all of this. You're privileged. You're this. You're hurting everybody else. You're, you know, we got to figure out how to be more embracive. And if we can include and embrace and not be so divisive, we get more done. All right. Friends figured out how not to, you know, make somebody feel bad, like they weren't a part, that they couldn't take part. Same thing with Seinfeld. That's what our governments need to do. This is what our political parties need to do. And this is what our employers need to do. It's not that difficult. 1-877-DOC-DOLLY, 1-877-DOC-DOLLY.

C-A-L-I. You know, I'm very, very privileged, you know, to be able to do what I do. We're going to be coming up, you know, with midterms and primaries coming up, and it's going to be rough, and you're going to be seen. You know, just watch with that filter that I'm looking at and go, you know, what if you really saw people work together? It's like night and day what we could get done. 1-877. Doc Dolly, don't go away.

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back on the Dr. Dolly Show. Thank you all for tuning in. 1-877-DOC-DOLLY, 1-877-DOCDALI. So let's say you get through life not having a heart attack. Way to go. Let's say you could get through your years without getting cancer. That's fantastic. Well, for those of us that might be able to bypass those landmines, right, and be able to make it through, right, to our senior years, happy and healthy, what could be waiting for us? Dementia. What type of dementia? Well, there's multi-infarct, there's a variety of different neurodegenerative disorders, but Alzheimer's seems to be the most common. And here we are in 2026, hoping that we have all these medications out there, that all these breakthrough drugs. And unfortunately, we're finding out that they're falling short. Now, that's not good. According to BBC News, that there's these breakthrough drugs that can cost hundreds of thousands of dollars, unlikely to see much benefit for Alzheimer's patients. They said antibodies similar to the body that are supposed to attack the brain or viruses and bacteria are now being trained to attack the amyloid protein buildup. So what some of these studies have done, or some of these medications have done, is come up with these breakthrough medications where we can, almost like a vaccine, try to find the as opposed to a pathogen, the intruder, which is like an amyloid protein that shouldn't be there, grab it and remove it. And for years, the approach failed. But trials of two recent drugs called donanemab and lecanemab show that they could slow the pace of cognitive decline. This was huge. And we kind of spoke about this on the show as well. It was approved, I think, lecanemab was approved in 2023. It was an IV infusion, just as donanemab. Leqembi or Kisunla, I guess, are the brand names. Kisunla came out a year later in 2024. It was supposed to target the brain plaque, show progression. Leqembi showed a reduction in cognitive decline. So people were really, really excited about that. The Cochrane collaboration, according to BBC News, rigorously and independently analyzed the medical data. They looked at 17 studies, 20,342 volunteers of drugs that removed amyloid from the 17 studies of drugs that removed amyloid of the brain, and it included about 20,000 patients. And they concluded that the approach does slow it down. So there's something to it, but not enough to make a meaningful difference to patients. Not to mention there were risks such as brain swelling and bleeding. Also, these medications had to be given every 2 to 4 weeks, which could be very expensive. So amyloid protein is the biggest culprit. Amyloid, tau, beta proteins collect around the brain neurons in those people that suffer from Alzheimer's. So it interrupts the signals and the electrical discharging. What the monoclonal antibodies do is they stick to the protein and then they attract immune cells going, we got them, come here. So the antibodies then get recognized by the immune cells, and the immune cells decide to attack the protein. Now there's less protein around the neuron. It's a fantastic idea. It's brilliant, actually, to try to remove plaques from the brain. You got to do it early. This would have to be instituted very early, because once plaques start to destroy the disruption and blood flow and other issues and other nutrients and the way the brain operates, then those cells die, or they don't, they're harder to regenerate. The problem is with this study, they found even though it helped, they didn't see much improvement in patients. Now, is it because the beta amyloid protein hurt whatever neurons there were that removing it didn't make that much of a difference? I don't know. And so seeing that, you know, there's this, especially for a medication such as that,
seeing that the results were quote unquote trivial from these 17 clinical trials and the data, looking at 20,000 patients, it's concerning. Now, it doesn't mean that we don't have enough disease modifying therapies. Okay, we might not be able to cure you, but we could slow progression. And that's our goal. The way to handle Alzheimer's, kind of how we used to handle fires. We weren't able to put out fires years ago because we didn't have trucks and that much water. All we could do is try to minimize the damage and not let the fire go anywhere else and let the fire kind of burn through and then stop. You know, and so we aren't going to be able to cure you, but what we want to try to do is minimize damage and not let any other parts of the brain that are healthy get hurt. And if we could keep you, you know, cognitive and keep you functioning for as long as possible till you're 110 or 120, we would have then done what we needed to. I mean, a lot of us will have memory issues. A lot of us will struggle, you know, cognitively, but as long as we could still take care of ourselves, be among others, be able to, you know, do our daily activities, but once you can't take care of yourself, you can die. So it's important to be able to add that longevity. So the verdict of the analysis showing the analysis with it was in people with mild cognitive impairment or mild dementia, and it found that the effects of these drugs on cognition and dementia severity over 18 months were quote unquote trivial, with improvement in functional ability small at best. Well, this is a huge blow, according to The Guardian, on this new wave of drugs that were supposed to be one of the safer forms of and easier to do. I mean, an infusion. You know, it's going in for your infusion and then getting these monoclonal antibodies because we can't put them in pill form. Absolutely, it was supposed to be a huge game changer. And so it's frustrating. Cochrane Review drew on gold standard methods to assess the data. So I mean, this was a pretty, shall we say, valid way to look at things. So what next? Well, I mean, you know, we have still Aricept, which are cholinesterase inhibitors, Namenda, NMDA antagonists, the cholinesterase inhibitors are known to kind of improve communication between the nerve cells. Again, I have never had a person on Aricept go from severe Alzheimer's to normal, you know, and cured, you know, but, you know, to slow down, you know, it's something. Rivastigmine or Exelon is another one. You know, there's a variety of medications out there. They're trying, but the one concern that I have is if you have a trial like this, say, look, the work you put into it, these drugs, these monoclonal antibodies, and I know they're expensive, provided minimal, if any, benefit. A lot of these pharmaceutical companies are going to be thinking twice about investing in the R&D of more of these drugs. I want there to be a success. I want there to be a golden egg. I want them to be able to, you know, make something, one, to help with the patients, but two, to keep, or that the problem we've been having is these, it's so expensive to come up with these types of medications. And for somebody to take that risk, they need to feel, they need to take a gamble and hope that the drug not only passes clinical trials in terms of safety and efficacy, but that then later the media will run with it, everybody will know about it, and they'll be able to sell it. But if people are, if it's not getting out there, and so pharmaceutical reps will go to doctors and tell them, look, we have these medications, and I know politicians tried to stop that, but if there is a new medication that could work, you know, doctors need to know about it. It doesn't mean Alzheimer's drugs don't work. It just means that some of these game changers might not be much of a game changer yet. 1-877-DOCDOLLY, don't go away.

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4: The president makes the pitch. I'm Chris DeMeo, Fox News. President Trump holding a campaign-style rally in suburban New York.
5: Under the Trump administration, we're doing everything we can to bring New York back in bigger, better, stronger than ever before.
4: The president is expected to ramp up campaign-style events as the November midterm elections draw closer. Now, the El Salvadorian national, whose cause became a rallying point for critics of President Trump's immigration policies, got a court win on Friday in Tennessee. Charges against Kilmer Abrego-Garcia dropped.
6: U.S. District Judge Waverly Crenshaw granted Abrego-Garcia's dismissal motion for what he and his lawyers claimed was a selective, vindictive prosecution. The defendant was accused by the DOJ in a human smuggling case. He was at one point deported to his native El Salvador last year. But the courts ordered the federal government to facilitate his return. Judge Crenshaw, in his study of the evidence, said if Abrego-Garcia had not successfully challenged the deportation, the prosecution he threw out would not have been brought. The government says it still wants to deport him to a third-party country, such as Liberia. Grinnell Scott, Fox News.
4: Tulsi Gabbard says she's stepping down as Director of National Intelligence.
7: Gabbard posted on social media a copy of a letter she wrote to President Trump. She wrote, "I must submit my resignation. Unfortunately, effective June 30th, my husband Abraham has recently been diagnosed with an extremely rare form of bone cancer. He faces major challenges in the coming weeks and months. At this time, I must step away from public service."
4: That's Fox's David Spunt reporting from Washington. Stocks ending higher on Friday. The Dow hit an all-time high again, closing up 294 points. The Nasdaq gained 51, while the S&P climbed nearly 28 points with its eighth winning week. 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
20: A confirmed attack is taking place against the United States. Aliens from an unknown location have been reported in multiple states.
21: We are controlling transmission.
22: There is another world that awaits, far beyond what we can see and feel. A place that's anything but ordinary.
23: What

0: I've heard from some of you that it's the conspiracies, the conspiracy theories that we discuss on this program that you enjoy the most, and I really appreciate hearing from you. It's one of those types of programs where we're going to get quite deep tonight. Want to welcome you to another week together across the airwaves on podcast, on streaming, wherever you are listening. 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Tonight on the program, we've called it Deep State Assault, and our guest will be Amanda Tyson on the program. I said it's going to be deep, and by that I really do mean it, as we really talk tonight about whether or not we could be the victims of an assault on our minds, on our body, and even our soul. This is all connected. It sure seems that there is something evil at play when you step back and take a look at what we have become. We could say, are we that demented? And if so, is it our own doing, or is there something else at play? And by something, well, we can consider, of course, the supernatural, which we love to do, the occult and the paranormal, of course. But let's go even darker than that. What about secret societies? I know that sounds like a conspiracy theory, but just imagine that secret societies actually exist. And you know who I'm talking about. These are not a surprise. We've heard these names over the years. And generally speaking, they are primarily anti-government. And although we know that there are also compartmentalized parts of our government, we cannot rule out that they are participants of what has become to be known as the deep state. And what we have as a result of all of these secret societies is organized terror. No punishment for said crimes. There is no accountability. Although perpetrating pure evil through mind control and torture certainly fits the definition. You know, the notion of a new world order is to give rise to a totalitarian world government. We know about the Illuminati as well, which is believed to be a powerful group that secretly controls world events, governments, and economies. You know, we've been hearing a lot about these secret, top secret organizations, particularly within the UFO community, that there is some sort of shadow government that is operating, you know, basically without or with free rein. And it certainly sounds like a lot like what we are watching happen now. I mean, if you want to be a willing participant, you know, fine, that is your choice. That's your decision. That's your right. But there are many who are forced against their will. It is a purely sadistic way of life, I have to say. And so I'm always honored when individuals come forward who have been victimized to share their story. It is certainly a courageous effort to do so. And Amanda Tyson is coming on the program tonight, who is an MK Ultra mind control survivor herself. She was actually introduced to the Illuminati by her father, has been an avid history buff and occult enthusiast for her entire life. Amanda began to channel and acquired six sense abilities, including telepathy and mind reading techniques, before she was attacked by what she calls a deep state cabal Illuminati. Her website is imthechannel.com. Welcome into the paranormal, Amanda Tyson. Good to have you here.
1: Hey, Jeremy. Thank you so much for having me. I cannot tell you what an honor it is for you to come to me with this amazing opportunity. So I'm so delighted to share my story with all of your listeners.
0: Right. What do you have to say about what I've said so far?
1: I am thrilled that you have in-depth knowledge about the secret society or this faux underground government, the controllers or other, you know, the master of puppets, as I like to call them. So I'm super excited that I have met and I'm able to discuss this for an audience, the deep things that they are conspiring to do in the United States of America, because it clearly lays out a path to total world destruction. Mm-hmm. And I don't want to ruffle any feathers of the doomsday preppers that you may have listening, but it's definitely a course to unfold into a path of total world destruction. And the malevolency behind the puppeteering is just, it's unreal, but it's also, it's never ending. There's so many people involved in this group that the power is unlimited and never ending, as they have all the money and the power in the world. So it's almost an impossible group to stop, considering, as you may know, they control the media. So that's one of the reasons it makes it such an uncontrollable entity to stop. So,
0: and with control of the media, you control the narrative. And so the problem with that is not all sides are being heard equally. And that's the key point, equally.
1: Right. Suppression of information.
0: And of course, that has gone on for quite some time, and these are all willing participants in this, right?
1: Yeah. So, I definitely there's a lot to talk about this evening. I'm super glad we have the time. So suppression of the media and control of the media is one of the things that they're doing right now with the Trump trials. As you likely know, controlling what we see and controlling how we think and feel is one of the ways that they do mass mind control on children or young people. And that can definitely coerce people into voting a certain way. And I don't understand how that wouldn't be election fraud in the first place. Controlling the media is controlling the narrative, and that's what's going to be controlling people's minds. So that's conspiracy to control an election.
0: Okay, so when I talk about, you know, something like the Illuminati, the New World Order, these secret societies that some people may say, well, it's just all one of those unproven things that exists on the internet, you would say otherwise.
1: Well, if you put all the pieces together, it easily can be displayed. And that's what I try to do on my website, iamthechannel.com, is I try to show you, you know, okay, so for instance, like Edward Snowden was working for the NSA, and he was the one that was trying to tell us to cover up our phone camera. I don't know if you remember that, but covering up our phone and computer camera was a very hot topic for several years. And he was trying to tell us that the NSA was malevolently spying on people, right? So, you know, what are they doing when they malevolently spy on everyone in America? But first off, if they're spying on everyone in America, shouldn't they know where all the missing kids are? You know, that's my specialty too. And that's kind of how and why.
0: Unless they have the missing kids.
1: Exactly. But then all of a sudden, you know, Obama's naming Edward Snowden a traitor to the United States of America, and Edward Snowden has to run off to, you know, Russia. So, and then Trump is in office trying to create alliance with Russia and that would eventually could have led to a world peace. You know, if we have allies with all of our strongest entities in the world, it eventually will lead to world peace. But there's no money. There's not a lot of money in world peace, you know, for certain product developers, you know, product developers like steel manufacturing, weapons manufacturing, but especially insurances, life insurances, even military funding, you know, a lot of products are bought and sold when we are in war times. And so there's not a lot of reason for them to want world peace because of where all their money is and their stocks. And that's how they're making billions of dollars. And that's also why they need to control what's going on all over the world, because it comes down to the bottom line and the dollar.
0: And so all of this
1: did
0: is,
1: for many years.
0: Yeah, I got you. And all of this is controlled by the Illuminati.
1: So,
0: or some of it.
1: Yes. So we believe that, and I belong to a group of channelers, basically a large group of channelers, and we all channel within the collective consciousness to hear in the channel what the Illuminati is doing, what they've been doing, what they're capable of. And so basically we channel source consciousness in order to gain in-depth information about corruption, conspiracy, and how to resolve it, especially. And we've done some amazing things. When I first was getting started with this, I was able to contact the United States Marshals with information that I had gained with channeling. And I helped the United States Marshals find 300

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2: And from channeling and remote viewing. So a lot of what I do is specialty in remote viewing, but also mind reading techniques. So it's very interesting how I discovered basically, there is a good Illuminati and a bad Illuminati.
3: Okay.
2: The real Illuminati are basically known as the founding fathers of realm, or the founding fathers of all creation. So you could call them the oldest living beings on Earth, okay, earthly realm. So that's what the Illuminati is. They are the closest descendants of the Creator, okay? And then everything else is extensions of source, right? So they're just diluted extensions of source that are strung out strung out through time or reincarnate, basically. So that's what the real Illuminati is. They're the founding fathers of creation, and you can tell who those people are by genetic markers. So you'll look at some of the most famous people on Earth, a picture of them, and you'll be like, they kind of look like Leonardo DiCaprio, or that person looks like Brad Pitt. They kind of look like they could be brothers. Well, it's likely because they have the same DNA or same genetic markers, and it's likely that those celebrities are celebrities because the Illuminati is in control of the elite and the wealthy. So for many years, and the Illuminati was controlling who could become wealthy and famous and who shouldn't be wealthy and famous.
3: Yep. More with Amanda Tyson, just getting underway our program tonight.
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2: I'm Jeremy Scott. Into the Parabnormal continues. Our guest, Amanda Tyson, her website, IamTheChannel.com. She is a channeler, and we'll explain that a little bit later, but back to the topic at hand, the Illuminati and the real versus the bad. Please continue, Amanda.
3: Yes, Jeremy. Thank you so much. So one of the first things I discovered through this process around 6 years ago, and that's when I had opened my channel. I had accidentally opened my channel, and it's I want to go ahead and tell you, I teach channeling ability. I do private lessons, and my information is available on my website, IamTheChannel.com, or you can find me on Facebook, Amanda Tyson, I Am The Channel. So I do teach channeling ability. If you eventually would like to confirm anything I'm saying from source consciousness, I can teach the ability to channel source consciousness. This is one of the first things I discovered when I was channeling source consciousness, was about the creation, earthly realm creation, founding fathers of realm, and how that is actually the real Illuminati, are the oldest living beings on Earth. And that's why it's on the dollar bill, because it's prestige. And that's why the Illuminati are elites, because they're the oldest and most brilliant beings on Earth. So why wouldn't they be rich and famous and most beautiful, right? Because they're the most evolved. But through this process, I discovered that basically a malevolent entity had discovered the power of the Illuminati, and how the Illuminati possess sorcery abilities that you may find on many movies that have recently come out. We have tons of movies on Netflix, tons of movies on Amazon that display sorcery powers and abilities such as clairvoyance, clairaudience, clairsentience, telepathy ability, channeling ability, channeling God, channeling the dead, looking into the future, mind reading techniques, crystal vision, access to the Akashic realm. These are all things that basically anyone has to look forward to through spiritual enlightenment, and the path to ascension, and knowledge is power. We ascend through consciousness, awareness, understanding of our true reality and our true existence. And that's the recipe to begin channeling in the first place. But back to what you were saying, there was basically a malevolent source that discovered the power of the Illuminati and decided to basically take the power of the Illuminati away from them and use their sorcery powers to control the world and to become famous themselves, to become rich themselves, and to create their concept of what they believed heaven would be. And that's also where we get the human, the human trafficking element within the Illuminati. So this malevolent Illuminati is very deep, if not completely controlling, human trafficking all over the world.
2: And so what is their collective role? What are they trying to achieve here?
3: Well, they're trying to achieve many things with the trafficking, but they're essentially trying to achieve total world domination. But not only in this world, they're attempting to control total world domination in all the worlds.
2: Global.
3: Like they want to control they want to control the next world and the next realm. Like they want to control our afterlife, our past lives. They want to control our whole entire existence. That's the whole point of the attempting to overthrow the Illuminati. It was to control all of our existence, not to just control America or the world. It's to control our heaven. But to also create hell. So they want to create hell and destroy heaven. That's one of the things that they're attempting to do.
2: It is a deep state assault. Our guest tonight, Amanda Tyson, on the program. I'm Jeremy Scott from the cold, dark depths of a secret dungeon somewhere deep in the remote Pacific Northwest. We will continue. George Henry has some UFO news in the program that we couldn't wait to share with you tomorrow night. So it's coming your way tonight, and we'll continue our conversation at that point. I'm Jeremy Scott, Into the Paranormal.

0: This is Paranormal News. A former Navy officer and oceanographer is coming forward about the dangers of underwater UFOs. Retired Rear Admiral Tim Gallaudet, who appeared in the documentary Transmedium, Fast Movers and USOs, makes the case in a 29-page report that some of these submerged vehicles jeopardize maritime security.
1: They're coming from somewhere. We don't know how they're doing what they're doing, and we don't know their intentions. All I can say is this deserves significant amount of study of our oceans.
0: Gallaudet said UFOs have the ability to seamlessly transition from air to sea without making a splash or leaving behind crash debris, and that it posed an urgent national security concern. George Henry, Paranormal News.
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0: 1-888.
1: News. I'm Deborah Valentine. U.S. Secretary of State Rubio met with foreign ministers from all 30 NATO allied countries in Sweden Friday to talk about the situation in Iran. Tennessee Republican Senator Marsha Blackburn on Fox's Hannity says that the Trump administration will get a deal done to end this conflict.
2: They are determined that they are going to make certain that the strait is open, that Iran never has a nuclear weapon. And bear in mind, for 10 years, President Donald Trump has been saying Iran cannot have a nuclear weapon.
1: Iran's foreign minister says that there are still major differences between the two sides that remain unresolved. Kevin Warsh sworn in Friday as the new Federal Reserve chairman. He says he will lead a reform-oriented board.
3: Escaping static frameworks and models and upholding clear standards of integrity and performance.
1: He replaces Jerome Powell, whose term expired. 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
8: Time has come for the world to move in a new direction. 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
10: At stake is more than one small country. 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

0: for the ride. You're headed into the Bear of Normal.
1: What is that new world order, if not which we are discussing tonight? I mean, when you hear things like, we're shifting into a new world order, we must embrace this new era. It's a big idea. It certainly is. It's a deep state assault. I'm Jeremy Scott. Our guest tonight, Amanda Tyson. Fascinating conversation that we've had so far, and we will dive back into it right now, talking about literally, I asked, what are they trying to achieve? And, well, it's to control all existence, you were saying.
2: Yes, it's not to just control this earth, because the Illuminati is there. All these people are awakened into our true reality and our true existence. And a lot of them believe in hologram matrix. So they believe that we have a creator that put us in a hologram matrix. So what they're trying to do is basically control the entire hologram matrix. All of the realms that are in all of existence is their attempt. And they actually have been doing a really good job up until recently.
1: What do you mean by
2: that? They were doing well, and it goes, and I keep wanting to go back to the human trafficking, but it's just an example of what kind of control these people have. And if you don't mind, I'd like to talk a little bit about how why they do the human trafficking, because you mentioned that before.
1: Sure.
2: And there are several reasons. There's probably, you know, 10 strong reasons and 100, you know, minor reasons. But some of the strong reasons would be they do population control. Everyone could understand, oh, they likely do human trafficking for population control. But the fact of the matter is, I know for a fact that they're using our own NSA surveillance and our own CIA database and our own technologies that our national security agencies have, that are, that you must have a top secret clearance to access these things. They're using those types of surveillance to basically plan and manipulate child abductions. All strategically, though, they're strategically orchestrating it all over America and

0: all over the globe, and they have an orchestrated plan to abduct and ship these kids off like a well-oiled machine. So all the child abductions every day and in the thousands, you know, some years under the Barack Obama administration, they had up to 800,000 missing kids in 1 year. Under the Trump administration, it was cut in half to around 400,000 missing kids. And according to many human trafficking organizations, they say that that does not even include undocumented illegal immigrants. So that could be in the hundreds of thousands too. Do you know what I'm saying? And so we know for a fact that this group is using our own surveillance in order to do these child abductions. So they gang stalk parents, they follow parents around on their phones, and they make sure the parents are at work, and then they will stall the parents. They use CIA mind control to stall parents or hurt parents, to get parents in car accidents. So they'll make somebody black out behind the car and cause someone to be late so they can't get their child from the bus stop in order to do a child abduction. So they're using all these CIA tactics and all of these high class military style brainwashing techniques to do these horrific, malevolent things to American citizens with our own taxpayers' dollars. They're using our taxpayers' dollars to pay for these malevolent crimes. And so they're doing population control with the human trafficking. They target children with certain morals and beliefs. We've discovered that they are targeting children that potentially could vote a certain way. So they're likely eliminating, they've been doing this for 20, 30 years, eliminating millions of potential voters. They do this based on certain morals and belief concepts. And you know this because of who's doing it. So once you truly discover who's doing it, then you'll know who they're targeting, because why would they target their own kind when they're trying to rally the troops, right? This is a terrorist group. And we've seen a lot of terrorism being displayed even on their suppressed media. You know, they're showing terrorism all over the place. But so I'm sure you've also heard of soul harvesting. Have you heard of that before? Have you done a podcast about soul harvesting before?
1: Yes, and that is just as horrifying as what you've already been discussing.
0: Okay, tell me about what do you and your audience, what do you think soul harvesting is? Most people don't understand it, and that way I can tell you my idea.
1: Well, as I think that we've talked about, before, is that whatever these entities are, they need a little bit of us in which to create whatever it is they're trying to create. I mean, that's one way. How do you look at it?
0: Okay, so remember when I told you the Illuminati are the first people that were ever born into the hologram, that ever existed into our earthly realm?
1: Right.
0: Remember when I told you that?
1: Yes.
0: And I hope that's believable, because it seems very believable to me. It's on the dollar bill. It's the founding fathers of realm, or the founding, even on the online, it says the founding fathers of creation.
1: Okay.
0: So the malevolent Illuminati, and they know how to channel. Okay, so once you know how to channel, then you can determine who is an Illuminati and who is not. Does that make sense?
1: Yeah, through these markers, genetic markers?
0: Through genetic markers, but also through telepathy. So I can channel a child and ask in the channel as source consciousness if they're an Illuminati, and it will say either yes or no, or it'll say Illuminati blood with the sense of knowing. Anyone that's in this fake Illuminati also has many sorcery powers, and that's what makes them so lethal, is they can use sorcery power, do mind control tricks on our own president, and he ends up fumbling words nonstop. You know, humiliating
1: the hell
0: out of himself.
1: That would be one explanation, yeah.
0: I honestly believe that's why he fumbles so much, because they're constantly trying to mind control him to say certain things. And he's trying to have a mind of his own, because that's our natural reaction. And he's unable to articulate anything because he's so mumbled with tons of mind control over the last 30 years since he's been in the spotlight. But back to the soul harvesting. So with the help of the NSA and the CIA, and I'm sure you've done lots of gooey stuff about the CIA and how they're obsessed with the occult, and how the CIA likely uses occult magic to perform what they call CIA mind control, or CIA programming. But what CIA mind control and CIA programming is, it's basically black magic. They say the same thing over and over and over again. For instance, the woman that recently in California, I'm sure you saw it on the news, she recently smashed into that wall after she murdered her kids.
2: Yes.
0: That's likely from CIA programming. So that's the same kind of CIA programming that I endured. And it was very hard to break it. And I'm getting a little emotional thinking about it because I know what that person was going through. And it's basically, and I'm sure you've heard of the term handling. It's basically your mind is being handled. So you can have no other thought than that. And then they give you a very serious pain with kinetic energy or kinetic weapons. They use radar weapons and kinetic weapons in order to give you very serious direct pain all over your body. And it's very painful. I endured it for over 14 months and it slowly dissipated into 2 years. And even in 3 years, I was still feeling pain. So I was tortured for a very long time. With kinetic weaponry and radar weapons. But I know exactly, I can tell you to a T exactly what happened. They basically say the same thing over and over and over into her head. They program her to do those things. So as she has thoughts, that's what she thinks. And they're using computers to do this too. So they'll put a computer on you, a computer program on you, and basically control your mind using a computer program. And I guarantee you, and I almost said a curse word, so I'm glad we had our conversation. But I guarantee you, they considered that person's morals and beliefs and genetic markers before they programmed that person. Because I would love to see a picture of that person to see if they had Illuminati genetic markers.
1: Right, because they're looking for.
0: Because I can almost guarantee you she did.
1: They're looking for certain characteristics in these subjects.
0: Especially enlightenment. They especially, and this is why so many people in the 90s and early 2000s, once we would always hear these stories, because I've been on the enlightenment path a very long time. I'm 37, but I've been on the enlightenment path since I was 11, 12. I had the calling for Buddhism when I was 12. So I became Buddhist when I was 12, but I was also studying witchcraft and Hinduism. My best friend was Hindu and my other best friend was Jewish. And I was 14 years old. So I'm sure the NSA had a blast with that, but
1: they've got a file on you somewhere.
0: Oh yeah. They have many files on me. Lots of naked pictures, I'm sure. And I'm sure they're listening to this conversation, by the way. But anyways, so that woman, it's very likely she had Illuminati characteristics, but she also could have been on the path to enlightenment. So they especially target enlightened individuals because if they're going to steal your soul, they want someone who's high vibrating and high powerful because that's how they gain their sorcery ability. So whenever they go to, so they wanted to steal my soul, right? So that's why, because of my sorcery ability, remote viewing ability, mind reading ability, telepathy ability, and also my ability to see future alignments is what I call it. But so they especially want enlightened individuals. They want Illuminati blood. So the blood of Christ is shed for you. The Illuminatis are God frequency because they have traveled as gods before, in and out of realm is what they say. So a malevolent being that would want to do cannibalism on an Illuminati, that's why they want to do the cannibalism, right? So when we go to church, we eat the blood, we drink the blood of Christ, we eat the body of Christ because we want to embody God, right? And so we're seeing all this stuff about cannibalism. Why are these people eating people? You know, that's absolutely disgusting. But to them, they basically had their own indoctrination, if that makes sense. So when they go to join this fake Illuminati, they watch a series of videos basically found on the dark web. Okay. They're initiated by Facebook. They bring it over to WhatsApp. Then they go to the dark web so they can gain access to their surveillance and their rituals and their training and their plans for total world destruction. These people are on a plan for total world destruction. And Sean Hannity actually discussed this on his episode 8 years ago, and he called them the Facebook terrorist coup. So they at one point were known as a Facebook terrorist coup, but they actually were a faux Illuminati, and he even said that they were planning a plan for total world destruction, because that's what it had said on their recruiting, the recruiting tool. They had a recruiting tool on Facebook that was deployed with automated bots, according to Sean Hannity as well. So I found this information out through channeling, but Sean Hannity confirmed it for me on one of his episodes, stating that they were involved in trafficking. They do use Facebook for terrorism. And he's been saying that for years. Facebook is a breeding ground for terrorism. And that's why they have government protection. That's why they went to the Supreme Court so they could hide all of their, they could do their privacy data clause. As you know, Facebook went to the Supreme Court. Mark Zuckerberg lied under oath, you know, all this stuff, saying that it is a requirement for Facebook to have privacy data clause. So the whole thing was so police couldn't see deleted messages that could potentially lead to trafficking cases being solved. So basically, Facebook was protecting traffickers, like blatantly and obviously. And that's what I meant by whenever you discover who actually is the deep state, it's so obvious.
1: Okay. Oh, hold that thought. Who is the deep state? We'll pick up there. Amanda Tyson, our guest tonight.
2: Into the paranormal.
3: Considered by most, optimized curcumin is one of the few bioavailable and highly absorbable curcumin products on the market. 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Since most chronic diseases have inflammation, our optimized curcumin seems to be a perfect addition to any nutritional program. It makes sense to me that preventing or reducing inflammation is a key component to our overall health. The Mayo Clinic found that curcumin can decrease swelling and inflammation, has antioxidant properties, and research suggests that curcumin can prevent cancer, or at least slow the spread of cancer, and in many instances make chemotherapy more effective. It protects our healthy cells even from radiation. 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
5: Okay.
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1: Are we just a bunch of pawns like in a game? Well, some of us maybe. Certainly all of us don't have the goods that they're after. Talking with Amanda Tyson tonight, her website, iamthechannel.com. I mean, you mentioned, you know, these puppet masters, this deep state, the cabal. So who's behind it all?
0: So I don't want to talk about Facebook too much because I have a strong feeling, you know, Facebook already doesn't love me. So I'm shadow banned from stuff all the time. I have people tell me all the time, hey, I liked you on Instagram and Facebook. And then I went to look at it a couple months later and it said I wasn't liked, that they hadn't liked me. So they have some kind of thing on my social medias where they go to like me and then a couple weeks later, it won't be there anymore. So I know people aren't seeing my stuff. You know, so Facebook's super corrupt. And, you know, all I've tried to do is over the last 5-6 years, I have been using my abilities to help save trafficked kids. That's mostly what I've been doing because I was under serious threat of my own child being abducted. So I received thousands of telepathic messages, people screaming in the channel to me that my son was going to be abducted And it was absolutely terrifying to me. And it was a lot of people that were in this faux Illuminati that had decided to basically repent and viewed me as a strong Illuminati and decided to help warn me that my own child would be abducted. And the reason I say that is because the first place I went was Facebook. So I went to Facebook and started whistleblowing all over the place. And that's when a suppression of my medias really started. And my medias were deleted several times. I was locked out of my media several times. My medias were deleted several times. But fortunately, I was able to get most of them back. But that is why I started the website. My website is iamthechannel.com. There's ways to get a hold of me on there. I have my Google voice number on there. You can actually text me on there. It may take a while to get back because I have a lot of messages. I own a few other businesses too. But there's ways to get a hold of me on there. And then I'm also on Instagram. If you want to follow me on Instagram, you can actually message me on there too, because I still do channeling consulting. So in case anyone's interested in that, I do channeling consulting. So you can confirm everything that I'm saying on this podcast yourself by channeling source consciousness or channeling aliens. You can actually channel aliens too, if you're into that.
1: Okay. So channeling,
0: we are aliens.
1: Yeah. So how is that done?
0: How is channeling done? Okay. So have you ever played Ouija board?
1: No, I refuse to.
0: Okay. That's totally fine. Yeah. You may not love channeling then. I'm not going to lie. You know, a lot of people, when they think of channeling, they think of talking to the dead. So think about someone that's passed away in your life, and then consider the idea that you could actually talk to them with telecommunication.
1: I don't mind the talking so much. I just don't want some evil thing coming through that's going to, you know, attach itself to me. That's what I'm worried
0: about. Sure. Okay. Then maybe you should try conjuring someone. So maybe conjure your grandma or conjure your most loved one or, you know, someone that you know that has passed away, your best friend. And think about them very hard and look at a picture of them. That actually conjures them a lot stronger than people realize, especially if you knew the person very well. It's likely that you brought that person into your life because the person is still, their consciousness is still basically right on top of you, but in another realm. So that's why it's so easy to just quickly conjure somebody. And I can do that with feeling because my channel is open, so I can feel when somebody comes through. So whenever I first started channeling, I would see missing kids on Facebook specifically, and I would basically could hear their thoughts. And that's what became so scary to me. I could hear their thoughts. I could hear where they are. I could see what kind of car they were in. I could see with remote viewing potentially where they are. And that's also how I found out they were being moved around a lot, and they would only stay in some of the homes like 1 or 2 days. So and the trafficking ring I mentioned earlier of 300 people, what I discovered with remote viewing and mind reading ability was that the children, because I would mind read the children a lot of times to try to find out where they were. And I would initially see them on Facebook, you know, missing child, please call this number. It's very heartbreaking. But I could see with remote viewing, they had transporters for the, you know, transporters for the children, and the children would go home to home to home, like in a conga line. So if you could imagine the children going into like 100 homes, okay. If you can imagine, I mean, it's absolutely insane, yeah. But unfortunately a lot of very bad things. And I don't even want to say on this podcast, it's very devastating, were happening to the children.
1: I said we were going to go deep. It was going to be a dark program. We're halfway through as we head into the top of the hour. Stick with us. More with Amanda Tyson, our guest tonight. I'm Jeremy Scott, somewhere between the paranormal and the abnormal.
2: Facebook, X, Instagram, Threads. Yeah, we're on them all. Give us a like, follow, or subscribe. Into the Paranormal.
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20: Stepping down. I'm Deborah Valentine, Fox News. Director of National Intelligence Tulsi Gabbard steps down amid her husband's cancer diagnosis. Here's Fox's David Spunt.
21: The Director of National Intelligence Tulsi Gabbard, who oversees 18 agencies that keep the most important secrets in government, will leave her post on June 30th to help her husband as he fights an aggressive and rare form of bone cancer. She made the announcement after informing the president, according to reporting from Fox Digital. Gabbard posted the copy of the letter that she wrote to President Trump. Speaking of her husband, she said he faces major challenges in the coming weeks and months at this time. I must step away from public service to be by his side and fully support him through this battle. Trump responded, Tulsi has done an incredible job and we will miss her. Gabbard is the fourth Trump cabinet official to leave during the president's second term in office.
20: Aaron Lucas will step up to serve as acting director of national intelligence. A major explosion and fire at a Staten Island shipyard Friday afternoon injured at least 16 people, mostly first responders, and left one civilian dead, according to fire and city officials. FDNY chief of the department, John Esposito, telling reporters.
22: While we were conducting these searches, a second explosion occurred. We had firefighters inside conducting searches and on top of the barge and adjacent to the barge. We had several that were injured. We did recover a deceased civilian.
20: Investigators still working to determine what may have caused the explosion. The New York Post reporting that Ivanka Trump was targeted by an assassination threat allegedly to be carried out by a member of the Islamic Revolutionary Guard Corps. The recently captured Iraqi national also posted a picture of her Florida home. America's listening to Fox News.
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0: fly by the seat of our pants. Although that would be quite a sight. You're traveling into the paranormal with Jeremy Scott.
1: I'm Jeremy Scott. It is a deep state assault tonight on the program, talking with channeler Amanda Tyson, MK Ultra Mind Control Survivor. Her website is iamthechannel.com. You can find our social media links there as well. If you miss any of that, just go to our website, look for the details in the episode page, and you can get to her there. So you were talking about in the case of trafficking, which is definitely one of these tactics towards this total world destruction, as you've outlined, is the maneuvering of the subjects, the targets, in this case, children, from home to home to home. I mean, what's going on there? Why children?
2: Well, okay, so I'm trying to, I'm making a consideration. So on my website, I have something detailing about vibrational frequency, okay? And I mentioned to you that the Illuminati, they teach enlightenment as a part of their, they have to be enlightened in order to control the enlightened, okay? So they're enlightened in like a malevolent form, but they have to be enlightened enough to be able to control an enlightened person. So that's pretty difficult, right? So they have to do a lot of studying. And one of the things that they study is vibrational frequency. And a lot of people are getting into that right now. It's super hot on YouTube. So I certainly recommend studying things like vibrational frequency, because it will help you understand what you actually are, your core, which is energy. So that's part of why they do the soul harvesting, because they want your vibrational frequency inside of them. So if you could imagine dying in your chair right now that you're talking in, and then someone that's spying on you says, nope, you're mine, and they basically suck your consciousness into their body, and then you are forced to live through their body. So that's what's being done to the human trafficked kids that are sacrificed. When they're sacrificed, they no longer get to go to school and be with their mommy and daddy. They have to live through the eyes of the person that soul harvested them. And the people that are doing these soul harvesting things, they will take on like hundreds or thousands of people. They'll see somebody in the paper that died and try to suck their soul up. So that's part of, you know, the, if you study religion, Set, the god Set actually was known for doing things like that. But Set was a god, and he also could be considered Satan too. So, and that's where occultism comes into the Illuminati. But there are many Illuminatis that believe the 666 is the Illuminati, and that the cult is the Illuminati. And that's why some people consider Satan as the creator being. So that's why Satanism and occultism is so hot right now in pop culture, because people are starting to consider the idea that Satan actually created the world. But if you ask the Illuminati would believe that the Illuminati created the world, and that Satan is actually just an avatar, and all gods and deities are actually just avatars, and we are nothing but here to experience and live through them and through transcendence, which is what I believe as well. But the kids, so, you know, they move the kids around and steal the kids because they're trying to cause as much pain and suffering in the world as possible. That's part of what they do in order that's how they control the world. One of the many ways they control the world is by keeping the world in a descended form. So if we're always in a descended form of hell, then it basically turns purgatory into hell. So part of their job, and why they make $4,000 a month, part of their job is to make sure we maintain purgatory hell. And the way they explain it to these people when they indoctrinate, they just tell them to keep people in a constant state of pain and suffering. So a lot of what they do is they do car accidents as well. They mind control for car accidents, but they also do mass mind control for our health. So they control our health too. They use computers and artificial intelligence and satellites and radiation to control our health. A lot of it is to sell pharmaceutical drugs and health insurance products, but a lot of it is also to keep us in a constant state of hell by controlling a collective mind. So they take a collective mind. That's why they have to control source consciousness, because when you control source consciousness, you're controlling the entire hologram matrix. Like I said, you're not just controlling Earth, you're controlling the entire hologram matrix. Even the parallel realities that we can't even see are being controlled by the United States American deep state, which is so ridiculous and disgusting, which likely they will be named the Antichrist at the end of time. I don't know how you can malevolently control God source consciousness and not be labeled the Antichrist. So I can't wait for that story to unfold, which I've already done a few other podcasts on that, which are on the website. But yeah, so part of the reason for human trafficking is to make parents sad. Unfortunately, but they also want parents to commit suicide. They want parents to be lifetime buyers of Xanax and alcohol and big tobacco. So remember when you asked who's in the deep state? Okay, so big tobacco, consider this, meat and dairy. You know, these are multi-billion dollar industries that rely heavily on production, you know, and consumerism. So if everyone's smoking like a freight train, you know, political lobbyists become involved that are in big tobacco, become involved in the government. And then the government wants to help sell tobacco. Do you remember that back in the 80s?
1: Oh,
2: early 90s, government was helping big tobacco sell tobacco, which was eventually going to kill us, you know, which would eventually cause more health insurances and ventilators and lung cancers. Mm-hmm. So it benefited the government to sell tobacco to make people sick. So it also benefits the government to sell pesticides or GMOs or other things that will lightly kill us. So they want to lightly kill us. So we come crying to the doctor, come crying to the health insurance companies saying we're sick and poor. We're so poor and sick. We can't afford health insurance because we're too sick to work now. And now we're disabled. So that's another product that they're selling. They're selling government subsidized health insurances, government subsidized pharmaceutical drugs. That's why pharmaceutical drugs are so expensive, because they want to make it impossible to buy without health insurance. You know, so if you get cancer, you are relying on them, but they want you to get cancer. And so that's why they force feed us to consume all these things that are slowly killing us.
1: And through this manipulation, they want to make us subservient so that we'll listen to them and do it their way. And then, as you said, lead us to destruction.
2: Yes. Consider this. If you could find a purpose in life, the purpose in life wouldn't be to create hell on earth. The purpose would be to ascend into a higher frequency or a higher vibration, or to embody a life full of love and enjoyment and heaven. Mm-hmm. You know, that seems more like our life's purpose than creating a constant state of purgatory hell using 200,000 government employees that get paid $4,000 a month. That's just disgusting. Mm-hmm. You know, so that's where, whenever I channel why they do it, a lot of times they say they're just doing what they're told. You know, those employees that work for this organization, they're just doing what they're told. And what they're being told originally began in 1952, or whenever the CIA and the NSA got together with the Christian cabal Illuminati to devise a plan to make sure that Jesus Christ was labeled the Messiah at the end of time. Because they knew, according to physicists, that the end of time would be approaching at some point. According to math physics, the end of time is going to be approaching in not that long of a time. So they wanted to make sure and maintain that Jesus Christ would be labeled the Messiah at the end of time. So that's when they started doing mass mind control using radio waves. And that's why if you ever meet people from Asia that move here, I live in Atlanta and I meet people from all over the world that move here. So many of these Asian people are Christian. And I'm like, I don't know. I just assumed that many of them would have considered Buddhism, but a lot of them don't even know about Buddhism. And there's so many morals and beliefs and abilities that you can gain from the understanding of Buddhism that is indoctrinated into the Illuminati. And I believe that they were using mass mind control to suppress certain religions and certain concepts, to basically suppress the ascension of mankind or suppress what could be known as the rapture and heaven on earth.
1: Yeah, all things that we've
2: that's real too.
1: Discussed a time or two here on the program, or maybe 10. As far as the Illuminati, you were introduced by your father, right?
2: Yes, loosely introduced. My father was more in that, and that's why I mentioned the occult and the Illuminati. Many believe that the occult and the Illuminati are the same, that they're the same people. So my father was certainly more interested and more well-versed into occult knowledge, but he, and I do this with my son as well. So at a very early age, I began learning techniques, sorcery techniques, or just education. And my father was also a history buff. So at a very early age, I found out, you know, subconsciously a lot of information about the occult and channeling. And my father actually tried to teach me channeling and telepathy ability before he passed away. And my father passed away in 2006. So I was very thankful to have gotten that information. But I also considered the idea that it's likely my father was targeted because he died at 48 years old. So that's, you know, one of the that's how they maintain the Illuminati as a secret society, because if you began to spill the beans up until recently, you'd be martyred. But well, yes, I do risk my life talking about this, but I do finally feel comfortable discussing this. I did take

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2: Purpose, and I'm one tough individual, so I have no choice. I don't feel like anyone else, I don't trust anyone else to deliver this information as confidently or as credibly or as magnificently. So I'm in the driver's seat, and I'm, you know, decided to take charge, and I want to be the one that delivers as much information as I possibly can about the faux underground government, because they no longer have protection anymore. Their protectors are gone, and Biden was being handled by their protectors, and he's not going to protect them either. So they're basically SOL. Like, they don't have any protection anymore, and they lost access to the CIA surveillance. So they really don't have a leg to stand on anymore. And a lot of these people are actually on the run.
3: So you feel you're winning this war then?
2: Yes.
3: All right. More. Got to go to break. We'll have more with Amanda Tyson right after this.
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3: It's a deep state assault. I referred to it as a war, in fact, before the break. Amanda Tyson was telling us, you know,

0: the deep state is losing power, right?
1: Absolutely, yes. So thanks to several vigilante groups, some you may know. I'd rather not mention any because I don't belong to any particular vigilante group. Okay. I just belong to a huge group of people that decided we're putting our foot down. We're going to just keep whistleblowing nonstop. I've sent thousands of emails to police forces, United States Marshals, FBI, the White House, every senator, governors, mayors, police chiefs, fire chiefs, countries. I even whistleblew to Russia in Russian, so I had to get a translator. But I just did not stop whistleblowing. I sent thousands of emails. Me and a bunch of other people did, and we did it until they took their CIA surveillance away. And we believe they lost access to their surveillance about nine months to 10 months ago, because all of a sudden I noticed I wasn't being watched anymore or not nearly as heavily. So when I was used to thousands of people watching me on the dark web, it started feeling like five people watching me, and it was a very good feeling.
0: Do you attribute that to anything in particular? I mean, why this stopped? Or lessened in frequency?
1: I think it's just because they lost access to their surveillance. I think that potentially another country went in and basically made it happen for us. I think that they took away their surveillance from the deep state. I honestly do. They're not able to do nearly the damage that they were doing before. So it's likely you will eventually notice less bad things happening, like in America. I wouldn't be surprised if you start noticing like less terrorism, less trafficking. So you probably already started noticing less trafficking stories, because it's a lot harder for them to do the trafficking when they can't follow the person on their phone. Excuse me.
0: Yeah.
1: So that's what they needed the surveillance for, was to follow the person on their phone, so they know their exact whereabouts, so they can strategically plan the abductions based on their phone's whereabouts.
0: So are devices aid in someone's demise by helping them being tracked?
1: Yeah, because they look at our text messages and they make their plans. Like, you know, they tell their buddy, oh, she's going to be at Aldi, you know, at 8 o'clock after work. So that's a great time to go over there and get her. You know, they conspire with hundreds of people to do one abduction. One abduction will have hundreds of people watching them, because they also mind control the person on surveillance using CIA mind control while the person's being abducted or while the child's being abducted. So if a parent is with a child, they will mind control the child to run away from the parent, and they'll mind control the parent to feel sick, feel disoriented, feel confused, feel buzzed. They'll mind control the parent to have a drink with the child, you know, before they take the child somewhere, or to be an alcoholic, or to be addicted to drugs and alcohol. And they will do CIA mind control on the parent, right? I mean, they do it the entire time, but as a child abduction is taking place, hundreds of people will be watching the child abduction, and they know exactly where the child is going to go. And these are all things that I had to watch too with remote viewing. I was forced to watch with remote viewing this happening. And I could see there were other people watching with remote viewing too. And we were forced to witness tons of child abductions.
0: Is this shown on the dark web?
1: Yes, yeah.
0: Very, very troubling thought. All right, we're at the bottom of the hour, and we'll have more with Amanda Tyson. I'm Jeremy Scott. Her website, iamthechannel.com. 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Links up there as well. And we'll continue into the paranormal after this.

0: This is Paranormal News. What's growling and stalking fishermen in England? Avid anglers at South Downs National Park say they're creeped out by something that goes bump in the night. Investigator Deborah Hatswell tells Talk TV what one fisherman reported to her.
1: He was fishing, night fishing, typical, and he was hearing something at the back of his bivvy. And that's quite common in the reports. He could hear something running about behind him. And that feeling that people often report in the woodlands of being watched.
0: Fishermen have reported growls, heavy stomps, shaking the ground, and seeing something make its escape down a dangerous incline not fit for humans. Their run-ins have reportedly scared some anglers so much that they've packed up and left, vowing never to return. George Henry, Paranormal News.
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22: News. I'm Chris DeMeo. A deadly explosion and fire at a shipyard in New York's Staten Island Friday, leaving multiple civilians injured, including more than a dozen firefighters and first responders. New York Mayor Zoran Mamdani.
23: I'm heartbroken to report that one civilian has passed away. I send my deepest condolences to their loved ones.
22: The cause of the blast under investigation. Kevin Warsh is sworn in as the 17th chair of the Federal Reserve.
24: Warsh begins his first term as the conflict in Iran puts upward pressure on prices. In the past, Warsh has argued for reshaping the Fed and shrinking its footprint.
22: Fox Business's Connor.

don't give yourselves to brutes. Men who despise you, enslave you, who regiment your lives, tell you what to do, what to think, or what to feel, who drill you, diet you, treat you like cattle, use you.

0: is far stranger than we'd like to believe. You're headed somewhere between the paranormal and abnormal, into the parabnormal.
1: But when you find the truth, and you really have to find it for yourself, you can't have that hive mind or that groupthink. You got to break out of that that shell, and once you have done that, you might become a little bit more enlightened. Talking with Amanda Tyson tonight, her website, imthechannel.com. Want to thank her for coming on and sharing her wisdom with us tonight. Okay, so I had asked before the break about this being shown on the dark web. This really,
2: as far as I know, yes.
1: This is really sadistic type of stuff.
2: There's a lot of really bad, disgusting stuff on the dark web. And I was told from several people over the last 15 years, and I never could gain access to the dark web, but I was told by several men that did have access to the dark web that my name was on a list and that also images and videos of me were available on the dark web, and that I really needed to try to have those removed. But I don't even know how to have those removed, because if I try to log into that type of stuff on my computer, I can't. So I don't know if we can dabble into this for a few minutes, but sure. During my attack, a lot of things were going on. Your life is falling apart, but they had control of my computer. So they heavily had control of my computer and heavily had control of my phone. And there was even a time I tried to call 911 and I was not able to call 911. And this was a time they were trying to get me in the car. Earlier I'd mentioned they had that woman crash into the wall, and they also had, let me go back. So they had that woman crash into the wall. So there was times where I tried to call 911. I wasn't able to get through. I would see text messages on my iMessage. Anne Heche is who I was thinking of. So they made Anne Heche fly into that house. So that was likely done with CIA programming. So they could have programmed those people years ago, and then all of a sudden they hit a certain frequency, like listen to a certain song or see a certain thing, and it'll spark a domino reaction, and they will basically be possessed by programming. And we believe that's what happened to Anne Heche. So she was married to Ellen DeGeneres years ago. As you likely know, Ellen DeGeneres was tied up with that Wayfair thing. So Wayfair was a huge sponsor for Ellen DeGeneres. If you remember, there was huge conspiracy about them hiding children in the Wayfair furniture. And then Ellen DeGeneres had her DJ ended up committing suicide. So that is super popular in this faux Illuminati thing, is all these people get involved on the dark web. People like Twitch, they get involved on the dark web. And they get involved with this faux Illuminati, and they think it's a real Illuminati. And then they get a bunch of child pornography on their computer because they're doing surveillance on the abducted kids. So these faux Illuminati people are doing surveillance on abducted kids, and that's how they get all the child pornography on their computer. So Twitch had all the child pornography on his computer, and he's listening into this right now. I'm channeling him. And He decided to take his own life because he was embarrassed. His family would have been extremely upset about that.
1: Nobody would have believed him had he said, you know, exactly what you've just said.
2: Well, look what they do. I mean, if he had a Republican hair on his head, they would have just thrown him in jail. You know what I'm saying? So you know who they protect and who they don't protect. But so he seems, you know, like a conservative type. African-American guy. So if you have child pornography on your computer and you know that you're under surveillance now because they knew you were involved in the cabal, you know, I feel really bad for him. It's really sad because these people are entrapped into this. So they get into this thinking it's a good thing because the Illuminati is supposed to be good. We're the bringers of light. The Illuminati shed light on darkness. Mm-hmm. So in Latin, that's the exact term. The Illuminati is here to illuminate, to shed light on darkness. We come from the light. And people like Twitch get involved in this Illuminati thing, thinking it's good and that we're going to change the world, because whether we like it or not, there is going to be a new world order, because we're ascending right now and things are going to drastically change. And then eventually we're going to be using all the things that they were malevolently doing to us, using the NSA and the CIA and mass mind control and artificial intelligence and all these things that they were using on us to give us cancer and confusion and brain fog and dysmorphia and pedophilia, all these things that they were mass mind controlling us to do. Other countries are going to join forces against the United States and do mass mind control to stop all those things. They're going to be stopping you. They're going to use mass mind control to stop crimes. They're going to use mass mind control to stop pedophilia, and they may do mass mind control to help with health. They are already doing this right now against the order of the United States cabal Illuminati. But this is going to happen whether we like it or not. And that's what will create the new world order. So we're going to have a new world order, whether we like it or not. It just depends on which way it's going to go. So it either can go towards the light or it can go towards the flame. And we've been going towards the flame at lightning speed for a long time, for a long time. And I actually believe that that's why they caused the Ukrainian war against Russia, because I honestly think Russia was likely attempting to stop the deep state cabal on a plan to world peace. I honestly think that Russia could have created world peace if they would have stopped the cabal in time. But the cabal was, they have a cabal on Ukraine too. So the cabal in Ukraine was heavily tormenting and torturing Russian people. The same way the cabal here tortures American children, the cabal in Ukraine likely do trafficking and sex slavery on Russian women and bring them over from Russia to Ukraine. And that's likely could have started a battle as well, especially a conflict of some kind.
1: Well, that means that our thoughts are being monitored constantly then.
2: Our thoughts are being monitored and they're being controlled. So our thoughts can easily be controlled collectively. Like we can control collective mind can control our thoughts. For instance, the coronavirus. So if they never would have put the coronavirus on the media, it's likely the coronavirus would have just went away or just died off or been way less.
1: Right. The media was
2: intrusive,
1: did all the legwork, so to speak.
2: Yes. So remember when I told you Anne Heche, whenever she it's likely she hit a certain, her mind went into a certain frequency and she got a download and it controlled her mind and she crashed the car into the house. You can also get a download for illness. You know, so if you're constantly watching things about coronavirus and how bad they are, coronavirus is bad, coronavirus kills, coronavirus this, that, we create our own reality. We live in a simulation. We create our own reality with our own thoughts. So that's why it's so important to maintain positivity and seeing the bright side of things, because you are creating heaven or hell. You're creating heaven or hell. But if we are collectively creating hell, then you're sucking me into it. Does that make sense? So if everyone on earth thinks that coronavirus is going to kill everybody, then it's beginning to spiral out of control and it's succubusing our mind and it creates a hell reality, which it did. It worked perfectly. But that's what they wanted. They wanted to sell as many products as they could and kill as many people as they could on certain frequencies. I know that they were using frequencies to target individuals for health. I already know they do this using cancer. Mm-hmm. There's so much proof out there. And I mean, we're basically to the point where we are going to people's homes that have missing kids and we're going to ask their political affiliation. Do you get what I'm saying? So if we could go into these people's homes that have missing kids or missing family members, I'd love to start documenting their political affiliation as well as morals and belief concepts, and maybe documenting genetic markers as well, or at least last names. So last names also can tell you a lot. They do target names that have been around a long time. So the names that have been around a long time are likely Illuminati names.
1: Or in your case, people who might speak out a bit too much about this and then may be targeted yourself.
2: Right.
1: And so when did that begin, Amanda?
2: Well, so we actually think the heavy targeting torture began when I opened up my channel. And I started doing the mind reading techniques because I've been extremely political pretty much my entire life. I was heavily involved in Young Democrats at my school. I actually was the founder of Young Democrats at my college, or at my, I'm sorry, at my high school. So that's kind of ironic, but I've been heavy into politics for well over 20 years, but I consider it a very serious hobby. So it's very likely that I was closely being monitored for a long time because I wanted to join the military and become a JAG. But instead I went, I think I got mind controlled to go a different path. But I still studied law courses. I still studied a lot of history courses. I graduated college and then I moved to California and I was working in the beauty industry. And then later I found out that they were basically stealing all my clients' information and potentially following my clients home and then manipulating their families, manipulating their bank accounts, manipulating, they even do things as far as make a lot of my clients have miscarriages. You know, I think that they were making my clients have miscarriages for the soul harvesting. And I would hate for any of them to hear this because of how terrifying it is. But, you know, I do pray for all of us because how terrifying it is. But the coincidences were just mind-blowing. It's too coincidental as to how and why. And I've discovered they have a certain amount of plans for people. And I honestly believe that they have the ability, and they do. They used abortion for a long time for soul harvesting, but now they can't do that. So they make women have miscarriages. I'd love to see statistically how many more miscarriages there are now than there were 5 and 6 years ago, now that they don't have the abortion clinic to monitor. But back to the question, what was my original surveillancing? You know, so we believe that it is possible that my grandmother was targeted. So my grandmother, on my mom's side, she married into the Nord family. And I don't know if you know anything about aliens, but they say that the Nordic aliens are some of the most amazing prestige. I'm not an alien expert. I'm more of a cult expert right now, and I hope to dabble more into aliens.
1: Yeah, we've heard about the Nordics. We have heard about the Nordics. They're not the most popular of breeds.
2: Okay, so my family last name is Nord, and we had to earn the last name in my lineage, and we were Vikings. So I'm Scandinavian. Mm-hmm. And it's think that my grandmother was targeted, and my grandmother was hearing voices in her head and started channeling. And my grandmother was mind controlled to try to harm her children. And then my grandmother's son, my uncle, ended up being murdered at 11 years old by a next door neighbor. And then my mom got abducted, like a lot of weird things. And then my mom saw an UFO, like a lot of interesting things happened to my family well before I was born that have CIA all over it. Like to a T. I mean, they only do certain things, and they strategically do them. It's just becoming too obvious. When I talk to all the other family victims, they have the same kind of coincidences.
1: So since very young, it definitely appears. So we'll wrap up our conversation with Amanda Tyson right after this.
0: Into the paranormal.
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1: I'm Jeremy Scott. So, we have heard about how alien abductions run in families. It sounds like a targeting does as well, Amanda.
2: It must.
1: but when did it get, when did it get intense recently? Was that in like the last couple of years that you had this most recent one?
2: The most recent action is when I was super heavily attacked with MK Ultra mind control beginning in 2018. So I had started to begin channeling in 2017, and I was able to receive information from source consciousness. I was able to channel the dead. I was able to channel gods and deities. I was on the path to enlightenment. I was reading the Bible every day. I was studying other religions and philosophies and esoterics and studying alchemy and physics and mathematics. And sincerely enjoying my life. I was in the path to abundance as well. So I was wealthy. I was making good money. I had a beautiful son. My life was very, very good. I owned my own business and I was basically in heaven on earth. And then all of a sudden a dark cloud began to move into my world and my whole entire world was turned upside down. And I went from heaven to hell in a matter of 4 days. And that was in 2018. And then 4 days later, I found myself becoming a victim of what is known as voice to skull mind control and handling. So I was handled and given voice to skull mind control, which later I found out was how they do it using surveillance. They basically use surveillance and then use voice to skull mind control in order to give you instructions on what they need you to do. So I was instructed a lot in the beginning. And it was all a device of it's trickery. And they devise a plan to trick you into doing things that they want you to do because they're trying to force you into either going to jail or they want you to do something that will force you into suicide. So this is how they eliminate former CIAs too. I don't know if you've heard of like former CIA agents that got out of the CIA. Then all of a sudden, oh no, they're on a makeshift noose. What happened? They must have saw something that terrified them.
1: Wondering if last week what happened with the gentleman setting himself on fire had anything to do with what you've talked about tonight, and particularly the voice-to-skull technology.
2: Yeah, so we're starting to see a lot more stories, and some of them are displayed on my Facebook as well, about individuals that are claiming to hear a voice or to hear the voice of God or to hear something instructing them to commit murder. I mean, this has been on at least 10 to 15 stories that I've discovered on my own in the last 5 years. And they do their absolute best to keep these things off the media. I mean, 10 to 15 people in the media, that has to be like hundreds of victims. So they try their best to keep everything off the media because if it's on the media too much, one, we'll figure it out. Two, it brings awareness to the possibility. So people will know not to listen to a voice in their head. You know, if you see too many stories that say, yeah, a voice in my head told me to kill my kids. Okay, well, I'm not going to be listening to that voice in my head, clearly. But, you know, that's why they also target enlightened individuals, because enlightened individuals are seeking the voice of God, or seeking the voice of from their higher being, or seeking the voice of aliens, or seeking guidance as to what we really are and where we're going or where we've been. And those who seek that will be granted those gifts by the divine. And that's one of the ways they can suppress the ascension of mankind, because if I know how to hear, listen to the voice of God, or if I know how to channel source consciousness and I teach that ability to 100 women, well, those 100 women just became way more powerful, one, but they also can't be victimized by the government anymore. That channeling source alone breaks the spell of being hypnotized with mass mind control, because you will be able to decipher your own thoughts from thoughts that are implemented in you. You will be able to understand what your own thoughts and philosophies are, because you'll be able to put them next to thoughts and philosophies that likely were given to you by programming.
1: Amanda, thank you so much for coming on the program tonight.
2: So, Jeremy, thank you so much for having me on the show. I sincerely hope your listeners want to get to know me better. If they could please follow me on Instagram, Amanda Tyson Official. And then also view my website, iamthechannel.com. I seriously hope that you enjoyed the podcast and look forward to your follow. Thank you so much, Jeremy.
1: Yeah, appreciate it, Amanda. Good to connect with you as well. 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
19: Trump cabinet member exits. I'm Chris DeMeo, Fox News. President Trump's top intelligence official is resigning.
20: Tulsi Gabbard is stepping down as director of national intelligence, saying she needs to be there for her husband, who was diagnosed with a rare form of bone cancer. Her resignation is effective on June 30th. President Trump says Gabbard's deputy will take over in an acting capacity. In a resignation letter, Gabbard says her husband faces major challenges in the coming weeks and months, and she must step away from public service to be by his side and fully support him through this battle. The president says Gabbard has done an incredible job and he will miss her. Gabbard is the fourth cabinet-level official to depart the administration during President Trump's second term. At the White House, Jared Halpern, Fox News.
19: It's never too early to start thinking about November. President Trump making the pitch for one Republican on Friday, appearing at a rally in suburban New York.
21: President Trump in Rockland County, New York, stomping for GOP Congressman Mike Lawler, where he was joined by the family of Sheridan Gorman, the Loyola University freshman allegedly murdered by an illegal migrant from Venezuela, released under Chicago's sanctuary policies just months prior. The president, along with Commerce Secretary Howard Lutnick, highlighted the administration's efforts that they say have brought prosperity back to the Empire State. The visit also against the backdrop of another high-profile cabinet departure. Director of National Intelligence Tulsi Gabbard announcing her husband has been diagnosed with a rare form of bone cancer and her last day will be June 30th. President Trump thanked Gabbard on Truth Social for doing what he called an incredible job.
19: That's Fox's Chanley Painter. Stocks ending higher, the Dow hitting an all-time high again on Friday, closing up 294 points. The Nasdaq gained 51. The S&P climbing nearly 28 points. 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
22: It's Another Side of Midnight with Lionel. Now, to the Bernard McGurk Studios, here's Lionel.

Alrighty, Lionel with you, and this is another side of Midnight. 800-848-9222. 800-848-9222. I'm glad you can be with us. If you're not with us, well, then forget what I just said. It's only for those who are with us, because you must be with us to hear us. Does this make sense? I hope it certainly does. My friends, we have a show tonight, which is just, I mean, a nonpareil. It is completely, it is sui generis, my friends. Yes, of course, there is the usual, almost prototypical, the expected references to UFOs and UAPs with my particular take. Unexplained phenomena. By the way, how can phenomena be explained? If you understand what it is it really phenomenal? Just a thought. True crime, my favorite. Everything political, media manipulation, law, culture, the dread conspiracy theories, a term which is used so much

used so often that it means nothing. Of course, technology, specifically focusing on the negative, history. And don't forget the words of Tolstoy, who said history would be a wonderful thing if only it were true. We'll talk about that, of course, mainstream media and how they overlook basically everything. And always, always with that, dare I say, that piquant commentary, analysis, humor, and complete derangement from you, our beloved caller at 800-848-9222, because the callers make this. This is what makes everything. You, the noted, the beloved caller. I want to say something very quickly, as do most people. Whenever Memorial Day comes along, by the way, it's funny how sometimes people get Memorial Day and Veterans Day kind of confused, but you shouldn't be, of course. But Memorial Day is oftentimes spoken of in a way that is, I think, reverential, as it should be. I think it is said in a way to honor, to be appreciative of the dead who have died. In fact, as of today's date, there have been, since the beginning of our existence, about 1.3 to 1.5 million U.S. service members who have died in major military conflicts since the Revolutionary War. In fact, the deadliest, of course, is Civil War. Could be 655, maybe 700,000. And World War II with 405,000. So it has been 1.3 million. And, you know, there have been, you normally will hear somebody say that freedom isn't free. Freedom isn't free. They think that Colonel Walter Hitchcock first said that during maybe the Cold War era. Reagan made it very, very popular. Freedom isn't free. You'll hear this. It's almost become axiomatic. And it's true. It's true. Freedom isn't free. Meaning, and this is what makes me a little bit trepidatious, and I want you to think about this. They will say it as though that death and war are inevitable. After all, it's not free. And saying freedom isn't free, almost in a patellar, kind of a reflexive response, my fear is that it can unintentionally, and interestingly enough, encourage the kind of acceptance of sacrifice and death and war as inevitable, as natural, as even noble parts of maintaining liberty. It further frightens me that it conditions people to see the cost of freedom as permanent, unavoidable, and it frames my fear, loss and conflict, not as tragedies, not as errors, not as complete and total breakdowns of communications where politics fails. Not as tragedies to prevent, but as necessary dues paid to preserve a society. Never become used to this. Never become to the position where you say, well, that's the way it goes. Hey, look, you know, if you want to make an omelet, you got to make break a few eggs. You know, if you want to, that scares me more than anything else, because it's very easy to do that. Very, very easy. So, of course, think about what this is. But also think about the horror, the unnecessary brutality of war. I hate it. I despise it. When I grew up, my I don't know about you, but what I thought was I learned during Vietnam. I'll never forget that. I mean, I will never forget that, obviously, as long as I live. And I remember the time, the way we thought as a country, and the way we had this almost like an accepted understanding that war was anathema to us. I remember in grade school, I don't know what year I was, fifth, sixth, it kind of blended together, but I had a POW bracelet. And I had the gentleman, turns out he was a general, became a general, but he was in a bomber. And he wrote me after he returned safely. And we were very, very active, very, very active.
even in grade school, everything about our society then was open to this. The music, everything on TV, from the Smothers Brothers to you name it, peace signs, it was considered hip, de rigueur. It was considered, I don't want to give a lot of bad French, au courant. It was the way that most rational citizens believed. You hated war. You hated it. You didn't applaud it. You didn't say, yeah, this is great. Hey, what are you going to do? It happens. No. And especially in a world that loves to pretend, at least axiomatically, loves to pretend that, oh, if God and Jesus, and we believe, I think Jesus and God would say, wait a minute, hold it. Pump the brakes, kids. Pump the brakes. This is not necessary. These are not. Remember sorties, they would refer to not bombing attacks, sorties, collateral damage, friendly fire, all these wonderful euphemisms. As a human being, as a living, breathing, sentient human being, you should abhor war, period. Sometimes it can't be avoided, but most of the time it can be, especially when you have people who seek to enjoy a tremendous profit from that. Now, before we get in, also, we have a lot to talk about this. Oh, my God, I've got topics. Again, we have Warrior Wednesday coming up at about 22 or so past the hour with my beloved to give you an update of what's happening in the world of child safety, digital predation, and the like. But this past week, this was one of the most fascinating things that happens. It's a part of our collective culture, and that is the end of Stephen Colbert. Now, is that interesting? No. But the reaction is, and the reaction from this absolutely waste of time media. These people, they made it sound like the day the music died, the end of civilization, the end of an era, gone but not forgotten. Oh, would you shut up? It was just the most biggest waste of time, this sanctimonious, lugubrious automorph, and I will explain that concept in a moment. But the bottom line is simply this: the model is over. You see, when people are in something that they have been doing for a long time and they have been rewarded handsomely for this, they tend to think that everybody feels the same way they do. That young people in particular look to late night TV with the same reverence, the same historical wherewithal, if you will, that we did. We grew up with Jack Parr and Steve Allen and Johnny Carson and others, that late night, even the whole notion of late night. Talk to younger people today. Remember, and most people in my generation don't. Most people in the media world don't. They forget them. They think that they're going to be perfectly or permanently frozen in this particular stage of their life. They're going to be concretized at that particular age, but they're not. But they're going to be, next thing you know, they're going to be 40, 50, and then running the show. But we lived in a time where we had late movie, the idea that people turned off, that there were stations that signed off. Remember the Indian? Remember the test pattern? Where you would come in and hear that, you would see the static. Ted Turner came along and said, why are we turning our stations off? Well, it's late. This is when Ted Turner introduced us to the notion of cable. We didn't even understand cable. We thought cable was just about a clearer signal. So he kept going 24 hours a day. It was wonderful because it's different times, as you know, around the country. We have three time zones. Imagine Russia has, what, 11? Think about that. In any event, dear friends. So it was a different world, different concept. Then later, it was like experimental. Let's see what happens afterwards. Okay. Johnny Carson, probably the king, at least in most of our minds. I was more of a Jack Parr fan, but that's me. But you never really knew. In the case of Johnny Carson in particular, you never really knew his
politics. Never. He just never did. I mean, he could tell you. People swear that they knew Walter Cronkite's politics, but they went through such great pains to identify commentary from news. You never really knew. Jack Parr, to an extent, was a little bit, you know, I mean, he was a bit wistful, you know, about different things, but still, it wasn't over the top. Even during the time of Laffin, it was a little bit more, you know, war. The Smothers Brothers was probably the first time it really became absolutely blatant as to what they thought and what they didn't believe. It was incredible.

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2: Who agreed with this ideologically understood that that was familiar to them. But what they didn't understand was they completely abandoned and abnegated and turned their back on what the number one goal of these shows is, and that is gearing an audience, keeping an audience, and appealing to everybody. And then one day they said, we're not making any money on this. This is an anachronism. Nobody waits till, nobody's setting their DVR to hear this. Half of the time, a lot of it is already on YouTube. You see, the people who run the shows, at least at that level, they never understood, they never grasped, never, the idea of digital platforming. Never. It was like alien to them, like shortwave radio or almost like having a baby monitor. They don't understand what the frequency is. Kenneth. And now when it's all over, they're lamenting it and nobody cares. Nobody cares. I will continue with this. We have a lot to discuss. Oh my God. I'm going to throw some stuff at you that I promise you have not heard this weekend or this week as we take you until the 5 o'clock hour time. Our number 800-848-9222. Coming up, it is Warrior Weekend, or Weekend Warrior, depending how you say it, with my beloved Lynn Shaw, as we bring you up to date and up to speed on what's happening regarding children and digital predation, among others. Inter alia, this is Another Side of Midnight with Lionel.
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5: Extra. The more recent headlines focus on Hanta virus, but scientists may have discovered a new antiviral to deal with COVID-19. Researchers in Brazil say they've discovered a compound made from certain tree leaves that appears to attack COVID, including blocking it from entering cells and preventing it from replicating. I'm James Flippin, and this is the Worldwide News Network.
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3: 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Here's Lionel.

0: This is Lionel with you, and this is another side of midnight. My friends, this is a chance for me to have on, as we do, which is one of the most important, if not the most important, aspects of the show as we talk about what's going on right now, is Lynn Shaw from LynnsWarriors.org, Lynn's Warriors on YouTube at Lynn's Warriors, and on X, I still call it Twitter, at Lynn_Warriors. Tonight's topic is going to be the coordinated assault on the nuclear family, parental primacy, parental autonomy, and the like. And it is time right now for you, my friends and others, to sound the alarm, because what we are witnessing, this is more frightening than any gray or critter or any type of Ebola manufactured fear or otherwise, is what we are witnessing is not random. It's not happenstance. It is not disconnected. It is simply kids spending too much time online. What we are seeing is a systematic and the deliberate erosion of parental autonomy, parental primacy, and the destruction of the nuclear family. Without further ado, without further delay, without any hesitation, I bring to the microphones, in this particular case, our guest, my beloved, my beloved Lynn Shaw from Lynn's Warriors. Good evening and welcome back to Warrior Weekend.
1: Thank you, Lionel. I really want to talk about let's talk about parents, you know, back into the picture, because we have so much of this discussion going on around kids, around online safety these days. This past week, we had HHS, Health and Human Services, put out an advisory about kids are spending too much screen time, and they put out a toolkit, which is terrific. But in all this discussion, the one thing we're leaving out a lot is really talking directly about the parents. So that is what I want to discuss this evening or this morning, how we put the parents back into the picture.
0: Let us begin.
1: Well, okay. I want to say the Warriors were angry. And I think all Americans should also be angry, because every time a child is groomed online, radicalized, we're hearing a lot of that radicalization online. It happened online. You know, a lot of these kids who are involved in these shootings, involved in these teen takeovers, they're learning it all online. Anytime a child, you know, exploited online or psychologically manipulated online, right, the first response, the playbook, the first thing we always hear from big tech, from these different activist groups, and believe you me, they are, talk about being active, they're online, okay, going after parents, right, going after groups that are trying to put out correct information. And there are political operatives. They are always there with that same playbook message, blame the parents. They never say blame the algorithm. They never say, you know, blame these billion-dollar, trillion-dollar corporations, big tech, you know, engineering the addiction, which we know is true because of whistleblowers, leaked internal memos, all these different studies that have come out now, never blaming the platforms that are profiting from all this chaos, confusion, and isolation. So we at the Warriors want to, you know, really sound the alarm about, let's talk about the parents a little bit more, because we have in the news lately so many of teenagers angry, violently taking over schools, attacking teachers, this kind of organized mob behavior, mental health collapse. We talk a lot about youth mental health. Also, the nonstop exposure that kids are, you know, seeing, witnessing online constantly. And society keeps pointing fingers at moms and dads who are trying to do their best, you know, but they protect this ecosystem that monetizes, right, makes money off the backs of all our kids, off of all of us. So I really want to discuss how parents are being delegitimized, and the family unit is being treated. Nobody's really talking too much about this, you know, as this kind of outdated thing, right? While these corporations, influencers, I'll put in quotations, you know, AI systems and these platforms with these algorithms, those have become the new authority figure shaping children's morality, identity, even sexuality, their world view, and we're seeing the behaviors.
0: And also, by the way, Lynn Shaw from Lynn's Warriors, we're also seeing, and you've seen this up front and personal, not only personally, but anybody who's watched any of the current series of litigation involving parents bringing lawsuits against these companies. But we learned that the heads of these companies, from Zuckerberg on down, Bill Gates, they don't let their own kids watch this. In fact, in maybe you can refresh my recollection of this, but in China, the amount of time that a child is allowed on TikTok is what, 40 minutes a day or a week, who knows? But clarify that. They don't even like their own platform. Is that not correct?
1: It's interesting because TikTok, you know, comes out of China, right? TikTok is one of the top platforms for kids. They're on YouTube, they're on Snap, they're on TikTok. Those are the three main ones, right? In China, their children are allowed 40 minutes a day, and then it shuts down. And the 40 minutes is comprised of healthy content. That healthy content, what they deem healthy content, is about education. It is about their country. It is about history. It is about nature. It can be about animals, but it's healthy content. But here in the United States, you know, we don't have anything like that. Now, I want to get something out of the way, which I come up with several times a day. We at the Warriors are pro-innovation, pro-technology. This is the world we live in. We're not trying to ban a word we don't like, stop, attack. We're not doing anything like that. We live in this digital environment world. We want to make it healthy as possible for our kids, for our children, for our families. Because what is going on right now, we can look back over the history of, you know, online world. The internet was basically born in 1996, so we have 30 years now. And especially in the last two decades, now we do have great studies, a lot coming forward. We see the problems with kids and with families, you know, and we know what's going on, again, behind the scenes of these big tech companies who have no regulation at all, okay? Only businesses. There's nothing there for them. They're just a runaway train, you know, the Wild West. And we know this is not accidental. We have seen the targeting. And listen, weak families create dependent populations. Isolating kids, well, they're easier to manipulate. Confused teenagers are easier to market to. And frightened parents are easier to silence. So that's what I want to remind everybody about. And I want to talk about that parental rights are human rights, and parents must remain the primary authority in their child's life. Not Silicon Valley, not social engineers, and not unelected, you know, these technocrats deciding, you know, up on some hill somewhere, some house in Silicon Valley, right, you know, in their T-shirt and bare feet, deciding what our kids should think, believe, or become, because they're allowed to, okay, because there is no regulation. And the alarm bells are ringing, and America better wake up. We are waking up before this damage becomes irreversible. I really think this is an American crisis.
0: Can we, I love to say this, not to interrupt, which makes no sense because we can do whatever we want. But yesterday, you and I had one of the rare opportunities of attending a movie at the cinema. We went to our local cinema, and we're walking, by the way, a half an hour of coming attractions. Come on, in commercials, please. In any event, tell us what we saw and what you saw and what shocked you in a good way regarding an upcoming movie called Toy Story 5, I believe. I think this is absolutely poignant.
1: Well, it remains to be seen. First of all, I was kind of happy with the 25 minutes because the movie theater was crowded, right, on a Friday afternoon. I think that is terrific to see crowds out going to movies, and it kind of was enjoyable, just the buzz in the theater. But besides that, that's beside the point, there was a trailer for Toy Story 5, right? Toy Story has been around the franchise a long time now. And again, it remains to be seen, but the trailer was telling us about how the traditional toys, you know, Buzz Lightyear and Woody and the other toys in a little girl's bedroom, right? This is an animation, this feature. They come out of retirement, or they come out of the boxes under the bed. They come out to fight big tech because the little girl, the character in the movie, she gets what looks like an iPad or a leapfrog, right? And she's taken with it, and she's on it all day long, okay? So the toys come out to fight, and they're going to fight this new technology. And that's basically what the movie is about. The director is quoted as saying, you know, our kids are on screens all day long. They're not playing with traditional toys. So let's create Toy Story 5 around this. But it remains to be seen, you know, what that movie will actually
0: right.
1: is. Disney Pixar movie. Is this, again, more propaganda that we're going to like our tech at the end? Our tech is friendly?
0: Right. They're going to be good guy.
1: I'm thinking right. about, right, you know, or we're going to use it in moderation, or they're all going to work together, remains to be seen. But I thought the trailer was interesting. At least the subject is coming up. Or, which is usual, is Disney Pixar just smart? Because there's been such a backlash against children's entertainment, which has become very sexualized. Maybe they're trying now to appeal and get back. It's that dollar sign again, right as the bottom line, to family entertainment.
0: Remember the other movie that we saw, which is interesting, was this documentary on AI in the same theater. And I thought that was the most watered down waste of time. That was supposedly, it was billed as an expose. But let me ask you another question. Lynn Shaw from Lynn's Warriors. You use the term algorithm. How are algorithms changing childhood itself?
1: The algorithm is just something that big tech plants into content. Again, we know this because the whistleblowers have come forth, the internal memos that have been leaked, right? An algorithm, for instance, a child can be looking up something very simple. They can be looking up, you know, what is an apple? And they may get the definition, you know, in the first click. But by third, fourth clicks, they can be led down a path where they're on a porn, you know, some porn site, you know, that has the word apple in it. So they're fed the content. So kids are seeing things they're not even looking for. Because remember, the job, big tech thinks it's their job. Not thinks, it is. This is how they think. Keep those eyeballs on here. Keep the kids scrolling. Keep the ad dollars. The more that are on there, the more time, the more ad dollars that come in. Here's the thing. When a child sees something, when I say child, I mean minors, you know, so like under 18, okay, kids, teenagers. Once something is seen, it can't be unseen. The little developing brains, right, you know, that they're constantly in motion. If a child sees something, children naturally they question things, they're inquisitive, they want to see things. Let's say they see something sexual. They might continue on that path, right, keep clicking, whatever's fed to them, because they're curious. It's not their fault. They're being fed content they're not even looking for. So we know that this is damaging. They're seeing things their brains are not ready to handle, or they haven't, you know, things that haven't been discussed in the household. That's up to that parent. Again, let's get back to parental autonomy. That's up to the parent, what you want to discuss with your child. But again, because of all these devices, and kids ages 9 to 17 have access to 4 devices in their homes, the Chromebooks, the phones, gaming, laptops, they are seeing so much content that they're not ready to even handle. It's like a deluge, constant. The brains are constantly going, constantly, and they're constantly, you know, it's like they're on this, it's an addiction. We have all the studies now, seeking more. And so they're seeing so much, again, that they most likely are not ready to handle. And what is that content? You know, what is the thinking behind that content, or the point of view not coming from the home, coming from a stranger?
0: But by the way, what I have read as well, and talked to teachers and people that we know who are educators, the speed, the rapidity, the way that this information, it's like a tsunami. Irrespective of what the message is, whether it's about nature or numbers or colors, a child is not designed to open up this box, this thing, this device, and to be attacked with stimuli, attacked with colors and sounds and flashes and lights. It doesn't work like that. And later on, because they do not learn how to track, they do not learn how to determine what they're going to watch. When you look at a picture book, you take it at your speed. You might start at the top left, emphasize the birds, go down to the people, whatever your talents are, but it allows you to track. When you are bombarded with this, they don't, their ability to read later on. And by the way, children's abilities to hold, grasp balls, pens, devices, toys, it affects their ability also to write. I'm sorry, I keep on bringing this up. I don't want to go too much in detail, but you and I showed you a legal document I was working on this week. And it was, in essence, it was like a police report that I was reviewing. And I showed you the handwriting of a lead detective. And so help me, am I exaggerating? Did it look like it was printed by a child who has never seen a pen in its life? This is a detective.
1: That looked like a ransom note. Yes. Where they were intentionally trying to write letters upside down. I kid you not when I say that. Also, it was done in pen, and things were crossed out, different words, and it was all uneven, the writing. In other words, right, we go left to right. We go in a straight line pretty much, right, when we write across. This was up and down, one line hitting the other. It was shocking.
0: Now, here's the thing which I want people to understand, lest we think or people think that we're just overreacting. You have to ask, we have to ask, society has to ask, why are online harms escalating so rapidly, so feverishly? What is this all about, do you think, in your opinion?
1: Look, you know, right now I'm going to say this is industrial scale psychological manipulation of our kids through all of this social media, gaming platforms, AI systems now unleashed on everybody. And again, the algorithms, right? First, kids are no longer just using apps, right? They're living inside these engineered behavioral ecosystems designed to maximize, you know, this dependency, this isolation, emotional outbursts, and ideologies that are influencing them, right? There's a new study that came out that, it was built, social media. It was cute in the beginning. Remember MySpace and Facebook then? It was, you know, connect with family and friends. Well, who doesn't want to do that? And you can you know, on the screen and all. It sounds great, right? Go back, you know, into the 90s. That's how it all started. But now the study says more, not only children, but people are dealing with strangers. They're not dealing with family and friends. They are dealing a high percentage. It's all strangers from around the world. So I think that as far as that alone, if we could get that messaging out, what was once sold to us, you know, kind of a bill of goods now we realize, we're dealing with strangers now. We're letting strangers, you know, make fun of us. We're letting strangers, you know, tell kids what to do. We're letting strangers just deal with our children. And so we've got to pull all this back, right? We've got to, number one, talk to our kids, okay? Number two, take control. The devices are not going away, right? We're chipping away. More people are putting them down. But until we're not going to totally get rid of any of this. And now we have AI. Now, I know I'm going off from your question a little bit.
0: No, this is all encompassing because, See, there is nothing.
1: Nothing holding them back, because to get out there, again, it goes into this Section 230 of the Communications Decency Act, which in the beginning, and I understand, and I think you do too, you know, it said we had two platforms, 1996, that social media, that big tech, can't be held responsible for any third-party content. In other words, this is a newsstand. This is a billboard. Makes sense. But now, every day, and we at the Warriors work with, you know, technologists, and every day they can't keep up with it. Apps are popping up. You know, all this stuff and games and new platforms and all of this and direct messaging. Nobody can keep up with it. Therefore, they are operating something that was once, you know, useful, Section 230 Communications Decency Act, they've taken advantage of. And they say, well, Section 230, we can't be held responsible. However, in 2026, that is changing. And I believe
0: Yes, absolutely.
1: Very rapidly, but at the cost of what? isolation of children, mental health.
0: Well, just in case
1: family.
0: somebody's keeping track at home. Up till now, people were talking about content, and that's what Section 230 was. The idea was that Section 230 says that we will not consider these platforms to be publishers. If somebody writes something, if somebody comments in the comment section, AOL or Twitter or whatever, cannot be held responsible for somebody who was, let's say, defiled or defamed. And the reason why is they said, we are not a publisher. We don't okay this. Great. That's for content. In the last couple of lawsuits, the lawsuits have been dealing with design, the design of this. I want people to understand something. Nobody's against medication, but everybody's for childhood safety caps. Nobody's for, at least I don't know, banning firearms, but especially now recently, mandating that they be locked up, that they be secure. And leads me to my next question. I'm seeing more of this. We saw this the other night just on West Side Highway, was tooling about. Lo and behold, we're seeing what appears to be these mobs, these almost like wilding school takeovers and kids and these swarms and mobs. What is this happening, and how does the very reporting of this actually encourage more of this to occur?
1: Again, look, the basis for a lot of this is kids are seeing things online, right? We can't even blame kids. You know, 30 and under crowd, they've been born into this digital bubble. And so they live their lives, for the most part, online. They are seeing things, again, on TikTok, on Snap, you know, on YouTube, these wild videos, and they're getting attention and clicks and likes. And it is these teen takeovers, whether it's a mall, whether it's just they're taking over, you know, a 7-Eleven, or they're wilding in the streets, which is what we witnessed the other night on the West Side Highway. Mm-hmm. It is completely dangerous. And I want to point something else out, though. Okay, we see a lot of this. We hear a lot of this, you know, in the media. But I'm here to say there are some fantastic teens, kids, young people. You know, we don't hear and see about them, okay? Mm-hmm. Because I maintain there are more of these good kids, right, across America than these bad kids doing all this stuff. Except we're in a society now, that's what gets the attention, right? That's what, again, living in this online world, you know, that gets the clicks, that gets the likes. But they have no, this group of kids, you know, the teen takeovers, which, by the way, are happening, I'm hearing from my sources, much more than we even hear about in any media, okay? And happening in every state, okay? Not just cities like New York and Chicago and LA, but all over the place. You know, they have no respect for adult authority or certainly law enforcement. They're not afraid of anything. And in many places, they're allowed to just kind of get away with it. So that goes to like a whole other program, a whole, you know, other thinking. But I want to make it clear, there are so many great kids out there doing great things. We don't hear enough about them. And so I wish everything online could switch to that, you know, that we would be showcasing. And there certainly is some of it, but more of that, because that, again, would go to the kids, you know, and their brains and showing positive influence and showing parents good things. Because, you know, blaming parents, these powerful corporations, you know, just shifts the responsibility away from them, of course, these big tech companies.
0: Let me also add, too, not only blaming them too much, but parents, they love to take credit for everything. If a kid turns out to be, well, I taught him this. Well, yes, but believe it or not, your child sometimes, I know nobody wants to think this, but sometimes they are born with an internal kind of a self-regulating morality that nobody ever wants to acknowledge, but that's for a different story. First, next question, what should lawmakers do, and what should we demand of our lawmakers to do regarding this subject?
1: Well, I want to start with something, though. I just want to go back where we started. You know, is it really an attack on the nuclear family? We at the Warriors and others are saying absolutely, because stable families create resilient kids, very easy. Strong parental bonds limit this outside manipulation. And the more disconnected children become from parents, tradition, you could say even faith, real world, you know, community, the more dependent they become on digital systems and these outside authority structures from strangers. And so we've got to grab that back. So something I think, you know, why is everything escalating so rapidly? Because all of this kind of, you know, instability is profitable. Calm, healthy kids do not generate, again, these endless clicks or addicted, anxious, and emotionally, that's what gets the attention, right? So we have to really, it sounds very simple. We have to take the time, parents, caregivers, family members, whatever that family dynamic is, always a reminder, today a lot of families are made up. We have grandparents raising kids. We have aunts and uncles raising. We have older siblings raising their younger siblings. So whatever that family unit is for you, right, that we take the time in our busy day to talk to kids, to see what they're doing. Kids, we know from studies, they want us. They want that trusted adult. They want that attention. They want us to give it to them. You know, they want to have, again, that structure. So we have to go back and make sure we incorporate this into each and every day, especially with all this tech going on, okay? And also, we have to reclaim, you know, authority. We have to talk to the kids about adults and respect. We also have to, again, there's parental autonomy. We have to delay smartphones. We have to remove devices from bedrooms, right? We have to monitor apps. That's what we have to do. We have to get back to eating breakfast or dinner together. We have to talk face-to-face and build these family rituals. I mean, we have to teach kids that critical thinking and spiritual grounding. I'm not kidding, Lionel. We have to go back to what maybe, you know, we grew up with and others. Parents must stop outsourcing childhood to screens. It's too easy. Parents have been caregivers manipulated. And so we're sounding this alarm so aggressively because we believe we're running out of time. Entire generations are being psychologically reshaped in real time. A reminder, these kids, these teens are future American adults and leaders. And it's bigger than politics. This is not left versus right. This is bipartisan. It's about whether parents remain the primary protectors of kids or whether we're going to allow these corporations, you know, to permanently replace them. And the American family cannot survive if the family, I mean, if it collapses. This is the family
0: we're
1: talking about.
0: Well, let me, unfortunately, as you know, unfortunately, the clock is my enemy. Lynn Shaw, my beloved, from LynnsWarriors.org. Thank you so, so very much. Lynn Shaw on YouTube at LynnsWarriors and on X or Twitter at Lynns_Warriors. Thank you, my darling. As usual, we will talk to you again next week, and I'll see you shortly.
1: Thank you. I love you. Thank you.
0: More coming up. The decline, the demise, the destruction of American civilization before our very eyes, and other fun topics on Another Side of Midnight with Lytle.
2: 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This is Another Side of Midnight with Lionel. 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
3: 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And don't stop there. 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A simple, are you okay, can mean more than you think. 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

0: is another Side of Midnight with Lionel. 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
1: How about you? Is this Boogie Fever? Is this the Silvers? Oh, God. This is hardcore schmaltz, my friend, but in a good way. Saccharine, anodyne, harmless, yes. You see, Bill and I are from a generation where there was a time when boogieing was the most important thing on anybody's mind. Casey and the Sunshine Band, Boogie, Boogie Fever, Boogie Down. Boogie was not a reference to some kind of a mucosal, or as we say, it was Tampa mucoso. Those were simpler times then. All we care now is about boogieing. Now, I have no idea what's going on regarding the world. By the way, as I was mentioning with my wife, we went to this movie house, as it were. I make it sound like it's Ford's Theater. But we saw something, and I saw a movie yesterday, a film if you're cool. And I thought, okay, I'm going to go. But I know I'm going to hate this. It's going to be stupid. And there's going to be nothing redeeming about it. Was I wrong? It was Devil Wears Prada 2. I know. You're going to say, what? Because we, of course, are required to immediately just be repulsed by this. One of the best messages around. And what was the most interesting, because I'm always fascinated by the decline of American culture, is that the notion of, it was almost anachronistic, fashion, Vogue, Dior, they were playing, Madonna's Vogue. We, as you know, are a nation of slobs, absolute sartorial pachyderms with our pajamas and slides and the ankle booties and just bonnets. The bonnet has... I don't know where this one came from, but whenever you see a bonnet, be careful. One of my favorite subjects to watch is, of course, on YouTube. I like to see people getting arrested. Specifically, if you want to see good arrest, you've got to see women getting arrested because they're out of their mind. The women that are encountered on these are just look up Karen's getting arrested, and you will. I mean, it's a laugh riot. If you can put in somehow Karen's getting arrested wearing a bonnet, oh my God, something, I don't know what happens to the bonnet. Same thing what happens to the hoodie. When you take somebody who is marginally sinister, put a hoodie on them, and immediately they start slumping over, sludge, and they get this look of her. So anyway, to make a long story short, there I was watching this, and I'm wondering, kids today, I hate to say it, have no idea what this notion of this means. Fashion? What fashion? Remember something. I'm going to say it again because I have a lot to discuss. If you want to see the most fascinating and scary thing in the world, look at what's happening in our society. But some of the topics we're going to be talking about, religion is never going away. Why there is an absolute, a resurgence in religion, but hardcore. And Catholicism is moving to the forefront. And by the way, if you ever meet somebody who is not of religion, somebody who is irreligious, somebody who might not be either a Christian, don't hand them a Bible and say, here, read this. That doesn't work. I'm just saying. We're going to be talking about how AI is closing in on your job at levels you cannot even imagine.

0: Also, there's this wonderful story about AI-generated voices of youth and dead loved ones. We're entering the era of synthetic grief and digital resurrection. Is it ghoulish? Is it macabre? Absolutely. My friends, we have more coming up in this incredible version of this thing of ours. Hour number two of Another Side of Midnight with Lionel, 800-848-9222 on the Memorial Day weekend. I want to hear from you. And remember, if you have no idea what you're talking about, no problem.
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2: A cabinet member resigns. I'm Deborah Valentine, Fox News. President Trump's top intelligence official is resigning. Fox's Jared Halpern has more from the White House.
3: Tulsi Gabbard is stepping down as Director of National Intelligence, saying she needs to be there for her husband, who was diagnosed with a rare form of bone cancer. Her resignation is effective on June 30th. President Trump says Gabbard's deputy will take over in an acting capacity. In a resignation letter, Gabbard says her husband faces major challenges in the coming weeks and months, and she must step away from public service to be by his side and fully support him through this battle. The president says Gabbard has done an incredible job and he will miss her. Gabbard is the fourth cabinet-level official to depart the administration during President Trump's second term. At the White House, Jared Halpern, Fox News.
2: Kevin Warsh, sworn in Friday as the 17th chairman of the Federal Reserve.
4: Kevin Warsh sworn in as Fed chair by Justice Clarence Thomas in an East Room ceremony. President Trump presiding over the ceremony, insisting Warsh should run the Fed independently.
5: I want Kevin to be totally independent. I want him to be independent and just do a great job. Don't look at me. Don't look at anybody. Just do your own thing and do a great job.
4: Coming into the position, Warsh has argued for reshaping the Fed and shrinking its footprint.
6: I will lead a reform-oriented Federal Reserve, learning from past successes and mistakes both. Escaping static frameworks and models, and upholding clear standards of integrity.
4: Warsh begins his term as the Iran conflict drives up prices.
2: Fox Business's Connor Hansen reporting. U.S. Secretary of State Marco Rubio has arrived in India for a four-day visit. He meets next week with his counterparts from India, Australia, and Japan, and members of the Indo-Pacific Strategic Alliance. 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

0: Already lined up with you, and this is another Side of Midnight, hour number two of this thing of ours, 800-848-9222. 800-848-9222. 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This past week, one of the biggest stories, which I don't even know why it wasn't that big of a deal. Candace Owens sat down with, by the way, Candace Owens could be today the most powerful person. Candace Owens and Tucker Carlson, believe it or not, this drives people crazy, much to the chagrin of many. One of the most powerful people on the internet today, especially right now as the power systems are shifting, what with the demise of Daily Wire and Ben Shapiro and others who are just, it's just changing. And why, that's for anybody to decide. But this week, she had the chance to sit down with Hunter Biden. It is one of the most fascinating interviews around. And I'm going to say this, and I'm going to try to tell people this, but they don't understand it, because this is completely antithetical to what most people have brought up to believe. The left-right paradigm, this liberal, conservative, left and right, right or wrong, it's over. It's over. It is an anachronism. It is, you're watching something that is fossilized. It is ossified. It is ancient. These things don't mean what you think. I got to be very careful how I say this. There used to be these these particular tests, these acid tests, these beta tests, these litmus tests to determine whether you were Republican or Democrat or conservative, or whatever, and they don't apply anymore. Yet, the folks who still run the show don't understand this. They don't grasp it. They're not, and that's why the people who are lamenting the end of, you know, this I don't know what you want to call it, the end of Colbert or whatever. It's the end of late night as a format, as a money-making failure, as a Goliath, a white, this is just this albatross. It's this white elephant. It's over. The time, the model is done. Not necessarily the message, because if this thing made money, they'd be on forever and ever. The other thing I want to tell you about is you're hearing something, and I don't think that Americans, well, I know for a fact, because of our political system, our educational system is so absolutely devoid of any kind of serious rudimentary understanding when it comes to AI or anything involving science. They have no idea what we're talking about. None whatsoever. Remember hantavirus? That's gone. Ebola's coming. Oh, Ebola's a good one. A hot zone. Remember that? Ebola Zaire. There's Ebola Zaire, and there's Ebola Reston from Reston, Virginia. This is a kind of a benign version of it. This is a hemorrhagic disease where you bleed through your eyes, nipples, ears. It is the most horrid death there is. And they're cranking that one up because hantavirus didn't work. Because it is the primary goal of all health systems, all governments, to keep you scared and worried and frightened and wear a mask and 6 feet away. Be afraid. Be very afraid, because you are the best when you're frightened. And also, there's a weird kind of titillation that happens to people when they are frightened. Have you noticed how some people still wear a mask? Did you ever run into somebody like at a CVS or something that wears the mask under their chin and you're wondering, what is this? What is this? How is this in any way functioning or what have you? Next, in no particular order, because I have just a smattering of issues I want to get to you. Elon Musk, he vacillates between visionary and one of the biggest frauds of all time. It depends how you look at it. This SpaceX public offering, are you following this? Are you following this? The 100 billion or so, whatever it was from government, that didn't work out. The private equity, that didn't work. So now we're going to go to public performance, and he's going to try to get into pensions. Pensions. And people are saying, no, no, don't. But people, especially those, don't you love, especially the Wall Street wunderkinds who just kind of react to stuff. They're sitting back and they don't notice what's happening. But more importantly, what Elon Musk is doing something now, which is really frightening. Because remember what I'm telling you. A lot of stuff is very interesting, and we'll get to it eventually. The four different types of critters and the four different types and styles of, whatever they're called, extraterrestrials. Yeah. That's good. But before we get to that, there's stuff that's happening now which is even more frightening. And Elon Musk, by the way, here's his latest. Sometimes he just says these things, I think, just to say them. But he's predicting that in the very near future, as in now, humans will have chips implanted directly into their brains, creating a kind of a brain machine interface, which is going to be capable of giving people not only cybernetic superpowers, but being able to get the idea is that your memory will be able to be banked, debilitating diseases like Alzheimer's can be upended by virtue of this. So Elon says that technology could restore eyesight, allow paralyzed people to walk again, and even help the mute speak. Isn't that tantalizing? What could go wrong? And he described the coming breakthrough as, quote, Jesus-level technology. And these are kind of Jesus-level things he is talking about. And you may or may not have heard this before, but there is a concept called transhumanism. And transhumanism is a great idea. This sounds terrific. It sounds wonderful, especially when people are doing their best to try to fix things, if you have Alzheimer's or a stroke. But what happens if your brain is able to be hijacked? What happens if you have this brain interface? And when you, I mean, this is so sci-fi. When you are, let's say, charged with a particular crime, let's say one involving violence, let's say there is a way for them to activate or deactivate parts of your brain, limbic system, anger centers. Imagine being neutered, being neutralized, being made harmless by virtue of this. It was one of the greatest, the most wonderful dystopian things ever. Remember how they were talking about chemical castration? What if you have mental castration by reworking, recircuiting, reconfiguring the hardware of your brain? What could go wrong? It's happening, and they're slowly acclimating you to this. They're inching closer. They're habituating. They're conditioning you. They're having you get used to it so that one day you'll say, hey, this is terrific. This might be a way to perhaps maybe deal with the hyper-violent. The moment you open access to your brain, just like the moment you gave up your key and you turned it over to a fob where your car can be located and controlled at all time, you gave up a part of freedom that you will never be able to get back, my friends. Let's go to the phones, 800-848-9222. Eduardo is calling in Tampa. Eduardo, you're on another side of Midnight with Lionel.
1: Hey, Lionel, it's great to hear you. And I enjoyed your conversation with Lynn.
0: Absolutely.
1: You know, I'm a patient transporter at Brandon Hospital. So I don't think that's something, I might be wrong, but I don't think that'll be something taken over by robots. And chips, that's already happening
0: you
1: in
0: are,
1: China.
0: Stop for a second.
1: Okay.
0: You are kidding me, right?
1: About what?
0: You don't see patient transporting being taken over, not by robots, but AI. Not a robot. Robot is C-3PO. You'd be the first one to go. The first one to go. And it sounds so clinical. It sounds so perfect. Oh, absolutely. It might not be in the next 10 or 15 or 20. It might have been your lifetime. But every single thing, absolutely. Don't ever say that. Famous last words. I can see on your grave, quote, I don't think they're going to take this over. Famous last words. Believe me. Believe me. Let me also tell you something that's going to happen. You're going to hear the first radio station, quote, radio station, all AI, all of it synthetic, all of the talk show hosts, if there is talk show, all of the commentary, all the announcers, everything AI. Management will love it. No pain in the ass talent. They're never late. They're not drunk. They don't have problems. You pay them nothing. No unions, no health, nothing. In fact, no business, no buildings, no office, nothing. Absolutely, it's coming. I guarantee you.
1: You know, Leonard, I want to say that I think young people, I tell people this, that young people should not go into college unless they're going to be a doctor or a lawyer, but they should go into the trades. I saw a stat here where people that are less than 35 years old, they have 5,400 in savings. And if you're older than 75, you have 10,000 in savings. I got this from Bill O'Reilly.
0: Well, there's no question about that. If Bill O'Reilly said it, it's absolutely true. Do not question it at all. I like the way you said that. I got this from Bill O'Reilly. I hope to be in the position where somebody will say, well, it's true. I heard it from Lionel. Wow, that's okay. Yes. But there's two problems we have here. Number one, we have young people who don't look back. And number two, we have old people who only look back. Let me say this again. This week, people talked about the end of Stephen Colbert like it was the end of something that was critical.
1: Right.
0: They thought somehow that Donald Trump had killed free speech. Do you know how many, if you want political commentary, how many shows there are on YouTube? Just YouTube, not only Rumble and others as well. Are you kidding me? Eduardo, one of the most fascinating things that's happening right now, a podcast. I've got a friend in the radio biz.
1: Oh, sure.
0: Who thinks that everybody who thinks that podcasting is stupid and that everybody who has to have a kind of a constipated

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2: Kind of like theater of the, I don't know what, of the mindless or something. I'm not sure what it is. But look at what's happening. You've got young people, and right now podcasting is going to save this because it's talk radio. And of course, the people who are the ones in charge don't recognize it because they're interested in a stick and a antenna or something or, you know, AM. I don't know what it is. The thing is, and by the way, thank you, Eduardo, for your great call. The thing is that what's important is that we're seeing variations change before our very eyes. And you have to step back and know, be able to see as a visionary what's happening next. And the good news is that young people, in particular, are recognizing what used to be the hallmark of radio, true, serialized, spoken word. Phenomenal. We have more coming up on Another Side of Midnight with me, Lionel.
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4: President Trump says the upcoming UFC fight night at the White House is going to be the greatest show on earth. Trump hyped the fights from the Oval Office while surrounded by the fighters participating in the two bouts.
5: And there are no people tougher in sports than the people behind me. These are the toughest people. I know them all.
4: It'll happen June 14th on the White House lawn in celebration of the United States' 250th birthday and President Trump's 80th birthday.
5: It's never going to happen again. It never happened before. And it's all of the best fighters, the best four fighters standing right behind me and all champions. And it's going to happen right in front of the White House.
4: A 6-foot wire mesh fence shaped into an octagon will be set up on the lawn. I'm James Flippin, and this is the Worldwide News Network.
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0: is another Side of Midnight with Lionel. Now, to the Bernard McGurk Studios, here's Lionel.
1: Let me tell you something. Don't let this bathhouse music fool you. We are a tough radio. Karma Chameleon? Kamala Harris? What are you... Boy George, you're killing me, Lee. You're killing me. If I listen to your life, you go from some of the best R&B to this leather bar. What is this, glam rock? I'm a man. Somebody get Liberace on the phone. All gay all the time. Not that there's anything wrong with it, mind you. Not that there's anything wrong with it. But I love it. I guess that's important. Yes, that's right, my friends. Yeah, they come and go, all right. Kamala Harris. Though the harmonica's good. You're killing me. That's enough of that. Alrighty, Lionel with you. 800-848-9222. Coming up, we are becoming a therapy nation. We're becoming a weak-willed, simplified bunch of little crybabies.

0: baby spineless atesticular dwarves who are into this therapy nonsense, which I'll get to in a moment. I'm feeling in a good kind of a feisty mood tonight, but I want to talk specifically with you, 800-848-9222. That's the number. Let's go back to the phones, back to the fun. Let's go to Dave in, where is this? I don't know, Pennsylvania. Dave, you're on another side of midnight with Lionel.
1: Western Pennsylvania. And Lionel, I mailed you from Western Pennsylvania, you and Walter Sterling, an official USPS postcard that praised you for putting me on the air to take calls one evening.
0: I Dave, let me tell you something.
1: 4 days
0: Dave, let me tell you something. There isn't anything in the world that I am more proud of than by giving you the opportunity to speak, to explicate, to limb, and to describe whatever the hell it is that you're talking about. And let me tell you something. On behalf of a grateful nation, I thank you. And please call me again. 800-848-9222. Seriously, sometimes I can take it. Sometimes I can't. This ain't one of those times. Jim in Aston, New York. You're on another side of midnight with Lionel.
2: Hi, Lionel. I like the segment with your wife about Lynn's Warriors. I had that issue with one of my granddaughters.
0: What was the issue? What was the issue, sir?
2: She had a child predator on Roblox grooming her to take naked pictures of herself.
0: I can't
2: and
0: believe you said that.
2: And he presented himself as a 14-year-old. He was a 28-year-old somewhere in Pennsylvania. Now, I bought a beautiful bucolic farm up in the Catskills like Mayberry, yet this could still access my house.
0: Jim, my wife will be so happy to hear. I mean, not happy to hear. It's sad to see it. But
2: now,
0: Roblox,
2: what
0: you don't know how many times parents have said this, that their kids, and you can sit down and you can ask them, if you can say, why did you do this? They have no judgment. And they have people who understand child behavior and psychology better than anyone. They are the predator's predator. So I'm glad you brought that up, and I hope people take heed, sir.
2: One other thing. We went to the state police, and they took her phone, and they said it's going to be at least 6 months before we could even look at it. We have so many cases like this. Nothing ever came of it. We wanted the fresh charges. But my original phone call is about AI and Elon Musk. I go back and forth with him from being like this wonderful genius to like anti-Christ, and you don't know, and people don't realize what's really coming with AI. You know, we just did the baby steps to AI now.
0: No.
2: And then you have AGI and then ASI, super, where it can train itself and change its code. You know, they want to put
0: guardrails
2: on it.
0: Put it this way. Not even ASI, you just say. No. This is called recursive self-improvement. This is where it writes its own code. An artificial superintelligence, this is a kind of a hypothetical future stage. But when it hits singularity, to use the term, when it becomes smarter than us, it's over. See, let me explain. I'm so glad you bring this up. We have this idea somehow that humans are the best. They don't want to hear a song written by AI. Why not? No, they want to hear a song written by... Why? What is so special? What do we do that only humans can do? Think about that one. I'm being dead serious. Now, you could say, well, obviously have children and, things like that. But aside from that, it's an interesting thing, Jim. There are some sports, for example, that could you ever see man against robot? As they become more dexterous and more, would you ever want to see like Dana White have, the Gracie jiu-jitsu against a robot? I can see that. Absolutely. Absolutely. Could you ever see, something's at work. For example, Magnus Carlsen, who was the GOAT, who was the greatest chess player, perhaps maybe of all time, said that even the most simple of chess programs in your phone can beat him. But yet we still want to see human against human. So that's great for competition and the like. But see, what happens is, Jim, we are unimaginative. And we are training people not to think ahead. not to think of the dystopian, not to think of where this could go out, how this could become out of control. This is scary stuff. And I don't think people really, put it this way, I don't think anybody is able to handle it. Not only that, and also people, especially when it comes to Americans, they're just too busy with their own lives. And of course, Memorial Day, what does that mean? Barbecue, though our weather's going to preclude that. I'm sorry, I spoke too much. Proceed, sir. I'm sorry.
2: Oh, no. Yeah, and even the trades aren't safe. Elon Musk converting one of his Tesla factories to put out these robots that can replace the trades. You know, and they could, he's saying that even most surgeries would be done by robots, and that these robots can replace any manual labor. And he said they never get tired. They don't take breaks. They don't sue you. You know, even if a robot costs $50,000, you're going to pay a tradesman double that. You know what I mean?
0: And so you don't have to worry about you don't have to worry about retirement. You don't have to worry about right. Workman's comp.
2: Pensions.
0: Listen, I thank you, my friend. Thank you. Please call me again, Jim. You know, this is something which is so critical. Why is it? Especially remember, you may not want to hear this. You may not. Because of your age or whatever it is, but to somebody who was born in captivity, a young person may say, I'll talk to an AI person, I don't care. They don't see anything different about it at all. Let me also tell you something, which is a problem. There was a wonderful book called Therapy Nation that came out. And there's a growing number of mental health professionals, because let me tell you something, mental health is huge. I know some of the most back blank crazy people that I deal with, have to deal with at all levels of my life. Mental illness is now hitting colors and variations and frequencies never even imagined. But there's a whole bunch of mental health, you know, professionals and experts who are raising some big concerns that this modern, I guess you'd call it a therapy culture, is going to be encouraging grievance and emotional fragility and blame shifting rather than being tough and resilience, personal accountability. So in this, it's a very interesting point. I was reading the review and a critique tied to this book, Therapy Nation. This Jonathan Alpert, this psychotherapist, argues that many therapists now prioritize validation over challenge. And what they do is they want you and all of your friends and all your children to reinforce the idea that every disappointment, every disagreement, or every emotional discomfort is evidence of trauma, toxicity, abuse, failure. We are growing the biggest bunch of wussies anybody has ever seen. I say this again, and I'm going to keep saying it. You have to watch and become familiar with, if you want to see how bad the culture is, look at what's happening when people are arrested, what police officers deal with. There was this time when you got pulled over, you would say, all right, officer, thank you. Give me the ticket. Thank you, sir. License and registration? Yes, sir. Hands on the wheel? Yes, sir. Or ma'am? Absolutely. Okay, thank you, sir. That's it. Step out of the car. As you will, sir. By the way, there's this idea that somehow you can't be asked. I don't know why. You can't be asked to step out of the car. Anybody watching this knows this one case called Pennsylvania against Mims, where the Supreme Court said that when you are in detention, and detention merely means pulled over, you are in custody. When you were pulled over by a police officer, you are stopped. You are detained. And you can be asked to get out of your car. And if you do not get out of your car, you can have the window shattered and you can be dragged from the car. Isn't that something? Absolutely. You can be dragged from the car. Do you hear me? Dragged. That you're and I watch this with such excitement because I'm saying, break the window. And there is these unique hole punches, these little devices, these little tiny spring-loaded little, they don't look like much, but they just shatter your entire window. And you get pulled out. And invariably, people will say to police officers, why are you stopping me? I don't like the way, you know, I'm feeling uncomfortable with this. I don't like this. I don't like you. I don't recognize your exercise. Leave me alone. Give me license and registration. No, I don't have to. Let me speak to your supervisor. You cannot believe. And it's part of this idea where authority doesn't matter. If you don't like something, if you don't like the feeling behind it, you have to be careful. I'm telling you, something happened to us. And it's because of this therapy nation that we live in. It's a group of people who feel that whenever they feel bad, whenever they feel lonely, whatever it is, they are able to just argue. They can, don't get me started. Don't get me started. Tom in New Jersey. Tom, you're on Another Side of Midnight with Lionel.
3: Good morning.
0: Yes, sir.
3: I have an odd scenario for you that I think you might like. Do you remember the Twilight Zone, the Obsolete Man episode?
0: Oh, yes. When he says, okay, with Burgess now, Meredith, Burgess Meredith, yeah, right? You're a bug. Okay. You're an insect. Yes.
3: No. He was a librarian. Yeah. All right. So remember the chancellor?
0: No, wait. Stop for a second. Stop. Please stop. Let me finish. Let's make sure we know what we're talking about. Was this Burgess Meredith?
3: Yes. He was.
0: This is where the bomb went off, and he found himself in a library, and he could spend the rest of his life.
3: In his own room, but it was a library room, and he was a librarian.
0: Right. Right, okay.
3: Okay, so you remember the scene where Fritz Weaver was on the top of the pedestal and he's yelling down at him, yelling down at Burgess Meredith, you are obsolete.
0: That's what I said, yes, right, exactly.
3: Okay,
0: yes.
3: Now, could you imagine instead of Fritz Weaver on the top, it would be a robot yelling down to a human saying, you are obsolete. Could you imagine that episode as a Twilight Zone?
0: Oh, absolutely. And people still, and not only that, this has been around since the days of Asimov and Heinlein. Every sci-fi writer has been basically presaging this.
3: Oh, wait a minute. So what
0: one.
3: I just said is not new?
0: What, the idea, the fear? No, of course not.
3: No, the scenario I came up with, that's something that was already done.
0: It's been done since man first. How about just robots taking control?
3: You know, if I would have known this, I would have never called.
0: Thank you so much, my friend. Call me again. Don't you love that confidence? That is the weirdest call. 2001. Open the pod bay door, Hal. Sorry, Dave. This is the oldest story in the world where the machines take over, where the machines are in control. Since the beginning of time, this has been a part of our, my God, I'm sorry. It's not exactly novel. Now listen to this one. There's this artificial intelligence scribe system, S-C-R-I-B-E, and it's now used in thousands of doctors' offices, and they're facing growing, concern or scrutiny after this Ontario government audit found repeated inaccuracies during testing, including fabricated information, missing details, incorrect medical notes. And the software, by the way, is designed to listen during appointments and automatically generate physician notes. Like you'll see, if sometimes you can always say, never miss a meeting again. Just set this to, okay, fine. And it's a, this tech is being promoted as, you know, time saving breakthrough. According to this auditor general from Ontario, all 20 approved AI scribe vendors tested, showing at least one significant problem during evaluation, including, listen to this, so-called hallucinations, where, listen to this, where the software generated information that never occurred, never occurred in the actual, in the recorded conversation. And officials warned that that inaccurate notes could potentially contribute to, of course, harmful, incorrect treatment. So these officials are stressing that errors were found during testing rather than in live patient appointments. But I'm telling you right now, these AI platforms are being used everywhere, so that when you go to the doctor, somebody is listening to you and it will transcribe your condition. And one of the things which we are losing also, and what doctors have to realize, is that there has to be the human interaction aspect of this, where these devices, these systems listen to you. Okay? Gary in New Jersey. Gary, you're on another side of midnight with Lionel.
4: Oh, hi, Lionel. Your show leaves us all spellbound, and AI will not replace a host like you because you're too creative. But I just like to say something, like bringing up social media.
0: I hate to say this. Let me stop you right there just for a second. I disagree with you. If the people hiring the host are themselves not creative, if you have people who own media companies who are themselves not very bright, not very creative, and just look at everything as cost-cutting, you better believe it'll be replaced. Absolutely. Not because of the worth, not because they're better. But remember, if you've got a moron running an organization, what do you expect? And this goes for restaurants, doctors, anything. So I have faith in really in no one, but proceed, sir.
4: Right. Well, the biggest problem, if you're a talented person and you're surrounded by morons because they have to hire them for whatever reason, you know, affirmative action or something, it's crazy. We know that. But the thing is, like with social media and stuff, but I think people also use it to for exaggeration. Like people, they talk about this guy, Luigi, right? But O.J. Simpson, when he was in jail in Nevada, he would get thousands of letters from women, not just marriage proposals, but that he was done wrong. They would send him money so he'd be the biggest guy at the commissary. He'd be big daddy at the shop, you know? And even one of the two Boston terrorists, the two brothers, the one brother turned the other brother into a speed bump.
0: Zarnia,
4: he would
0: right.
4: get
0: yeah,
4: love, speed, he'd get love right. notes and stuff. But I think there's more people who are doing this purposely, and they have nothing to do with wanting to marry him. I wouldn't be surprised because China, Communist China, uses our social media. So I'm not saying all of them, but I would say about half the love notes that come to Luigi and O.J. Simpson are manufactured by people who are playing around with our social media and spreading propaganda.
0: Well,
4: that's what they're doing.
0: I don't think that's impossible, but I don't believe that's true. Do you know, by the way, there's another phenomenon? Not only people who do that, but people who falsely confess to crimes. During the Lindbergh case, Bruno Richard Hauptmann, who was facing the death penalty, the number of people who called up confessing, knowing they'd be put to death. It was just incredible. There's this weird thing that happens. Richard Ramirez, the Night Stalker, they went crazy after him. I mean, they loved him. Ted Bundy married a woman when he was in prison. I mean, he was at least a little bit more charming, and Ramirez may have looked better than most, than let's say John Wayne, you know, Gacy or something. But it's not just that. There's a strange phenomenon. Look at who our heroes are today. Who are, like, for example, who are the American heroes? Who? Can you name, what was the last military hero we had in this country? Who? Petraeus? Who? I don't know. Gary, I thank you. Don't ever change, sir. Paul in Connecticut. Paul, you're on another side of midnight with Lionel.
5: Oh, good morning, Lionel. Mental Health Awareness Month is May this year. And something that could be helpful is called dialectical behavioral therapy, DBT.
0: What is that, sir?
5: It's basically, it says for people to keep it in the present moment, like keep it in the here and now for their day, you know, live in the moment and not
0: what does that
5: worry
0: mean?
5: About the past or the future. And they charge $10 for this.
0: But that's easy for you to say. Don't worry about the past. That sounds easy.
5: Some of the people, you know, they cut themselves. There's a lot of it that can be somewhat upsetting that I've seen.
0: Why do you think people cut themselves? Why?
5: Well, either they like to. It's that some of the girls get a thrill out of it, and then there's some that are just, you know, psycho.
0: Wait a minute. Excuse me. Stop for a second. Slow down for a second. You're throwing up. You said some people cut themselves for the thrill of it, and other people are psycho. You don't think cutting yourself and harming... Let me finish. You don't think that cutting yourself and harming yourself for the thrill of it is crazy?
5: Well, it's the thrill of it. They may be attention-seeking in a way if they don't do it too deep.
0: Have you given this any thought whatsoever? Are you at all familiar with anything involving people who hurt themselves, cut themselves?
5: I've seen it in the hospital. The girl cut her wrist straight in front of me one day. She broke a light bulb on the ground and cut.
0: But what did that tell you? I mean, what is that? Do you know?
5: She was very distressed at the time, young and distressed. I saw her 40 years later, and she said, "Remember me?" I said, "Yes."
0: You saw her 40 years later? How did you see her 40 years later?
5: I had a weekend where I went up. I ended up in a psych unit in a hospital. And
0: you yourself as a patient? As a patient you were?
5: Yes.
0: What were you in the psych unit for, sir?
5: I took a lot of medication. I was just worn out at the end of my rope, and I walked into a doctor's office and I told her I took, 15 morphine tablets, and then I needed to have an ambulance called.
0: Mm-hmm. Did you take 15 morphine tablets?
5: Yeah, I went to the hospital and fell asleep for 2 or 3 days, and then they...
0: Were you trying to kill yourself?
5: No, but they were, they said, we have a place for you to rest for a week.
0: Let me ask you something, sir. Were you trying to kill yourself?
5: No.
0: Let me stop you right there.
5: Depressed.
0: You took 15.
5: I was just at the end of my line.
0: Okay.
5: I needed a rest.
0: I understand that. Listen to what I'm saying. You took 15 morphine. You knew that could kill you, right?
5: Well, the dose, I've handled bigger doses, but it wasn't drinking at the time.
0: So I'm curious. You're at the end of your rope. Were you trying to get attention? Numb yourself. What?
5: Difficult time. I was having a difficult time. I was just
0: no. Listen to what I'm saying.
5: Stressed,
0: I'm not asking you. No, wait. Stop for
5: stressed.
0: A second. Hang on a second. Stop for a second. I'm not saying you weren't. That's obvious. What were you trying to accomplish? What was your goal?
5: Well, to sober up.
0: By taking 15 morphine tablets to sober up?
5: Well, I had to. If you have to get, I had to get into a hospital so I could get the process started.
0: So let me get this straight. You took 15 morphine tablets in order to get the process going, to get you into the hospital so they could address your sobriety challenges.
5: But I also had a little bit of an episode. I was like, I got sick from taking antidepressants. Mm-hmm. And another one called Ativan.
0: Ativan,
5: sure. The combination made me not feel right. I called my sister, and she said I was sick and I should go to the hospital.
0: How are you now, sir? How are you now, right now?
5: Well, right now I'm not drinking. I have 2 weeks sober. And
0: good for you, sir. Are you seeking help? Are you seeking therapy? Are you seeking any kind of attention right now or some type of medical treatment?
5: I have medicine at home.
0: Is it working?
5: Well, it's working. I took something called clonidine, and
0: when you say it's working, what is it?
5: Anxiety medication called Buspar.
0: What is it? Yeah, I know the Buspar. Buspar is a.
5: It's for anxiety, but they also gave it for something. What's it used?
0: Here's my question. How do you know something is working? Many people complain that the pills they're taking sometimes will numb them, will cause other kinds of problems. It will extinguish a particular behavior, but it doesn't necessarily help. What would make you better if you could just pick anything up? Not a medication, but what do you want to feel that you're trying to either eliminate or change in terms of how you think and process?
5: Well, feel healthier and be more positive and, you know, be a little more active.
0: Do you think the medication sometimes will do you think sometimes the medication sometimes will affect your ability to be active and to be positive?
5: I've had, like, for example, the benzodiazepines, Valium, Xanax, Clonopin.
0: I'm not asking you to give me a list because a lot of people
5: sit me in a chair and I won't want to do anything for 2 years.
0: Hey, Paul, listen, I thank you myself and I wish you nothing but the best. I hate when anybody even begins to opine, when somebody even tries to guess about why this is, about why people act, because we're not professional. I certainly am not a professional. But after this, I want to tell you what I've learned about people who cut, what a layman thinks about it, and why it's one of the most fascinating subjects. And like anything else, if you try to find out why people do it, suspend your own sense of reality. 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We have more coming up. I'm going to explain to you cutting, which is fascinating, on another side of midnight with Lionel.
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6: This is another side of midnight with Lionel. Now to the Bernard McGurk Studios. Here's Lionel.
0: more like it. That's more like it. Listen, leather bar music is okay, but you know what I mean? Anyway, my friend, line up with you on another side of midnight. Let me preface this by saying, obviously, I'm not a professional. I'm not anything. I'm just fascinated by the permutations of aberrant or aberrant human behavior. And we talked about people who cut themselves. And it's something that, remember, if you or somebody that you know or love are in the midst of this particular episode or episodes like this, do not hesitate for a second in seeking professional help, obviously. But as I've studied this, as I've heard this, as I've read about this, people who cut themselves as a way to cope with overwhelming emotional pain, this is as it's described, anxiety, kind of a numbness, anger, trauma, or feelings that they can't easily express. And for many people, by the way, it's not about wanting to die in the least. Instead, it can become, at least the way it's presented, as a way to temporarily release kind of emotional pressure, regain some sense of control, or as they say, this is an interesting concept, to transform or to convert emotional pain into physical pain that feels easier to manage. It's complicated. But it might be releasing tension. It might be punishing. It might be feeling something. This notion of, remember that, who was it, Nine Inch Nails? Johnny Cash redid it. I cut myself just to feel, just to bleed, just to know I'm here. This is something that, remember, if you're in the position of dealing with this, you know, years ago, Tom Cruise, who spoke rather negatively about psychiatry and the like, pursuant to one of the, I guess, the positions of Scientology, they are absolutely against psychiatry, psychotropic medication, and this sort of thing. And I can kind of sort of dig maybe a little bit. But if you've ever had to see something involving a full psychotic episode, it is one of the most tragic things you have ever seen, and how it hits. Oh my God. They're normally in their 20s. I'm trying to get this woman's name. You got to read this one woman. She's fantastic. Ellen Sachs. This is a prominent legal scholar. She has a PhD in psychoanalysis and a JD. And she's schizophrenic. She's schizophrenic. It's called The Center Cannot Hold. And it normally starts, you're in the prime of your life. Your world is ahead of you. You've just been accepted. You're in college, or your child is. And invariably, you'll get that call. And the call will come from campus police or your son or daughter's roommate, and your child is maybe nude or screaming or scaring or threatening or not bathing, not showing grooming or physical care. And you think, oh no, oh no. And then you turn to the professionals. And people like Tom Cruise would come along and they would say that we are a drugged society. And that may be true. And that we are dealing with the big thing now is SSRIs. Oh, the SSRIs, stay away from them because they make you crazy. Who was it? Kamala Harris's daughter-in-law, that the model. If she's a model, I'm Eleanor Roosevelt. And she, of course, came out because SSRIs. And again, I'm not an expert in this. But there's a suggestion that SSRIs make you crazy. And SSRIs, there was a recent episode between Theo Vaughn and Joe Rogan. You might have heard about that one. And the bottom line is simply this. The people who tend to need SSRIs might be experiencing a certain degree of psychiatric problems, fugues, whatever you want to call it, which causes them to take the medication in the first place. So consequently, they may have a greater propensity or tendency to commit self-harm or hurt somebody else. So correlation versus cause, it's another story. It is so complicated. So many people that you see on the street, the real problems are people who believe they should be institutionalized. We'll get that in a moment. We have more coming up. I haven't even scratched the surface of everything I want to talk about on this, our Memorial Day version of Another Side of Midnight with me, Lionel. More coming up, so stay tuned.

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1: Cabinet member exits. I'm Chris DeMeo, Fox News. President Trump's top intelligence official is resigning.
2: Tulsi Gabbard is stepping down as Director of National Intelligence, saying she needs to be there for her husband, who was diagnosed with a rare form of bone cancer. Her resignation is effective on June 30th. President Trump says Gabbard's deputy will take over in an acting capacity. In a resignation letter, Gabbard says her husband faces major challenges in the coming weeks and months, and she must step away from public service to be by his side and fully support him through this battle. The president says Gabbard has done an incredible job and he will miss her. Gabbard is the fourth cabinet-level official to depart the administration during President Trump's second term. At the White House, Jared Halpern, Fox News.
1: It's never too early to start thinking about November. President Trump making the pitch for one Republican yesterday, appearing at a rally outside of New York City.
3: President Trump in Rockland County, New York, stomping for GOP Congressman Mike Lawler, where he was joined by the family of Sheridan Gorman, the Loyola University freshman allegedly murdered by an illegal migrant from Venezuela, released under Chicago's sanctuary policies just months prior. The president, along with Commerce Secretary Howard Lutnick, highlighted the administration's efforts that they say have brought prosperity back to the Empire State. The visit also against the backdrop of another high-profile cabinet departure. Director of National Intelligence Tulsi Gabbard announcing her husband has been diagnosed with a rare form of bone cancer and her last day will be June 30th. President Trump thanked Gabbard on Truth Social for doing what he called an incredible job.
1: That's Fox's Chanley Painter. Stocks ending higher yesterday. The Dow hitting an all-time high again, closing at 294 points. The Nasdaq gained 51, while the S&P 500 climbed nearly 28. 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

0: I'm ready to line up with you. Our number is 800-848-9222. This is the, well, this is another side of midnight. It's not the another side, it's another side, the other side, the some, it's another side of midnight. I love stuff that will probably make you say, ew. And if you say, ew, I'm loving it. And the first thing is maggots. Maggots. What a fascinating story. I have loved the story of maggots. They're incredible. There was this case of a man who had terrible, terrible decubitus bed sores. He had this sore on his left heel, then on his buttocks, and the wounds became infected with this foul, smelly, awful, rancid, fetid, rotten, putrescent funk. I mean, this was this poor man. So what they did was they took, this is very interesting, these FDA-cleared medical devices. They're called maggots. That's right. They're germ-free. They're made sure. And what they did was they applied the maggots to this, to these areas, and that were putrescent and putrid and fetid and just decomposing. And the maggots went right for it. And it wasn't that they ate anything, but during the course of their attack, they would release these kind of digestive juices and secretions that would debride, in essence, and remove a lot of the diseased portion, the dead portions. And people who just, there was nothing they could do, had their wounds return to that pink, healthy look because of maggots. Because it was somebody who is able to think outside the box. But again, when you try to tell people this, they will say, ooh, that's icky. Here's one for you, which, let me see if I can say this, because I think it's nothing but fascinating. There are more people who suffer from lower GI. You've heard about gut health. That we talked about. No, eat kimchi and miso for your gut health, for your biome, your biota. People who've suffered from ileitis, colitis, IBS, irritable bowel syndrome, horrible, horrible. They're just, it's just, and C. diff, by the way, especially in older people, will kill them. Diarrhea to the point where this is life-saving. But because we have this icky, because we have the mentality and the medical knowledge of an eight-year-old, we say, ew, maggots, ew, you know, diarrhea, ew, or we'll laugh. That's my favorite. We'll laugh for reasons I don't know. But if we talked about colon cancer and colonoscopies, and people would always, again, giggle or it's the weirdest. We're like children. Well, here's something interesting. So I read about how the Chinese, I don't know how many centuries ago, figured a way, and I'm not going to venture a guess as to how they did this, but there was something called, please bear with me, I'm not trying to be, I mean, it's late, fecal transplantation. And what they would do was, a lot of times they find that people who have lower GIs, their biota, their biome, their gut health, as you would say, is all just gone, screwed up, out of whack. So they would take people who had normal gut health, a normal balance of E. coli in the right and the rest, and they would take their fecal matter and process it and transplant it into the individual who suffers from this incredible, irregular, problematic misbalance or unbalance, whatever you want to call it. Almost miraculously, in some cases, people were cured 100%. They were going to go through surgery, all kinds of, I mean, just, it's brilliant. And I just thought, God love these people who say, I've got an idea. Remember Ignaz Semmelweis, Ignaz Semmelweis, people always think it's Louis Pasteur, but Ignaz Semmelweis was the OBGYN who decided, let's wash our hands before delivering babies. At medical hospitals, which is redundant, I guess versus a veterinary hospital, when they would sometimes get done with their rounds, they would go to the morgue and do either autopsies or, and they never washed their hands. And then they would deliver babies. We laugh at that. And people were wondering, why all this postpartum, this post-birth, why all this horror? Why these problems? What's going on here? Well, lo and behold, Semmelweis said, I think maybe if we wash our hands. And they looked at him like, what are you, nuts? Are you crazy? It's the most incredible thing in the world. It's one of those things, one of the things that fascinates me about somebody who looks at how we do things and asks themselves, maybe let's find out more of the reason of what's happening. Let's look at what's happening with this one. But the maggot system, I just found absolutely phenomenal. Here's one for you. Adults are now reliving musical camaraderie by going to band camps for grown-ups. I am telling you right now, one of the greatest things that you could ever do, especially now in your latter years, if you've never played an instrument, is to take up an instrument. It is the most incredibly important and critical thing, especially for young people. And what it does is it teaches you math, it teaches you left and right hand coordination, and it teaches you to do something which is so soothing and so gratifying. And the first thing I would do is pick an instrument that you can carry around. Pianos are great, but you can't carry them with you. Maybe a portable keyboard. If you want to do a harmonica, I would suggest something you can get to, something that's not hard. Tubas, glockenspiels, I kind of wait. But lo and behold, when a child is taught to think left and right hand, to learn the math of what's going on, and you can learn everything you want on YouTube, everything. I don't care what it is. The instructions are there. So apparently what a lot of older people are doing, older folks, is they're going in there, going to these music camps. Also, when rockers look older, they get gray hair or they're bald or what have you, they don't look like the same, rock monster that they did before. Like Larry Carlton. Larry Carlton is one of the best jazz and rock guitar players, studio. Lee Ritenour, a lot of people. And to look at them now, you would think, oh, they're grandpas. Yeah, maybe. But they can play now better than they've ever been able to play. Carlos Santana and others, because of their genius. So anyway, as you get older, please, I'm asking you, I'm telling you, I'm suggesting, in addition to all of your other working out and walking and all that stuff, learn an instrument. It is never too late. Trust me when I tell you that. Well, let's go to Sherry. Sherry in Illinois, you're on Another Side of Midnight with Lionel.
1: Hi, Lionel. I miss you so much, as do other my friend listeners that we talk on the phone. And they're all looking for different radio stations to listen to overnight.
0: No, wait. But I'm on the weekends. I'm here. Listen here.
1: Yes.
0: Saturday, Sunday, just
1: well, not on WGN.
0: Here.
1: You're only on our Friday night or early Saturday morning.
0: Well, I think protest and anything short of violence, please explain away.
1: No. We're not violent people. We're just.
0: That was a joke. See, Sherry, that's called sarcastic. It was called, yeah.
1: And by the way, hello?
0: Yes.
1: Oh, okay.
0: I'm here.
1: And Raleigh, Raleigh James is on Monday through Thursday.
0: What is with this Raleigh James? You call all the time. You talk about Raleigh James.
1: Oh, Raleigh James, she's on from in Chicago.
0: Okay, let me ask you a question. Let me ask you, yeah. Sherry, I love you to death. Who cares about Raleigh Sherry. James right now? Sherry, Raleigh, who care? Why are you talking about her? Well, let's talk
1: because
0: about us now.
1: Do you call? You just had a call from Eduardo, and I think you kind of cut him off. And he's a staple for Raleigh, and he's very nice.
0: Okay, Sherry, thank you so much. Have a nice day. Call me again. First and foremost, don't call somebody and say, let's talk about another host. That's number one. Number two, when you say you cut somebody off, we have time constraints. You don't cut somebody off. And then the third thing is complaining about times and what have you on. I appreciate it. You meant no harm by it. But it's just to say people are thinking, what are you talking about? And this is like the second or third time you call and you talk about this Wally, Sherry, Raleigh, whoever this is. And I think that's great. But why? Jeff in Jersey City, you're on another side of midnight.
2: Hello, Lionel, and my gratitude to you and your wife, what you do for, the children. I think that's, a serious thing. So anyway,
0: thank
2: I just
0: you,
2: thought
0: sir.
2: I would say that. You're welcome. And I the way you opened the show, it touched me. You spoke of how the Vietnam War affected everything in our society, our culture, our newspapers, television, fashion, and that was it. And I just wrote down a couple of notes of two men in particular. You know how we talk about
0: let me stop you Trump. First of all, were you in Vietnam?
2: You know what, I was in high school when the whole thing, I'm a couple of years older than you. So when we were in high school,
0: so you did not,
2: I did not.
0: It's funny because I'm looking, hang on a second, because I'm looking at my screen that says I served in Vietnam. So there was, might have been some kind of a confusion.
2: I didn't, that was not my intention. And you know what? It's not always easy. I tried talking to the screener and to explain myself. And before I knew it, I didn't hear him anymore. And no intent. I'm not going to misrepresent, 1971. But I signed up. And part of it was people were hysterical, we're going to be drafted. Well, you know what? It was like the number was if you were below 100 or something like that, pretty good chance you were going to go. So I was, I said, you know what? I'm going anyway. I supported the president. And, when I graduated in 1970, I was 17 and I was left high school in June. By September, I was in Paris Island, and wherever I was going to go, I was going to go. I didn't end up in Vietnam. I didn't know if I was going to go or not, Anyway, but
0: where did you end up?
2: I ended up in Camp Lejeune in North

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3: This is Another Side of Midnight with Lionel. Now, to the Bernard McGurk Studios, here's Lionel.

0: Oh, yeah. Oh, I can dig that. Oh, yes. Artie Lionel with you on Another Side of Midnight. We were talking to a friend of ours, our new best friend, who was talking about the Vietnam War and his experience. This is Jeff in Jersey City. So, Jeff, you enlisted in the Marines, and you ended up in Camp Lejeune, never went to Vietnam, but were fully able to go had you been called, correct?
1: Correct. I was trained, and with all the things you can imagine. That war was. I was an Amtrak operator, if it was swamp, if it was woods or forest, I could drive through with a machine gun on the turret and all that kind of thing. So
0: and
1: I
0: now you're on Amtrak, which is another story. Let me ask you a quick question. Was Vietnam necessary?
1: It just unfolded and nobody was ready. And it wasn't Nixon's fault at all. And you know who else? General Westmoreland really got a bad shake.
0: Let me ask you a question. Okay. Was it necessary?
1: It is complicated, and you're a lawyer, right? Everything's not yes or no.
0: Do you think it was? Do you? Let me stop for a second. Do you think?

0: after everything that we know now, after what happened, after what we found out what Ho Chi Minh was trying to accomplish, after 55, 58, whatever, 1,000 Americans go to that wall, look at those names and say, theoretically, yes, your death was necessary because of what? How is the world better today? How is society safer? How has communism been? This was a disaster. It was unnecessary. Everybody knows that. Even McNamara said it. How can you say it was complicated? It was unnecessary.
1: It started right after World War II. I mean, the French got out and we got in. And you know
0: why did we get in?
1: Blame JFK. No. JFK is a martyr. He gets no. Everything's Johnson and Nixon. It was all their fault. Eisenhower sent advisors. JFK added to it, and they were ready to go. They initiated the war.
0: Here's my question again. I don't want to cut you off. I'm sorry.
1: All right.
0: Answer my question. Was it necessary? Forget who said in, who went in first.
1: No. I know that's what you want to hear anyway.
0: Yes.
1: But do you agree, though, too, it's not so absolutely cut and dry?
0: Why not?
1: JFK shouldn't have been sending any advisors. They're Frenchmen.
0: Sending in an advisor, one of the things which he wanted to do later on, which was a big problem, he wanted to withdraw, yes.
1: Kennedy?
0: Lyndon Johnson said, I will not be the first president to lose a war. He had Westmoreland and these idiots who thought that you could do body count. It was the most ridiculous waste of time. It shattered a disaster, a generation. And by the way, I thank you for your call, but I cannot believe how anybody did this. It taught me one thing. I don't believe anything these people say. And what's happening is that this is the part that bothers me the most. Whenever it comes time for Memorial Day, whenever now is the time, people automatically feel, and they should, that yes, we should honor the people who died, who wore our uniform, irrespective of the war or what was done or not done. Doesn't matter. They did. They answered their call. Some were drafted, some were forced, whatever it is. But the problem with this is that people will normally say things like, freedom isn't free. And that's supposed to be they died for a good reason. Wait a minute. This is what scares me. This can unintentionally encourage this acceptance of sacrifice and death and war as inevitable. Hey, it happened, or it's natural. And even noble parts of maintaining liberty. If you're going to maintain liberty, you're going to have war. You're going to have to die. No. The phrase, this idea conditions people and a lot of folks to see the cost of freedom, sounds like Crosby, Stills, and Nash, but the cost of freedom and liberty as permanent and unavoidable. And they want to frame loss and death and conflict, not as tragedies, not as mistakes, not as something to prevent, but as necessary. You know, we got to pay our dues to preserve society. Nonsense. There's a word, it starts with bull, and I think you know the rest of it. That's the thing which I never understood. And here's the best part. And when I talk to people like that, I'm never going to tell a veteran that their service was unnecessary or they were unnecessary. I'm not even going to think about that. But all I know is nobody died. Not one person on that wall died and maintained my ability to speak in Cleveland because he died in Hanoi or Saigon or what? How did they figure this? How did this ever pose a threat? How did Ho Chi Minh ever? And they just extrapolate this. And one of the reasons why is that after World War II, the Great War, really not the First World War, which was another disaster. Nobody even understands that one. But after this noble effort where people came home and they were heralded as my God, as heroes, and the music and VJ Day in Times Square, and oh my God, we were top of the world, crushing Hitler and fascism, and oh my, it was incredible. And how these men came back on their ship. They went and they came back to decompress and to talk, and then they were met as heroes, and people later on in who were born during the Vietnam or for the Vietnam era said, I have to do this. I have to do this because this was, and you would think that Korea, they would have learned something, but people said, I've got to do it. My grandfather was in the military. My father was in the military. It's my duty. Well, you know what? That was a very dangerous way of thinking. And what they also do is they tend to use your sense of patriotism against you. The first time I saw the Vietnam Wall, I don't know what I expected. I thought the wall was that section that you see, the main section. I didn't realize it was over acres of wall. It was everywhere. I couldn't believe it. And I'm thinking to myself, how did this happen? And I talked one time to McNamara on WABC when I was doing mornings. Lo, that was many years ago. And I asked him, I said, how did you get this so wrong? Ho Chi Minh was a nationalist. This was a civil war you were involved in. He says, yes, you're right. I said, well, how did you not know this? What were you thinking? And it was this mentality. It was this vestige, the smartest, the bravest, the McGeorge Bundys and the McNamaras, the brilliant people, normally people who would never have to fight. And by the way, Nixon and really Kennedy, Johnson to an extent. Remember they gave him a Silver Star or something? But anyway, those were the last of the World War II, of the combatants. And when I see people talk about going to war, when I see Lindsey Graham say this, I'm thinking, Lindsey, you go. I'm right behind you. Come on, let's go. I'm with you, buddy. You go first and tell me all about it. Land on that beach. Go ahead. Show them how. It sickens me to think that I've got to go to some family. All those names. And you died. You gave your life. For what? And I'm supposed to sit there and just clap dutifully? Nope. Sorry about that. I take it very, very, very seriously. This is one of those things which I cannot... Listen, if you want to be free, let me tell you who the biggest problem is. The people who are going to limit my freedom of speech, my freedom of expression, they're not in a foreign country. They're here in this country. They're politicians. And there are people who are stifling my freedom of speech as proxies. But you know that. Stop being, I don't want to say, not anachronistic, but this wonderful sense of this kind of this nostalgic revelry. We tend to repeat canned theories, which are not in and of themselves correct or incorrect, but we're very lazy. We're very lazy. And how we have forgotten the Vietnam veteran, it's a travesty. And Korea? Let me tell you something. You put this into perspective. You can play around with the numbers. Vietnam was like 55,000, let's say 10 years. Very, very simple. But Korea was like 50,000 in 3 years. And under the worst conditions you can imagine. And it ended with just a ceasefire. And thanks to O.P. Smith, and thanks to... the most incredible, what is his name? Anyway, I'm rambling. Let's go back to the phones. Let's go to Lou.

0: in Floral Park. Lou, you're on another side of midnight with Lionel.
1: Oh, Lionel, good morning. About 30 years ago, Grace Slick said in an interview that no rock and roller should perform over the age of 50. But yet, we have many of them in their 80s.
0: Yeah.
1: Well, I'm just saying, actually, I don't know what the hell I'm saying, but she was wrong, I guess.
0: Well, remember the old one, When I'm 64? It's the old thing.
1: The Beatles,
0: you know what happens.
1: Yeah.
0: Do you think there should be a law against
1: it? I saw Eric Burdon a couple of years ago, and it was painful. And I love the Animals.
0: Have you seen Frankie Valli?
1: You know, sometimes, performers just got to give up.
0: Have you seen Frankie Valli?
1: No, I have not.
0: I hope you never do. I thank you, sir. I saw him one time. I hope to God somebody... I saw, I mean, if ever there was something that looked like elder abuse, it was this poor man just standing there. Put it this way. He made Joe Biden look like Rip Taylor, okay, in comparison. It was that serious. Let's go to Fred in Atlantic, New Jersey. You're on another side of midnight with Lionel.
2: Hey, Lionel. The scenario is you have a cardiac arrest.
0: Let me stop for a second. What scenario? What are you talking about?
2: Well, I'm talking about maggot therapy.
0: Well, see, you got to say, by the way, as to maggot therapy, the scenario is we're talking about Vietnam, war, rock music, and you said, well, the scenario is, Anyway, okay, maggot therapy. Go ahead, sir.
2: If this gentleman has a cardiac arrest, he's in the hospital. He still has brain function. His pupils are still reacting to light. And the hospital writes him off and says he's going to die. So I inject myself into his family situation, which is a real situation that happened about 2 years ago.
0: And, now, excuse me. How are you injecting yourself? Excuse me, sir. How are you injecting yourself?
2: I'm a nurse, a friend of the family.
0: See, you got to tell us. See,
2: family.
0: Fred, you've got to tell us who you are. I'm not who you are, but what your role is. I just thought you were just a civilian injecting yourself. Okay, you're a nurse. Okay, I understand now. Go ahead.
2: Yes, and the family wants me to take a look at what's going on. So I end up in the intensive care. It looks like they're slow walking this guy, because they think he's brain dead. So I shine light into his eyes. His eyes are reacting to the light. I said, there's brain activity here. And like I said, they were slow walking him. All of a sudden they jump on him and put him on pressors to bring his blood pressure up. And here he is in intensive care for about 2 weeks. He ends up in another institution transferred because they said they couldn't do anything for him in this one hospital. And he, at the end of the day, he ends up with this decubit eye, as you were talking about, that's the size of two fists.
0: And by the way, this is a decubitus ulcer. Hang on a minute. You got to let people know. Somebody may know. Decubitus ulcer is like a bed sore. Okay.
2: Exactly what it is, a bed sore. It's 3 inches deep down to his spine, and he gets transferred home. And again, the family has all kinds of hope of that his brain may be revived, because he has some sort of reaction to what they're saying, et cetera, et cetera. So, the foul smell from the bed sore, et cetera, et cetera. I said to him, they wrote him off from the beginning. I said, let's try maggot therapy on him. What do you mean maggot therapy? I said, this is something that's real. So I call California and I get $300 worth of maggots.
0: Do you need a doctor to approve this?
2: No, I didn't need a doctor to approve it. No, I actually went beyond my scope of practice because the people who were taking care of him, just doing the palliative care, didn't like what I was doing. But the family wanted it, and I did it. So I put the maggots in there, and the family was – I only put half of them in there because that's what they recommended from the company I bought them from. So I put them in there, and they're doing their thing, and everything's great. But the family, as you described, gross. This is a gross thing.
0: Right.
2: So a couple of them, there's a screen you put the screen they put over to the Cupid Eye. A couple of them got out, and I would joke with the family. I said the critters are running around the bed.
0: Right.
2: They did a great job initially. And I wanted to put the second batch in it, but the family could not handle any more of that.
0: Why?
2: In the meantime,
0: wait a minute. Why can they not handle that versus rotting, smelling, decubitus that they can handle, but they couldn't stand the idea of maggots cleaning this up? They intellectually couldn't handle that?
2: I can't explain it, but as someone gets queasy, and I think the thing is getting out of the screen.
0: Help me with this. He's rotting and probably dying. Okay, just work with me on this. And somebody said, but one of these little bugs got out, so we're going to just scrap the whole thing. Because I find it intellectually, personally, aesthetically displeasing. Is that what you're saying?
2: That's exactly right.
0: Well, what happened to him ultimately? Did he make it?
2: No, he didn't make it.
0: Okay.
2: Unfortunately, he didn't make it. It was.
0: Well, Fred, listen. I'll tell you what. I thank you for your call. I appreciate it. Please call me again. I wish we could have gotten almost to the. The maggot part has nothing to do with it. Listen, let me explain to you something. God bless American medicine. God bless America. But if you think that we have, quote, the best, not only that, the best care, the best, a lot of times we do, but a lot of times we don't. And we also don't have a kind of a working understanding of rudimentary, basic medical, kind of the way things kind of sort of work. And then all of a sudden, somebody will get involved in something really new. Like all of a sudden, methylene blue. Remember Bobby Kennedy? Methylene blue. Red light therapy. Remember the red light? What the hell is that about? I don't know. They'll get interested. Or they worry about seed oil or keto diets. But when it comes to, but just like fundamental, basic, rudimentary, abecedarian stuff, no good. Oh, let's go to Will in New Jersey. You're on Another Side of Midnight with Lionel.
3: Hello?
0: Yeah, Will.
3: Oh, I heard you talking about Vietnam. I can tell you.
0: That's right.
3: Well, first of all, Vietnam, Korea, you look at every war that we've been fighting, we don't call it a war because it's not. We just go there to make money for somebody.
0: Vietnam, but if it's not a war, if it's not a war, what is it?
3: I mean, it's what they call them, conflicts. The point I'm making is this. Then I say we lost. We don't fight a war. We go to war, they had the Ho Chi Minh that trail, we only could go so far. Then we had to stop. Korea had the same thing. Is that a war?
0: What would you have done to quote, win Vietnam and not stop? What would you suggest?
3: No. Not so much for a reason to go to war, because it was all about money.
0: So I understand that. You said we weren't allowed to finish. How would you have finished the war? What would you have done?
3: They didn't finish. They didn't want us to fight. All they wanted to do was make money.
0: Okay, thank you. Thank you, Will. Call me again. This is circular and circuitous. Danny in Los Angeles, you're on Another Side of Midnight with Lionel.
4: Oh, hi, Lionel. Robert McNamara was the first president of Ford Motor Company who wasn't a Ford. But let me just go to this for a second. Joe DiMaggio had maggot therapy and treatment for his infected foot in 1949 gets out of the hospital and the Yankees win the World Series again. It's almost like a script in Hollywood. Joe. Married to Marilyn Monroe. You know why he was so successful? Because Marilyn gave him good advice. Now, guys, the guys who fought in Vietnam, and you're listening, you were heroes then, you are heroes now, and you will always be American heroes. Now, the political dingalings who messed up that war and should have never put those kids there, that was their time. That was when they were 18 years old in the 1960s. They were turning 18. We know about the deferments. We know that there were some rich kids that did go. One of the Walton kids was highly decorated, but a lot of them did not go. And we also had problems with, you know, people didn't want to go. There was protests, everything. But I always wanted to ask people who were the parents and the adults of that time, weren't you fighting against this? If I was an adult, I wasn't around then, but if I was an adult then, I would say, where are you sending our kids? Our American boys knew where Vietnam was. They never even heard of Vietnam, okay? Mm-hmm. And that's the truth. And that's the riddle of the JFK assassination, because we don't know what JFK would have done. Don't tell me he would have done it or wouldn't have sent guys or he wouldn't.
0: No, Danny, wait for a second. Let me ask this. Danny, you're all over the place, and I like that. I appreciate that. Vietnam, right or wrong, which one was it? Was Vietnam necessary?
4: Vietnam was not necessary, no.
0: Very good. Now, let me ask you this. How could they have gotten this so wrong? How?
4: Because when you have people in power like Lyndon, listen, a lot of people think Lyndon Johnson had JFK knocked off. He just knocked off the president.
0: No, you're veering off. You're talking about something else. No. How could so many people be so wrong?
4: A lot of people are political people who go along with it. They just go along with it.
0: Let me ask you this. Are the same people in the same methodology, the same, not the same people per se, but the same mindset? Are those folks the architects of our current foreign policy?
4: Of course there are people that way who just go along. We know that. That's just the way it is. They want their paycheck. They're afraid to rock the boat and everything. And people who rock the boat, unfortunately, get marginalized and thrown to the side. Tommy Robinson, Patrick Cannon.
0: Danny, I thank you so much. I appreciate that immensely. You know, it's incredible. By the way, I think Mr. Billy and I would have realized, as the Hughes Corporation was said, don't rock the boat. Don't rock the boat, baby. Don't turn the boat over. I think those are words that we live by and through. Let's go to Smooth Jazz in Hawaii. You're on another side of Midnight with Lionel.
5: 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I hated jazz until I heard Smooth Jazz 101.9 New York. Smooth Jazz, not cool jazz, but Smooth Jazz.
0: As our writer says, our screener writes Smooth Jazz. S-M-O-O-V-E.
5: Yeah, that's Smooth Jazz. That's my name, man. Smooth Jazz.
0: S-M-O-O-V. S-M-O-O-V is in Victor E. Smooth?
5: V-E. V-E. Yeah, I'm calling from Hawaii.
0: Right. Smooth Jazz. What is smooth? Explain smooth versus smooth.
5: Smooth, man. S-M-O-O-T-H-E.
0: No. Explain it. Define it. Smooth versus smooth.
5: Well, now define it. Sade, let's say Chick Corea, let's say Dr.
0: Explain
5: John.
0: The difference between the word smooth with a V and smooth, T-H. What's the difference?
5: I said smooth jazz, and I don't know what you wrote down.
0: Okay, thank you so much. Have a nice day, sir. Unbelievable. This is... You think somebody would be able to say, well, the difference between it is because of such and such. Oh, my God. What is this? All that jazz, right? Come on. Yeah, but that's the. Why don't we paint the? Yeah, but that's not jazz. I got it. The word. that's. By the way, 101.9 was a great iteration of a version of this. Now remember, there was bebop. There was all kinds of other versions of this. There was that West Coast kind of that Jerry Mulligan thing. Then there was bossa nova. Then around the the 80s, it wasn't so much smooth, but remember people like Spyro Gyra and Chick Corea and Fatburger and even Wyndham Hill to an extent, and Al Di Meola and Gary Burton, CTI, Cree Taylor. That was that version. And then today, I don't even know. There is such good stuff. Thank God for YouTube to prevent some of the best, or show some of the best stuff ever. Let me do this. Let me try to recollect in the last moments, trying to ask what I think are some of the simplest questions I've ever asked in my life. But then again, what do I know? 800-848-9222. This is Lionel with you on Another Side of Midnight.
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7: Extra. Economists are striking a skeptical tone when it comes to the financial windfall promises for cities hosting the World Cup, including Houston and Dallas, Boston, Los Angeles, New York City. The security costs alone are enormous.
8: We feel like that threat level is extremely high, especially in soft areas outside of the stadiums.
7: That's Homeland Security Secretary Mark Wayne Mullen, who says the threat level is extremely high.
8: We're going to have 5 to 7 million visitors coming from all over the world. We're going to have teams from all over the world. For 39 days, we're going to have basically 78 Super Bowls.
7: In some spots, taxpayers will cover the cost in the hundreds of millions of dollars. And at the same time, the anticipated hotel boom is falling short. For example, Houston officials say the city will be lucky to break even. I'm James Flippin, and this is the Worldwide News Network.
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6: This is Another Side of Midnight with Lionel. Now, to the Bernard McGurk Studios, here's Lionel.
0: There we go. The great Hughes Corporation. It wasn't really a corporation. It was more of a limited partnership. You got the notion. Isn't that great when we can understand what people are? I don't want to talk about current music. Some of it's very good. Some of it's excellent. Some of it is not even mechanical. Anyway, let me see what I can do. Let's see how many calls we can take before we put a lid, slam the lid on this exposition, this disquisition. I've had such a great, great time being with you. Let's go to Mark in Connecticut. Mark, you're on the Another Side of Midnight with Lionel.
17: Hi. I just wanted to comment on the Vietnam War Memorial in Washington.
0: Mm-hmm. Yes, sir.
17: I've been there. It's very moving. But I have or had a good friend who served in Vietnam. Mm-hmm. He was also a Yalie and a huge fan of Yale football. And he said, there's something you should think about when you go there. And he said, Maya Lin, who is the architect who designed right. the memorial, was a Yale architecture student and also right. a Vietnamese refugee. Mm-hmm. And he said, think about this, the wall, the Vietnam War Memorial is a solid wall of granite with water going down it into a long trough. Mm-hmm. And mm-hmm. he said every time he would go into the men's room at the Yale Bowl, because he was a huge Yale fan, mm-hmm. he said the urinal is a long wall of granite
0: yeah.
17: with water going down it that goes into a trough. Mm-hmm. And he said, mm-hmm. every time I see that, I just shake my head. Something doesn't seem right.
0: Do you think that the architect of this was making some kind of juxtaposition? Because believe it or not, that symbology might have been more apt than one would think. I think any semiotician would realize that maybe there's something to that.
17: Yeah, I'm not an architect, but
0: you don't have to be. You don't have to be.
17: Yeah,
0: no, you don't have to be.
17: Possible.
0: Yes, like for example, if you commission me for a painting of you, and I put in, you know, a pomegranate with an onion ring on it, and I'm saying, well, that's you. And you say, that doesn't look like me. And I say, well, you're not an artist. I say, no, but I've got eyes. Right. I don't need to be an artist. And I thank you for your call, Mark. I despise war. I despise it. And we are far too easy, especially we live in this world today. Oh, we love to talk about war. Sean Ryan show and what's the name? Glocko or all of these ex-Navy SEALs look at the guy who ran against Massey. Like, what guy never said a word, but he was an Navy SEAL. That's good enough. Okay, that's good. But I want to know a little bit more about who these people are. The way they sit around where they always have to have a lot of tats. You've got to have the hat backwards, the beard. You've got to look like Delta Force. It's a new kind of a motif of sorts, and that's great, and I appreciate that. But most of what we're seeing right now is war that is completely and totally unnecessary. Let's go to Jeff in Illinois. Jeff, you're on another side of midnight with Lionel.
16: Hello.
0: Hello, Jeff.
16: Hello. We have a lot of unsung heroes, you know, that just arise to the occasion. Mm-hmm. I have a daughter that recently saved a guy from a burning car. She's mm-hmm. about your age. She's a grandmother.
0: Mm-hmm.
16: But, you know, I guess it's just the occasion can come up in civilian life just as well as in the military.
0: Oh, certainly. Oh, absolutely. Absolutely. And I thank you for your call, Jeff. Thank you, Jeff. Let's go to Joel in Manhattan. Joel, you're on another side of midnight with Lionel.
18: Hi, Lionel.
0: Hello, Joel.
18: My father was in the Vietnam War. He was there, and that was a war that was doomed to failure for several reasons.
0: Mm-hmm.
18: Yeah, it was unnecessary, basically, because we were involved in a Civil War conflict, and we couldn't win it because we were fighting in the wrong attitudes, like McNamara and everything. They were influenced by the media who were putting out what was going on, and things were floating around the amount of people killed in action and the amount of body count that we had against them. It was a war that was doomed to failure. That said, it was a war that was dictated by the media as well, because everybody was made wrong who was fighting there. Case in point, my father was U.S. military chaplain. He was actually head of the military, U.S. military division in Chu Lai, which is basically the largest division in Vietnam at the time. And this was a year after the My Lai massacre with Lieutenant Kelly. Do you remember that?
0: I do, and I'm so sorry, my dear Joel. I must run. Perhaps maybe we can continue this tomorrow. Thank you so very much. Vinny and Mr. Lee, thank you so much for stewarding the helm. You are priceless, my friends. Thank you so much. And thank you for listening. Thank you for participating. And thank you for being a part of this. We'll be back tomorrow again. Same bad time, same bad channel. Again, wishing you all the best. Thank you so much for listening. And again, I don't want to say happy Memorial Day, but honor Memorial Day and remember exactly what it is. Thank you so much for being with us. Remember, my friends and monkeys dead. The show's over. Sue you. Dad.

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1: Peace Talks. I'm Deborah Valentine, Fox News. Peace Talks continue between the U.S. and Iran. Fox Business's Ashley Webster reports from Tel Aviv, Israel, with the latest.
2: U.S. Secretary of State Marco Rubio told reporters that, yes, a little progress is being made, but he says you shouldn't look at that as being too exaggerated. He also adds that President Trump has choices to make.
3: He prefers the negotiated option and having a good deal, but he himself has expressed, you know, concern that maybe that's not possible.
2: Another positive sign is Pakistan's army chief, Asim Munir, who has joined the peace talks in Tehran. He's seen as one of the most important mediators in the process. In another development, Qatar has sent a negotiating team to Tehran, also to help in the talks. Don't forget, in March, Iran launched missiles at Qatar in retaliation for the U.S.-Israeli military campaign.
1: This comes as Iran is attempting to convince Oman to impose fees on ships trying to traverse the Strait of Hormuz. Iran closes its western airspace until Monday. This says President Trump considers resuming strikes on the nation. The notice to airmen was issued on Friday. It cancels all remaining flights. President Trump's a top intelligence official is resigning. Fox's Jared Halpern has more from the White House.
4: Tulsi Gabbard is stepping down as Director of National Intelligence, saying she needs to be there for her husband, who was diagnosed with a rare form of bone cancer. Her resignation is effective on June 30th. President Trump says Gabbard's deputy will take over in an acting capacity. In a resignation letter, Gabbard says her husband faces major challenges in the coming weeks and months, and she must step away from public service to be by his side and fully support him through this battle. The president says Gabbard has done an incredible job and he will miss her. Gabbard is the fourth cabinet level official to depart the administration.
1: Fox's Jared Halpern. 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
1: An explosion at a Staten Island shipyard Friday afternoon leaves at least 34 first responders injured and one civilian dead. FDNY Chief of the Department John Esposito telling reporters,
9: "While we were conducting these searches, a second explosion occurred. We had firefighters inside conducting searches and on top of the barge and adjacent to the barge. We had several that were injured. We did recover a deceased civilian."
1: The cause of the fire is under investigation. Thousands evacuated in Southern California as a tank in Garden Grove leaks the toxic chemical methyl methacrylate. Authorities claim the tank will likely explode. Orange County Fire Authority Incident Commander Craig Covey told reporters his team has precautions in place, including a temperature monitor where if the tank hits a set temperature, they'll pull back.
10: When it reaches that point, we know the tank is going into thermal runaway, and we're going to pull everybody out of the area. Make sure it's safe and let the tank do what it's going
1: to
10: do.
1: The chemical is used to make parts in the aerospace industry. Now, officials say the tank cannot be stopped because its valves are clogged and cannot be unclogged, according to authorities. A gas explosion at a coal mine in China's northern province of Shanxi killed at least 82 people. State media reported Saturday at least 247 people are reported trapped underground. The official news agency there said that the cause of the explosion was under investigation. Rescue work is continuing. The New York Post reports that Ivanka Trump was targeted in an assassination threat, allegedly to be carried out by a member of the Islamic Revolutionary Guard hardcore. The recently captured Iraqi national also posted a picture on X of Ivanka Trump's Florida home. I'm Deborah Valentine. This is Fox News.
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22: I'm Greg Bell, and we open with Jack Benny. And then later, it's our weekly visit to Valley Springs for Mary Foster, the editor's daughter. Chicago-born, Waukegan-raised Benjamin Kubelski became Jack Benny during his days on the stages of vaudeville. And he first came to radio in 1932, and that was the beginning of a nearly quarter of a century on the air. 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
23: 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The orchestra opens the program with I Hear Bluebirds.

0: It was I Hear Bluebirds played by the orchestra. And now, ladies and gentlemen, we bring you our master of ceremonies, a man who had his option picked up last Sunday and now looks 10 years younger, Jack Benny.
1: Thank you, thank you. Hello again, this is Jack Benny talking. And Don, the fact that I'm in good spirits today and look younger has nothing to do with my contract being renewed. I'm always this way.
0: Now, wait a minute, Jack. When our sponsor came to your house for dinner last Sunday, you were a wreck.
1: Who, me?
0: Why, I never saw anyone so jittery and nervous.
1: Me, jittery?
2: Yes, you. Until Mr. Mortimer picked up your option, you made a darn fool of yourself.
1: What are you talking about?
2: All evening long it was, have a cigarette, Mr. Mortimer. Have a cigar, Mr. Mortimer. Here, take this chair, Mr. Mortimer. It's softer.
1: Oh, I didn't make such a fuss over him.
2: Go on, he happened to sneeze once, and you sent Rochester out for an oxygen tent.
1: Well, I just did that for a gag. What's the matter with you two?
2: And the way you waited on him. You wouldn't let the man do anything for himself.
1: What do you mean?
2: When his shoelace came undone, who tied it?
1: Mary, I happened to be down on the floor at the time. That's the only reason I did it.
3: Well, let me ask you something. Why were you laying on the floor in the first place?
1: What? What was that, Phil?
3: I said, why were you laying on the floor in the first place?
1: Phil, you should be the last one in the world to ask anybody why they're laying on the floor at a party. Why, I know bearskin rugs that lead less horizontal lives than you do. And incidentally, Phil, you might at least thank me for the good time you had last Sunday.
3: What good time? All we did was play bingo and our sponsor won every game. Boy, was that oblivious.
1: You mean obvious. However, there was nothing obvious about it. Mr. Mortimer is lucky at bingo, that's all. I only called the numbers the way they came up.
2: And the way they came up shouldn't happen to a dog.
1: Oh, forget about it.
0: Frankly, Jack, I don't know what the rest of us were playing for. You let Mr. Mortimer bingo every time.
1: All right, so he won the salad bowl. But don't forget, he paid 25 cents a card, the same as everybody else.
2: And that salad bowl was a Christmas gift from Eddie Cantor.
1: That's a lie. I got it for my birthday from Olson and Johnson. Boy, are they cheap. Just because they're a team, they give one present. And incidentally, fellas, seems funny that you can all criticize and complain, yet not one of you has the courtesy to mention the delicious food I served. Why, you guys all ate like it was your last meal.
3: Well, until he picked up your option, Jackson, we weren't sure.
1: Maybe you weren't, Phil, but I wasn't the least bit worried. I knew I was going to be signed up for next season 2 weeks ago.
0: 2 weeks ago?
1: Yes, I had definite information.
2: Oh, you and that phony fortune teller.
1: Phony? Mary, there's nothing phony about Madam Zuzu. She clicks like a castanet. Why, she's marvelous.
2: Oh, yeah? 4 years ago, she told me I was going to marry Robert Taylor. Robert Taylor, she said.
1: All right, so she misses once in a while.
2: Why did she have to miss on that one?
1: It was just fate, that's all. Even a crystal ball has an off day now and then.
3: Hey, wait a minute. Madam Zuzu, you know, I went to her place once.
1: You did, Phil?
3: Yeah, she told me I was bashful. Ain't that a Lulu?
1: Bashful? You, of all people.
3: And she was sitting on my lap at the time. I can't understand her.
1: Me neither.
2: I'd like to take that crystal ball and hit her over the head with it.
1: Mary, will you forget about Robert Taylor? And speaking of Madam Zuzu, fellas, if you knew what she told me about my movie career, you'd all be plenty excited.
0: What did she tell you, Jack?
1: Never mind. You'll read it in the paper next winter.
3: Come on, Jackson, tell us.
1: No, nothing doing. It's a secret.
3: Okay.
1: Now, wait a minute. Madam Zuzu looked in the crystal, and guess who's going to win the Academy Award next year? Guess who?
2: She ought to be rated.
4: Ha, ha, ha, ha, ha, ha, ha, ha, ha, ha, ha, ha, ha, ha, ha, ha, ha, ha, ha, ha, ha, ha, ha, ha, ha, ha, ha, ha, ha, ha, ha, ha, ha, ha, ha, ha, ha, ha, ha, ha, ha, ha, ha, ha, ha, ha, ha, ha, ha, ha, ha, ha, ha, ha, ha, ha, ha, ha, ha, ha, ha, ha, ha, ha, ha, ha, ha, ha, ha, ha, ha, ha, ha, ha, ha, ha, ha, ha, ha, ha, ha, ha, ha, ha, ha, ha, ha, ha, ha, ha, ha, ha, ha, ha, ha, ha, ha, ha, ha, ha, ha, ha, ha, ha, ha, ha, ha, ha, ha, ha, ha, ha, ha, ha, ha, ha, ha, ha, ha, ha, ha, ha, ha, ha, ha, ha
1: All right, just for that, Mary, you're not going with me to the Academy banquet and hear my acceptance speech.
2: Your acceptance speech?
1: Yes, I'm preparing it now.
2: Well, don't write anything that you can't switch to a letter to your father.
1: We'll see, we'll see. I wouldn't laugh too soon.
0: By the way, Jack, not changing the subject, but while Madam Zuzu was giving you the lowdown on your option, did she mention who's going to be your announcer next season?
1: Well, I imagine you're the lucky man, Don, although there wasn't room for you in the crystal. But I'm sure you're set, and we'll have the same little comedian, eh, Mary?
2: Darn it, and I picked out linen and dishes and everything.
1: Mary, will you forget about Robert Taylor? Anyway, Don...
2: Forget, he says.
1: Mary. Anyway, Don, it looks like we'll have the same old gang again next year. Madam Zuzu saw all of us together in her crystal ball.
3: She better see a lot more of that green stuff in there. You can count me out.
1: What do you mean?
3: Well, I want a raise. I started to work for you 4 years ago, and I'm still getting the same lousy salary.
1: Well, you got the same lousy band. I have a motto, Phil. As ye play, so shall I pay.
3: Now, wait a minute. What's wrong with my band?
1: What's wrong? You've got 3 violins that no one's ever heard. A guitar player who got his strings from a yo-yo top. Two piano players that have to put a nickel in for every number. And a brass section that must have a sideline. And you ask for more money.
3: Well, there's no harm trying.
1: All right, you tried. Incidentally, Phil, I've got your contract here in my pocket. So right after the broadcast, I want you to put your usual X on the dotted line. I understand?
3: I can print Phil Harris now.
1: I know. I saw it all over the wall. Stop showing off. Well, I guess that takes care of our contract problems for next season.
4: You haven't straightened things out with me yet, Mr. Benny.
1: Oh, hello, Dennis. I thought I mailed you a contract to sign.
4: You did, but my mother tore it up.
1: Oh. Well, I'll tell you what, Dennis. Supposing you and I go in the other room and talk matters over about next season. I guess we can come to an agreement.
4: Well, my mother says...
1: Come along, Dennis. Now, Phil... Phil, while we're in the other room transacting a deal, how about playing a number?
3: Okay, you great big businessman.
1: Come along, Dennis, my boy.
4: Well, my mother...
1: Come along now.
2: Oh, Phil.
3: What?
2: Play loud so we can't hear Dennis screaming.

0: 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You're in the middle of a Jack Benny show, and we'll be right back after this.
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0: That was Alice Blue Gown, played by Phil Harris and his orchestra. And very good, Phil. Say, Mary, is Jack in the other room yet?
1: Yep, he's still talking business with Dennis.
0: The kid must be holding out.
1: Yeah, I'm going to open the door and listen.
0: Oh, now, wait a minute, Mary. That isn't ethical.
2: Ethical, schmethical. Let's listen in, babe.
1: I will. Now, quiet.
3: Sure, Dennis, sure. I know you're worth it, but that's a little too steep.
4: Well, my mother says that next year I ought to get $500 a week.
3: $500, eh?
4: Uh-huh.
3: Well, I'll tell you what, Dennis.
1: They're still at it, boys.
0: How's Dennis making out?
1: He's in the

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2: I'm sorry, Dennis. Now, let's talk this over carefully. I'm sure we can get together. I'll tell you what.
3: Well, that beats everything.
4: What's the figure now, Mary?
3: 85, and they haven't struck bottom.
2: I never saw a guy as tight as Jack. You remember that Gladys Zabisco he used to go with?
5: Yeah?
2: Well, he broke up with her because she took appetite pills.
3: And he was nuts about her, too. Well, here goes for another peek. Quiet now, fellas.
2: Okay, Dennis, it's a deal. $37.50 a week. Sign right here on the dotted line.
6: What's going on here?
2: Dennis, please. Here's the pen. Sign right here.
6: Well, I ought to speak to my mother first.
2: All right. Now, here's what you tell her.
3: It's the last round, and Dennis is on the ropes.
4: What was Jack's final offer?
3: $37.50 a week.
2: $37.50? Why, the kid's getting $37 now.
3: Yeah, but I guess Jack feels he ought to have a raise. You know.
2: Well, let's go ahead with the program, fellas. We're all set, eh, Dennis?
6: Yeah, I guess so.
4: Hey, Dennis, what did Jackson offer you for next season?
6: Well, I'm gonna...
2: Don't tell him, Dennis. Don't tell him. We don't want the others to be jealous of you.
6: Holy smoke, am I making more money than they are?
2: Could be.
3: You know what, Jack?
2: What?
3: You save more money by accident than Harry Lauder does on purpose.
2: Oh, yeah? Well, Mary, I'd be quiet if I were you. Madame Zuzu looked in the crystal the other day, and you were wrapping up a pair of stockings. And now, Dennis, now that everything has been smoothed out to our mutual satisfaction, how about singing a nice song for us?
6: Okay.
2: What's it gonna be, Dennis?
6: I'm gonna sing...
2: Hold it a minute. I'll take it. Hello?
7: Hello, Mr. Benny. This is Rochester.
2: Oh, it's you. Rochester, if you'd listen to the program, you wouldn't always call up and interrupt in the middle of it. Why don't you tune in once in a while?
7: Well, frankly, boss, you don't do the kind of stuff that intrigues me.
2: I know. You won't listen to any program where you don't tear something off, send it in, and get something back. Now, what do you want? What's on your mind?
7: Well, boss, you know Hollywood Park Racetrack opened last Thursday.
2: Yes.
7: And you know how cheap oats are right now.
2: Oats? What are you driving at?
7: I bought a racehorse. Can I keep him in the garage?
2: You bought a racehorse? Rochester, how can you possibly afford to buy a horse on your salary?
7: Well, I paid $2 down, and I got 30 days to raise the other $1,800.
2: You mean you have to raise $1,800 in 30 days?
7: Yeah, ain't that fantastic?
2: It certainly is. How are you going to get that much money in one lump?
7: My back pay would do it.
2: Rochester, if you're referring to your investment in the Benny Protective and Endowment Association... That doesn't mature until you're 40.
7: I'll be 40 tomorrow.
2: That's a lie! Now, Rochester, you take that horse back to wherever you got it. There's no room for it in the garage.
7: There is now. I put the Maxwell out in the street for the summer.
2: Well, put it right back in again. I don't want my car out in the street. Somebody will come along and steal it.
7: I'd like to get a picture of that. I could sell it to Pick, Click, or Flick.
2: Rochester, I'm not going to argue with you. Now, you get rid of that broken-down nag.
7: He ain't a broken-down nag. He won over 100 races.
2: Won?
7: All right, run.
2: That's more like it. Now, you do as I say. Goodbye.
7: Goodbye. Oh, by the way...

0: What is it now?
1: I don't like Section 8, paragraph D of my new contract.
0: What's wrong with it? Section 8 says you get $30 a week.
1: I know, but paragraph D says a week is 14 days.
0: I'm trying out something new. Anyway, we'll discuss that when I get home. Goodbye.
1: Goodbye.
0: And the idea of buying a racehorse. He'd probably have me out in the morning clocking it. He'll never get up. Well, sing, Dennis. Don't stand there like a dodo.

0: racehorse he has to have. Oh, well. That was Where Was I, sung by Dennis Day, who I'm sure will be with us for many years to come. Yes, sir.
1: Why ever get smart? Watch out.
0: Now, Dennis, you say one more thing like that, and I'm going to take you in the next room and give you a good talking to.
2: Boy, will he be flat-chested.
0: Never mind. And now, ladies and gentlemen, for our feature attraction tonight, Mr. Don Wilson, that eminent American playwright, has written another of his famous one-act plays, a hillbilly melodrama entitled The Code of the Hills, or Shoot Me in the Pants, Zeke, the rest is store clothes. Set the scene, Mr. Wilson.
3: Gladly. The locale, ladies and gentlemen, is the cabin of the Jake Bennies in a remote section of the Ozarks. The Jake Bennies are in the midst of a feud with their longtime enemies and neighbors, the Fudd Allens.
0: Oh, pardon me, Don. I would like to announce, folks, that any resemblance between the Fudd Allen in our play and the Fred Allen of radio is purely intentional. If he's not a hillbilly, I never saw one. Go ahead, Don.
3: It is 6 o'clock in the evening, and the shooting has been going on all day. Curtain, music.
2: Put that gun away, Pa. Supper's awaiting.
4: Be right there, Mo.
2: A shooting and a killing, a shooting and a killing. When is it gonna stop?
4: We ain't gonna quit till them Allens are wiped out. Ain't room in these yah hills for the both of us.
1: You said it, Pappy.
4: Get away from them doors, Zeb.
2: Say, Pa, what have you and got again the Fudd Allens?
4: I'll tell you what I got again him. One night I asked Fudd how many hairs on a monkey's face. And he said, the next time you shave, count 'em. He knew I couldn't count. Well, I ain't a-tearin' for that kind of city talk, and I ain't forgetting. Hey, son, barricade that double door.
1: Ooh, Pappy.
4: Son.
1: They got me, Pappy. They got me.
2: What was that, Paul?
0: They uns got our boy, Zeb. Shot him right through the doors.
2: I didn't know he was a-wearin' them.
4: I'll get them Allens for this. Kids don't grow on bushes. No siree.
1: I'm a-going, Pappy. I'm a-getting weaker and weaker. Goodbye, Pappy. Goodbye, Ma.
0: Goodbye. Goodbye. Well, what do we got for supper, Ma?
2: Lunch.
0: Good. Dish it out.
5: Howdy, Uncle Jake.
4: Hello there, Twitch.
2: Hey, Twitch, you shouldn't be walking around with your left arm shot up like that.
5: Well, I've been a-seeking some cord to tie it up with. It keeps a-falling off.
4: You know, Twitch, I don't like the way that arm of yours keeps a-dropping off. It might be ailing. What's that you got under your other arm?
5: My right leg.
4: Oh. Well, put it in the umbrella stand and come to supper. Sit down. Doggone, I wish them Allens would hold off till we get through eating.
1: I'm a-going, Pappy. I'm a-going.
4: Take your time, son. Pass the coffee, Ma.
5: Hey, Jake, what happened to Cousin Zeb?
4: One of the Allens plugged him. Have some coffee, Twitch. Doggone, don't those Allens know it's supper time? By the way, Ma, where's our daughter, Linda Lou, Nettie Mae, Lily Bell Harvest Moon? Where is she?
2: She went down to the village to buy a girdle. Had her heart set on it.
4: A girdle?
5: Oh, boy, we can have some hotcakes.
4: That's griddle. What's a girdle, Ma?
2: Something them city gals are wearing. It's like a sweater, only it snaps at you.
4: By gum, what'll he be thinking up next? Here she is now. Hello, Linda Lou, Nettie Mae, Lily Bell, Harvest Moon.
6: Hello, Pappy. Hello, Ma.
2: Hello, Linda Lou, Nettie Bell. Nettie Mae. Oh, nuts. Hello.
4: We uns have been a-worrying about you, gal. You shouldn't be out of doors at a time like this.
6: Why not? Them Allens couldn't hit the broadside of a barn.
4: No, but they could hit yours. down, gal.
5: Say, Uncle Jake.
4: What is it, Tweet?
5: Look out the window. Ain't that one of them Allens sneaking up on us?
4: Either that or a polecat. Give him a rifle, Ma.
6: Watch out, Paul. Watch out.
0: He missed me.
2: Oh, yeah? Where's your ear?
0: Doggone, and I wanted to hear the pitch bandwagon. Come on, Twitch, grab a gun. That'll teach them varmints.
2: I wish they and we would stop this darn feud.
0: Not Fudd Allen. He's the feudinest man in these hills.
5: I wonder what makes him so feudy.
0: I don't know. Hey, Moore, pass me the sugar. Doggone them. Pick up that spoon, Ma.
2: Never mind, I'll get you another one.
0: I want that one. My hand's on it. Thanks.
2: A shooting and a killing, a shooting and a killing. How many more pages to this play?
0: Can't be many. Here comes Porky Wilson now. Hello, Porky.
7: Hello, Jake. Say, what happened to Zeb?
0: Them Allens done plugged him. And none of us ain't safe till this feud is over.
7: I am. I'm so big they're scared to shoot at me. Why, them Allens is as yellow
0: banana.
3: And speaking of bananas, ladies and gentlemen, do you realize how marvelous they are when sliced over a dish of tempting and appetizing...
0: Now, hold on now, Wilson. Did you write this play just to get that in?
3: This gelatin dessert is not only economical and easy to make, but comes in 6 delicious flavors.
0: Why, you...
3: So look for the big red letters on the box. They spell...
0: Hate that!
3: They spell jello.
0: Ah, mister.
3: J-E-L-L...
0: Oh! That got him.
7: I'm a going, Jake. I'm a going.
1: Me too.
0: Well, that's all for tonight, folks. Will the Jake Bennies win the feud? Will the Fudd Allens be wiped out? Will Porky Wilson recover?
8: I don't know. Hey, Clem, will Porky Wilson recover?
9: I don't know. Hey, Zeke, will Porky Wilson recover?
10: I don't know. Hey, Sam!
0: Let us go. It's not important. My goodness, Clayfield.
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12: The Jack Benny Program from June 2nd of 1940. The series would continue to be sponsored by General Foods and their product Jell-O for a couple more years. 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And then in 1944, the show became the Lucky Strike Program with Jack Benny. 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
21: And now, Mary Foster, the editor's daughter. As we look in on the Foster home, Henry and his daughter Mary are talking. It's early evening, and Henry is telling with considerable amusement about his conversation with Tom Daggett, his printer, who has just become engaged. Henry is saying,
22: I swear 'twas all I could do to keep a straight face, Mary. Honest, I can't recall a time when I wanted to laugh so much.
23: Well, now, that would have been a very mean thing to do, Dad.
22: Oh, yes, yes, I know that. That's why I kept serious, at least as serious as I could. Gist of the matter was that Tom, he wasn't aiming to ask Amelia to marry him for some time yet. About a year, he said. According to him, 1 year wasn't a long enough time to be acquainted with a woman to justify getting engaged. He figured on at least 2 years before he spoke his mind. But all of a sudden, you know, he found himself promised forth. Said it was plumb bewildering to him.
23: I haven't the least doubt but what it is bewildering still. And that it'll continue to be for some time to come. Amelia's a rather bewildering person.
22: Yes, I should say so. Tom says he was sitting over in your office talking, and Amelia, she said something about why didn't he ask her to marry him. And he replied he was thinking of it. Next thing he knew, she was laughing and crying and carrying on at a great rate, calling him darling. Said it was awful confusing.
23: Poor Tom.
22: Yeah, he don't know what it's all about.
23: Well, he was going to ask her to marry him eventually. It was just a matter of getting up his courage, so perhaps it's just as well it happened this way.
22: Oh, yes.
23: But, of course, Amelia's in seventh heaven.
22: Oh, gracious sake, yes. She's just as happy as a cat with catnip. And I can tell you this much. Her work is going to suffer for some time to come, too. Getting her personals all mixed up. Keeps writing in the name of Tom Daggett. Don't even realize she's doing it. I'd just as well not expect her to do any work at all for the next few weeks.
23: Well, I know, but I'm awfully glad she's happy. She deserves a little happiness in her life.
22: Oh, yes, sure thing. I'm glad for her, too. I'm glad as I can be. But I do get a lot of amusement out of them, too. They're a caution, both of them. Yes, they're a caution. Well, seems that quite a few folks around town here are thinking in terms of matrimony this season.
23: Yes, I know several couples. I suppose you're referring specifically to Jerry Dalton, aren't you, Dad?
22: Well, yes, I guess maybe I did have her in mind at that. So she's going down to New York to marry George Peters, is she?
23: Evidently. Mm. I do hope that marriage turns out to be successful.
22: Don't you think 'twill?
23: Well, I don't know, Dad. I really don't. Of course, as you know, the first and foremost requirement for a successful marriage is for the couple to be in love. Oh, I know there's a lot of talk today about marriage succeeding without love, but as far as I'm concerned, it just doesn't work.
22: No, no, I'll agree with you there. Take, for example, when your mother and me was married. We had less than the average young couple to start out on. As I've told you before, about all we had was a picture of Admiral Dewey and an oil soap.
23: I love that.
22: Well, now, honest, we didn't have much more than that. What I'm trying to say is that it was quite a struggle for us to get by and have the ordinary necessities of life, let alone the luxuries.
23: Yes, I know. You and Mother Blessed did have a hard time of it.
22: Yeah, we did. But it was worth it. That's the point. It was worth it because it brought us that much closer together. Now, of course, you might speak of that remark as a platitude, a saying that's worn mighty thin. But it seems to me, Mary, it can't be repeated too often. And all that work and all that sacrifice was worth it to your mother and me, because we was mighty fond of each other to begin with.
23: Of course it was. Not just it, Dad. When I mentioned that love was the first requirement for a successful marriage, I meant it to apply to Jerry and George.
22: You don't figure that they're fond of each other?
23: Oh, yes. That is to say, I'm almost certain George is in love with Jerry. It's Jerry being in love with him that I'm not sure of.
22: Oh, she must be, or else she wouldn't have agreed to marry him. There's nothing deceitful or two-faced about Jerry, or if there is, I've been completely fooled.
23: No, it isn't a matter of being deceitful, Dad. Of course she isn't. She's very straightforward. It's just that... Oh, well, I doubt if you'd understand.
22: Understand? Of course I'd understand. Confound it all, child, I ain't a doddering imbecile, am I?
23: No, darling, but you are a man. And sometimes it's very hard for a man to understand why a woman does some of the things she does.
22: I don't hold with that. Never did and never will.
23: Well, what I mean is that I'm pretty sure Jerry's in love with Bill Nelson.
22: With Doc?
23: Yes.
22: Oh, come, come now, Mary. That don't make any kind of sense at all.
23: I didn't think it would to you.
22: Couldn't anybody. Jerry Dalton's got lots more brains than be smitten with one man and still go right ahead and marry another one.
23: All right, Dad, have it your own way. I think I'll go over to Amelia's and see Jerry. Haven't had a chance to congratulate her yet.
22: Oh, going over this evening?
23: Yes, right now. You'll keep an ear out for the children, won't you, for an hour or so? Bella's out for the evening.
22: Oh, yeah, sure thing. But I tell you, Mary, you're absolutely wrong in thinking that Jerry is...
2: 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We'll be right back after this short break.
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4: Anybody home?
5: Is that you, Mary?
4: Yes.
5: Oh, well, bless your heart. Come on right in here and sit down. Do I look happy? Ask me why. Go on, ask me why.
4: I know why, dear, and I'm very, very happy for you. I'm just delighted.
5: Oh, wonderful. Ain't it just beautiful? Honest. Anybody think I've just been sitting here in this chair? But I ain't. I've been soaring away, way up among the clouds.
4: Pink ones.
5: Yeah, pink ones.
4: Well, I'm awfully glad, Amelia. You deserve just the best there is of everything. When are you going to be married?
5: Oh, I don't know. I was thinking of sometime early next month. But it's one thing for me to think of it, and another thing to get Tom to agree to it. You know, Mary, he's kind of scared.
4: Is he really?
5: Mm-hmm. In fact, I might go so far as to say that he's awful scared.
4: Oh, but I don't think he's so very different from any other man. He may be a little more scared than most. You know, he's a little bit over the age when most men get married.
5: Well, a little maybe, but not much. To me, Tom Daggett's a fine figure of a man.
4: Oh, yes, of course. I didn't mean that he wasn't.
5: He's kind of youthful looking, too.
4: Yes, indeed he is. I think you and Tom are both very, very fortunate, Amelia.
5: Thank you. I think so, too. But to get back to what I was saying, Tom, being as scared as he is, most likely wouldn't hear of getting married quite so soon. Of course, I guess he would if I insisted. But I don't think I'd better insist, or he really might try to escape.
4: Oh, I don't think it would be quite that drastic. However, I see your point, and I do think you'd be wise to give Tom a little time to get used to the idea.
5: Yeah, that's just it. That's just what I'm going to do. I'll give him, say, 6 weeks. He'd ought to be able to get used to the idea by then.
4: And just think, you and Jerry are both going to get married. So what's hit this house anyway?
5: I don't know. Ain't it a coincidence? Of course, Jerry takes it a lot calmer than what I do. Most likely it's because her nature ain't quite as enthusiastic as mine.
4: Yes, that might be the reason. Has she talked over her engagement with you?
5: Why, no, she ain't, come to think of it, Mary. I guess I've been too wrapped up in my own affairs to pay much attention to Jerry. Of course, I'm awful glad for her and all that, but up to the point when you spoke of it just now, I hadn't thought much about her. Matter of fact, she's acting too calm and composed about it.
4: Is she in her room now?
5: Yeah, I guess she is.
4: Well, if you don't mind, Amelia, I'd like to go see her and congratulate her. She hasn't gone to bed yet, has she?
5: No, I don't think so, but be all right anyway. I know she wouldn't be asleep. You know where her room is, first door on the left past the dining room.
4: Yes, I'll be back in a few minutes. I'd like to talk to you some more.
5: And I want to talk more to you, Mary. There's a million and one things I want to tell you about that wonderful... Come in.
4: May I come in?
6: Yes, of course. I'm glad to see you, Mary.
4: I was afraid you might have gone to bed.
6: No, I've just been writing a few letters. I have a bad habit of letting them pile up and pile up, and finally I get desperate and answer them all at once.
4: Yes, I know just how it is. I do the same thing myself.
6: I guess we all do. Sit down there.
4: Oh, thank you. Well, this is the first chance I've really had to tell you how glad I am about the wonderful news, Jerry.
6: No, yes, it is quite wonderful, I think.
4: George is a perfect darling, and I know how crazy he is about you.
6: Yes, I really think he is. I just hope I can be worthy of it all. Sometimes I wonder...
4: Of course you can be. The idea. You're a very sweet person yourself, Jerry. But naturally, you haven't taken that into account.
6: Nice of you to say that, Mary, but I have many, many shortcomings.
4: In other words, then, you're wondering if you're taking the right step to marry George?
6: Well, I didn't say that exactly.
4: No, but I think you mean it. But it isn't any surprise that you are wondering that. You certainly aren't the first girl who's had doubts.
6: Isn't that I doubt it so much. It's just that... Oh, I don't know. George is awfully sweet, and I know there just shouldn't be a bit of wonder in my mind.
4: Well, I wouldn't worry about it if I were you, Jerry. Not even one little bit. Tell me, when are you leaving for New York?
6: I haven't fully decided. Probably within a week or so. You see, this all happened so quickly, I haven't had time to do much thinking about it.
4: Of course not. Your nephew's going with you, isn't he?
6: Oh, yes, I wouldn't think of leaving him here.
4: Well, if you did want him to stay for a while until you and George get settled in New York, Dad and I'll be delighted to have him at the house.
6: That's very kind of you, Mary. I don't know yet. I don't want to leave Valley Springs, and yet I I'm so unhappy. Oh, miserably unhappy.
2: It seems that Mary has been right in thinking Jerry was in love with Dr. Bill Nelson. But will Jerry go through with her promise to marry George Peters? Perhaps we'll hear more about this tomorrow. Henry Foster will return in a moment with one of his sage observations. Now, Henry Foster.
7: Well, sir, it seems to be a fad nowadays for everybody and his brother to come out and tell what's wrong with this country of ours. Personally, I can't see much wrong with it that a little more taking off of courts and rolling up of shirt sleeves wouldn't cure. Yes, sir, I mean work, with a capital W. You can cure an awful lot of ills with work. Yeah, well, see you soon. Bye.
2: Be sure to tune in tomorrow at the same time for another absorbing transcribed chapter of Mary Foster, the Editor's Daughter.
8: From the late 1940s, that indeed was Mary Foster, the Editor's Daughter. We'll have another installment at the same time and day on your local radio station next week. I'm Greg Bell, and earlier we heard a 1940 episode of the Jack Benny Program with featured vocalist Dennis Day. And my question is about him. Later in life, Day did some animated work. For example, he was the voice of Parson Brown in the 1976 Christmas special Frosty's Winter Wonderland. Can you name the familiar company that produced it? They were known for holiday stop motion, including Rudolph the Red-Nosed Reindeer and Santa Claus is Coming to Town. I'll have the answer then wrap up when radio was right after this.

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3: 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Visa's Mark Nelson, head of consumer payment products, says Visa recently announced 7 new and exciting technologies. Mark shared a couple with me here.
4: But we've introduced a flexible credential whereby a single card can be what you want it to be depending on the transaction type. 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And it's a way in which the consumers can have a little bit more control over who they share their data with.
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5: Welcome back. Before the break, I posed the following question. Name the familiar company that produced numerous 1960s and 70s animated holiday classics, including Frosty the Snowman, Rudolph the Red-Nosed Reindeer, and Santa Claus is Coming to Town. The answer is Rankin and Bass, named for founders Arthur Rankin and Jules Bass. I'm Greg Bellamer Dunn, but hey, remember to visit us at the website. 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
8: They are still trying. I'm Paul Stevens, Fox News. Peace talks continue between the U.S. and Iran. Fox's Ashley Webster in Tel Aviv, Israel.
9: U.S. Secretary of State Marco Rubio told reporters that, yes, a little progress is being made, but he says you shouldn't look at that as being too exaggerated. He also adds that President Trump has choices to make.
10: He prefers the negotiated option and having a good deal, but he himself has expressed, you know, concern that maybe that's not possible.
9: Another positive sign is Pakistan's army chief, Asim Munir, who has joined the peace talks in Tehran. He's seen as one of the most important mediators in the process. In another development, Qatar has sent a negotiating team to Tehran, also to help in the talks. Don't forget, in March, Iran launched missiles at Qatar in retaliation for the U.S.-Israeli military campaign.
8: Meantime, this coming as Iran is trying to convince Oman to impose fees on ships trying to traverse the Strait of Hormuz. President Trump, meantime, campaigning in the Empire State on Friday. Fox's Chanley Painter.
11: President Trump in Rockland County, New York, stopping for GOP Congressman Mike Lawler, where he was joined by the family of Sheridan Gorman, the Loyola University freshman allegedly murdered by an illegal migrant from Venezuela, released under Chicago's sanctuary policies just months prior. The president, along with Commerce Secretary Howard Lutnick, highlighted the administration's efforts that they say have brought prosperity back to the Empire State. The visit also against the backdrop of another high-profile cabinet departure. Director of National Intelligence Tulsi Gabbard announcing her husband has been diagnosed with a rare form of bone cancer and her last day will be June 30th. President Trump thanked Gabbard on Truth Social for doing what he called an incredible job.
8: And Kevin Warsh also sworn in as the new Fed chairman. 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
8: Friday swearing in for Kevin Warsh to be the new chairman of the Federal Reserve, replacing outgoing chair Jerome Powell. President Trump congratulating Warsh on his new role, praising him for his experience, adding that he'll restore confidence in the Fed. Mr. Trump also saying he wants Warsh to lead an independent Federal Reserve. In brief remarks, Warsh saying he intends to fill the role with, quote, energy and purpose.
15: And while I'm not naive about the challenges we face, I believe, Mr. President, these years can bring unmatched prosperity that will raise living standards for Americans from all walks of life.
8: Warsh set for his first policy meeting in mid-June. Meantime, Jerome Powell will remain on the Fed board for the time being. Restrictions are being put in place as that Ebola outbreak grows in Central Africa.
16: Authorities in Congo are banning funeral wakes in the northeastern part of the country as Ebola cases spike. A ban on gatherings of 50 or more people was also announced Friday. The World Health Organization says the outbreak poses a very high risk. Many medical workers have struggled with a lack of resources. There are no vaccines for the Ebola virus. It's believed to have spread undetected for weeks in the northeastern part of Congo, where nearly a million people have been displaced by recent armed conflicts in the region. Tom Graham, Fox News.
8: The New York Post reporting that first daughter Ivanka Trump was targeted for an assassination by an Islamic Revolutionary Guard Corps trained terrorist. This apparently in a plot to avenge the president taking out his mentor. Sources saying that recently captured Mohammed Bakir Saad Dawood al-Saad, 32 years old, made a pledge to kill Ivanka and even had a blueprint of her Florida home. The Iraqi national allegedly targeting the Trump family in response to the killing of military chief Qasem Soleimani. I'm Paul Stevens. This is Fox News.
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33: Saturday, May 23rd, 2026. I'm Jared Halpern. Republicans in Congress send a rebuke to President Trump over a planned compensation fund for perceived victims of political prosecutions.
34: Immediately on Capitol Hill, you had every Democrat and many Republicans, even if they didn't say so publicly, but would tell you off the record or off to the side, that they had a problem with this.
33: And new polling gives us a look at how voters feel now 6 months before the midterm elections.
0: It's just not where voters are focused on. They're like, yeah, I don't want Iran to have nuclear weapons. I also don't want to spend X amount on lettuce or $4 on milk.
33: This is the Fox News Rundown from Washington. Utterly stupid and morally wrong. That's how Republican Senator Mitch McConnell, the former GOP leader in the Senate, described the Justice Department's nearly $1.8 billion anti-weaponization compensation fund. Several other Republicans in both the Senate and the House are publicly balking at the idea, questioning who will qualify for settlement payments and what, if any, oversight Congress will have over the fund. Acting Attorney General Todd Blanche spent much of this week trying to calm those complaints on Capitol Hill, telling a Senate panel the fund will be open to any American who believes they were victims of political investigations or prosecutions by the Biden administration. Maryland Democrat Chris Van Hollen asking this.
1: Will individuals who assaulted Capitol Hill police officers be eligible for this fund?
2: Well, as it makes plain, anybody is.
1: Just let me know if they're eligible for the fund.
2: As was made plain yesterday, anybody in this country is eligible to apply.
33: A closed-door meeting between Blanche and Republican senators was described as a healthy discussion by a Justice Department spokesperson, but that session apparently failed to win over enough skeptics, stalling a vote on what was expected to be an easy bill for Republicans to pass, a budget resolution boosting funding for ICE and Border Patrol. Now that vote likely won't happen until at least June. The standoff represents the biggest break between congressional Republicans and the White House during President Trump's second term.
34: What's remarkable about this, Jared, is that the pushback was on this anti-weaponization compensation fund.
33: Chad Pergram is chief congressional correspondent for Fox News.
34: Which kind of came out of nowhere earlier this week, and the idea that the president kind of settled a lawsuit with himself and said, you know, I'll get an apology over the Mar-a-Lago raid, I'll get an apology over the Russia investigation, I won't collect any money, but we will create out of thin air $1.8 billion, which is a staggering figure, to give to people who can apply for this fund who feel that they have been wronged by the federal government. Immediately on Capitol Hill, you had every Democrat and many Republicans, even if they didn't say so publicly, but would tell you off the record or off to the side, that they had a problem with this. Number one, they wanted to know where this money was coming from, because Congress has to allocate the money. That's the first thing. Number two, what would it be used for? Number three, what would be the parameters as to who would get the money and how? And then you had this interesting confluence. Republicans have been trying forever now to pass permanent funding here for the Border Patrol and ICE. There's still that section of DHS that is not fully funded. This has gone on now forever, since last fall. Yeah. And so basically what they managed to do was snatch defeat from the jaws of victory.
33: Well, that's what I was going to ask about. Like, what does that bill have to do with the anti-weaponization fund and the ballroom funding?
34: Well, nothing directly. In fact, Republicans said at one point they were going to keep this bill narrow and just on those two issues. Then you had the assassination attempt at the White House Correspondents' Dinner. So guess what? They said, we need money for the ballroom, which had been previously said that was going to be private money. Then they said, oh, we need
33: security
34: issues at the White House.
33: That's right. Services said, yeah.
34: That's right. Exactly. And so, you know, there were some Republicans wanting to know, saying, you know, we need more specifics on that. And they had ruled out the Senate parliamentarian Elizabeth McDonough had said that can't qualify for this bill. And this is going to be the important part, and this will answer your question. They were using this special process called budget reconciliation, because Democrats said we would be willing to fund ICE and CBP if we get guardrails and changes in policy after what happened in the Twin Cities over the winter. That never happened, and so they were never willing to provide the votes. So you can't get over 60 votes on a filibuster. You can, however, pass a bill with just 51 if you use budget reconciliation, but everything doesn't qualify for this special process, and that's why they ruled out the ballroom. Well, there was no money as we said just a minute ago, for this special weaponization fund in this bill. But when you use budget reconciliation, this can either help you or hurt you. And Republicans were viewing this kind of twofold. Number one, they were concerned that Democrats would load up all sorts of amendments in this reconciliation process and force them to take really tough votes, saying, are you for giving the money to the January 6th rioters, or putting an amendment in which would say we can't give any of this money to the January 6th rioters, or we can't give it to this group or that group or whatever. And that was going to be very nettlesome. And some Republicans were going to vote for that because they're like, some of this is absurd from their standpoint. And number two, they have to run for re-election, being on the hook and having these amendments on the record for them. And the reason is during budget reconciliation is that you have an unlimited series of votes, a vote-a-rama. Yes, that might go for just 8 or 9 hours, and on a bad day or days might go for about 24, 26 hours.
3: Yeah.
34: And we thought this
3: was
34: going
3: to be amendment process, so Democrats would have had the ability to basically force Republicans to take votes on any number of questions as it related to, one, the weaponization fund, or two, the security/ballroom funding, right?
34: Right, exactly. And I'm going to tell you two things that are very important and central to this conversation. I was told that as soon as you started to have those types of things in the bill, and let's say that Republicans were getting what they wanted, but that was included in the bill, they probably had to start the budget reconciliation process again, because you have things, and this is a little wonky, but it's important, would have to go back to the Judiciary Committee, and they'd have to start again, because you're dealing with Judiciary Committee issues. Suddenly this thing materialized in the bill that has the that's under the aegis, the jurisdiction of the Judiciary Committee. And so that was a problem. Number two, we're told that basically the White House wanted the bill as is, said, we want you to vote against every amendment, even though you're going to be Mr. Senator and Mrs. Senator, whatever, on the record here. And then if you don't do that, he will veto the bill.
3: Mm.
34: Well, that cuts two ways. Number one, Republicans were like, we're on the ballot this fall. We can't be voting for these things. Number two, when you are elected to the United States Senate and the House, you have agency. There are a lot of members up here on the Republican side who have a firm alliance and allegiance to President Trump, but they are not want to be told what to do on every bill, to vote this way, to vote that way. They want to have agency to legislate. They represent perhaps millions of people in a state, 700 some odd thousand, 800,000 people in a congressional district. They're like, I'm just not going to vote for this if this isn't something that either I don't want, or something that I know that my constituents are going to be upset, or it's not right for them, or I'm going to have to answer to them if this is a really bad vote. So that was what blew this up. And this is where Todd Blanche, the acting attorney general, came to Capitol Hill and met with some Republican senators the other day, and basically got his head handed to him. I'm told in the meeting on Thursday morning that Chuck Grassley, the Republican senator from Iowa, really got his hooks into him. Tom Cotton, the Republican senator from Arkansas, was very critical of them dropping this at this point. I was told that John Thune, who's a pretty genial personality on Capitol Hill, the Republican leader in the Senate, was probably as frustrated as ever. And he said as much. He said that the White House should have consulted us about this ahead of time, and they sure made it harder. And that's why, yet again, they've not passed money for Border Patrol and ICE, because the White House didn't look at this universally and somehow drop this into the debate.
3: But the acting attorney general has said that there is no congressional oversight needed for this weaponization fund, because it is kind of this in perpetuity kind of account that the Justice Department relies on. Because it is not unusual for the Justice Department to have to pay out claims. So what is it that Congress believes? One, I guess, does Congress agree with that assessment? And two, what kind of guardrails does Congress want to put on this fund?
34: Well, that's the other thing, too. We had not gotten into that votorama. And so a lot of times during a votorama, you kind of make up amendments somewhat on the fly sometimes. Mm. And I pressed Chuck Schumer, the Democratic leader, the other day about what amendments were in store, and he wouldn't say on the record. But I was told by one Republican source that they might say, okay, people who are rapists could be qualify for the fund. And then so you're going to vote against that or vote for that or whatever. Can you imagine the ad that would run on that? And so this is where you have Brian Fitzpatrick, who's a Republican from Pennsylvania, Tom Suozzi, a moderate Democrat from Long Island. They've put together a bill that would put some guardrails on here. Nobody quite knew what guardrails could get to 50 votes. John Curtis, the Republican senator from Idaho, excuse me, from Utah, who is somebody who doesn't talk to the press a lot, seemed very upset about this and kind of indicated there are no guardrails, meaning I'm against the whole thing. There was one point where Tom Tillis, the Republican senator from North Carolina, literally came around the corner and was walking into the meeting with Blanche. And I didn't hear the entire conversation, but one reporter was right up on him. And all I heard Tom Tillis says, and I'm not voting for it. I mean, that's kind of all you needed to know.
4: Let's talk.
34: And so what this comes down to is the math. They didn't have the math to pass this with this thing floating out in the ether, Jared.
3: And so let's talk about that aspect of it. Has there been an issue that has animated Republicans, both in the House and Senate, against the president quite like this that you've seen?
34: Not like this. Not like this. And I think that it's a combination of things. Number one, I think some Republicans are getting tired of being ordered around by the White House because of the reasons they are senators, they are representatives. There has been too much of a ceding of authority from the legislative branch to the executive branch.
3: Well, Congress did that.
34: Yes, exactly. But even more so now. Number two, and maybe they're starting to reclaim some of that.
3: Sure.
34: Number two, they were afraid to cross the president, and now they see that some of these decisions at 1600 Pennsylvania Avenue are not working for them. Going to war in Iran, threatening to take over Greenland, Cuba now, gas prices, yeah.
3: The other thing, and there's the expression in politics that elections have consequences, and I wonder this week if endorsements have consequences. The president now endorsing against another incumbent Republican in John Cornyn ahead of the runoff election next week in Texas, certainly endorsed against Cassidy in Louisiana. We have seen him endorse against a handful of sitting House members with success. Mm-hmm. Does that take a toll? Like, does that free up Republicans, even if they weren't personally endorsed against, to kind of say, I'm going to pick and choose my moments here?
34: You know, sometimes that cuts two ways. I mean, I've had the experience in lame duck Congresses where somebody has lost, but they're still a member and there's important things to vote on in November and December and even early January. And they're like, I've had some people who are outsiders say, well, they'll vote for that because they don't really care anymore. Not really. People don't somehow have invasion of the body snatchers and they somehow become somebody else. That just doesn't happen. But I would say that you've had a lot of people get upset politically at what the president has been done. And I said this on the air on the television side a couple of times this past week. The president is starting to get politically the people he wants. Ed Gallagher,
3: he
34: defeated Thomas Massie in
3: politically.
34: Kentucky. That's right. That's
3: his
34: right.
3: His candidates all did great. Yeah.
34: But he's not getting what he wants legislatively. And that's important. And I'm going to tell you something that I think is very interesting. Thomas Massie lost. There's a lot of Republicans up here who just don't like Thomas Massie. Okay.
3: Sure.
34: So water under the bridge. They're like, okay, maybe good riddance. A lot of people do like Bill Cassidy, thought that he was a very thoughtful person on health care policy, a very earnest senator, and didn't like the fact that Trump was picking winners and losers there. And then, of course, we don't know what will happen next week with the primary in Texas with John Cornyn and Ken Paxton. But even though John Cornyn is not out of it yet, from a political standpoint, the thing that ticked off members of the Senate Republican Conference more than anything was them turning on John Cornyn. John Cornyn came very close in the fall of 2024 to becoming the Senate Majority Leader. Number two, he used to be the whip. He's voted with the president on almost everything. He changed his position on the filibuster at the behest of the president, basically, to try to, you know, get an endorsement from the president, saying that maybe we should rethink some of the filibuster provisions in the Senate, and has raised an astonishing $400 million for Senate Republican candidates. And J.D. Vance stood at the lectern at the White House and said, well, John Cornyn hasn't been there for us. And so,
3: I mean, that's what the president said, too, in the statement.
34: Yes,
3: he said
34: exactly.
3: That when times got tough, John Cornyn wasn't there.
34: So, you see, this is where, you know, people are. Is it just being there for Republicans? Is it being for the Senate? The fact that Senate Republicans feel that John Cornyn was a pretty good senator, a pretty honest broker, somebody who did a lot for their fellow man in the Senate and for the Republican Party, they thought that that was a bridge too far with what the president and Vance were saying about John Cornyn. And even though John Cornyn, for now, is still in the race, that seemed to annoy everybody more than anything else. And I think that's where some of this other retribution from the Senate Republicans might start to direct that at the White House, be it legislatively or something else.
3: Does any of this get easier when Congress returns in June?
34: No, harder. And here's why. In fact, we might be in a post-legislative period here in Congress, meaning here's what they have to do. They have to supposedly, and I say have to, you know, it's like remember when you're a little kid and your mom would make you do something, you say, do I have to? Well, they have to pass this money for

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2: It's due on the 12th of June. It's very possible that maybe that program just, quote, or the authorization, quote, expires. There's ways, according to the court order, that that program can still exist, but they don't have legislative authority. Number three, you talked to Jody Arrington, the chairman of the House Budget Committee. Oh, we're going to do a third reconciliation package. Well, guess what? They couldn't even do the second reconciliation package because this ballroom issue and then the compensation fund. Nobody quite knows what would be in this other bill, but Republicans feel like we have to run on something this fall. We have to have some more tax relief, maybe do something on fraud. We have to fund the war in Iran, and we've not even talked about that and the pushback on Iran, but we'll get to that in a minute if you want. But the idea that they suddenly magically have the votes and the will and everything else to do this. I mean, maybe if they say we're going to do, maybe if they say we're going to pass this and we're going to send it down to the White House and if you veto it, you know, I mean, maybe it starts to work the other way. I don't know. I don't know that that's quite how it's going to happen. But I think that it would be very challenging for them to do anything else the rest of the year, the rest of the Congress, including funding the government on October 1st, which is when fiscal year 2027 starts. And you remember the experience from last fall, 43 days, a complete government shutdown.
3: Without the pending, looming midterm elections. You mentioned Iran.
2: That's right.
3: We'll hit on that briefly, because there was an extraordinary moment here this week in the House of Representatives where they essentially pulled the vote on a resolution, a war resolution. What, because Republican leaders were afraid it was actually going to pass?
2: Yeah, exactly. I mean, you had had a resolution in the Senate that crossed a key procedural hurdle on the war in Iran.
3: Yeah.
2: Bill Cassidy suddenly voted for this thing. Okay, maybe a liberated Bill
3: Endorsements
2: Cassidy.
3: Endorsements have consequences.
2: Mm-hmm. Yep. And then the same thing here where you actually had this thing was going to pass. Steve Scalise, the majority leader, said, well, all of our people weren't here and they think that they could probably beat it back at the right time. But what it demonstrates is a new wave of pushback against the White House. And again, where it's kind of every person for themselves, where, you know, you have Republicans who are willing to go along with some airstrikes in Iran, but then saying, OK, it hasn't been 60 days, the War Powers Act, or 90 days. They're watching the gas prices in their district spike. They're getting lit up on social media or in town halls by their constituents. Or what are you doing about gas prices? Well, you know, you guys got us into this mess and you didn't even vote on any sort of an authorization or anything. They've not even really had a true hearing on Iran, a separate hearing on this. That starts to be a problem. And that's this ceding of power from the legislative branch to the executive branch that everybody is saying. And so maybe the best thing for Congress is actually to be active. You know, they are listed in the Constitution as Article 1 to be representative of the people. And there's some people here on Capitol who don't feel that they have been representing the people. And that's just not Democrats. These are Republicans saying, you know, we need to do a little bit more or we're going to get slaughtered in the elections this fall.
3: It is going to get hot under the collar this summer on Capitol Hill. Chad, I'm glad that you're there to keep track of all of it for us.
2: Thank you.
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20: Here's a look inside the Beltway. I'm Jeff Manosso. Tax claims against President Trump and members of his family will be permanently dropped as part of a lawsuit settlement with the IRS. As part of the deal, the president also agrees to drop a $10 billion lawsuit against the agency. A one-page document posted to the Justice Department's website.

0: sites as the federal government is forever barred and precluded from investigating tax claims currently pending. It's an expansion of a settlement first announced Monday that also included the creation of a more than $1.7 billion compensation fund for individuals who believe they were unfairly targeted by the Justice Department during the Biden administration. President Trump throwing his support behind a Republican challenger in a contested Texas Senate race. The president boosting the Texas Attorney General Ken Paxton's bid to become the state's next senator. Paxton is challenging sitting Republican Senator John Cornyn in this month's GOP primary. President Trump on Truth Social posting that Paxton is tested at the highest and most difficult levels. The endorsement seen as a major setback for Cornyn's re-election bid. The president says Cornyn is a good man, but was not supportive of him when times were tough. For the Fox News Rundown, I'm Jeff Manasso.
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20: Well, here is the only state in the international community which has the same territory, speaks the same language, and upholds the same faith as it did 3,000 years ago. How grotesque would be an international community which found room for 127 sovereign units and which did not acknowledge the...

0: sovereignty of that people which had given nationhood its deepest significance and its most enduring grace.
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2: What it is, welcome to Planet Tyrus, where we bag up the BS and we spread nothing but the truth. 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
5: I'm Chad Pergram with the Speaker's Lobby. Two recent legal rulings serve as a double whammy for Democrats as they try to flip control of the House, and Republicans are bullish about their chances of holding the House. Democrats are realistic about their plight. New York Democrat Joe Morelli believes his side will still take the House, but says what's happened the past few weeks has been, quote, devastating. There are questions if Democrats committed a fatal error, pushing redistricting in Virginia, then essentially blowing $60 billion with nothing to show for it. Democrats even mulled swapping out members of the Virginia Supreme Court for justices who would rule in their favor. Virginia House Republican leader Terry Kilgore called that, quote, insane. Democratic Maryland Senator Angela Alsobrook says her state should have proceeded with redistricting, knocking out the sole GOP member from the Eastern Shore, Freedom Caucus Chairman Andy Harris. Quote, I believe we had an opportunity to do that, said Alsobrook. Now Republicans are expanding redistricting further. New maps are coming in Alabama, South Carolina, and in 2028, Georgia. With the Speaker's Lobby, Chad Pergram, Fox News.

0: The midterm picture is starting to come into focus. Yes, there are still some primary elections on the calendar, including a big Republican runoff in Texas on Tuesday. But by and large, the maps, the candidates, and the issues are starting to settle. Fox News White House correspondent Aisha Hosni spoke earlier this week on the Fox News Rundown with Republican strategist Doug High about new Fox News polling that makes clear the challenge for Republicans on the ballot and some history on how the president's party fares in the midterms.
1: So, how do these polls bode for Republicans in the upcoming midterms?
2: They're increasingly nervous, and they're nervous for the same things that we all see, not just the polling, Memorial Day weekend. What is Memorial Day weekend for a lot of families? It's filling up your gas tank, driving to the beach, and then going to the grocery store and getting all those things you need for the big cookout. And all of those things are more expensive. And even if people aren't focused on politics, it is still somewhere in their thought process because they go to those gas stations, they go to those grocery stores, and everything is more expensive. So I think it starts there. The other then is the polling numbers. And, you know, here's where I'd be really concerned if I'm this White House and certainly Republicans who are on the ballot. In 2010, when I worked at the Republican National Committee, our magic number for Obama was 46. We felt that if he was at or below 46% in the polls, that we would take back the House. And he was below that, and we ended up picking up 63 seats. Now, President Trump is well below that number. Clearly, the Democrats are not going to pick up 63 seats or anywhere near that. There just aren't the seats at play. But history tells us that the party in power loses in midterm elections. And when your numbers are as low as they are for the president right now, it's a reason for Republicans to be increasingly nervous. Now, I don't think the president's numbers are going to stay where they are. Ultimately, there'll be some resolution with Iran that'll take some of this pressure off. But even if he goes back up to, say, 42 or 43%, it's really dangerous territory for Republicans who are on the ballot. And the other thing I'll say, and then I'll shut up, is we know that when President Trump is on the ballot, he brings a surge of voters. But when he's not on the ballot, those capital T Trump voters, they're less likely to show up. That's the third reason for concern for Republicans on the ballot.
1: Yeah. How do you think this White House has been handling the messaging? Because I know there was some criticism last year when the economy was struggling, where the White House maybe wasn't, I think you'd said, wasn't as empathetic. I do hear cabinet secretaries now, you know, say, yeah, prices are lower than they were in the Biden era, but they're still too high. And we know that that's not where we want to be.
2: It's an important start, but no one is more critical in this communications effort than the president. And so, you know, when he says things like we've never been hotter, or when he has a press conference that's is standing in front of a ballroom that's being constructed and so forth, and you could hear the hammers and the nails and so forth, I think it sends the wrong message to voters who are very clearly saying, here's what's going on in our lives. Here's what's important. And the press conference that we saw, or the gaggle that we saw the other day with the president, it was almost as if he was saying, I'm not sure what's important to you, but here's what's important to me. And this is the problem, I think, for Republicans moving forward. Look, beef prices aren't coming down anytime soon. That's just a reality of the nature of that product. Gas prices can come down pretty quickly, and that can affect things that we see at the grocery store. Everything that's delivered on a truck has higher costs because of gas prices. But it also affects so many other issues. Fertilizer, as you mentioned, helium. So, you know, if you're Michaels and, you know, you're the party supply store, you know that a shortage of helium is affecting you because that a lot of that comes through the Strait of Hormuz. That's not on the top of everybody's list, but it shows how so many things are intertwined in what's going on in our economy because of the global conflict. And if Trump can get past that, it helps him and it helps his Republican candidates get back to the messaging that they want to talk about. Here's what we did with the one big, beautiful bill. Here's how it impacts you.
1: Like,
2: and here's what we're going
1: ago.
2: To continue to do.
1: Some of these wins, I mean, the border, the big, beautiful bill, that was all last year.
2: You know, Donald Trump has said, I think very accurately, I don't get any credit for the border because we've solved the problem. Welcome to politics. When you solve a problem, people stop giving you credit and because they stop focusing on the problem. It's just a political reality of life. He should talk about it more. But again, it's about what people are feeling every day in their lives. And so when I watched the State of the Union address and he said, you know, we've never been richer or hotter, I thought of families in my hometown of Winston-Salem, North Carolina, that aren't feeling rich or hot right now. And they've got a tough Senate race in North Carolina. We're seeing that. Throughout the country, the president has to take the lead on this and talk about what they've done and what they're going to try and do to alleviate these prices. First and foremost now, that's Iran.
1: Let me read off a couple of these other polls that really, I think, really explain what you're saying right now. And this is a Fox News poll on the top economic issue for voters out there. Cost of living tops everything. 58% say that cost of living is the most important economic issue over government spending, the government deficit, jobs, employment, tariffs. None of that matters to voters right now as much as cost of living, the day-to-day life. And then President Trump's performance on the economy has a 71% disapproval rating, which is concerning. I do think this poll was a win for the White House, Doug. It's who is winning in Iran. And by and large, the majority of Americans believe the U.S. is winning. So the White House's message is getting through to voters at home. 65% believe the U.S. is winning. 34% say Iran is winning. But Americans really hate foreign conflicts. They really don't like it. The vice president this week said, this is not going to be a forever war. If he wants a good footing in 2028, he's got to figure this out in the next, you know, couple of months here. He's got to see these polls turn the other way or maybe distance himself from this.
2: Yeah, no doubt about it. Look, I was in Israel last summer when the bombing started going off, and there was some grumbling amongst the Trump base about that. But the reality is that grumbling went away because the operation was, you know, very accurate and very tough and over pretty quickly. The president's been telling us now for, you know, almost 3 months that this is going to be finished in 24 to 48 hours. And so I think there's some exhaustion from voters who just discount that, and partly because they're not exactly sure why we're there or how we define victory, and then that it ties back into what they're experiencing. Every time you go to the grocery store, something has just gotten more expensive. It may be 25 cents more expensive, but you notice it.
1: Sorry, Doug. What about the case they're making that, yes, these prices being high is too important, but the stakes are so high with if Iran gets a nuclear weapon? What about that?
2: It's a skilled political argument. This is so important that. I think the challenge is, one, we were told just a few months ago that Iran, last year, that Iran's nuclear capability was decimated, eliminated. So somehow it's come back. I think that is an issue where Democrats can push back. But again, it's just not where voters are focused on. They're like, yeah, I don't want Iran to have nuclear weapons. I also don't want to spend X amount on lettuce or $4 on milk or, you know, beef prices. It's what voters are saying overwhelmingly is the most important thing to them.
1: Doug, always great to talk to you. Always learn something new from you. Good to see you.
2: Great to be with you. Thank you for having me.
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18: Fox News, I'm Deborah Valentine. President Trump speaking to supporters in Suffern, New York, ahead of the district's midterm election. The president responding to the decline in approval as the Iran conflict continues.
19: And we'll have that over with soon. It'll be over with soon. And you're going to see numbers like you've never seen, both on the upside and also in terms of cost. You're going to see costs go down. But, you know, the Democrats are the ones that caused all the costs.
18: The Democrats say U.S. involvement in the conflict is keeping the president from following through on financial campaign promises. Officials swearing in for new Fed Chair Kevin Warsh Friday.
20: I intend to fill the role of chairman with energy and purpose, just the way Chairman Greenspan did. Faithful to the mission and the very best traditions of the Fed.
18: Former Chair Jerome Powell's term has expired. He remains on the Federal Reserve Board. 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

a look outside the Beltway. I'm Tanya J. Powers. The Training Academy for Massachusetts State Police will stay closed amid a push for reforms. Massachusetts State Police Colonel Jeffrey Noble says he won't hold another training academy until changes recommended by an independent report are made. The long-awaited report called for more than 103 changes and comes less than 2 years after the death of Trooper Enrique Delgado Garcia after boxing exercises at the academy. Four Massachusetts State Police troopers face involuntary manslaughter charges in his death. A cause of death has been released in the freak accident that took the life of a woman who fell down a New York City manhole. The New York City Medical Examiner's Office says Donica Goetzai's death was accidental and includes skull burns and blunt force trauma. Con Ed utility officials say surveillance video suggests a large truck dislodged the manhole cover by driving over it, then shows Goetzai parking near it about 12 minutes later. And workers at the Olathe Ford Lincoln dealership in Kansas say a robin built a nest right on the tire of a brand new Ford F-250 sitting on the lot, and now the truck can't legally go anywhere. The pickup had already been sold, but once the robin laid eggs and the chicks hatched, federal law kicked in. Under the Migratory Bird Treaty Act, the nest can't be moved until the baby birds leave on their own. For the Fox News Rundown, I'm Tanya J. Powers.

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1: We'll begin in the NBA Western Conference Finals. Game number three goes to OKC, 123-108, despite San Antonio scoring the first 15 points of the game. Both SGA and Wemby had 26 to lead their teams. It's now a 2-1 series lead for the defending champs. Meanwhile, on the ice, what a performance from Vegas. They now lead Colorado 2-0. Western Conference Finals. They win game 2, 3-1. And again, we head back to Vegas with the Knights up 2-0. That's sports on the Fox News Rundown. 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

0: tomorrow on the Fox News Rundown from Washington. Jessica Rosenthal speaks with the new Justice Department fraud czar, Assistant Attorney General Colin McDonald. And actor Gary Sinise has a preview of the National Memorial Day concert. Until then, thanks for listening. I'm Jared Halpern from Washington.
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9: Progress report on Iran. I'm Daria Albinger, Fox News. The war is top of mind as Secretary of State Marco Rubio meets with foreign ministers. Fox's Jillian Turner's in Malmo, Sweden.
10: This comes at an incredibly sensitive moment. The alliance, we all know, facing intense strain over the war in Iran. One thing, though, everybody here seemed to really agree on is the need to get the Strait of Hormuz back open again. As Rubio met with NATO, Pakistani leadership arrived in Tehran. Rubio crediting the Pakistanis with being the go-between in U.S.-Iran talks since they started. Another big topic on the agenda, President Trump's decision to forward deploy 5,000 U.S. troops to Poland. This after pulling that same number back from Germany just a short time ago.
9: Iran's foreign minister says there are still major differences between the two sides, which remain unresolved. Well, President Trump touted his economic and foreign policies as he spoke to supporters in Rockland County, New York yesterday. Fox's Nate Foy was there.
11: After an introduction from New York Giants quarterback Jackson Dart, President Donald Trump sold his economic policies in Rockland County, New York. But the Iran war is still top of mind.
12: I said, sorry to do this to you, but we're going to have to journey down to the Middle East. They said, why? I said, because Iran is going to have a nuclear weapon if we don't stop them.
11: As Trump weighs resuming military action, he once again said the war will be over soon and promised better prices are coming. Trump and New York Congressman Mike Lawler praised the state and local tax deductions.
13: I want to thank President Trump for delivering on his promise to lift the cap on salt and deliver the largest tax cut in American history.
11: Lawler's running for re-election in an extremely competitive district.
9: Lawler, by the way, is just one of three Republicans who won in New York in 2024, while the rest of the state voted blue. 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
5: I hope you had a fantastic day on Wednesday. We're back in action now. 1-866-408-7669. This hour, James Lankford will be joining us. Brett Baer will be with us. Alexi Lalas, a big announcement today, the broadcaster's preview. What will be... Probably a World Cup preview. This is going to dominate for the next 2 months, and the World Cup's getting here. Alexi Lalas is the Charles Barkley, the lead analyst for all of soccer, along with being a great player, and he's got a highlight reel of a documentary on the 94 team, which he was a star on. So when they really did extremely well in the World Cup, they'll do better this time, I hope. So a lot going on, including some movement on the Iran war, so let's get to the big three.
6: Number three.
7: If you are a Zionist, meaning that you believe that you are just entitled to land based off of religious beliefs and that you'll kill all of the Semites for it, then yeah, I think that you're a danger to humanity and belong in prison.
5: Yeah, Maureen Galindo, on the latest deranged Dem. It's unbelievable, the anti-Semitism. It's a global problem, but here in the U.S., the Dems are the main problem, even though there's some on the extreme right. Raging anti-Semites running for office, and it doesn't seem like people like Chuck Schumer, who is Jewish, want to straighten anything out in their own house.
6: Number two.
8: What's happening here is politicians are using the kind of age-old technique. So there's this tale of two economies, and they're using this age-old technique of, you know, picking a villain and pointing fingers.
5: All right, Jeff Bezos weighing in. The rich attack back, finally, and as socialists get a reality check and begin to walk back some of their vilification of success. Bezos is among the many who have had enough.
6: Number one.
9: We're here in the final stages of Iran. We'll see what happens. We'll either have a deal or we're going to do some things that are a little bit nasty. But hopefully that won't happen.
5: That is President Trump. So here we go. First, we're getting a little bit testy with Bibi Netanyahu, where the President of the United States wants to finish off Iran. Should he? Should we wait and talk? I think that would be a big mistake. Now we have the Supreme Leader, according to Reuters, say we're never giving up our uranium. Mr. President, what are we talking about then? We cannot not go back if they don't give up uranium. Now, we cannot go back if they say we're going to enrich uranium. We cannot go back unless they take it out of the country. We take it out of the country. We cannot go back. If they're going to hold on to the strait, we have to go back. I'm not sure what's going on. I know the president's posturing when he says we have plenty of time. We don't. So I just talked to General Jack Keane, and I think he's let down. And I think because nobody loves war, but it's the better alternative for overall the Middle East and, of course, here at home. And you cannot leave a wounded Iran to rebuild thanks to Russia and thanks to China, and they'll say we held off America. Cut four.
10: And we all know that President Trump is what I refer to as the backstop. He's not going to take a bad deal. He's not going to accept something that doesn't meet his objectives. My point is, I don't think there's any chance these guys are going to put something on the table. It's been 6 weeks. That's going to accept it. And let's get on with what we need to do and finish this once and for all. With the reality that there are political issues out there. I'm not dismissive of them, that there are economic issues. Let's get it over with, you know, so we can get the oil prices back down and take some of the pressure off politically.
5: And that'd be it. I'm saying some have to escalate to de-escalate, and that's the story. I mean, essentially, the public opinion says it will, they think we're winning the war, but, you know, only 40% are in support of it. Well, that's typical. But you just got to show them the light at the end of the tunnel, explain it, and win. That's the key. So here's what the Speaker of the House says of Iran. Our powerful military forces have used this opportunity of the ceasefire in the best possible way to rebuild our military in strength with the grace of God and the support of the people. You don't have the support of the people. You haven't rebuilt the military. You've exposed a lot of it, and we're about to destroy you if given the opportunity. So we'll talk about that. I'm so glad the cover of the New York Post today has a big pushback on socialists, but it can't just come from politicians. It's got to come from the business sector. And we have this socialist in Seattle, this Katie Wilson. We've got the socialist in New York City, Zohram Mamdani. We got a socialist congressman now that just won the primary, likely to win it all in Philadelphia. We have a socialist in the running for the Senate seat, occupied by Senator Susan Collins in Maine. And now we hear that the problem is the rich don't give enough, pay enough taxes. We know that's a joke. The top 1% pay 40% of all the taxes. Top 10% pay 70% plus of all taxes. Among those people is Jeff Bezos. I've never met him, okay? Might be a great guy, might not. Hear good things about him. I just know that he was born to a teenage mom and a working class dad. Brought up in a rugged household, was able to rise to Wall Street, become a vice president, give it all up for this idea, which we now know as Amazon. It becomes one of the most successful companies in the world. And he's on the cusp of being a trillionaire. You know what? I love it. You know who doesn't love it? Socialists don't love it. They don't think it's right. Well, do you know that Jeff Bezos just gave $150 million to childhood development in New York City? Now, you might have people with a big heart and wonderful empathy and sympathy, but they don't have that money. But the people that are successful like to give back. They supply almost all the money for all the charities. And they've had it with being marginalized or people saying their success is because they stole from other people, like AOC said. Cut 24.
11: You're talking about two of the most radical candidates in the history of the world.
5: No, I'm sorry. Cut 21.
8: What's happening here is politicians are using the kind of age-old technique. So there's this tale of two economies, and they're using this age-old technique of, you know, picking a villain and pointing fingers. But the problem is that doesn't solve anything. And so, like, if you want to help the group of people who are struggling, you have to figure out real root causes and solutions.
5: Yeah, that'll be interesting, wouldn't it? Find out the solutions. The one thing he said is, I look at New York City, $44 billion for their education system. They're paying per pupil $44,000. And the results are abysmal. The test scores are decreasing. The money is not going to make teachers rich. It's not. 30%. They're paying 30% more per pupil and overall for their education system with a decreasing enrollment than any other major city. And now you think Jeff Bezos is the problem? You want to throw more money at that problem? Are you an idiot? Do you have really zero business acumen, any economic knowledge at all? You think they're the problem? Jeff Bezos, cut 22.
8: These people sometimes say that, I don't pay taxes. It's not true. I pay billions of dollars in taxes. And it's a perfect, again, if people want me to pay more billions,
12: right,
8: then let's have that debate. But don't pretend, you know, that's going to solve the problem. You could double the taxes I pay, and it's not going to help that teacher in Queens.
5: It's not. And guess what Mamdani puts back on Twitter? Zohram Mamdani says, I know a few teachers in Queens who would beg to differ. It doesn't pay go to their pockets. It goes to the bureaucracy. And there's no people that you don't pay. For example, if there's not an incentive, if there's not more of a deconstruction and rebuilding of our educational system, just like if Amazon wasn't working, you'd have to strip it down and build it right, or it goes out of business. You would put our education system out of business, and you don't go ahead and say, well, you know those people giving money? The problem is they're not giving enough money. And since when has success been a bad thing? What's fascinating is Mamdani suddenly meeting with the CEO of J.P. Morgan, the CEO of Goldman Sachs, and now you have this Katie Wilson walking back earlier comments about being her anti-Starbucks comments as concerns grow that the coffee giant is about to shift its footprint away from Seattle. Wilson previously joined striking Starbucks baristas and encouraged them not to buy from the company. She has now acknowledged that her comments may have been counterproductive and could hurt Seattle's business reputation. You think? Seattle's council member, Robert Sacca, a Democrat who initially welcomed Wilson's leadership, has expressed concern about the possibility of business exodus. You think? Starbucks is still tied to Seattle, but its Nashville expansion is being viewed by critics as a warning sign about the city's business climate. And Goldman Sachs, they're spreading out to Miami. They say they're going to have a presence here, but they're not bringing people here. And in JP Morgan, they have more people in Dallas. When are the Democrats going to wake up? They're actually letting this midterm election be about socialism versus capitalism, free markets versus socialism, vilifying success, saying they're criminals. And they're going to stick with this unless somebody speaks up. You're seeing the socialists who have to balance the checkbook suddenly walk this back. Mondami hasn't. He keeps up with the rhetoric and keeps up with the supermarkets that are going to be city run, which means they take your taxpayer dollars, they buy the food and sell it for less. That's not genius. That's dumb. That's socialism. That's Cuba. So you listen to the Brian Kilmeade Show, James Lankford at the bottom of the hour, and then we have Brett Baer as well. Don't move.
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0: his mouth to your ears. It's Brian Kilmeade.
1: Hey, we are back in studio as Alexi Lalas, not only talking about the World Cup in 2026, but the one in 94. And that's the first time I was doing sports solidly at that time. And they said, Brian, you could pick two beats. Pick it. We just want you to dominate it. Everyone's picking baseball and football. I picked boxing and soccer. And was perfect because the World Cup was launching and the MLS was the next year and the biggest name is Alexi Lalas.
2: Timing,
1: and
2: baby.
1: Now, I know. Wow. And now he's Fox Sports lead soccer analyst. And I'm so glad we got you out of ESPN. Those were dark years.
2: Right? Yeah. But now everybody has to do a little time at ESPN, all right?
1: But that's when Fox grabbed you. And that

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2: This gives you something to work for.
3: Right. All right. Okay.
2: All right. Speaking of working towards things, obviously 3 weeks out from the World Cup, I'm running back and forth across the country. We have the roster show that's coming up next week, all sorts of promotion. We just keep adding more and more people when it comes to our team summer with Zlatan Ibrahimovic and Chicharito, Javier Hernandez, wonderful Mexican star.
3: They'll be on the desk.
2: Yeah, they'll be in and out. Obviously, people that you've seen before, the Carly Lloyds and Landon Donovans and Stu Holdens and... not for nothing, Thierry Henry. And so the list goes on and on and on. So you're going to get that international flavor as we cover the biggest World Cup in history with 104 games and 48 teams.
3: So the top five teams in the world, you got, France.
2: Yeah. Your safe bets are France and Spain, okay? I would put Argentina in there, except they are trying to repeat, and the last team to repeat was 58-62 with Brazil. So, history is not on their side.
3: Is this a down year for Brazil?
2: Yes, this is, they're still Brazil.
3: Down for them.
2: They're still Brazil, and it's down for them. Okay, there's not a lot of expectation on Brazil, which actually kind of makes me intrigued, and maybe I guess should scare some people where there's less expectation, but it's still Brazil.
3: So you look at the U.S.'s top 15.
2: Yeah.
3: Okay, and when you guys in 94, you guys were as high as like 8 or 10, right?
2: Not in 94, I don't think we were. I mean, look, reality is...
3: By 96?
2: But the reality is that when it comes to the men's side of the game, obviously we're world champions on the women's side, but when it comes to the men's side of the game, we are yet to be in that elite group. But we're not far away, but it's sometimes the hardest thing to do is to make up that last little bit. Also a reminder, only 8 countries in history have ever won a World Cup. So that is a very elite type of group. Teams like the Netherlands, teams like Portugal, never won a World Cup.
3: So I want you to hear the coach. I really was really intrigued because he seems to be very pro-American, trying to get that nationalistic feeling with the team that you're playing for your nation. Here is Mauricio Pochettino. Pochettino, cut 46.
4: You see the cultural diversity of America, and also, yes. I guess, to...
5: No, I am in love. I am in love with USA and the culture and the cities and every single place we really enjoy with the people. I think Nashville was amazing, San Luis was amazing until to the game. Minneapolis, Chicago, New York.
3: So he's talking about playing around the country and the fans are all in, and he's trying to get the team to understand you got to come together and do something extraordinary for the nation, but they don't know each other as well as you guys did.
2: Yeah, I mean, we trained for 2 years basically as a club team, train every single day. We can't do that in today's world. And if you want, a graphic illustration of that, this weekend, Summer of 94, the documentary, you'll be able to see it on Fox. It lays out that whole story.
3: So here's a clip from that at Summer 94 when Lexi was the stopper on the national team. Cut 44.
6: Hit it!
7: U.S. Soccer called with this asinine idea that they were going to put a national team together and we were going to live as a club team.
8: It's like the Bad News Bears.
7: This was Groundhog Day every single day.
9: We had no respect around the world.
10: We knew what we were capable of, and we were just waiting on our moment.
11: I thought, all of these hopes and dreams that we have, what if we screwed up soccer forever?
3: But you didn't.
2: No, we didn't. We got out of the group, and soccer continued on. But there was a pressure in the summer of 94 to make sure that we did well for the future of the game. And, you looked at it as pressure, but I think we all looked at it also as opportunity.
3: You got out of your group.
2: Yep.
3: And that means everyone's guaranteed 3 games.
2: Yeah, so you play in group stage, there's groups of 4, you're guaranteed 3, and just getting out of the group was an accomplishment for where we were at that moment. Now, this summer, it's completely different. You should expect this team, and I'm not, grumpy old manning this thing by any stretch of the imagination. I think it's fair, and I don't think that I'm being idealistic when I say that this U.S. team should be given or should come out of the group, because they have been given absolutely everything from a young age. And it warms

0: warms the cockles of my redheaded American heart. I love it. I don't begrudge them that at all. It means progress. It means we've evolved. But with that comes higher expectations. So you should expect this U.S. team, with all of the talent that they have, all the opportunities that they've been given, to finish first in this group. And then we go into this new round of 32 knockout stage. And if we finish first in our group, we're going to play, you know, a team that's not as good as us. And that's kind of very, very different than anything we've had
1: in
0: the past.
1: And you have the second place team with a wild card team in another group.
0: Yeah, some third place teams are coming through. So there's no excuses. We would really have to work to screw this up. I'm not putting it past them, but you should expect this team to come out of the group at the very least. And I'm expecting this team to win this.
1: There's a great spot out there about what if the men win the World Cup. And here's the last 6 seconds of it, because Arruzioni's in the back and said, it is possible. Cut 49.
2: You think the U.S. is going to win the World Cup?
3: It could happen.
2: Never going to happen.
3: What? You don't believe in miracles?
1: I loved it.
0: Yeah, what
1: did you think?
0: I loved it. I you know, Mike Arruzioni, I mean, I grew up.
1: You remember that team?
0: Yeah. I mean, it's just part of who you were as an American, because it was in that moment something that people didn't believe could happen. And it happened. All right. Mm-hmm. I will say this. If the U.S. men's soccer team were to win the World Cup, it would be 10 times the accomplishment of the miracle.
1: Really? Then a bunch of college kids beating the Soviet Union?
0: Oh, my God. Oh, yeah. It would be so much more of an accomplishment. As great as that was, but you got to believe to be able to do something like that.
1: It's America.
0: Thanks, America.
1: Lexi Lawless, thank you.
0: You're the best.
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14: Paul Stevens, a big explosion and fire at a shipyard on Staten Island Friday in New York.
15: While we were conducting these searches, a second explosion occurred. We had firefighters inside conducting searches and on top of the barge and adjacent to the barge. We had several that were injured. We did recover a deceased civilian.
14: FDNY Chief John Esposito, the investigation continuing. Director of National Intelligence Tulsi Gabbard stepping down.
16: Will leave her post on June 30th to help her husband as he fights an aggressive and rare form of bone cancer.
14: That's Fox's David Spund. Aaron Lucas becoming the new acting DNI. And at least 90 people are confirmed dead after an explosion at a coal mine in China. Dozens there remain trapped. 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
1: You said yesterday you're about an hour away from making a decision. Where does that stand today? Have you heard anything from them?
2: Right on the borderline, believe me. If we don't get the right answers, it goes very quickly. We're all ready to go. We have to get the right answers. It would have to be a complete 100% good answers. And if we do, we save a lot of time, energy, and lives, most importantly.
3: I just don't see it. And the Reuters report today that the Supreme Leader says they're going to keep their uranium. What are you supposed to say? Now, the White House pushed back and say, no, they're going to have a third party take it out. Okay, I don't get it. So, I mean, you can't push back on what they put out as the Supreme Leader. You might not like what the Supreme Leader put out, but the White House pushed back on what the Supreme Leader said. So I don't know what to say to that. Maybe Brett Baer does, chief political anchor, Fox News anchor, special report. He also has his best-selling book, The Case for America, An Argument on Behalf of Our Nation, available right now. I think it's number one in the country now. So Brett, where are we at with these negotiations? The president said progress is being made. And what do you hear?
4: I'm with you. I don't fully understand how that's an answer that is at all acceptable. And the president keeps saying, we're ready to go, we're ready to go. Well, if this is true, and it's being not just Reuters, but other places saying that the Supreme Leader is saying the highly enriched uranium needs to stay in the country, that's a non-starter for the U.S., or at least it was. And you know, one would think that we are into a weekend or early next week resumption of military activity. You know, but there's complications here. You've got an AUMF vote up on the Hill, authorization for the use of military force, that now has Republicans that are signing on. It's not just Thomas Massie on the Senate side. Cassidy, who lost his primary in Louisiana, is now flipped his vote. And, you know, you start looking at numbers and, you know, the administration could face something from Congress on military force authorization.
3: Yeah, I know. I just think that when you go try, I thought Cassidy did a good job. Yeah, I understand. I'm not the one who got impeached. They tried to impeach in 2020. It was President Trump. But I understand Massey. I don't understand primary and Cassidy, especially when he greenlighted RFK. As a doctor, that must not have been easy, but he did. So that makes him and Tillis no longer a guaranteed vote. And same thing with Cornyn when you go for Paxson, don't you think?
4: I agree. You know, that's obviously not done because it's still hanging in the balance. But yeah, that endorsement doesn't make it easy. I think Texas is probably something that we don't know how it's going to pan out, really. But one would think a Trump endorsement is pretty significant in Texas.
3: Yeah, I just hope Cornyn still pulls it out because he also is a fundraising machine, and he is extremely well-liked on Capitol Hill, and he's just a great person, great individual. And he, by the way, anyone who says he's anti-gun or vote for gun restrictions, look at that piece of legislation. All he was saying was background checks on military people before they leave because of after that church shooting of a veteran, he shouldn't have had a gun. And that's what he's trying to prevent. But I digress. Talking about this, I want you to hear.
4: Yeah, listen, he was a judge.
3: Yes.
4: He was also, and there's all kinds of questions about Paxton's, you know, ability to get past his past in the general election versus Tallarico.
3: Yeah, and by the way, I heard it's going to get worse in terms of what's going to be exposed. So let's talk the Iran. What's next? What is one of the reasons you think that America would not go back? Would you mention, Brett, that part of it, maybe? The other part is our Arab allies that were targeted by Iran. This is what Ben Tablo said from he's senior director of the Foundation for Defense of Democracies. Cut 8.
5: I think the UAE, Qatar, and Saudi Arabia have different reasons for, in the short term, coming to the same conclusion. You know, the UAE is probably the front lines of this thing. They were hit more than Israel in this conflict, and they continue to be struck by Iranian drones, just like Saudi Arabia, but more so from Iran-backed Shia militias there. So the UAE might want to buy time for diplomacy so that America and Israel can help build up. The Saudis might want to buy time for diplomacy to see if this new regional order based on Turkey, Egypt, Saudi, and Pakistan Pakistani mediation can take shape, and the Qataris might want more mediation for the sake of mediation because they might have an ultimately more accommodationist posture towards Iran, despite many of their gas facilities being hit.
3: So I understand they have their own interests, but it is in their interest to make sure that Iran doesn't come off looking like the perceived victor in this. And I'm pretty sure some guys getting to the president to not go ahead and finish them off.
4: Yeah, I think that's probably true. And they do all have different motivations. But I think the UAE is, you know, on the front lines here. I mean, look at those numbers of missiles and drones and attacks that they've suffered. I think that, you know, they've already engaged inside Iran, and that was a big step for the UAE to do. So I don't know. I think if I had to put money on it, I think we probably are going back to some kinetic action by the weekend.
3: Yeah, I was talking to General Jack Keane and somebody else who I don't think he's, I consider optimistic. I don't like war. Nobody likes, no so sane person likes war. But if it, the alternative is allowing Iran to control the strait and keep the uranium, that is not a good alternative. And I know the president would not want to do a deal that's not perceived better than the JCPOA that he rightly trashed when he got there in 2016, right?
4: Yeah, I think that's a non-starter. And, you know, there's some of the things that were being talked about. Clearly, we're getting closer to the JCPOA. And I think, you know, the missiles, the funding of terrorist proxies, that's all part of this. But mainly, it's the strait and getting the enriched uranium.
3: So, Brett, what was it like when your book went number one again? So in case people don't know, you got to get, especially with July 4th coming, The Case for America, an argument on behalf of our nation. And what I think it does, you arm people at their barbecue that they go into this weekend and on July 4th with the case. So instead of just saying, well, you just think everything America does is great, you break it down through the eyes of some of the most impactful people in America today.
4: Yeah, thanks. I mean, I think that's what it is. It's a blueprint. It's not a sugar-coated look at it or a rose-colored glasses. I mean, you look at the mistakes we've made as a country, that some of them so big that it would have crushed weaker nations. But this 250, Brian, I think is an opportunity, and you know history, to look back and a 30,000-foot look at how, you know, this country is a great place to be. It's kind of like the shared love, you know, when you have an athlete at the Olympics and gets the gold medal and the flag goes up and the national anthem plays and the athlete's crying and you're watching on TV and you get a lump in your throat and the guy next to you is watching, gets a lump in his throat. Now, you could be totally different politically on every issue, but that moment is a shared love of the country. And I think that July 4th provides that ability, and this book is kind of a blueprint for that.
3: And I'll feel that way if the U.S. wins the World Cup, and you feel that way when the U.S. wins the Ryder Cup. So that's where
4: you
3: we're a little bit different.
4: Yeah.
3: So, all right, go out and pick it up. It's A Case for America, an argument on behalf of our nation. Brett, thanks so much.
4: All right, see you.
3: You got it. All right, when we come back, Senator James Lankford has a way and a movement now that both sides are signing on to end government shutdowns. Don't we agree on that? Back in a moment.
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0: show like no other. It's Brian Kilmeade.
1: As the president said, if we'll be asked to go back into kinetic activity with the United States side by side, shoulder to shoulder, wing to wing, we're ready to do it. We consider ourselves your model ally and junior partner. And what the president decides will fall in line.
2: And that is a great guy. And he is Ambassador Leiter to the U.S., Israeli ambassador to the U.S., and says, look, we'll fall in line. Because on Tuesday, the Jerusalem Post wrote that there was a heated phone call or a dramatic phone call between the president and Bibi Netanyahu. My hunch is the president says we're going to wait. Netanyahu says this is the perfect time to go back. There's a lot at stake economically, politically, not really for Israel in some respects, but we have the same objectives. Don't let everyone tell you that there's a divide between the two. I mean, they have more of a focus on Lebanon and Gaza, obviously, because it affects them directly. But the people that fund it all are the Iranians, and the people that cause the Middle East unrest are the Iranians. It's no longer you can say Syria and Iraq. They have been eliminated. You can't say there's terrorists in Saudi Arabia. It's out of the curriculum. There might be terrorists there, but that is no longer supported by the governing family, certainly not by the prince. The problem is Iran. And the question is, what should we do next? Let's head Senator James Lankford. He's Homeland Security Intelligence and Finance. Senator, your thoughts about where we're at right now?
3: Yeah, we're trying to be able to get Iran to just behave, as strange as that sounds. Not promote terrorism, not have a nuclear weapon. Clearly, this is a regime that is focused on trying to cause some cataclysmic worldwide event, because they believe that that will actually lead to their empowerment across the world. So they can have a nuclear weapon. They can't continue to promote terrorism. They got to open up the Strait of Hormuz. Those are not unrealistic things. And the president's trying to apply economic pressure right now with the threat of military pressure to get them to move. I think it's the right thing to be able to do. Take some time to be able to apply that, but it works.
2: But do you think that the time economically is not on our side, even if militarily, because of the price of gas, right? I mean, the price of energy and how it affects inflation, or else you guys, the economy would really be humming. And the economy's solid in growth, but the energy sector isn't. So you have a military that's armed up even higher at a higher rate around the whole region than it was when the start of the original conflict. And if they don't come to the table, Senator, how long do you think we give them?
3: Yeah, that's the great unknown. You think about the pressure on the Iranians right now. They've had 3 months that they've had their internet shut down in their entire country because they're terrified of their own people talking to each other. So that means no small business, no online activity. All of those businesses that typically operate with online, think about that in America. It's the same thing there in Iran. They're all collapsing, all of those family-owned business, small businesses, e-commerce businesses. They can't get their oil out. They can't get cargo in and out. The Iranian economy is rapidly collapsing as well right now. And so the pressure point is, how do you actually push Iran to say uncle, and we're not looking for you to do anything radical. We're looking for you to stop terrorism, not have a nuclear weapon, open the Strait of Hormuz. That is not any different than anybody else in the entire region. So give on that one. So the hard part for us is, how long can Americans put up with the pressure of high gas prices, high diesel prices, which are affecting the price of everything, to get a long-term gain of not having an Iran attacking Americans? As you know well, Iran's been attacking Americans for decades over and over again. The president's just trying to say, you're going to stop attacking us.
2: So, Senator, how many Republicans are no longer supporting the president and will vote to enact the War Powers Act that says no more bombing after 60 days and we don't buy the delay? It looks like Murkowski, Collins, would it be Tillis and now Cassidy and possibly Cornyn voting against it?
3: Oh, I've even heard a hint from Cornyn on that. Cornyn understands full well, and he's solidly not only with the president and aligned with the president, but also understands the threat from Iran as well. So I don't pick that up at all from Cornyn on it. The other four have all said, hey, we've got big questions. The president needs to do it. So literally the Senate is tied 50-50 right now on this issue.
2: With Fetterman.
3: With Fetterman, that's right, because Fetterman's actually voting with the Republicans. So with this tie 50-50, now we can't lose one more Republican on it.
2: I mean, would they actually tie the president's hands and say you can't bomb and give Iran the victory? Do you think Democrats want that? And you think these other Republicans want that?
3: Democrats hate Trump so much, they'd be willing to give Iran the victory.
2: And what if he went forward anyway and challenged at the same time you send your solicitor general to say, I think this the War Powers Act is unconstitutional?
3: Yeah. Yeah, I agree with that. The War Powers Act, I think, is unconstitutional. If it ever gets challenged, I think the president has the authority to be able to defend Americans. But ultimately, Congress always, without question, constitutionally, has the power of the purse. So eventually, the Pentagon runs out of money at this point. It says they can't fight the war until Congress allocates them additional dollars. That's the real pinch point that we come down to, is we've got to be able to resupply the missiles that have been shot and the defensive pieces that have been done for the United States. But if they're going to continue the war, ultimately that has to go back to Congress. We're probably several months away from that. Mm-hmm. But that's the real moment there, that there's no question constitutionally where both bodies have got to get together and resolve this.
2: All right. So Senator James Lankford is pushing for a bill that would fast track the Prevent Government Shutdown Act. And you believe that you have Democratic support to no longer give the legislature, the Senate, the power to shut down the government.
3: How do you do it? We had 57 votes for this last time this came up. We're pushing to get the additional Democrat votes on board to make sure we keep all of our Republicans on board to end government shutdowns forever. They're always dumb. So we've got to be able to end these. This has been a priority for the president as well, to be able to end government shutdowns. The focus of it is pretty simple. We get to the end of a time that we don't have our appropriations work done. Then immediately all government agencies are funded at current year levels. But members of Congress have to stay in session 7 days a week. We can't move to anything else other than appropriations until we actually finish our appropriation works. Brian, as simple as I can make it, is if you don't finish your work during class, you got to stay after class until it's actually done. You can't leave. So that's a pretty simple, straightforward way to be able to do that. It puts the pressure where it needs to be on members of Congress, takes the pressure off TSA workers and FBI folks and folks working at the border and folks working for HUD. Those folks should not have to feel the burden of this. It should be members of Congress that feel the burden of it, saying, you have to stay in session 7 days a week until this gets done. By the way, senators have already voted to where we don't get paid if government workers are not getting paid. That's already a resolved issue. And so I've had folks say, well, that's enough, just cut off your pay as well. I was like, a lot of folks I work with are millionaires. They're not thinking about their congressional pay on it. They are thinking about time. If you lose your time, that's a very big issue.
2: True. You're not with your family. You're not doing other things. So, Senator, this is brilliant. And people should know that you did get your work done in January. You did regular. You got all it done through the committees in the House. You won the Senate. You got together and you came up and through committee and then to a floor vote. You actually did it. And Democrats were commenting, well, I thought we worked well together. And then what happened? The DHS, after Minneapolis, they decided not to fund it. You're back to another shutdown again.
3: That's exactly right. That's exactly right. And that's what we want to avoid. And if we get to that moment again, why are TSA workers not being paid? Why are Coast Guard not being paid? That makes absolutely no sense at all. They need to continue to be paid while we stay in session 7 days a week until we actually get it resolved. So force everybody to stay in the same room. Quite frankly, when my older brother and I used to have an argument at the house, my mom would say, get out of the living room, go to your room. You guys argue this out. When you're done, then you can come back with the rest of the family. That's basically all this is what my mom taught me, just applying it to Congress.
2: So where is it at in terms of when are you going to have a vote? And does the House have to weigh in on this too, right?
3: Yeah, they do. Yep, House and Senate has to weigh in together. So we're working with Tom Cole, the chairman of Appropriations in the House, with Jody Arrington, who's the chairman of Budget in the House. They're running it. It's a bipartisan bill in the House, exact same text. Right. We're running it in the Senate, trying to be able to run parallel lines to be able to get this done.
2: Yeah, the problem is they wanted to shut down again in the fall in order to stop you guys from the economy going well. But this would stop that, right? We got to get this vote. Senator, I'm so glad you're doing this. And that would just take one thing off the table that really hurts the country. Thanks so much, Senator.
3: You bet. Thanks, Brian.
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17: Watching the situation, I'm Paul Stevens, Fox News. President Trump canceling weekend plans, including attending his son's wedding to meet with top advisors about the situation in Iran. In D.C., Fox's Madeline Rivera.
18: The president said this: "While I very much wanted to be with my son, Don Jr., and the newest member of the Trump family, his soon-to-be wife, Bettina, circumstances pertaining to government and my love for the United States of America do not allow me to do so. I feel it is important for me to remain in Washington, D.C. at the White House during this important period of time." Axios reports the president met with his national security team on Friday to talk about the war in Iran as he seriously considers new strikes. This comes after weeks of stalemate on a deal despite Pakistani mediators scrambling last minute to bridge any gaps. Secretary of State Marco Rubio says Iran wants to create a tolling system for the Strait of Hormuz, a scenario that he says is unacceptable.
17: Meantime, another major sticking point, Iran's enriched uranium, which the president claims they should not be able to keep. Director of National Intelligence Tulsi Gabbard stepping down amid her husband's cancer diagnosis.
19: The Director of National Intelligence Tulsi Gabbard, who oversees 18 agencies that keep the most important secrets in government, will leave her post on June 30th to help her husband as he fights an aggressive and rare form of bone cancer. She made the announcement after informing the president, according to reporting from Fox Digital. Gabbard posted a copy of the letter that she wrote to President Trump. Speaking of her husband, she said he faces major challenges in the coming weeks and months. At this time, I must step away from public service to be by his side and fully support him through this battle. Trump responded, "Tulsi has done an incredible job and we will miss her." Gabbard is the fourth Trump cabinet official to leave during the president's second term in office.
17: Fox's David Spund. 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
6: Thanks so much for being here, everybody. I come to you from New York City, from 48th and 6th in Midtown Manhattan, heard around the country and around the world. This hour, Rachel Campbell-Stuffy is going to be with us, celebrating America's 250. Inside Politics with Josh Krasauer, Fox News Radio political analyst and editor-in-chief of the Jewish Insider, with anti-Semitism raging around the country. And keep in mind, too, I got this great YouTube page going. Everybody's talking about it. YouTube.com/@TheBrianKilmeadeShow. And keep in mind, in a matter of 2 weeks, it used to seem so far away, I'll be in Reno, Nevada with History, Liberty, and Laughs. I'll bring history to life, and it's time to celebrate this country. I'll do it through my 6 history books and 2 sports books. And then, of course, on July 11th in Pensacola, Florida, and then get set for the launch of my book, Uniting the States. That's coming out in the fall. So let's get to the big three.
7: Number three.
8: If you are a Zionist, meaning that you believe that you are just entitled to land based off of religious beliefs and that you'll kill all of the Semites for it, then yeah, I think that you're a danger to humanity and belong in prison.
6: And I think you're a danger to the country. That is a congresswoman, an aspiring congresswoman in Texas who wants to get the Democratic nomination. Deranged anti-Semitism. It's a global problem. But here in the U.S., another leading Dem turns out to be a raging anti-Semite. You just heard it. When will the Dems straighten out their own house?
7: Number two.
9: What's happening here is politicians are using the kind of age-old technique. So there's this tale of two economies, and they're using this age-old technique of, you know, picking a villain and pointing fingers.
6: That is Jeff Bezos. I am so glad the rich are attacking back. Finally, as socialists get a reality check and begin to walk back their vilification of success, Jeff Bezos of Amazon is among the many who have had enough.
7: Number one.
10: We're here in the final stages of Iran. We'll see what happens. We'll either have a deal or we're going to do some things that are a little bit nasty. But hopefully that won't happen.
6: Yep, first in with Bibi. First, there was a little bit of a battle with Bibi, and it looks like Trump will hold off on finishing off Iran. That would be a big mistake. Unless they say, come get the uranium, we will not enrich, and we're opening up the strait. In turn, if you want to go release out of the $400 billion that we have frozen, $25 billion or something like that, okay. That means you're serious. But Reuters is reporting the Supreme Leader came out and said, we're going to enrich, and we're going to hold on to the uranium we have. If that's the case, there is no way it's anything but backing down. And that's a huge problem. That's actually almost as bad as never taking Iran on at all. And I know it was a difficult decision for the president, and he does see the polls, but keep in mind it's May. And one of the best things he could do for the polls is be victorious in Iran and be successful and achieve his goals in Iran. I talked to Jack Keane today on Fox and Friends, and here's what he had to say.
11: My problem with a deal here is that we leave Iran bruised but intact. And they'll walk away from here citing and convincing themselves that they got the United States to back down. And as a result of that, we extend a lifeline to the regime for sure. For them to do what? To recover.
6: Yes. So Jack's in constant conversation with the president. And all he could do is offer advice as being probably the most respected person in the military. Here's more of what he said, cut 51.
11: In the deal, the unfrozen assets are about $100 billion. It's likely we're going to take some part of that and give that to them up front and also reduce some of the sanctions. And certainly we're going to monitor their behavior. But nonetheless, it is a lifeline to the regime that extends them for years to come. The next administration is going to wind up having to deal with them. That's not where we started. Remember, we started to weaken this regime, to devastate and take away their capabilities to do be a predator in the region, support the proxies for sure, and obviously not have any nuclear capability whatsoever, and reduce this ballistic missile program quite substantially. And the idea was to weaken the regime.
6: That was the idea, and the president's well on his way, and it took a lot of guts to do, and there were people like the vice president who didn't want him to do it, and the chairman of the Joint Chiefs of Staff has a plan to do it. Now, should that plan have included really securing the strait first? Perhaps. Doesn't matter. People make mistakes all the time, so it's how you correct and bounce back. Every war, every battle, big and small, there's always calculations, and there's risk and reward, and that's open. And now you have the Iranians charging tolls and setting up criteria. If you're China or Russia, you get through, no toll. And if you're Israel, you're never getting through. Or U.S., fine, we'll make our own wake. But this is international waters. The precedent would be bad. Even China pointed it out. China had one of their ships shot up and another one was boarded by the Iranians. And it's their best ally in the world. And finally, here's more from my last cut from the interview with Jack Keane.
11: Where we are now is we can't seem to get a deal. I think we need to go back to where we started from, renew our commitment to the original goals of the regime, and conduct this combined operation with the Israelis and the United States. We're at full magazine depth. We have exquisite intelligence over the last 6 weeks of what we need to do and where we need to do it. And the attacks are going to be quite devastating in terms of reducing their capabilities for the future.
6: Yeah, and that's what we got to do. And this is not about ego. This is not about imperialism. This is not about focusing at home. This is absolutely everything to do with our security. And if we could get a somewhat compliant Iran, no control, compliant, we could shift our assets more to the Pacific and other areas. And guess who realizes that? Russia and China. And guess who will try to keep us there? Russia and China. Now, the Fox News opinion polls thinks we're winning 60%, but most people feel as though we shouldn't be there. That's why it's important that we end this thing the right way. Saudi Arabia on Wednesday urged Iran to make a deal to avoid further escalation. Iran has threatened it would escalate in new ways and widen the war should it happen again. Well, we've had 6 weeks to get protection for the desalinization plants and different energy plants in Qatar, in UAE, Bahrain, Oman, if you will, but I don't think they'll be targeted, and Saudi Arabia. My goodness, how much more time do you need? So that's where we stand. I'll keep you up to date on what's going on. The president says, I'm going to wait, but he's not going to turn around the economy unless we come up with some type of answer. We do know this is a big day for the economy. I do know something else, and that is that there's this huge anti-Semitism rising up in our country, and most of it's coming from the left. You got this anti-Israeli candidate rolling to what I think is going to be the Democratic nomination for the Senate and running against Mike Rogers in Michigan. El Saeed basically says Hamas is better than any Republican. And one of these guys Hassan Piker is a podcaster, radical, who wants to say Rick Scott should be killed. That's who this guy's campaigning with. And big critic of Israel, obviously. And then listen to this woman, Maureen Galindo. She is running for a congressional seat in Texas and was leading. I hope not anymore after these comments. She defends her anti-Israel, anti-Semitic rage. Cut 25.
8: When I say that I want billionaire Zionists in prison, that does not mean I want Jews in internment camps. I don't care what religion you are. If you are a Zionist, meaning that you believe that you are just entitled to land, or someone's just entitled to land based off of religious beliefs, and that you'll kill all of the Semites for it, then yeah, I think that you're a danger to humanity and belong in prison.
6: You believe this? You know, if that was a podcast, I'd go, how offensive. She's running for office. Imagine if she got the nomination 11 days in. So Jared Moskowitz, Jewish, obviously, congressman from Florida, cut 24.
12: Democratic candidates in Texas suggesting we bring back concentration camps. I mean, my family, Tim's family, fought the Germans to make sure we weren't, you know, speaking German in America. We fought the Nazis to prevent that, and now we have American candidates literally wanting to bring that to America. You know, my grandparents escaped Nazi Germany. My grandmother was part of the Kinder transport out of Berlin. Her parents were killed in Auschwitz. My kids are not going to internment camps. So what we got to do is everyone's got to speak up, and you're seeing that, but we also got to start taking action. We've let this now get too out of control. We've let people say too many crazy things when it comes to, you know, Jews or Zionists, as they're now trying to label us. They're talking about Jews. And we've seen this history book before.
6: We have. And Jared Moskowitz was appearing with Tim Burchett, and they were talking about the rise of anti-Semitism. Yeah, there's a lot of anti-Israeli stuff on the right in the podcast world, but it's not mainstream and certainly not among leadership. Nobody that I know. On the left, the only one that really speak out is Gottmeimer, Moskowitz, and John Fetterman on the left. For the most part, you don't hear much from Schumer condemning it. When asked, I'm sure he'll condemn it. But what about a leadership role? What about losing that using that podium? You write everything down. You look up like no one's watching, and you want to condemn Donald Trump every day. What about one day condemning on the left the anti-Semitism that's happening and how concerned you are? And I think Bill Maher nailed it when he said this. Cut 32.
13: There is a frothing anxiousness for the literal extermination of this one group, and Democrats, where are you? If any other minority group was being talked about this way, you'd break out the kente cloth and have 10 benefit concerts. But because you see that so many of your brainwashed by TikTok constituents now have an unfavorable view of Israel, you indulge them when you should be correcting them. You don't tell your woke idiots Israel isn't a colonizer or an apartheid state or committing genocide, and that if you brats had to spend a week anywhere in the Middle East other than Israel, you would understand what liberalism is not.
6: Yes, anti-Semitism incidents. In 2021, there were 2,717. 2022, 3,698. 2023, 8,000. Look at this. In 1 year, 8,873. Then 9,364 in 24, and last year, 6,274. That's after Trump was elected and brought an end to the fighting in Gaza. So when we come back, Rachel Campos Jaffe joins us, talks about her brand new book, American Patriotism. Don't move. 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
1: Hey, well, we are back. Josh Krasauer coming up in 15 minutes, but right now I want to bring in Rachel Campo-Stuffy.

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2: 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I swerved to miss him, and our car flipped. We both had multiple injuries, so we knew we needed good lawyers. Well, we got them. Mike's got this.
1: 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I've got this.
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4: So what you were saying is, well, I want to go over that too, but just real first, yeah. I just in answer to my question, you dedicated to the President of the United States, right?
5: I did. So I dedicated to the president. It said, I dedicate this to the man who's taught us all how to love, serve, and fight for America. And I mean that from the bottom of my heart. I think he's changed politics. He's changed conservative, the conservative party, the GOP, I think maybe forever. And so I really love him. I think he loves America. And I think this book is about American dreams. He sort of has an amazing personal life story, but everything he does is he really wants to help America and make it better and make it great. And so I thought this is the guy I want to dedicate it to. And I did. I went to the Oval Office last week and I presented it to him.
4: And did he say to you it's going to go into his library?
5: Yes. You know, he said he loved the book. He actually did a little video, which I'm going to post here soon, and said, go out and buy the book. He loved it. And he loves everybody at our network. He loves so many of the hosts. And as you know, each chapter is another chapter by, you know, you have a chapter. Lawrence has a chapter. Ainsley has a chapter. Charlie Griff. So many people in our Fox family, and they all have a different American dream story. And that's what we're trying to promote. It's America 250.
4: Right. I mean, think about it. Even if you're listening in our country and are not impressed with our country, or if you're listening in Canada or listening around the country or around the world, there's only one country people are desperately trying to get in. So why would people try to come here if it was so bad? And the problem we have is people born here can't appreciate what they've always had. That's human nature. If you've always had something, if you were born in a mansion, you expect to live in another mansion. You can't. But if you were the one who started in a shack and earned that mansion, every day you appreciate it, and that's just the way it is. So it's hard to appreciate something we've always had. That's why I tell people, travel, and if you find someplace better, stay. But they always come back.
5: Travel. Yeah, travel's great. You know, and I grew up as a military brat living in third world countries. So, I mean, for me, my sense of gratitude is so grounded in having lived in countries like Turkey and Peru, and I lived in Venezuela for a while. I've traveled through India. I mean, go to any of those places. But even if you go to Europe, you know, what's interesting about Europe is that it's still very classist. So is Latin America. It's very classist. There's that sort of mobility, that fluidity that we have, that if you work hard, you can rise from poverty to the middle class in America is not something that you see so often in Europe. In fact, in Europe, if you talk to your neighbor and say, I'm thinking about starting a new business, they'll probably try and talk you out of it. They're super neg. You'd say it to a fellow American, they'll go for it. And Europeans will tell you all the time that that's the case.
4: You know, it's interesting, but that's the whole thing of giving yourself a shot. People are an opportunity. They don't want outcomes. I remember Phil Knight told us that, you know, he starts Nike. He said, I asked my sister to go down and fill out a business operating application. That was it. He said, if I was to start Nike now, I would have to get a lawyer to go over all the aspects and all the liabilities and go get insurance. He said, I would not be able to do it. We have gotten so conditioned to all these regulations, and still people are breaking through.
5: You know, I had a conversation once with a guy named John Menard. John Menard is an amazing guy. Came from poverty, started just to make some extra money building pole barns. And he's now has a store called Menards. That's a chain. That's a competitor with Home Depot. Very popular in Wisconsin. He's the richest man in Wisconsin. And I asked him, because he donates a lot of money to economic freedom causes, to organizations that promote economic freedom. And I asked him, why do you do this? Why do you give away your millions to these kinds of organizations? And he says, because I would not be able to start my company today. I was just a guy with an idea and a thought and a lot of hard work. He said exactly what you said. I would have to have the money to hire a team of lawyers. I would have to deal with so much regulation. I could

0: couldn't even have opened the first store. That's a scary thought. And that's what will kill the American dream more than anything else.
1: All right. So when you talk about who's in your book, can you run down some of the names that we'll all hear from and get their essays?
0: Absolutely. Brian Kilmeade, Ainsley, Charlie, Griff. I've got Sean Hannity in there, Will Kane, Charles Payne, Harris Faulkner, Shannon Bream, Martha McCallum. I mean, the list goes on and on. Joey Jones, who we know just re-enlisted yesterday. The list goes on and on. And it's every story is different. Every story is regional, you know, like the story from Emily Campagno growing up in Northern California and also her move to the Northwest up in Washington is different than, say, Will Kane's story in Texas.
1: And Hawaii. Will never stops talking about Hawaii. He used to work with him.
0: He loves Hawaii.
1: Rachel Campos Duffy, congratulations. It's called Celebrating 250 Thanks. Years of America Greatness.
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9: I'm Daria Albinger. Thousands have been evacuated from Garden Grove, California, where a tank is leaking a toxic chemical used to make parts in the aerospace industry. Mayor Stephanie Klofstein warning anyone who's still in the area.
10: This is a serious situation, and now it is not the time to wait. Please leave now.
9: Officials say the tank will either explode or leak at some point. Rescue operations are underway in northern China after a gas explosion at a mine killed more than 80 people, with more than 200 trapped underground. At least one person's dead, more than 30 injured after fire and explosion. Staten Island shipyard yesterday, New York City Mayor Zoran Mamdani.
11: I want to ask New Yorkers to keep those who have been injured and the person we lost in our thoughts and to wish them a quick recovery.
9: The cause remains under investigation. 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

0: you're interested in it, Brian's talking about it. You're with Brian Kilmeade.
1: There is no place for hate in our country, in our politics. It's not who we are. And the fact is, we're seeing a huge surge right now of anti-Semitism. As you know, the numbers out last week, a 70% increase in anti-Semitic incidents since October 7th. I'm very concerned about what's going on right now.
2: Yeah, I mean, it was as high in 2025 in terms of incidents. In 2024, it was at 9,354 in America incidents. In 2025, it still is abhorrent, 6,274 anti-Semitic incidents in America. But it's coming a lot from leadership and not from fringe. These are people running for office on the Democratic side. And there's got to be some condemnation. Jared Moskowitz did condemn this crazy woman who's running for a congressional seat over in Texas, Maureen Galindo, for coming out and saying Zionists basically should be jailed. Joining us now is Josh Kroshauer, Fox News Radio political analyst and the author, editor-in-chief of The Jewish Insider. Josh, you didn't need to see the stats to know how bad it's getting. And now, finally, somebody on the left is pointing out problems in their own party.
3: Yeah, I mean, that is not just some random candidate. It's the candidate that finished in first place in a Democratic primary in Texas. And Texas thankfully has rules that you need to win a majority of the vote to be the nominee, so there's going to be a runoff. But that could well have been the Democratic nominee in a swing district. That could have been and still has a chance, though I hope that the condemnation that's taken place over the last 48 hours wakes people up to the fact that there's some really bad actors, some real extremists that are running for Congress. All you have to do is look at the results this past Tuesday. In Philadelphia, Democrats nominated expected future congressman who on social media posted and reposted that the terrorist attack killing 15 Jews in Australia was a false flag perpetrated by Zionists. I mean, this kind of insane conspiratorial hate is not that unusual, and it's creeping up, especially into these very deep blue parts of the country. You know, this is a very heavily Democratic district as well, and it's really, I mean, I've never seen this degree of anti-Semitism out in the open in our politics.
2: And Randy Fine, a Jewish congressman, Republican from Florida, says he gets regular death threats, and now he's got to walk around with security because he's Jewish and speaks out because it's his job. So I don't know what do you think is going to happen to this Galindo?
3: Well, look, I think Democrats belatedly realized how. Well, first of all, it should be noted that there's a super PAC, a Republican-type super PAC, realizing that Democrats could get themselves in a real pickle, who has been boosting this candidate on the airwaves. So they're seeing the ability to create some trouble, and they've done that. So that's raised the stakes a little bit higher. But you also have the reality that Democrats have not spoken out against Graham Plattner. Democrats have not spoken out against Abdul El Sayed. Democrats did not speak out. And in fact, AOC campaigned with this guy, Chris Rabb, who is a very radical anti-Israel and I think arguably anti-Semitic candidate who's going to be expected to be the next lawmaker in the Philadelphia area. So, you know, you didn't hear people speak up when there was anti-Semitism percolating in the party circles. And they did in this case. And I think the other part of the equation is that the candidate that's also in the runoff, the challenger, is someone who Democrats have been promoting and they like as a moderate-minded candidate in a swing district. So I think the money is on the normal candidate winning the runoff, but it's not a foregone conclusion. And the fact that Galindo defeated the Democratic-backed candidate in the first round of the primary is a real wake-up call to where the voter base is in the Democratic Party.
2: I mean, you talk about this guy, Plattner. He came out yesterday. This is not anti-Semitism example, but he talked about how a fellow soldier should have been killed and mocked the fact that he was not killed, said it was poor marksmanship on the Taliban is the only reason this mouth breather made it home. He managed to make every possible blank decision possible when it comes to a small unit combat. And you have him basically ranting and just mocking video that shows a guy getting almost killed in Afghanistan. I mean, you see the Nazi tattoo that he has. He says it was just a skull and crossbones. It's not true. So that's a lie. I mean, how did he get through? And how was he getting these crowds?
3: Yeah, I mean, there's a ton of bad kids from all directions on Graham Plattner. I think one of the stories on the anti-Semitism front is that back in 2014, he watched a video of Hamas terrorists killing Israeli soldiers, like a snuff film, and he was praising their military tactics, their terrorist tactics, I should say. So that's who this guy is. I think when you look at someone's history and their background, I think that's the best way of understanding their values, their principles, their conscience. And Plattner's record is clear as day for anyone to see, and Democrats are choosing to look the other way because they want to beat Susan Collins and they want to retake the Senate. The normalization, the tolerance of this kind of extremism, anti-Semitism, hate, is something I've never seen in the Democratic Party. And it's not just Plattner. It's Abdul El-Sayed in Michigan. It's Chris Rabb in Pennsylvania. I could name there's a candidate in New Jersey that has ties to the blind sheikh, the jihadist who was mastermind behind the 93 World Trade Center bombing. That guy is the front runner in a Democratic primary in northern New Jersey taking place next month. I mean, I could go on and on, but the candidates that have terrorist packing and extremism and anti-Semitism in their records are winning or succeeding in a lot of key Democratic primaries in a way I've never seen before in my 20 years of covering politics.
2: Yeah, I don't. But you know what? I think that Benjamin Netanyahu is right saying they're counting on not having American aid. And that we get something like we give them $3.4 billion. He said, I don't think we're going to get it. So we have to learn to live without it. And because every Democrat, you know that when they have that statement, put up your hand if you want to get rid of fossil fuels. Of course, everyone puts their hand up. So, and this question is going to be, put up your hand if you're going to deny Israel aid. Every Democrat on that stage running for president will put their hand up, Josh.
3: But you know, Brian, like when you appease the terrorists always win. So what we're seeing on that debate about Israel funding, at first it was, well, we shouldn't. Why should we be giving foreign aid? It's not, you know, we want to keep the money in the United States. But now the radicals are demanding that no money be given or no support even be given to Iron Dome, which is the missile defense system that protects both Israelis, Palestinians, Arabs from being killed by these Iranian missiles. And they there's an increasing push by these same people to end that support and in that funding as well. So this is, you know, once you give in an inch, they're going to, you know, we know who these people are. We know what their records are. We know what their ideology is. So they're asking already for more. They're now making a demand that Democrats call for ending Iron Dome support. And it's going to go further and further until people actually put their foot down and say, we're not going to be tolerating this degree of extremism and anti-Semitism within a party.
2: I want to talk about Los Angeles because I think it's going to be a bigger story. Spencer Pratt's running, did his homework, said he's been a Republican, never met a Democrat growing up. All his friends growing up there were Democrats, but he sees how they failed. And the thing is, he does understand the issues. He's not just saying, I'll be better than Bass. Listen to what he said in an interview on CNN, Cut 36.
4: This person should be in jail. 12 people burned alive. And you cannot just move on and act like, oh, I was in Ghana. Oopsie daisies. Like, no, you should have resigned. You should have admitted to your failures. And you didn't. And so I just had to for my community. And then once I got in the game and saw that, oh, our whole city is on fire. Literally. I mean, it's crazy.
2: So, I mean, he speaks in a way a little bit like Trump, very right to the point, how to fix things and seems to have common sense. Last poll was 30-22. Is this a break the glass moment that Gavin Newsom talks about? If he starts closing in on her and she keeps running away from debates, and if he gets through and it's just Bass and Pratt?
3: So he's speaking to a lot of the issues that Los Angeles voters are concerned about, even those on the center left, the crime, homelessness, the five recovery. I think his big issue is just how incompetent the government is in rebuilding after the fires that's devastated so much of the city of Los Angeles. I think this is going to go to a runoff, and the big question, I think Pratt is in very good position to finish in second place ahead of a very far left city council person. So the question is, like, is LA? I mean, the Democratic advantage in Los Angeles is so significant. It's hard to see someone who's Republican breaking through. I saw one of the ads that Pratt went up with where it was at a bar. I think it featured people at a barbecue, and they were all saying that they can't vote for Trump. You know, they're not MAGA, but they really like what Spencer Pratt is saying about all these big issues that are concerning Los Angeles voters. The big challenge for him is whether Democrats would actually push the ballot box or go to the ballot box and vote for Pratt. That's going to be a big hurdle. Like we saw Rick Caruso, who I thought was a very good candidate, running on a lot of the same issues, came short up again, fell short against Karen Bass. So, well, he's getting a lot of attention, and I think this could be a hell of a race, but it's going to be a big challenge for any Republican in Los Angeles.
2: So fraud is now in the things to do list for the Vice President of the United States, and he's been very aggressive. Unlike Kamala Harris, when she was given the border, she kind of ignored it. So now they're moving forward in Minneapolis today. We have this the woman, Amy Bach, who was convicted of taking money from autism programs and Feed the Hungry program over in Minneapolis. And she knows she wasn't the only one involved. And they are looking into what Congressman Omar knows, what Governor Walz had known. I think Nick Shirley, who's the one who exposed a lot of this fraud, said this last night with Will Cain, Cup 43.
5: For Ilhan to say she doesn't know about this fraud is like the biggest lie we've heard in American history. She knew about the fraud. And today they actually just criminally charged one of the ladies for the Feeding Our whose daycare was used for the Feeding Our Future fraud. And I exposed her daycare in my video that went viral. And that person's now been charged. And this is all around her congressional district. Mm-hmm. And so for her to say that she didn't know about this fraud is such a lie. And she's obviously trying to cover her face. I mean, look at her net worth. It just went down by $29 million.
2: I mean, it was unbelievable. She said she was worth $30 million, and then she comes out and she's worth $100,000. She said, I just did the paperwork wrong. And then we have Feeding Our Future, a program that she actually got during the pandemic. And Amy Bach basically said, I dealt with her office. I didn't deal with her. Josh, is she in trouble?
3: Look, a lot of times when there's this much smoke, there's often fire. And there's also the issue of her current husband and his consulting contracts and her past marriages that are a little bit sketchy. There's a lot there. And there's been a lot of smoke that's been uncovered through investigative reporting. I do think the fact that you don't see the Minneapolis Star Tribune being as aggressive as some of these independent entrepreneurs and kind of looking into these cases as aggressively as they could. I think that's a factor in her still being in office. But look, there's a lot there. I think her ties to Feeding Our Future and her ties to some of these networks that are under investigation and being charged in some cases, that those are going to be looked into. I will say politically, she's in a very heavily Democratic district and she's had primary challenges before and she's managed to survive. Doesn't seem to have much of a challenge this time around. So, you know, I think there would have to be some, you know, legal case to be made. I think politically she's probably not going to be challenged unless there's a multiple aspect to the investigation, that she's charged legally with some kind of crime.
2: So, you know, president's approval ratings aren't high, but with MAGA, his power is still great. Massey's gone, Cassidy's gone, and a lot of almost every one of his candidates seems to have survived the primary season if they're not in a runoff or winning outright. What does that say about his power?
3: Look, Trump has a near perfect record in Republican primaries nominating his favored candidate. That goes all the way back to when he was first president back in 2016. I think the one hiccup was Brian Kemp and Brad Raffensperger back in 22 in Georgia. And even Raffensperger didn't win a second time when he ran for governor this time around. Look, it shows that the Republican Party is still strongly behind Trump and Trump's endorsement of Ken Paxton in Texas, probably going to put him over the finish line in the runoff next Tuesday in Texas. So, you can see why they want to cross Trump in Congress. So you are seeing the Republicans that have already lost their seats or are retiring, like Tom Tillis in North Carolina, are actually the ones that are leading the charge to be more independent and to breaking from Trump on some key issues. But when it comes to anyone who wants a political future in Washington right now, breaking with Trump on foreign policy, breaking with Trump on, you know, his reconciliation bill or on the Epstein files, as the case with Tom Massey, it'll end your career in Washington. And I think Massey, Cassidy, and a few others have learned that the hard way.
2: Yeah, like I said before, I like Cassidy. You know, he had that impeachment vote. And, you know, in retrospect, it was unfortunate. But for the most part, he's been a great congressman. So he finished third. I thought it was going to be close, if not winning. And he ends up distant third. So we'll see what happens. Josh, thanks so much. Appreciate it.
3: Thanks, Brian.
2: All right, when we come back, the sudden pushback by capitalists against socialists. It's about time. I'll explain.
0: Coming to you on a need-to-know basis, because man, do you need to know. It's Brian Kilmeade.
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1: Let's say you start a burger joint and you have 10 employees and you make a little bit of money, right? Until you have, this is this one outlet. And by the way, these are the most delicious burgers in the world. People love your burgers, Andrew. And so then you open a second outlet, right? And now you're making a little bit more money and you have 20 employees and you open a third outlet. By the time you've opened 1,000 outlets, you are a billionaire.
2: Right.
1: And by the way, this is a real life story. It happens all the time. It's In-N-Out Burger, it's, you know, Raising Cane's chicken. At what point did that money all of a sudden become unethical?
3: And what he's referring to is AOC came out and says it's impossible to be a billionaire, as I paraphrase. Nobody can earn $1 billion. Are you kidding me? Do the math. That's what happens if you take a risk. Now, I'll go back further. If you have no money and no support and you're 28 years old and think you got the best burger, you're going to have to go get a loan. Get a cosigner for that loan. You're going to have to take tremendous risks as you rent that building, you get the products, you hope you can go 6 or 7 months, begin to turn a profit, and at least make the payments for your employees and pay that loan back. So you're able to do that. You go through it, you put in your 80 hours a week, you think about it when you're not there, and then suddenly the store is good and you go for the second one and you hope that next one works and you hope you pick the right location and you worry and you work and you worry and you work and you miss back to school nights and you miss the soccer games, but you do it. And suddenly, you make some money, and because you did a good job. You hired the right people. You had a good concept. And if you're one of the few, maybe 12% that start breaking out and doing what Jeff Bezos said, you deserve everything you got. But here's how you help in the economy. Those employers, those managers that you hire, those people that you train, they become a manager and they say, hey, I watched this guy build his store. I could do it. But you want more of an ice cream shop, or you want a restaurant. And then you said, I trained under the creator of that burger joint, whoever it was. You know, I started with Jeff Bezos when he was at Amazon and he only had one plant and he wasn't making a profit and he was worried. He was working 20 hours a day. And I watched that place grow. Now, how many people are at Amazon that have formed their own companies or are able to retire and buy a condo that helps the real estate? That's just the way it works. I shouldn't have to explain this. But now Jeff Bezos, and I love it. People are so afraid when they make $1 billion of saying I'm a billionaire these days or having a nice car because you can afford it. They think you stole from it. You did something unethical. And now you have people running for office saying that same thing. Cut 18.
4: You can't earn $1 billion.
5: That's right.
4: You just can't earn that.
5: That's
3: right.
5: Exactly.
3: What about Katie Wilson, mayor of Seattle? Cut 19.
6: And at that time, I mean, the idea that you would have the state legislature pass a progressive income tax was pretty far-fetched. So it's just really, really exciting about 10 years later to see that actually happen. I think the claims that millionaires are going to leave our state are like super overblown. And if, you know, the ones that leave, like, bye.
3: Guess what? Mondami's meeting with the CEOs of Goldman Sachs and JP Morgan Chase and saying, yeah, I need you to stay. Right. And Katie Wilson saying, I shouldn't have said that about Starbucks and other people. Does she condemn Starbucks for saying they're leaving? Because they're leaving. And when you have a checkbook and there's no money in, that's a problem.
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11: Personal, it's business. I'm Daria Albinger, Fox News. President Trump canceled his weekend plans, which included his son's wedding, to meet with top advisors about Iran. Here's Fox's Madeline Rivera in Washington.
12: The president said this: "While I very much wanted to be with my son, Don Jr., and the newest member of the Trump family, his soon-to-be wife, Bettina, circumstances pertaining to government and my love for the United States of America do not allow me to do so. I feel it is important for me to remain in Washington, D.C. at the White House during this important period of time." Axios reports the president met with his national security team on Friday to talk about the war in Iran as he seriously considers new strikes. This comes after weeks of stalemate on a deal, despite Pakistani mediators scrambling last minute to bridge any gaps. Secretary of State Marco Rubio says Iran wants to create a tolling system for the Strait of Hormuz, a scenario that he says is unacceptable.
11: Another major sticking point, Iran's enriched uranium, which Mr. Trump claims Iran will not be able to keep. Meet the new head of the Fed. Kevin Warsh was sworn in yesterday as the 17th chair of the central bank.
13: And it was a who's who in that ceremony. Warsh sworn in by Justice Clarence Thomas, Scott Bessent, and Kevin Hassett were both in the room. Hassett, of course, was a front runner for the job at one point. Another finalist for the spot, Federal Reserve Governor Christopher Waller, made comments shortly before that ceremony saying it would be, quote, crazy for the Fed to contemplate cuts in the near future. Central bankers say some policy firming might be appropriate if inflation persistently stays above that 2% target rate. Warsh begins his first term as the conflict in Iran puts upward pressure on prices. In the past, Warsh has argued for reshaping the Fed and shrinking its footprint.
11: Connor Hanson of Fox Business. Warsh is replacing Jerome Powell, whose term has ended. 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
10: 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It's Brian Kilmeade.
11: Hi, everyone. So glad you're here. It's the Brian Kilmeade Show, moving through a week leading up to Memorial Day weekend. We think about the 13 that lost their lives this year. Special One Nation on Sunday. I got Frank Siller on, the best in the business when it comes to giving back to the first responders, military, and 9/11. I also have a great guest, Landon Donovan, previews the World Cup, one of America's finest American soccer players ever. I have a great interview with Jake Steinfeld as we look at the presidential fitness test is now back. How does he feel about it as America's first ever personal trainer and Mr. Fitness, as well as the 90s? The 90s comes back in terms of the music. I'm sure we all heard about that. And he put that on his brand new iHeart channel, which is just fantastic. So those are some of the different guests that we have. Also, Rachel Campos Duffy with us, talking about her great book. So that's all coming up Sunday at 10 o'clock. And thanks to everyone, by the way, for watching, because the ratings have been through the roof. It's truly an honor, Sunday at 10. Doug Schoen standing by, as I mentioned, Judge Roy K. Altman. He's the author of Israel on Trial and a federal sitting judge in court at the Southern District of Florida, the youngest ever appointed to the bench. So before we get to Doug, let's get to the big three.
12: Number three.
13: If you are a Zionist, meaning that you believe that you are just entitled to land based off of religious beliefs and that you'll kill all of the Semites for it, then yeah, I think that you're a danger to humanity and belong in prison.
11: Yeah, that is a congressional candidate who was, prior to those statements surfacing, favored to win the nomination in Texas as a congresswoman. It is sickening, but deranged anti-Semitism is rampaging through the Democratic Party, and people like Chuck Schumer don't say a word. Some do, and we'll discuss that with Doug.
12: Number two.
14: What's happening here is politicians are using the kind of age-old technique. So there's this tale of two economies, and they're using this age-old technique of, you know, picking a villain and pointing fingers.
11: Yes, Jeff Bezos. The rich attack back, finally, as socialists get a reality check and begin to walk back their vilification of success. Jeff Bezos is among the many who have had enough.
12: Number one.
15: We're here in the final stages of Iran. We'll see what happens. We'll either have a deal or we're going to do some things that are a little bit nasty. But hopefully that won't happen.
11: Yep, that's the President of the United States. First in with, now this just in, him and Bibi have a clash, but it looks like Trump is going to hold off finishing off Iran. I think that's a big mistake. And we'll see where that goes. By the way, don't forget to go to our YouTube channel if you ever miss the show. YouTube, it's youtube.com/@TheBrianKilmeade Show. We're also going to begin posting What Made America Great, my series. It has 67 episodes with five more rolling off in the fall. I'm doing them right now, where you just have just slices of America's past. I think you'll really love it. Premiering on Fox Nation. Doug, welcome back.
16: Thank you so much for having me, Brian.
11: So what's with the anti-Semitism, not only in this country, over 6,000 incidents this year in 2025, over 9,000 in 2024, and now you have this anti-Semitic candidate over in Michigan, and you just heard the clip I played of Maureen Galindo over in Texas. What's going on?
16: Brian, it is unprecedented. It is something akin to what we saw in Germany in the 30s. And I hate to make that reference. I wish I could say I'm exaggerating. But the idea that if you are a Zionist, you are somehow a criminal and belong in prison is abhorrent. That's basically concentration camps.
11: So this sex therapist, her name is Maureen Galindo, is leading in this primary. Cut 25. Listen to her.
13: When I say that I want billionaire Zionists in prison, that does not mean I want Jews in internment camps. I don't care what religion you are. If you are a Zionist, meaning that you believe that you are just entitled to land, or someone's just entitled to land based off of religious beliefs, and that you'll kill all of the Semites for it, then yeah, I think that you're a danger to humanity and belong in prison.
11: So she's been condemned, not by Chuck Schumer, but by Jared Moskowitz and some others. Don't you think she's got to be pushed back? And how scary is it if she gets the nomination?
16: It's very scary. Yes, she's got to be pushed back. Yes, she has to be denounced. Yes, it has to be made clear that when she speaks of billionaire Zionists, she's basically saying rich Jewish businessmen. Yes, I think if she gets the nomination, which I hope she doesn't, she has to be completely disavowed by all Democrats of all philosophies, because as your listeners know, and you certainly know, Brian, I know that, Israel was created not based on a religious belief. It was created as compensatory for Jews who had been slaughtered during the Holocaust and many exiled from their homes. This was a homeland, not a basis to enslave other people or attack other people. It was to protect the Jewish people.
11: Yes, and they've been under attack ever since, and culminating October 7th. And when they fight back, people condemn them. And suddenly there, Benjamin Netanyahu is vilified, and the country is targeted, not by the neighbors, just by Iran these days, it seems. So the other story, and you work for Mike Bloomberg, right? And you tried to see if he could become president. So Mike Bloomberg, I believe, is Jewish, right?
16: Yes, of course.
11: Jewish. Okay, so Mike Bloomberg's Jewish, and he's a billionaire. And guess what?
16: He is.
11: He earned every cent of it. No one gave him anything. He's self-made.
16: Correct.
11: So I'm going to just flash back to when AOC, a leading Democrat, said this, cut 18.
17: You can't earn $1 billion.
18: That's right.
17: You just can't earn that.
18: That's exactly correct.
17: You can get market power. You can break rules. You can do all sorts of things. You can abuse labor laws.
18: Yep.
17: You can pay people less than what they're worth.
18: Yep.
17: But you can't earn that, right? Since you didn't earn that, you have to create a myth of earning it.
11: What do you say with that? Because she's running on that, and she got a candidate, got the nomination for a candidate who will win the general election, Rab, over in Philadelphia, on that type, those type statements.
16: Right. I think what she's saying, again, is abhorrent and an abomination. In Mike Bloomberg's case, he earned every penny, as you said. He pays people extremely well. The environment that he has created is an extraordinary workplace that people are literally clamoring to be able to join. And he is an extraordinarily philanthropic man, given the wealth that he earned through his labor and hard work and creativity. So what AOC says is wrong. It's an abomination. And in its own way is hostile and in its own way close, not analogous, but close to what Galindo in Texas is saying.
11: But I mean, it's also ignorant. What do you mean you can't earn a billion?
16: It's totally ignorant.
11: It makes you look stupid.
16: Yes, but of course. Couldn't agree more.
11: So I also want to bring you to some of the pushback. And I'm happy. Like, sometimes people are embarrassed that they're very rich. Jeff Bezos on Amazon. You know, this guy was born to a teen mom, a Cuban dad, working class, found a way to work himself up as an executive. Obviously, he's extraordinarily bright. And then risks it all, leaves Wall Street and a secure job and a career, and forms Amazon, loses money for 10 years, and then becomes one of the most successful companies in the world. It makes him close to a trillionaire. And he is finally pushing back. And this is what he said about paying taxes. Cut 22.
19: These people sometimes say that, I don't pay taxes. It's not true. I pay billions of dollars in taxes. And it's a perfect, again, if people want me to pay more billions,
20: right,
19: then let's have that debate. But don't pretend, you know, that's going to solve the problem. You could double the taxes I pay, and it's not going to help that teacher in Queens.
11: And Mondami tweeted out, I'm sure there's people in Queens who disagree. So, Doug, what is your thought?
16: My thought is Bezos is absolutely right. Again, this is an extraordinarily talented and creative man who took great risk, who had year after year of losses, as you say, but through his creativity, the design of his site, his supply system, and the infrastructure he created, which has created tens of thousands of jobs, if not more, I commend the guy. And again, he's been philanthropic, his company's been philanthropic, and I think this is just ignorance on the part of people on the left who are looking to demonize the wealthy and the successful for their own selfish political means.
11: So what's interesting is because you have a socialist in New York, socialist in Seattle, you have a socialist, Bernie Sanders is trying to put as many of them, including the one in Maine, socialist slash communist, and they want to vilify the rich people. And I'm not sure how that is going to be, because Katie Wilson has already walked it back and said, maybe I shouldn't have said what I said. As Starbucks said, I think we're going to start moving people into Nashville and New York's J.P. Morgan and Goldman Sachs. And now you have the CEO, Ken Griffin of Citadel, saying, I'm going to look into move to Miami. They're beginning to realize I have the job. I'm not campaigning. I'm still vilifying them. And now they're deciding to leave. So when the reality hits the socialists, what do you think's going to happen? And what is happening before our eyes?
16: Well, I think it will lead to blue cities like New York, Chicago, Seattle, further suffering a decline in services and revenue. And I think the left, Brian, we've talked about this for many years, the left will double down and they will go after the rich more and more. It is a cult of demonization that is irrational, but is based on class fears and class resentments rather than economic reality.
11: Do you think there's a battle right now between Governor Shapiro and AOC? So I can't do you the, I mean, I haven't read his book, but he's center left, I hear. And he's 60% approval rating in Pennsylvania. And this guy, Rab, has been basically heckling him as he was campaigning, a fellow Democrat, through his book tour. AOC backed him, and then AOC won. Do you see Beshear, who is in Kentucky, and Shapiro, who is in Pennsylvania, having a debate with the AOC and the, I don't know, is Gavin where Gavin Newsom stands, he rolls with the wind. Is that going to be a real debate about the future of your party in real time?
16: Brian, I wish I could tell you there's nothing to debate, because I don't think there is. But I think it's going to be a debate. I think it is one that those of us in the middle, the moderates, are going to more likely than not lose, not win. And I believe my party will go into the 2028 elections as anti-Israel, potentially anti-Semitic, and most likely pro-Palestinian.
11: So whatever you think of Trump's policies, they'd be look a lot better without the war. But I think the war is necessary. I see as Iran as a generational threat that the president's addressing. Having said that, the American people, for the most part, only 40% are in support, even though 80% roughly think we're winning. So they did this poll in the New York Times Siena poll, which I think leans left. And they asked the question, in general, would you say that you are satisfied or dissatisfied with the Democratic Party? 45% are satisfied, 53% dissatisfied. All potential Democratic supporters, 55% are satisfied, 44% are dissatisfied. Democratic-leaning independents, only 31% are satisfied. This should give, along with redistricting, Republicans hope for the midterms. If you're the guy trying to steer your party to success in the midterms, what do you do with that poll?
16: Well, what I do is I move to the center. I embrace our foreign policy. I embrace our values. And candidly, the bottom line is I think a lot of the Democrats who are dissatisfied in that poll, contrary to my worldview, and I suspect yours as well, want the party to move further left. Want the party to be more anti-Israel, hostile to Jews, and anti-billionaires, which frequently, not always, but frequently is a code word for Jews.
11: So the other thing is that just, I haven't got read it, obviously, but it looks like the DNC has released the autopsy about what went wrong in 2024. I don't see any problem with releasing it. We all know we've been over it. There's different theories. We witnessed it. What is going to be in the autopsy? Because you're usually on the inside of this, Doug. Doug Schoen's our guest. So what's going to be in the autopsy that I wouldn't have access to because I'm not involved?
16: Right. Here's what I think it shows, that the Kamala Harris campaign lacked coherence, lacked a message, lacked a strategy, didn't have a good candidate, didn't have a clear argument for why she should be elected. Tilted too far to the left on cultural issues, did not have a rational alternative set of economic policies to those of Joe Biden. And the net result is, I think it's going to show something like that's certainly what I heard when it was being done. And they covered it up because it's a devastating set of conclusions. But as you point out, the Siena poll points out, despite the fact that Trump is in that poll, a record low approval of 37, the Democrats are not doing much better.
11: So I just think this could, Kamala Harris, who's leading in the most polls, mainly name recognition, couldn't this really crush her?
16: Brian, I think we can say one thing pretty safely, and you'll hopefully have me back on next year to defend this point of view. I don't think there's any chance in the world she's the nominee.
11: From a Republican perspective, they would love it. From the Democratic perspective, she's without substance and competence. Her resume looks great, and she looks great until she talks. And she's not conversing on any policy. I have no idea what she stands for. And even though Gavin Newsom looks the part, I have no idea what he stands for. I just hope whatever it is, we get to the quality debate that Obama and Hillary Clinton had. They were talking about issues. That was good for the country. Final thought, Doug.
16: Final thought is my party is drifting so far away from the values I grew up with and I believe in. I'm not ready to leave today, though I've certainly thought about it. But Brian, unless we can come back to the sensible center and have rational debates on issues, we all lose. And I certainly, as a Democrat, feel very lonely.
11: Thanks so much, Doug. I talked to Joe Manchin. He basically said the same thing. Back in a moment.
10: Don't go anywhere. Brian Kilmeade will be right back.
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20: 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I've been surfing here since I was a kid. Now, seeing my grandson out on the water, it means everything to me. Watching him and taking in the blue waves, the sea breeze, the blurry horizon.
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4: He'd announced his retirement before the tournament, 34 years old, knees aching. Then he dragged France to the final, almost alone, a Panenka penalty against Italy in the 7th minute, raising hopes of a fairy tale ending. Italy equalized, extra time. 110th minute, Marco Materazzi, the Italian defender, said something to Zidane. He still don't know exactly what. Zidane walked a few paces, turned, and drove his shaved head into Materazzi's chest. The Italian collapsed. The red card came out. Zidane walked past the championship trophy on his way to the tunnel and didn't look at it. Italy won on penalties. The final image of his career, not a kiss, but a headbutt.
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0: Which is it? I don't think that's where a majority of Democrats are.
1: Well, James Carville came out and said, I don't think that's where a majority of Democrats are. I think they are. I know this. I could just picture CNN hosting a debate amongst Democrats and probably 15 people or 12 people on that stage. And the question will be, put your hand up if you will deny Israel funding, any type of aid or any type of military aid. And every hand will go up. I mean, we already see it. Cory Booker is putting his hand up. You know, you're going to tell me that Pete Buttigieg won't put his hand up? Of course he will. And they'll say it's Netanyahu, but it's really Israel. And maybe by that time, he wouldn't even be prime minister. Then they're really going to be screwed. And they're going to say, well, I'd like to give the Palestinians aid, and it was genocide. It's already proven not to be genocide. I don't know why it's so hard to pick out the good guys in an effort like this. All right, you listen to the Brian Kilmeade Show. 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
5: News. I'm Paul Stevens, Director of National Intelligence. Tulsi Gabbard is stepping down.
6: Will leave her post on June 30th to help her husband as he fights an aggressive and rare form of bone cancer.
5: And that is Fox's David Smunt. At least 90 people said to be dead after an explosion at a coal mine in China. Dozens remain trapped. A big explosion and a fire at a shipyard on Friday in New York's Staten Island.
7: While we were conducting these searches, a second explosion occurred. We had firefighters inside conducting searches and on top of the barge and adjacent to the barge. We had several that were injured. We did recover a deceased civilian.
5: FDNY Chief John Esposito, investigators still looking into what caused that blast. 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
1: The reason that most people become a Democrat, at least the reason, we don't dislike anybody. 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This anti-Semitic stuff is just, it's sickening, man. And it's a real problem. And it's getting worse. I don't want to be part of a political party that tolerates hatred or sometimes encourages.

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0: 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Seal it with a slide. One more time now, y'all. Come on.
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1: As the president said, if we'll be asked to go back into kinetic activity with the United States side by side, shoulder to shoulder, wing to wing, we're ready to do it. We consider ourselves your model ally and junior partner. And what the president decides will fall in line.
2: And that is the ambassador to the United States from Israel, Leiter. So Ambassador Leiter weighed in, made it clear. But the story the Jerusalem Post has, and other people, according to two Israeli sources, the prime minister and president kind of battled about what the next step would be when it comes to fighting Iran. And they say they're right on the cusp, that we submitted a return proposal and the prime minister didn't like it and let the president know it. And the president, I guess, snapped back at him. But they're still friends, and that's what happens in a real relationship and in a high-stakes battle like the one we're in with Iran. And there are obviously pluses and minuses to going back at them. Joining us now is somebody no stranger to this issue, wrote a book about it. He is Judge Roy K. Altman. He's author of a book, Israel on Trial, and a sitting federal district court judge in the Southern District of Florida, the youngest ever appointed to the bench. Judge, welcome.
3: Thanks for having me again, Brian.
2: Hey, Judge, I know you got to stay away from politics, so I'll try to keep you away or punt if I ask you a question that'll get you in trouble. But how real do you think that friction is between the two?
3: I think the only thing I know of it, and I'm not in that room, is that the media seems to want to drum up conflict between Israel and the United States and has been doing that for the entire time that we've been here since October 7th. And every time the media predicts that here finally is the rupture between the prime minister and the president, guess what? They have a meeting and they're holding hands and they're working shoulder to shoulder. So I wouldn't believe it this time because we fell for it five or six times before and each time it was fiction.
2: Also, when you have a real relationship with stakes this high, of course you're going to disagree. You're going to tell me that allies never disagree? So I think that if you ask me, the prime minister absolutely wants to go back and finish the job. And the person is weighing the risks of finishing the job because the Gulf states have been targeted, Judge. That's pretty much, we have been studying during the ceasefire, what they have, what they don't have. And the one thing that's intolerable, they're now charging tolls on international waters in the Strait of Hormuz. That's unacceptable in any plan.
3: One of the things you mentioned that I think is so critical for people to understand is the Wall Street Journal story that came out, and now I think has been publicly acknowledged, that Israel took its own defense systems and shipped them in secret to its Gulf state allies. And it's now clear that as a result of Israel taking its own protective system away from its own civilian areas to protect its Arab Muslim neighbors' cities, that thousands of Arab Muslims in the Middle East who were targeted by the regime in Tehran with ballistic missiles had their lives saved by Israel's generosity. And I don't think the UAE and maybe the Bahrainis and Kuwaitis will ever forget that.
2: Right. And I think that Saudi Arabia has gotten 8,000 troops from Pakistan because they have a mutual defense pact. And Bahrain is concerned because they have missile defense, but maybe not that much. We've had plenty of time to get them additional because we want additional defense because everybody in the region is concerned about their desalinization plants as well as their energy facility, right?
3: I think a lot of what we're seeing and what I talk about on college campuses is the conversation we're having about Israel is in some respects 5 years old. The new Middle East is being shaped minute by minute by a growing alliance between partners in the Gulf states and in Israel, and a new partnership that may be arising between Israel and Lebanon. We saw polling come out from Lebanon today, shocking numbers. I don't know if they've been reported on widely in the press here in the United States, but for the first time ever, a majority of Lebanese citizens responding to surveys say they want to finish their lifetime war with Israel and make a peace agreement with Israel. That includes majorities of Christians, majorities of Druze, and a slight majority of Sunni Muslims even. Of course, it doesn't include Shiites who prefer to continue the forever war with Israel, but they're a minority of the population. The Middle East is changing. And if the war with Tehran might shift the desire of the Gulf Arab states to start shipping their liquid, their natural gas, and their oil resources, not through the Strait of Hormuz, but to the ports of Ashdod and Haifa, we may see a partnership between Israel and its Gulf Arab neighbors that would have seemed inconceivable just a year ago.
2: I know they're trying to reconfigure a pipeline and get it elsewhere. We know Saudi Arabia is now going through the Red Sea, I think, with a bulk of theirs. They're almost up to pre-war levels. And they're concerned about being targeted, but I really think, Judge, that it's in our best interest to finish the job with another week or two on Iran and really pressure this regime, who does not seem conciliatory or repentant.
3: My view is America has been the greatest force for good the world has ever known. Israel has been its closest and most important ally for 50 years now, votes with the United States more than any other country in the world on the international stage. I think over 93 or 94% of the time votes America's interests. And time and again around this country, at churches and schools and colleges, I get people who work for the Navy, who work in the Department of War, who work in tech procurement for our government coming to me and saying, Judge, you have no idea how right you are. We sell Israel a piece of technology, and we sell it to them, by the way, thus stimulating our economy and creating thousands of American jobs. And they do something we can't do. They battle test it in real time, give us minute by minute assessments of what it's doing well and what it's doing badly. And then 2 years later, they give it back to us for free, and it's totally unrecognizable to the product we sold them because it's 10 times better prepared to the geostrategic conflicts that are coming. I wouldn't read too much friction into what actually is the relationship between the United States and Israel, and I'm confident that they'll both do what's necessary to rid the world of this evil, tyrannical regime.
2: Yeah, so let's go over some legal terms that we hear bantered about. Number one, there was genocide in Gaza. I think that was disproven. Now, maybe no one's covering that. What do you say? Because
3: there's no doubt that Israel's war in Gaza was not only not genocide, it was the least likely urban conflict in modern history ever to meet the standard legal definition of genocide. And you don't have to take my word for it. The high-level military group, the HLMG, which is a collection of all the high-level officers and generals from almost all the Western democracies in the world, not just the United States. These people aren't Jews. They have no connection with Israel. They're just generals in militaries around the world. They wrote a report and a brief to the International Criminal Court, the ICC, which says that Israel's civilian warning system, which is a warning system where Israel tells the civilian population of Gaza exactly where it will be striking the next day, and then provides humanitarian corridors for them to leave those zones, and even in Al-Mawasi, in the southwestern part of the strip, created an entire new city for them, where it provided food purveyors, medical clinics, polio vaccines for 1.2 million people. The HLMG says not only is that completely incompatible with genocide, not only is it completely incompatible with what any other country has ever been willing to do for the civilian population of the enemy in warfare before, but they say it's also something our own democracies would never be able to do because our civilian populations would never stomach endangering the lives of our own soldiers, our own sons and daughters, by warning the enemy of where those sons and daughters will be. And by the way, it's taken a very heavy toll. Over 800 Israelis have been killed in Gaza precisely because they warned the civilian population to get out of harm's way, and they sent those soldiers into homes, home to home, that Hamas had the time to lay an ambush at and to booby trap and fill with IEDs.
2: And John Spencer, the president of the War College at West Point, said the same thing. He went and visited five times, and he said they actually were more humanitarian oriented than even we were at Fallujah and Mosul. So I want to bring you to something else we hear about. That Israel is an apartheid state. What do you say to that, Judge?
3: Israel is the most free and diverse country in the entire region. And again, you don't have to take my word for it. Talk to Israeli Arabs like I do when I visit Israel, and they would tell you that their socioeconomic mobility in the country, their health, their life expectancy, their child mortality rates are all better than they would be in any of the 22 Arab countries in the Middle East, in any of the 57 Muslim countries in the world. Israel is a country of 10 million people, 21% of whom 2.1 million people are Arab Muslims who share equally in the free commercial, civil, and political rights of their Jewish neighbors. There is apartheid being practiced all over the Middle East today. Think, for example, of how inconceivable it would be to have a Jewish justice on the Supreme Court in Tehran, or a Jewish general in Damascus, or Jewish lawyers, doctors, or judges in Ramallah or Gaza City. These things are absurd even to consider, but there are Arab Muslim Supreme Court justices in Israel. There are Arab Muslim and Druze and Christian judges, lawyers, and doctors all over the country. There are four major Arab political parties in the Knesset in Israel, who, by the way, were part of the governing coalition of the country just 4 years ago in 2022. If Israel's practicing apartheid, it's doing a real bad job of it.
2: All right. So Judge Roy Altman is our guest. So Judge, is there a way, from what you know, to be able to track the arms deliveries to Hezbollah and Hamas? Because it seemed clear since Israel did such damage to them, they were able to get more rockets in. And I'm just wondering, even if Iran comes out and part of this deal and says, we won't rearm our proxies, is it possible for us to enforce that and you guys to enforce
3: it? The biggest and most important ally in this struggle will be Syria. And we'll learn a lot about whether Hezbollah can survive by whether the Lebanese government is willing to do what it has promised. And we should say, again, people criticize the Lebanese government for not doing enough. I think that's fair. But we should say, again, how revolutionary it is that for the first time in 40 years, the Lebanese government has gathered the strength to be able to stand up for itself and say Hezbollah is illegal in the country. We want to have a monopoly on military weapons in the country, the government, and we want to expel the man who used to run the country for 40 years, which is the ambassador from Tehran. So the question will be, will the Lebanese government, in conjunction with the new Syrian government, have the willingness, have the strength, have the ability to stop arms transfers from continuing to pass through the land corridor through Syria and into Lebanon? If they can do it, then that'll be a sea change for peace in the Middle East for both Arab and Jew alike.
2: All right. Thanks so much. I appreciate you joining us, Judge. You're a great advocate. And also you go to the facts as opposed to emotion. Judge Roy K. Altman, his book is Israel on Trial. Thanks so much, Judge.
3: Thanks, Brian.
2: We are back in a moment.
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17: Steven, I am here in support tonight with Steven because you're the first guy in America who's lost his show because we got a president who can't take a joke. And because Larry and David Ellison feel they need to kiss his ass to get what they want. So these are... Anyway, Stephen, these are small-minded people. They got no idea what the freedoms of this beautiful country are supposed to be about. This is for you.
2: Well, or they could be losing $12 million a year, and they weren't jokes. They were statements against the administration every single night, and it stopped being comedy. So that could have been the issue. But Bruce Springsteen has totally lost his mind. Congratulations. So Bruce Springsteen, I can't tell you how many people say I'm done with him. But he doesn't care. He's 100 years old. And he's out there just being anti-Trump. And if that's where you want to dedicate the your waning years, go ahead and do it. You and Robert De Niro go tour together. For Stephen Colbert to leave and everyone, you know, go off and use vile terms and blame Trump or Larry Ellison, who now owns Oracle, owns TikTok, CBS, CNN, and as well as, basically has Paramount. So congratulations. Go ahead and alienate Larry Ellison. You can go do that. Or you could say that they're in the business of making money and that network television is a bigger challenge than ever and that maybe you lost the lead. In fact, Stephen Colbert came out and said it. I really didn't want to do politics, but my producers told me I had to do it because that's what the ratings were. So we got a 2-1. Jimmy Kimmel gets a 1-9. I think now Jimmy Fallon's down to a 1-6. And at one point, everybody looks at their bottom line and says, this is what it's costing me. This is what I'm getting, and I'm going to cut the cord. And that's what happened. And now you have everyone blaming Trump. But the thing is, it's so interesting. There was a time when they would include, you know, ripping on Fox and The Daily Show or Talk Soup or CBS, and that's what you hear about. Oh, last night they mentioned you. It's always an insult. You have all this stuff going on, and nobody's talking about it. I mean, all these talk show hosts show up. We'll show a clip of it to show support for Stephen Colbert in his final week. All right. Jon Stewart says horrible things. Can't wait for Donald Trump to leave. Okay. that doesn't even make news anymore. And that's part of the problem. You know, the days when Hugh Grant gets involved in the scandal and goes on a late night show, The Tonight Show, and Jay Leno looks over and says, what were you thinking? It becomes news everywhere. But now, their lead guest is Elizabeth Warren. I mean, what kind of booker does that? They used to vibe for Tom Hanks and, I don't know, the leading whoever, maybe Messi or somebody, the hottest people in the country. They kind of stopped doing that. So, Stephen Colbert's gone. And as I see all these guys, I mean, how long till the other guys are gone? And then in the end, they're going to be more successful as podcasts and they'll have their audience and they'll have their format. And he's made enough money to never have to work again. Congratulations. On to serious stuff before we go. The President of the United States is turning up the heat on Cuba big time. Now, what he's doing with the indictment of Raul Castro, he's letting them know that we're coming after the other guys in power, not the ones that used to be in power. And I think little by little, you build a legitimate case and you let them know you could either leave to another island, go over to Turkey, or you could do it the hard way and end up in a prison. Here's Marco Rubio, Cut 40.
18: In the U.S., we are ready to open a new chapter in the relationship between our people and our countries. And currently, the only thing standing in the way of a better future are those who control your country.
2: And that's what he's trying to do. They don't have power 20 hours a day. There's no more oil and gas. They're not getting resupplied for food. All the money goes to the army. Army set up this really their own government within a government. And then you have a government and they don't want, you know, they don't want a military confrontation. We don't want a military confrontation. What I think they do is just want to squeeze it. And why we have to do it, not just for the Cuban exiles, that would be great, but also to get China and Russia, get them stop with this foothold 90 miles from Miami. 90 miles. We've been dealing with this since the 1960s. What blows me away is that President Trump is below water when it comes to foreign policy. When you think about the threat that's been removed in Venezuela, when you think about what we've done to neutralize with the Abraham Accords and to neutralize at the very least, and hopefully it'll end spectacularly with Iran. And then would you see what he's doing with Cuba? You see also how he was able to flip Bolivia, Argentina, and work with El Salvador. And really with the Mexican government and what they've done to destroy these cartels and then bring them to here to face justice. Along with what happened at the border, I'm pretty sure people realize at one point that foreign policy matters.
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21: Watching and waiting. I'm Paul Stevens, Fox News. President Trump canceling weekend plans, including going to his son's wedding to meet with top advisors over Iran.
22: The president said this: "While I very much wanted to be with my son, Don Jr., and the newest member of the Trump family, his soon-to-be wife, Bettina, circumstances pertaining to government and my love for the United States of America do not allow me to do so. I feel it is important for me to remain in Washington, D.C. at the White House during this important period of time." Axios reports the president met with his national security team on Friday to talk about the war in Iran as he seriously considers new strikes. This comes after weeks of stalemate on a deal despite Pakistani mediators scrambling last minute to bridge any gaps. Secretary of State Marco Rubio says Iran wants to create a tolling system for the Strait of Hormuz, a scenario that he says is unacceptable.
21: And that's Fox's Madeline Rivera in D.C. Director of National Intelligence Tulsi Gabbard stepping down amid a cancer diagnosis for her husband.
23: The Director of National Intelligence Tulsi Gabbard, who oversees 18 agencies that keep the most important secrets in government, will leave her post on June 30th to help her husband as he fights an aggressive and rare form of bone cancer. She made the announcement after informing the president, according to reporting from Fox Digital. Gabbard posted a copy of the letter that she wrote to President Trump. Speaking of her husband, she said he faces major challenges in the coming weeks and months at this time. I must step away from public service to be by his side and fully support him through this battle. Trump responded, "Tulsi has done an incredible job and we will miss her." Gabbard is the fourth Trump cabinet official to leave during the president's second term in office.
21: Fox's David Spondaren Lucas will now serve as acting director of national intelligence after Gabbard's final day. 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
27: And good morning from the sports and entertainment capital of the world, and welcome to the Saturday Sports Beat radio show. The Vegas Golden Knights beat Golden Knights with another rally. Fourth time during the playoffs, they come from behind. They win twice in Denver as they take a 2-0 series lead over the President's Trophy winning Colorado Avalanche. They win last night 3-1. We'll have a full recap coming up ahead. Game 3 at home tomorrow, and that'll be at 5 o'clock at the Fortress. Las Vegas Raiders beat. Clint Kubiak says he wants Ashton Jeanty to carry a bulk of the workload for the Raiders this upcoming season. We'll talk about OTAs. Las Vegas Aces beat. The Aces will be looking for their fifth straight win as they face the LA Sparks this evening at Mandalay Bay. Tip-off time at 5 o'clock. UNLV Runnin' Rebels basketball beat. Runnin' Rebels receiving commitments from 2 4-star basketball players this week, and they now know their opponent in this fall's Players Era tournament. It will be the University of Kansas. UNLV golf beat. A national search has begun for a new head coach of the Rebel golf program as Jean-Paul Hébert leaving to go to Baylor University. His family has ties to that school. UFC beat. The UFC is off this weekend. Action resuming next week from Apex with a really good card. Sun Young Dong will be meeting Davison Figueiredo. That'll be the bantamweight division. The co-main has light heavyweights Zhang Mingyang against Alonzo Menafield. Las Vegas Aviators beat. Aviators losing at home last night 7-2 to Albuquerque. And they've been outscored the last two games 19-3 by Albuquerque. And the Viva Lights beat the Lights soccer team back at home tonight against the Colorado Springs Switchbacks FC. That'll be tonight, 7:30 on the pitch at Cashman Field. I am Tony Cardasco. We are live on 101.5 KDON and everywhere on Odyssey. Later on, you could catch this very same show on 98.5 HD2, The Bet, Las Vegas. That's later on at 2 o'clock this afternoon. I'd like to start off with some really sad and shocking news out of NASCAR this week, and the sudden death of Las Vegas native Kyle Busch. His death not only impacted the racing world, but the entire sports world, and also really did hit home here in Las Vegas with our community here. Still just really shook about this news. Busch passed away unexpectedly on Thursday. He reportedly passed out while in his racing simulator, struggling to breathe. I was really gutted when why did I listen to that 911 call? I don't know, but just gutted me. And struggling to breathe, overheating, and coughing up blood, according to the reports. And Kyle Busch passes away at just 41 years of age. The sad part of this story as well, he leaves behind a wife, Samantha, and if you're anywhere on social media, you follow her and the trials and the tribulations of raising their two children and just a really close-knit family. And Kyle and his son, who just turned 11 and now races go-karts, they had a really, really close bond. And that's going to be tough for that young man and the family. And Samantha just, they always have like videos or little clips of them praying before each race, before Kyle goes out on the track. And so leaves behind the wife, the two children, leaves behind another NASCAR legend, if you will, and Kurt Busch, his older brother, along with family, friends, and here in the community. Just really, really sad and difficult news, I think, for many to deal with. He definitely, and his brother, left a indelible mark here on this community. Busch went to Durango High School here in Las Vegas. He became the winningest all-time NASCAR driver. And he and his brother, Kurt, really did put Las Vegas on the map in the NASCAR world. So I've got to go to the Wayback Machine. Why do I have stories about everything anymore as you get up there in age a little bit? So I was the marketing director for the old Las Vegas Speedway Park. And if you've never heard of that that venue, it was the track there, which now has become Las Vegas Motor Speedway. So we had racetracks. There were seven different venues there. It was small, but it was fun. And for 2 years, I was marketing director there. And the oval still remains there. It's called the Bullring today. Oh, yeah, in the younger part of my career, they put me to work, too. Oh, you can talk? So I was track announcer out there for a while. How funny is that? It just doesn't seem like that's real or that that was part of my career. So I'd be up in the booth with another guy that knew a lot about car racing, about automobiles, and, oh, that's a whatever cylinder, and it does this and that. And I was just like, okay, around the turn. Okay, and those two guys, they collide there on the backstretch. I'm calling like play-by-play, and he's the color analyst, but he knew a bazillion times more than me about cars. And if you take a look at my history with cars, period, you would know. I had no idea what was under the hood. But yeah, just that oval out there, still out there, and it became, they spruced up everything. That became the bull ring today. It's the exact place where it used to be. We had the drag strip. We had all these tracks out there, and then you can drive out there for like with exotics and fun time. But the Bush brothers, they used to always be there. So that's how I got sort of a chance to know them. You know, I've spoken to them, talked to their dad primarily. They were just little kids, and you could tell from an early age that they were destined to become great because they couldn't get enough of getting behind the wheel. But they used to be out there too, racing those little Legends cars. And then eventually Kirk had moved up to the pro stocks and all that. And I do believe I was going back and trying to remember, there was a time out there when Kurt Busch got busted for underage driving. He was racing out there, and I think he was like 15 years old. I wish I could remember how old he actually was, but I do know that they were too young to be behind the wheels of cars, and especially out there racing. But just a couple of really good kids, always hanging out at the track, always. And I just remember them running around, running amok, but they had a passion for racing. I want to say like at 10 years old, maybe for Kyle. They were racing go-karts. Trust me, anytime they could get behind the wheel of any car, they would be out at the oval or out there driving. They would be driving even though they weren't of age. But you could tell that they had racing in their blood. And I liked what they did because now Kyle, I think, lived with the family back in Charlotte, I think back there, because, of course, close proximity to where all of the racing business was and what have you. And they always did have racing in their blood. It was amazing just how you could just see it in these kids. I was like, they're going to be professional NASCAR drivers. They are going to be representing, our city. Jeff Motley, who moved on, he was the vice president of public relations out there at the Speedway. Really weird. I saw him on Wednesday, and then Thursday I saw him. I was grabbing lunch at a local eatery on Wednesday, and I just said hi, whatever. And then Thursday, this awful news happened, and Jeff Motley was really, really close with primarily Kyle Busch. And anytime Kyle Busch would come into town, he'd have media availabilities, and Kyle never said no. And he was a tough, tough driver out there and great competitor. Joey Logano even had some really nice things to say. They had exchanged pleasantries a few times. One time I think Kyle punched him in the nose. But it was really nice. Again, great memory. And I just, on Thursday, I was thinking about Jeff Motley. I couldn't stop thinking. He posted something on Facebook and I just dropped a little note in there about how I was thinking about him because he became very close, as did many of you here in Las Vegas because of the racing family. And I know people went to school with him at Durango High School and they followed this entire career. And Kyle Busch, man, just became the winningest driver in NASCAR racing history. Think about that, from his days out here and driving karts and go-karts to driving Legends cars to sneaking behind the wheel of the NASCARs and the pro stocks and all that. Just always there. And they should be remembered. And I was talking about how Kyle was remembered before game one of the Eastern Conference Final, the hockey game there in Raleigh on Thursday night. And I did. I tweeted out, maybe I shouldn't have, but just, you know, you make sure that you do the same thing for Kyle Busch. He's a local hero, Golden Knights, because they play tomorrow afternoon at 5 o'clock. And I'm just hoping. Well, and then people are like, why are you doing that? Like, what are you going to do? Like, boycott the team if they don't? I didn't mean it in any manner other than it's a bunch of Canadian people that are behind this team or people that don't have those roots here locally. And just a reminder. I mean, if they did it in Charlotte, right, we should be doing that here. And on top of it all, I did find a picture that I posted. Kyle Busch, he cranked the siren. He cranked the siren at one of the games. And it's really crazy, too. Kurt Busch is in the Southern Nevada Sports Hall of Fame. And I don't understand why Kyle also is not in there. I don't understand that, why he's not in the local Southern Nevada Sports Hall of Fame. But now, hopefully, they do the right thing posthumously. So, rest in peace, Durango High School legend, Las Vegas, Kyle Busch. We move along on this Saturday morning and we talk hockey. That's hard to come back from, that one. On the Vegas Golden Knights beat, the Avalanche were 45-0 this past season when they led after two periods in games. That is before last night's 3-1 loss to the Vegas Golden Knights. The top team in the NHL has now dug a 2-0 deficit. 2-0 deficit in the best of seven series. And I did put out there, I was thinking, yeah, they're in the driver's seat. They're in the driver's seat. And I just, why do I have to equate every single thing to a song? So in the way, way, way back era, there was a song by, I didn't know the name of the artist. I had to look it up. There was a song called Driver's Seat. And now I can't get that stinking song out of my head. It was a song by Sniff and the Tears. Not End. N. Sniff and the Tears. Wayback Machine. Way, way, way back machine. Top team in the NHL down two games. That is a newsflash. Both of their games on home ice. And historically, not going to revert back to this song by Sniff and the Tears. I think from the 60s growing up, I remember that song. Historically, only one team has ever come back, ever, after losing the first two games at home in the Western Conference Final. And that was the 1945 Detroit Red Wings. Only one. I think it's 1-20. The overall record there for teams coming back from a 2-0 deficit when the first two games were on home ice. And it was the fourth third period comeback for these Golden Knights in the playoffs. I'm going to tell you, they definitely have some magic going on. Some sort of Johnny Torts, John Tortorella sorcery is happening right here, right before our very eyes. So the Avalanche did open up, they opened up the scoring, and Ross Colton got things started and finished, and ended, I should say, for the Avs. Ross Colton, the goal off of a rebound by Brent Burns. Burns shooting from long range, rebound comes out right to the stick of Colton. Caden Korzak, who slotted back into the lineup last night, was lost in Never Never Land. Why do I have to equate everything to a stinking song? So it was a situation where Korzak could not recover in the slot. He got there so late. And that was in the first period with about, what, 2-3 minutes to go. And then a scoreless second period. And then the Golden Knights breaking through in period number 3. And the top line, I know Sean McDonough on the broadcast was saying, Jack Eichel's been open. Why doesn't he take that shot on the power play? Well, this is what happens when Eichel, who I call Jackie Pockets, because he was hyping up some pizza pockets in town or whatever. So Jack Eichel finally does break through. They've got a 3-on-2 break, and he scores the equalizer about halfway through the period. And he goes, man, he just picked the corner there on the left side. Just blazing shot. And there's no way you're going to stop that shot. The goaltender, Wedgwood, was out of position. No, I don't care where he was. He could have been covering up 99% of that net. And Jack Eichel would have found a way. Just unbelievable shot. Ivan Barbashev with a nice stretch pass to Pavel Dorofeev, who then finds Eichel there on the right wing, and he scores that tying goal, and that was big. And Eichel telling Emily Kaplan of ESPN after the game that he shot the puck because he hadn't scored in a million games. That was good. I'm sorry, that was funny, actually. He goes, no, it's been a few games, you know. He was good to get... happy to get the monkey off of his back. It was first goal in 11 games for Jack Eichel. But he's a huge assist guy. And 2 minutes, 7 seconds later, it was Ivan Barbashev scoring the goal from Eichel. Oh, Eichel with his 16th assist. So he now has 17 points in the playoffs. Whoop-de-doo. 18 points. And Dorofeev was also there on the assist. And then late in the game, it was Barbashev with the empty netter, and they put away game two. Barbashev, 3 points. Eichel and Dorofeev had 2 apiece. Barbashev also had 7 hits in the game. There's something about Ivan Barbashev. He really does step up in the playoffs. He did this when they won the cup here 3 years ago in Vegas. He is a money man. He is a money man. They call him the cigarette machine. The cigarette machine. Eichel said the Golden Knights were very patient in the game. That's another thing that came out of his post-game interview. And they were. And even on his goal, he just took his time, deliberately delivers that puck and scores the goal. He just took his time. They had numbers. It was a 3-on-2. I forget who it was defensively. Didn't go out. It was like pick your poison. You have Dorofeev in the slot right in front of the goaltender Wedgwood. And on the wing, you had Jack Eichel. Pick your stinking poison. And Eichel delivers. Dorofeev had the steal and then fed the puck back to Eichel, who shovels it over to Barbashev on that second goal. And the top line breaking out in game two. The Avalanche are a team that scored, what do they average? They average 4 goals a game during the course of the regular season. And the thing that is confounding to me is that the Avs continue to miss the net. I just remember that span with the Golden Knights that might have doomed one, Bruce Cassidy. I just remember that span. It was back-to-back games late in the season, and the Golden Knights had missed the net in 2 contests. In 2 games, they missed the net 50 times. 50 times. Jared Bednar, head coach, of course, of the Avs, he knows that his team had, boy, did they ever, they had an opportunity there. They were up 1-0. They could have extended it to 2. There was a 4-on-4 situation, and 3 players missed the net. Nathan MacKinnon, just wide. You had Val Nichushkin, just wide. You have Toews, turnaround in the slot, shot nothing. Shot nothing. And that stat really kind of showed the way that the Avalanche just cannot shoot straight. In the second period of 12 slot attempts, only 5 were on net for the Avalanche.

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2: Goals have been scored by the Golden Knights off the rush. So they're getting behind this Avalanche defense. So that's another issue I have. But again, injuries might be mounting there for, I mean, the big loss, let's face it, for Colorado has been that of Cale Makar, because defensively things would be better, be tighter, I'm sure. He also spearheads the power play unit, and oh yeah, he can score. So good defensively, just tight. And he's got a shoulder injury. And I know that Jared Bednar had said yesterday, well, it's up to him if he wants to come back. Well, what do the doctors have to say? Looks like a separated left shoulder, basically. He came out and skated yesterday, did Cale Makar, and they were sort of pushing the back part, his back there, right near the left on the left shoulder area, and he was just wincing and couldn't go. Mark Stone out for the VGK. Still. But the thing about Stone is the Golden Knights learned how to play without their captain during the season because he was injured, right? But then, of course, in the playoffs, you know, he's not playing, but they know how to play without Mark Stone. Whereas you have this Avalanche team and they're not used to playing without Cale Makar. They had a couple of substitutes last night. Caden Korzak for VGK slots in. Nick Blankenberg for Colorado. They drew in defensively with their teams. Braden McNabb, who Steve Levy on ESPN called Donovan McNabb. Don't you have producers that are paying attention? Someone should have said, oh, I'm sorry, excuse me, I actually messed up there. I said Donovan McNabb, not Braden McNabb. Donovan McNabb, what in the world is going on in your head, bro? So Braden McNabb goes down the tunnel late in the first period, missed the last 6:23 of the first period, and returned with about 10 seconds to go in the second after him and Sam Molinsky collided, and I believe McNabb had to get stitches in a right leg injury, hobbled off of the ice. I think Molinsky got him with a skate, and then, of course, he later returns and played the entire third period. And then, I just thought VGK, again, the aggressor. I felt as though the Golden Knights, they did a great job in, like, just blocking shots again, shutting down passing lanes. Defensively, John Stevens, you have to credit John Stevens of the Golden Knights. He's in charge of the defense. He's the defensive coordinator. And Johnny Torts Tortorella is in charge of the offensive side of the puck there. He's the offensive coordinator and handles all the forwards and the line changes and everything else. But again, this is a real patient, as Jack Eichel explained, team. Not a lot of activity the first two periods. And Eichel points out they were just rolling with the five defensemen minus Donovan, a.k.a. Braden McNabb. And he finally scores, tallies a goal there for the first time in a million days. Carter Hart, man. They're getting some superior goaltending out of him. He stopped 29 of 30 shots on goal last night. His save percentage for the night was .967. And so now, 10 starts in the playoffs for Carter Hart, who I also call Kata Hot. East Coast comes out once in a while. 10 starts in the playoffs.

0: of greater than a 900 save percentage. In other words, he's saving more than 90% of the shots on goal. And he just continues to improve. He gets better as the game wears on. He shrugs off a goal, that early goal yesterday, comes back, and that's it. He's on lockdown. So once again, game number three. What is it BTS weekend here in Vegas? I think it is. I believe it is. You better get to the strip early. I better get there early tonight for the Aces game. Yeah, because they're at Allegiant Stadium. I think, three nights of sellouts there, 2 days, whatever it is. It's going to be busy there on that corridor. So get out there early if you're going to game number three tomorrow, 5 o'clock face-off time, VGK. Can they extend the lead to 3-0? And that pretty much would be, they would really be in the driver's seat. The Las Vegas Raiders beat coming your way next right here on 98.5 HD2, The Bet Las Vegas, and 101.5 KDON, and everywhere on the Odyssey app.
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9: Welcome back on the Saturday Sports Beat radio show. Tony Cardasco here in Las Vegas. Oh yeah, a lot of anger from VGK fans because I did pick the Avalanche to win this series in five games. Throw that out the window. Hey, it's Memorial Day weekend, and I had a teaching moment. I'm a consultant here daily, what have you. And I did have a teaching moment with social media intern this past week. And she said, hey, what do you think of this artwork to put out in observance of Memorial Day? And I looked at it and it said, Happy Memorial Day. And I was like, no, it's not happy. To me, it is a real, yes, it's the gateway to the summer. But let's remember why we're observing this. I said, it's an observation of the U.S. military personnel who died while serving for the U.S. and the armed forces. It's not happy, it's a somber day. So please, if you want to get me fired up here this weekend, do not post Happy Memorial Day, okay? Teaching moment for all of you as well. Why would they? That just bothers me. That is a pet peeve. Raider Nation beat. OTAs this week, and the Raiders players are still, I think they're still without the logos, right? They're shieldless. That means that they don't have the Raiders logo on their helmets. Clint Kubiak says the players have to earn it. So when did they earn it? Did they give out the shield there after OTAs or fall camp? You could really play some mind games with some of these players who you don't feel are producing or you want to get their attention, and everyone else has that Raiders logo on their helmet except for that one or two players. You could really get the attention of this team. Kubiak stated this week as well that he wants Ashton Jeanty to carry a bulk of the load for the Raiders in the ground game this season. I felt Jeanty was underutilized last season, his rookie year with the Raiders. He was, but he wasn't. Kubiak said this past week that he wants to continue to challenge Ashton Jeanty. Challenge him how? Like, don't give him the Raider shield on his helmet? Now that would be funny. That would be savage. That would be actually, that would get the point across. You're not producing the way I expected you to, son. Oh, he'll come out so fired up. He'll be hating his coach, but not later on. They want to get more out of Ashton Jeanty. I feel it would give Jeanty a chance to get into a rhythm. We see a lot of the great backs getting better, right, as the game goes on, getting stronger. They get into a rhythm. And I think Jeanty is that type of runner. I really do. And it really does bode well for Ashton Jeanty, who was frustrated last season, starting with that nonsense. Remember Chip Kelly trying to change his stance in the backfield? No, the right foot shouldn't be in front of the left. You need to be square. Remember that? Remember that nonsense? Oh, my gosh. If you survive that coaching regime, you deserve to get totes. You got to get your carries. Kubiak said it's important to have a quality second back as well, like a Mike Washington Jr. And we heard Kubiak referencing a back like Christian McCaffrey, who is on the field as much as possible for the 49ers again last season. Kubiak said, you know, he wasn't sure of the percentage of plays offensively he was out there. And then one reporter, I think, looked it up. It was about close to 75 to 80% of the time you had Christian McCaffrey on the field with the 49ers. And so the point here with Kubiak was like great backs never want to come off the field. They never do. You have to pry some of them off the field. Snap percentage high for someone like McCaffrey. Snap percentage should be high for Ashton Jeanty, and that's what they're going to get across. Jeanty was 7th overall in carries, though, last season. I found that astounding. When I went back and was looking up the numbers, I'm like, how in the world did he have the 7th most carries? I just think situationally, they gave him the ball like 3rd and 5s, 3rd and 8, where he couldn't succeed. Let's run that draw play again. That might work one time. 266 carries, 975 yards. I know that Pete Carroll, remember, is trying to get him over the top there, over the 1,000-yard plateau. And teams, -1, -2, no gain. That was not to be. But I'm definitely surprised that Ashton Jeanty was in the top 10 in carries last season. And I look forward to him getting more totes this season. We do now have the dates and times for the preseason schedule if you want to jot those down. Are you ready? That's stupid. All our 5 o'clock local time starts. 2 home games, 1 road game. Raiders play the Arizona Cardinals here on August the 13th. What time? 5 o'clock. And the San Francisco 49ers with aforementioned Christian McCaffrey. And that'll be on August the 27th at Allegiant Stadium. So the 13th and 27th preseason games at Allegiant Stadium. And they also have a road game on August the 27th. You know, I found some interesting information here this past week. I saw the salary structure for the Raiders' undrafted free agents. And the ones that they paid the most in guaranteed money, you would have to believe, right, would be the ones most likely to make the team. So I looked up some numbers. Corey Rucker, wide receiver. Sion Sloan, who's a defensive end. They're pretty high on him. They're going to make a guaranteed amount of $272,000, and they each got $5,000 signing bonuses. And wide receiver Chase Roberts, remember these names because I feel like they could make the roster, if not the practice squad. Chase Roberts, a guarantee of $267,000. And tailback Roman Hemby, $220,000. But Roberts and Hemby are players that each have $20,000 signing bonuses as well. So look out for those players, because they're giving them a little bit of loot there. And not bad for your first year out of college. Las Vegas Aces beat Running Rebels basketball beat next. Right here, more on the way on 101.5 KDON, everywhere on the Odyssey app.
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9: Las Vegas Aces beat. The Aces are going to be raising their championship banner tonight prior to the game against the LA Sparks at 5 o'clock tip-off time. And we hope that it goes better than the ring ceremony a couple of weeks ago. The Aces pulled an absolute no-show. They were still gawking over those championship rings, for crying out loud. Get over it. Play some hoops. They owe a big dub to the locals tonight. They do. Has to go better than that ring ceremony. Blown out by Phoenix. The Mercury just destroyed them. Mercury Rising and all that stuff. The Aces are going to be shooting for their fifth straight win. Again, just 0-1 at home. The biggest question mark in my mind for the Aces today is, can Las Vegas Aces Jackie Young get started? Can she get going? It was by far her worst game as an ace. She comes off the game in Atlanta where Jackie Young was 0-for-12 from the field, did not score a point. Has to be a first in her career. I don't remember that, even dating back to her rookie season. She did have 7 rebounds, 7 assists, however, but we're going to have to see if she can deliver once again. I think they're going to try to get her started early and often to make up for that stinker, clunker. And we have to see if the Aces are this good, right? They've won 4 straight. One was over these Sparks, 105-78 in a laugher. Two were 2 straight back-to-back over cellar-dwelling Connecticut, so I don't know how you gauge that. And they were lucky to pull out a win in Atlanta on a late game-winning bucket by Chelsea Gray. Asia Wilson, consistent, continues to produce. She was the Western Conference Player of the Week this past week for a 29th time in her career. She's cleaning up. She leads the WNBA currently in efficiency rating, and she's tied for the top spot in scoring average, averaging 25 points per clip. The big surprise, Kennedy Carter. Huge. She's now averaging 19 points per game, and she's really fit in as the two guard on this club. She's done really well, and they're going to get the ball in her hands as much as possible. And maybe there's just not that chemistry yet with Jackie Young and Kennedy Carter on the court at the same time. They both want the rock, of course. We'll see how that shakes out. Kelsey Plum, 27 in the first meeting for the Sparks. Again, 5 o'clock, the tip-off time, and the ceremony there over at Mandalay Bay, the event center tonight, as the Aces return home after a long roadie and looking for their 5th consecutive win. UNLV Runnin' Rebels basketball beat. The Runnin' Rebels received commitments this past week from 2 4-star standout high school players. That's right, 4 stars. 6'8", 230, well, his coach said he's 240, 230-ish pound Jackson Kiss will be joining the Rebels this fall. He comes to UNLV via Utah Prep. That's where A.J. DeBanta prepped, by the way, in case you want to know, for reference. Up there in Utah, midway between here and Salt Lake City. Okay, Utah Prep, originally from Auckland, New Zealand, and the head coach of Utah Prep is the one and only Mark Dickel, the former Rebel point guard. And he's of New Zealand descent. And so a lot of these players from Australia, from New Zealand, they all go to him, and he gets them set up in some places. And this is a player in Kiss who is the 4-star.

0: averaged 9 points, 6 rebounds, 4 assists in the Nike EYBL last summer, and he also played in the FIBA World Cup. And Mark Dickel told me via text, here's a guy who is 6'8", handles it pretty well on the court, shoots it pretty well, but is really, really good defensively. So I don't need your stinking scouting report. I got it directly from the coach, okay? The next day, the Rebels come back and they announce the signing of 6'3 guard Kota Suttle. He last played at Southern California Academy this past year. Prior to that, he played at Wheeler High School in Marietta, Georgia, just outside of Atlanta. Josh Pastner says he is a dynamic two-way guard whose quickness and toughness immediately stands out. He was the 29th ranked combo guard in the country this past season. And the Running Rebels now know their opponent in this upcoming Falls Players Era tournament. It's going to be the University of Kansas Jayhawks. Rebels and Jayhawks will be meeting up on November the 17th. That's at Mandalay Bay. The winner plays the winner of West Virginia against Auburn. The losers will also play in a consolation bracket. The other side of the bracket, real interesting, you've got Florida, which perennially can be the preseason number one in the nation, against Notre Dame. And then Houston, which is stacked, takes on Rutgers. That Houston team led by former Running Rebel Dedan Thomas Jr. UNLV Golf Beat. A national search has begun for a new head coach of the Rebel storied Rebel golf program, as Jean-Paul Hébert leaving now to go to Baylor University. His family, from everything I understand, has ties to the school. Hébert was named the Mountain West Conference Coach of the Year after he won the conference and the Rebels went to the NCAA tournament for a third straight season. The former University of Texas assistant coach was here at UNLV for 4 years. Coming up next, the UFC beat. More as we round out today's show right here on 101.5 KDON, everywhere on the Odyssey app.
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3: Still talking, I'm Daria Albinger. The negotiations between the U.S. and Iran continue as the parties struggle to come to an agreement on nuclear weapons. Here's Fox's Jeff Paul.
4: A delegation from Pakistan is now in Iran, which includes the country's army chief. They're meeting with the Iranian foreign minister and the speaker of parliament as Pakistan works to hammer out a ceasefire deal between the two sides. Marco Rubio, who just landed in India after NATO meetings in Sweden, says there needs to be a plan B if Washington and Tehran can't agree on a deal. Rubio says Tehran cannot control or monetize the freedom of navigation, and they can't have a nuclear weapon. Back here in the UAE, one official who spoke out recently said he thinks there's a 50-50 chance that Iran and the U.S. can get a deal. His concern lies within the fact that Iran, according to him, has a history of overplaying the cards they are dealt.
3: The Strait of Hormuz has been blockaded since the beginning of the war, closing off most of the world's oil supply, causing gas prices to spike around the world. Kevin Warsh was sworn in yesterday as the 17th chair of the Federal Reserve.
5: And it was a who's who in that ceremony. Warsh sworn in by Justice Clarence Thomas, Scott Bessent, and Kevin Hassett were both in the room. Hassett, of course, was a front runner for the job at one point. Another finalist for the spot, Federal Reserve Governor Christopher Waller, made comments shortly before that ceremony saying it would be, quote, crazy for the Fed to contemplate cuts in the near future. Central bankers say some policy firming might be appropriate if inflation persistently stays above that 2% target rate. Warsh begins his first term as the conflict in Iran puts upward pressure on prices. In the past, Warsh has argued for reshaping the Fed and shrinking its footprint.
3: That's Connor Hansen of the Fox Business Channel. 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
4: This is the Asset Preservation Hour with the team of financial advisors all across the country here to help you be and stay retired. Out on assignment today is Stuart Willis. So joining us in the booth is financial advisor Andrew Perry. And we're very excited to have Andrew because Andrew has just opened up our South Carolina office. So he's going to give us a little bit of flavor on the Carolina areas. And but today we want to talk a little bit about tax season is over. Is it time to put our taxes to sleep? Or is this actually a good time to evaluate what's going on? And there have been some real large job layoffs. We've heard about some market cracks that we're a little concerned about. Inflation still holding up high. On the other hand, our stock markets seem to still be breaking through some all-time highs. I want some perspective from Andrew maybe on what's really going on here. All that and more on today's program. Andrew Perry, how are you doing, buddy? It's been a minute since we chatted.
16: It has. I'm doing well, Spike. Thanks for having me on.
4: Oh, you're very, very welcome. And Stuart appreciates it as well. How are you enjoying the South Carolina office? You mind telling our listeners exactly where you're at?
16: Things are great. We just opened this office roughly about a month ago. We're kind of near the 385-85 split. We're off the Roper Mountain Road exit, so kind of in the vicinity of Haywood Mall and the hospital.
4: Mm-hmm, mm-hmm. Easy access, easy to find, and as we do at all of our offices all around the country, whether it's in Colorado, Nevada, Arizona, the Portland, Lake Oswego, Washington area, you can either call the phone number, you can go to the website to schedule a time. We're happy to do your portfolio review and even more so right now, your tax review. But that's what I'm curious about, Andrew. Tax season is over. So now what? You know, we filed the taxes. You know, we got the receipts off the kitchen table finally. We probably all want to forget about it for another year. Or is this a good time to do something about next year's taxes if you weren't happy with the results?
16: Yeah, absolutely. I mean, tax season really never ends. I mean, it's really just two seasons for us. We have tax preparation season and tax planning season. So preparation happens anywhere from February through April 15th. And then, you know, tax planning is the rest of the year. But, you know, I always say the best time to do that tax planning is when all that information is still fresh in your mind. You know, mm-hmm. This year's numbers are still sitting right there on the table in front of you. And, you know, that window tends to close fast once people, you know, mentally check out for the summertime.
4: Yeah. If you're a listener out there, maybe you were surprised by what you owed. And part of this administration was saying that we're going to make Social Security tax-free. We do know that as of last year, there was a big bill that went through. Folks got an extra $6,000, $12,000 deduction if you were married, filing jointly, started your Social Security already. But if you were surprised, are there things that people should look at after they did their filing? You know, before we just say, okay, whew, got done with our tax accountant, anything specifically that we should be looking for now that tax season is done?
16: Yeah, I mean, a lot of retirees, they tend to discover that, you know, between Social Security, IRA withdrawals, investment income, you know, maybe they were paying taxes at a higher rate than what they expected. And you know, sometimes even higher than when they were working.
0: Mm-hmm.
16: And I always say you need to be looking at your effective tax rate. If your effective tax rate was higher than you'd like, that's the conversation to have with the advisor, because there are legal and also proven strategies to bring it down. But most of those require action before December 31st of every year.
0: Yeah, because you've got to do that conversion. I know, as we were talking in our pre-show, that you also do live events. That's something I want our listeners to know, that if you do receive that invitation from Asset Preservation, that is us. We often will host an evening where we're going through what some of our strategies are, and we talk, Andrew knows, we talk taxes all year long. And one of the things about these live events is we do discuss a bit about Roth conversions. With where our markets have been, and even though tax season is over, is now still a good time to be thinking about Roth conversions? What is our tax landscape, you think, over the next few years?
16: Yeah, I mean, I think there's a couple different parts to that question. It's always a good time to be thinking about Roth conversions. You know, I mentioned your effective tax rate earlier, and if your effective, your effective tax rate was lower than what you expected, that's an opportunity, because it may mean you have more room to do a Roth conversion while staying in a more favorable tax bracket. But also, too, you know, you talked about the big beautiful bill, which gave us a quote unquote permanent extension to the Tax Cuts and Jobs Act, which is, you know, only permanent until they decide to change it again. But, you know, essentially, at least for, you know, the next 3 years until the end of the current administration, I don't foresee there being a tax hike. So I look at this as the most tax efficient environment we can be in, and say taxes are really on sale right now.
0: Yeah. Well, when you keep saying effective tax rate, and we talk about Roth conversions, some people will say, mm-hmm. Oh, why in the world would I want to pay more in taxes? But Andrew, isn't there a lot of room between tax brackets? I mean, sometimes $50,000, $100,000, $200,000 worth of room. I mean, you're going to pay the taxes when you pull out this tax deferred money anyways. So are you really paying more in taxes, or are you just paying your taxes earlier at a tax rate that we can see and know and determine right now?
16: Well, at the end of the day, I think it comes down to forecasting. I mean, I think for the most part, we're always focused on keeping our taxes as low as possible right now. But what does the tax environment potentially look like in the future? You know, if tax mm-hmm. rates go up, I think, you know, pretty much everyone agrees that they probably will at some point. We just don't know how much and when. So, you know, that, you know, 12% hypothetical tax bracket that you're staying in right now might eventually become the 15% tax bracket. So if you can maximize what is now the 12% tax bracket, if it goes up in the future, then you're already prepaying some of that tax at a lower rate.
0: Mm-hmm. How about this? So there are Roth conversions, which we can consider for our accounts that have been tax deferred. I guess I got to ask you, what's a good age for that? But how about this? What about folks who are still working? If you're still working, what kinds of tax strategies would you be looking at? Possibility of a Roth 401k or using Roth IRA outside? What do you do if you've still got a few years of working? Can you change maybe how you're saving for retirement?
16: Yeah, I would say we typically look at all of the above, whether they be Roth contributions, Roth 401k contributions, or Roth conversion. You know, for an example, a Roth conversion might be a little bit more challenging because you may be theoretically in the peak of your earnings career, so you don't want to necessarily convert in a much higher bracket. But then, you know, for folks where, you know, that may run up against that problem, I always ask, does your company offer a Roth 401k? Because if they offer a Roth 401k, that's an option for you to go ahead and prepay some of that taxes. Prepay some of the taxes that mm-hmm. are going to be due on that money down the road. But then also an opportunity for your company to match into that as well.
0: Yeah. That's often one of the biggest misconceptions. People say, you know, I heard about the Roth 401k, but I understand my employer can't contribute in there. So I'm not going to worry about that. I'm just going to use the traditional. Andrew, I wanted to confirm, I think I understand this correctly. Didn't that law or that tax law change a couple of years ago that employers are actually allowed to contribute there now?
16: It did. I believe it was at the beginning of 2023, if I'm not mistaken. But yes, mm-hmm. that law did change. So the employers are allowed to contribute their match into the Roth, but they still have a choice as to whether they want to do it or not. So some may still make a contribution into a traditional just because they want the tax break in that given year, but they are allowed to do it.
0: Okay. So we're talking right now, folks, for our listeners out there, about tax diversification. And you might say, why do they still keep talking about taxes? We just finished it. I went to my accountant recently. I filed them. I want to be done with this. Because this, folks, could be a great time of year for you to review your situation. Or how about this? You've got that tax packet. We all know what it looks like. They gave it to you when you walked out of your CPA's office. If you'd like to have that reviewed to see if it's working with both your investment selections, how you're going to create income, what could possibly be your future tax situation when you turn on Social Security and eventually get to RMDs, if you'd like to have all of that reviewed, it starts very simply with a phone call. Call the phone number right now. We will do your tax review. We'll take a look at what you did over the last couple of weeks and make sure that whatever your approach is going to be working for you going down into the future. 877-573-8473 is the phone number. 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You are listening to the Asset Preservation Hour. Stuart is out on assignment. The two of us were holding down the fort today. We'll be right back after this message.
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0: 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On the horn today, I have financial advisor Andrew Perry. He's in our South Carolina office, Greenville. We've just opened there. We want to let you know that you can reach out to us here, but whether you are listening in Nevada, Arizona, Colorado, Washington, Portland area, we're here to help you make sure that you can be and stay retired. And we also, oh man, Andrew, you and I, we hit the road, don't we? We're out there pounding the pavement, doing live events for folks. You've been doing a lot of those. What are some of the locations you've been doing some of your live events at?
16: Well, we're actually doing some tonight and the next two nights following, but Roost Chris right across the street from our office, and then Saskatoon Lodge, popular location in town, kind of a interesting concept, menu consisting pretty much of wild game, but it definitely draws a specific crowd, I'll say that.
0: Well, folks, if you get that invitation in the mail, that is us. We go through a lot of information, and then you get to ask us questions about your specific situation. Speaking of, that's what I want to bring up right now. We had a woman we met at a live event, and kind of a wake-up call on estate planning. So I'm just going to use, I'm creating a name here, folks. We don't ever, ever share any of our clients' names or even prospects on here, but let's just call them the Martins. And the husband had passed away about 6 months ago. He had a house, investments. He did have a life insurance policy, IRA, and it was the wife who happened to come to our live event. Now, he had always meant to get his paperwork in order. He just never really got around to it. Didn't really have a will. But he's got all of the retirement tools from the IRAs and so forth. Now, she's going to come in for an appointment. There are some things, of course, we want to find out through the mapping. By the way, two adult children, one who lives in the state and one who lives further away. But Andrew, when she is telling you this story and this is unfolding, initial reactions, what comes to mind for you? Is there anything here that to be concerned about? I mean, if it's just typical husband, wife, house, handful of investments and life insurance, was there a need for an estate plan?
16: You know, there's always a need for an estate plan, you know, because the Martin family, they could be about to experience one of the most stressful and expensive situations there is in personal finance. Ooh. And almost all of it can be preventable with just a few hours of planning.
0: Mm-hmm. Are you hinting around talking about like the probate process and having to have all of our, because if there was no paperwork, unfortunately, even though the wife might be named on the house, the wife named as a beneficiary on life insurance, can we maybe explain to the listeners what exactly probate is?
16: Right. Well, when we're talking about paperwork, you're essentially referring to a will or trust, correct?
0: Mm-hmm. Yeah. Yeah.
16: And without either one of those documents in place, the estate is going to go through a process called probate, which is a very public but also court-supervised process that can take anywhere from 6 months to several years, depending on what state you're in. During which time the family has very limited access to assets.
0: Okay. Boy, and I'm just curious here. So does that include the life insurance itself, or is that more of a direct?
16: You're right. The life insurance, IRAs, whatever has a named beneficiary, mm-hmm. those essentially pass directly to the beneficiaries. But oftentimes what we see is, you know, some of those designations are outdated. Mm-hmm. An example would be having an ex-spouse or a deceased parent listed as your beneficiary. And, you know, the results of that can be legally complicated, but also very emotionally devastating as well.
0: Okay. How about the house? I mean, they're living there together. They're married. They've been married for a long time. Is there any worry there?
16: There can be. I mean, the house, if it was in one person's name with no joint ownership or a transfer on death deed, you know, oftentimes it may have to be sold through the probate process rather than to pass directly to the family. And essentially what you're hearing and what that means is legal fees, delays, mm-hmm. and potentially a forced sale of the property at the wrong time.
0: Okay. So, so right there alone, you know, time to consider a will, folks, even if it's going to go through the probate process.
16: Right. So, and a will will go through the probate process, mm-hmm. just to be clear. A will essentially serves as a roadmap to tell the courts what you want. Right. A trust is actually going to be something that moves the assets out of the probate process entirely. But just because you have a will does not mean that it circumvents probate.
0: Okay. Now, with all of those other than retirement accounts that were named in there, I think it was 401k and IRA. How many times do you find that there are issues with the beneficiary designations? I mean, our family grows, it changes. Do you like to take a look at folks' accounts before we even get to this step of something terrible happening to our family and review those beneficiaries to make sure the right folks are named?
16: I think you're being negligent if you don't, right? It's always, especially if you're opening new accounts for clients. I mean, those are required beneficiaries that must be named in order to open those accounts. But yeah, I mean, if it's something where, you know, maybe they have a 401k through their current employer, I think it's worth taking the 30 seconds to ask who is the named beneficiary on those accounts.
0: Yeah. And then, you know, real life scenarios, we love to think that everybody stays in their one original marriage if they do get married. I'm sorry, you know, even here in the United States, nearly 50% of all marriages end in a divorce. Have you ever experienced or talked about through all the other teams of advisors, people who have had maybe a former beneficiary that they really didn't want on there, or maybe like the new spouse finds out that, hey, he still had his ex-wife on there, but I've been married to him for 7 years. You know, shouldn't I receive the accounts? Have you ever witnessed that sticky experience?
16: At this point, you know, you'd like to think you've seen it all, but a very real scenario that plays out very regularly. I'll just give an example. You know, a man remarries, has children with a second wife, but his 401k still lists his first wife as a beneficiary from 30 years ago. When he passes away, his

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2: I don't see that happening a lot.
3: No,
2: and it can
3: never happens
2: accidentally from not reviewing. So big, huge message right now for our listeners. Any accounts that you have that have beneficiary designations, if you haven't reviewed them in a few years, you might want to do so. And beyond divorce, have you had kids who have had kids? Do you have grandkids? You may accidentally be disinheriting somebody and not even realize it. Or maybe you had your first child when you had the life insurance and one is a secondary beneficiary, but you're leaving off a second one. All different ways that just by not even reviewing our beneficiary designations, you might be hurting a family member afterwards. There's a difference in, I was speaking to a woman, Andrew, a couple of nights ago. I can't believe, I always thought this was somewhat mythical. And she says, well, I've got three kids, but they're all over the place. So I'm just on my estate planning. I'm going to be leaving everything to my one daughter. And I'm just going to tell her, to share with her sisters. When you hear that, does that make you nervous at all, Andrew?
3: I would probably tell her I don't think it's the best decision.
2: Yeah. Yeah. Because there's tax implications to that, and right. You've got to hope that, it is shared equally. So how about this? So beyond even the will, can you tell us a little bit of what's the difference between having a will and then a trust? And, who do you like to identify sometimes in using a trust?
3: Yeah, a will is really there to serve as a roadmap to tell the courts what you want. A trust actually moves the assets out of the estate planning, the probate process entirely. For most people with meaningful assets, a trust is absolutely worth the investment. All right. A will is essential. It names the guardians for minor children, specifies your wishes, gives the courts direction, but it still goes through probate, which means time, cost, and public record. A trust, and I'll use a revocable living trust as an example, holds your assets during your lifetime. It passes them directly to your beneficiaries at death. So no court, no delay, no public record, and you still control everything while you're alive.
2: Okay. All right.
3: But not everyone needs a trust, right? Someone with very simple assets, maybe joint ownership on everything, an updated beneficiary designation, you might be fine with just a will and proper titling. But anyone with a house, meaningful retirement accounts or children from multiple relationships almost certainly benefits from a trust.
2: Okay. All right. You learn sometimes from other folks' mistakes or happenings or what goes on. And we try to share those stories out there. I do believe there's going to be a lot that we're going to be able to do to help this Martin family, kind of tie these things together. But it's always best to try to think down the road. Of course, life happens. You never know when something is going to change and take us down a different pathway. But if you'd like to review your own situation, if you want to talk about it with your spouse and talk about it with somebody else in the room, make sure that you've got all of your I's dotted, your T's crossed. You can call the phone number. We'll do your absolutely free portfolio review. 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And whether it's about your investments and your income, whether it's about taxes or making sure that you've got some version of estate plan or even to review what you have. Do you have an old will? Do you want to bring in some of those accounts and we'll look through the beneficiary designations, kind of help you figure out how it's mapped out? We'll make sure that everything is covered the way that you want it to be. 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
2: This is the Asset Preservation Hour with financial advisor Stuart Willis. What is keeping you up at night when it comes to your finances? We were talking about the stock market a little while ago, and, you know, it's going to go up and down. But, you know, it's kind of like looking at the market going up and down while you're already at the top of the mountain. You know, you've taken the chairlift. You might be somewhere in the middle, but there's going to be a couple of higher peaks. But, you know, if you look back 20 years ago, 30 years ago, where the markets were, I mean, do you remember passing through Dow Jones 20,000? Do you remember passing through Dow Jones 30,000?
3: Yeah, I mean, it's just interesting how people put these benchmarks in these, you know, these specific numbers on the indices that mean so much to them. And honestly, they mean so little.
2: So little to the companies. And they mean so little to the value of the companies, right? It's an arbitrary mathematical number that comes together that says, oh, the Dow Jones hit 5,000 or 50,000, or the NASDAQ or the S&P 500 hit 7,000. It's kind of an arbitrary number.
3: Even if you measure in the effect of inflation on those dollars, and you have a cost of living adjustment on those numbers, it's a massive increase over that 20-year, you know, period of time. People forget about the compounding effect of inflation,
2: yeah.
3: Right?
2: And well, thank you for bringing it up, because that is something, and this is real. And, you know, the ups and downs of the market are real, especially for those who are withdrawing, very different for people who are saving. But when you see increased costs and you're in retirement, I was just speaking with a woman last week, and her HOA fee went from $300 and just got a notification out of nowhere, it's going to be $900. Yeah. That's not 4 or 5% inflation. I mean, that's almost penalizing. And what is this woman going to do? Are they going to move to a different location that has another HOA fee? I mean, inflation sometimes is a huge surprise. How, if we want to say, hey, let's not worry too much about the ups and downs of the stock market, let's put together a portfolio that you can weather the storm in, but we also have to account for inflation. So where's the balancing act? How much risk is too much risk? How do we help somebody keep pace with sometimes it seems to be really unfair inflation today?
3: Well, life isn't fair, Spike. But, you know, inflation, I mean, we're feeling it right now, especially at the gas pump, right? Mm-hmm. I mean, listen, all of this pressure to lower interest rates, I was a big fan of. I think Jerome Powell, who I have not been a big fan of yet, I mean, listen, he's landed this ship pretty well. We didn't have this recession. A lot of people were anticipating. At the end of the day, if he would have listened to Trump and dropped rates, we would have probably been in a massive inflationary, you know, circumstance now because of these oil prices, right? So any attempt to lower interest rates right now, I think, will be met with some pretty stiff resistance. You know, I was just watching some of the organizations have a conversation about, you know, it's one of the Senate hearings with the new Federal Reserve chairman or at least the prospective mm-hmm. chairman. And, you know, they just have to really realize that he's not single-handedly making a decision. He's got to convince the other board members and so forth to drop rates. And so even if he's hawkish on dropping rates, if the environment doesn't support it, it's just not going to get done. He has to also be able to work with others and convince them that it's the right decision. So, you know, are we going to see a lowering of interest rates now? I don't know. Inflation is real. It's not, you know, real out of control. I think had we not seen this Iranian conflict, you know, arise, I think we'd be in a much better position right now.
2: Yeah. But there's a lot of costs that, you know, folks will think of how much they're going to take home in Social Security per month and maybe turn on their Social Security. Then they'll have their withdrawals from their 401ks or their 403bs and maybe their spouse as well. And they'll kind of look at the beginning of their retirement and say, hey, $6,000 a month or $8,000 a month or $10,000 a month, whatever that amount is, and say, I think we're going to be okay. This looks pretty good. But certain things get to be a lot more expensive. And the reason I bring it up is because you help people with this all of the time. All of your financial advisors all around the country, this is something that we see all the time. What are some of the other surprises? I mean, healthcare is not completely, healthcare costs go up with our Medicare, but it's not like Medicare covers everything, does it?
3: Not even close. And just remember, when you get your cost of living adjustments, I think this year, the COLA adjustment was offset by the increase of Medicare costs. So mm-hmm. you didn't actually see any net benefit.
2: Gain.
3: So because, you know, along with that inflation was an inflationary expense on healthcare costs. And I think we need to look at things there. I'm kind of torn between, you know, limiting liability for, you know, medical facilities, but also making sure that they're giving some real quality care there. And, you know, I think most doctors do a pretty good job of, you know, patient care. Some are terrible communicators. Ironically, coincidentally, happened to be in the hospital yesterday visiting a friend that had a pretty interesting injury, I'll just say, and you know, started lifting weights. We're planning this trip to you know, Europe, and he wanted to get into really good shape, and apparently his muscles started leaking protein or something into his blood, and it became, you know, very damaging. His arms locked up, and you know, these doctors aren't communicating with him. They're treating him like he's this, you know, just, you know, there's nobody there, and there is just terrible healthcare, to be honest. And it's funny, you know, I walk in and with his girlfriend, and, you know, she's a pretty famous person, and all of a sudden the standard of care dramatically changes. Like, oh my gosh, we did not know he was with her. And, you know, now they're paying attention. Now, you know, they see me walk in and her walk in, and, you know, it's not just this, you know, 29-year-old kid. It's this, there are some media savvy people here that we need mm-hmm. to, you know, be aware of. The eyes are on us now. And all of a sudden, okay, the director of nursing comes and says, hey, we apologize for that care. That's not how our hospital operates. And so things start to change a little bit when they know that, you know, the eyes are on you, you know, yeah. And
2: but it is how they operate. It's exactly how they operate. It's how they operate with somebody who they thought was not important enough to pay enough attention to that day.
3: Yeah,
2: and that's troubling.
3: Yeah, I think whenever you diminish somebody's humanity by what you think they have, and, you know, I think it's just sad, right?
2: Like, well, it brings me back more to the quote of character is what you do and who you are when nobody is looking.
3: Yeah, you know, listen, I'm a big fan of, you know, the one saying I tell people all the time, I don't do business with people I don't like. And I don't care if you have $10 to your name or $100 million to your name. If I don't want to be around you, if I think you're going to bring me down during the day, if you're going to be bad energy around me, I don't want you around me. But on the reverse side of it, if you need help, I don't care if you have $100 to your name. If I can see I can benefit you, I can help you, I'm in. Right. I, you know, a lot of our clients, they bring their kids and they're like, well, he doesn't have any money. He doesn't, you know what? Let me have a talk with him. If the kid is receptive and open to having real conversations and wants to learn and can be moldable into someone that's willing to learn, I am in 100%. And if you feel that you're in a position with your financial advisor where they're not giving you the love, they're not treating you well, they're not, you know, giving you the attention that you want, sometimes it's time to just shake the Etch-a-Sketch and start over. You know, sometimes, you know, you've got to be doing business with people you enjoy being around, people that are serving you well. Never forget this. Listen, I love my job, but I'll never forget the fact that I get paid to do my job, right? I get paid. So does your advisor. And if your advisor isn't giving you the attention that you deserve, then find somebody else. And if you want help, we're available. If you give us a call, we are willing to see if we're a good fit. Just pick up the phone, give us a call at 877-5-RETIRE or go to the website at assetpreservationwealth.com. It's time to find, get a second opinion on the relationship, right? 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And what you don't want to be doing is going into retirement, finding an advisor. Well, I say this all the time, and some people get upset about it. 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
2: 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What keeps you up at night, folks? 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Was it your taxes that you just got through? Is it the ups and downs of the stock market when you have to pull out your monthly withdrawals to pay the bills, to go out and enjoy your golfing and your friends and go to the grocery store and the gas pump? Or is it completely running out of money. Stewards, those who are wandering the halls at night in their bathrobes and their slippers and their Oreo cookies going, I don't know. I mean, we've heard it from people who have millions of dollars who are tight at their spending because, like, I just don't know how long I'm going to live. I don't know when my healthcare costs are going to go up. I want to make sure I've got enough for my spouse. How do you solve for X? How do you solve for how long somebody's money's going to last and what they can spend run out?
3: Well, I would just ask you the question. What's worse, running out of money or dying with a bunch of money, not getting to do the things you wanted to do, right? Like if you were to...
2: I would regret that. I definitely would.
3: Yeah. I mean, so, you know, I would say this. The most important thing is to have a true cash flow plan. And when we do our financial planning with our clients, we use cash flow software that isn't a static plan. If you have the same financial plan, you know, 2 years ago that you have today, it's worthless. The world has changed, right? We're in a different, complete environment here. Listen, the interest rate environment is dramatically different. Your assumptions are different. Your risk tolerance may be different, right? You may be able to tolerate less risk now than you did before based on your historical responses to the market volatility. I would say this. My goals are not your goals. My job is to know what your goals are. What is the perfect life to you? Is the perfect life to you, you know, having the greatest possible retirement and bouncing the last check out on the way to the undertaker? If you could do that, right? If you could say, hey, I did without nothing. I took every trip. I got that boat. I did this, you know, vacation. I sailed the Amalfi Coast. I did all of that. And the day I died, I had no more money left. Okay. But didn't feel it at all. Is that perfect to you? Or is the perfect life, hey, I'm willing to clip coupons, eat dog food to make sure my kids get a ton of money, right? Now, your answer may be somewhere in between there, right? Because a lot of people will sacrifice. They'll sacrifice their quality of life now to pass assets. Or what if you don't have anyone to pass it to? You know, a lot of people still die giving all their money to charities that they don't particularly care about. Why? Well, what else am I going to do with it? Well, you could have enjoyed it. You could have went and taken trips. But some people are so scared of running out. Mm-hmm. It's hard to get out of bad habits. And I think that as a financial advisor, a good financial advisor is a bit of a life coach as well. That can say, hey, don't worry, Jim or Barbara. You're not running out. You have more today than you did a year ago. Go spend some of it. If it's a problem, I'll tell you. Because I'll tell you, Spike, I have to have the conversation all the time with clients telling them, if you don't slow down, you're going to run out of money. Okay? I have that conversation all the time. And sometimes I'm a hero and sometimes I'm a jerk, but I'm going to have that real conversation with people. And I think the fear of running out of money is most people's fear, right? Mm-hmm. Some people are delusional because you know how we talk about the fear of missing out being one of the biggest motivators in, you know, people wanting to take excessive risk, right? People that say, oh, I want to buy crypto. I want to buy NVIDIA. I'm not saying that those things aren't good. Because somebody has some goofy friend that went out and became rich buying Bitcoin. Well, sometimes the party's already over, guys. I don't know. But do you really want to risk it because you feel like you're missing out on the party? Because we don't know where that party ends, right? I think it's just important to have a plan that makes sense for you, taking the right risk level for you.
2: Yeah. When you talk about sometimes you have to say to folks, hey, we've got to slow this down. Is it an actual spending or is it because of like buying something big? Like, hey, we can't keep buying these big ticket items. Like, I get it, but you know, the $250,000 RV, you know, that is a depreciating asset. You know,
3: 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Because mm-hmm. I'll tell you, I have clients that go and buy $300,000, $400,000, $500,000, $600,000 RVs. Like, this thing is terrible. I couldn't even get up the stairs. My damn dog couldn't. I'd have to carry my dog. I damn near fell down the stairs. RVs are not for everyone. They have this dream idea of being able to be, you know, these rambling gypsies.
5: Yeah,
3: we're going to go see the countryside. And they're like, this is dumb. I want to just get on an airplane and go fly there. You know, I don't want to drive like that. And then the wife is yelling at the husband, you're going to hit the car. You're going to, because you've got this big old steering wheel and you're drifting from lane to lane.
2: I've heard it's also harder and harder, like getting reservations at the parks, places for you to be able to, you know, stay overnight. And now they're charging you more there for electricity and power and water and waste and everything else.
3: Oftentimes you could just get a hotel but here's the reality. Okay. At the end of the day, an RV, some people love them and some people hate them, but never, ever, ever buy one brand new as your first RV experience. Okay. And second, when it comes to RVs, do not take tax advice from an RV salesman. I have so many clients that think that they can buy second homes and then think they can depreciate it. And I mean, it's just the craziest thing ever. And you know, you can't do both. You can't, depreciate a personal residence. But second of all, you know, if it is a personal residence, then what about your other personal residence? You know, just be careful taking tax advice from both RV salesmen and solar panel salesmen.
2: That's a big one.
3: Crazy.
2: But, you know, nobody likes being on a budget. Nobody likes being told, hey, you know, try not to spend this much. But we talked about a spending plan and having an active spending plan with growth in it. Can you talk about the difference of putting together a spending plan and how that's a positive thing as opposed to somebody saying, oh, they've got me on a budget?
3: Yeah. So I think at the end of the day, when it comes to a spending plan, you need to be in a position where, you know, you're realistic about what's going on with your spend. Okay. So sometimes, and most people are distorted about how spending actually occurs in retirement. I think oftentimes people think that life gets more expensive as they get older. And what our experience is that it's the opposite, because when they're younger, they tend to travel more. They go see the world, they go visit the family more, they go do all kinds of things. And as we get older, we slow it down because you've seen those things, you've done those things, right? So what we do with our cash flow analysis is we make certain assumptions about rates of return, cash flow expectations, etc. And look, we have had the wind at our back here for at least, 3-4 years now in the markets since 2022. It's been able to cover up a lot of like financial mistakes people have made. It's also been allowing the people to do things that they wouldn't otherwise have done. And listen, you know, every once in a while, we get a correction and the markets pull back, and your plan has to anticipate the possibility of a pullback in the market. Is all of your money exposed to the stock market? That might be a mistake as well, which is why people that want to have a very consistent, clean lifestyle where they know that they have a reasonable degree of certainty to the outcome, a lot of them have very nice, safe, fixed instruments that provide their income sources. And if you're relying on the stock market for all of your income, I think it's a tremendous risk.
2: All right. Stuart, thank you so much for your time today. 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You want to say goodbye to everybody real quick?
3: Thanks for having me again, Spike. It's been an amazing experience here. Let's just pray for the markets to keep pushing.
2: Yeah, that's right. 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
0: 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QCDs can be counted towards satisfying your required minimum distributions, RMDs for the year, as long as certain rules are met. Some charities may not qualify for QCDs. 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
6: 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The views, statements, and opinions expressed herein are those of the individual speakers and not necessarily those of Foundations and its affiliates. The information contained herein does not constitute an offer to sell any securities or represent an express or implied opinion or endorsement of any specific investment opportunity, offering, or issuer. Any discussion of performance or returns is not indicative of future results. Any discussions of specific strategies are for informational purposes only and have been provided to help determine whether they may be appropriate for your specific situation. If applicable, the primary goal is converting retirement assets into a Roth IRA is to reduce the future tax liability on the distributions you take in retirement or on the distributions of your beneficiaries. Each individual investor's situation is different, and any ideas provided may not be appropriate for your particular circumstances. Comments regarding a particular client's experience may or may not be the same as another client's experience and is not an indication that any client or prospective client will experience the same or a higher level of future success or performance. Foundations only transacts business in those jurisdictions where it's properly registered or is excluded or exempted from registration requirements. Registration as an investment advisor is not an endorsement of the firm by securities regulators and does not mean the advisor has achieved a specific level of skill or ability. Nothing herein constitutes a recommendation that any security, portfolio, or securities or investment strategy is suitable for any specific person. No legal or tax advice is provided. 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
1: The discussions continuing. I'm Paul Stevens, Fox News. Talks and negotiations with Iran continuing, with the U.S. and Iran struggling to come to an agreement on Iran's nuclear weapons.
2: A delegation from Pakistan is now in Iran, which includes the country's army chief. They're meeting with the Iranian foreign minister and the speaker of parliament as Pakistan works to hammer out a ceasefire deal between the two sides. Marco Rubio, who just landed in India after NATO meetings in Sweden, says there needs to be a plan B if Washington and Tehran can't agree on a deal. Rubio says Tehran cannot control or monetize the freedom of navigation, and they can't have a nuclear weapon. Back here in the UAE, one official who spoke out recently said he thinks there's a 50-50 chance that Iran and the U.S. can get a deal. His concern lies within the fact that Iran, according to him, has a history of overplaying the cards they are dealt.
1: And that's Fox's Jeff Paul in Dubai. Director of National Intelligence Tulsi Gabbard stepping down amid her husband's cancer diagnosis.
3: The Director of National Intelligence Tulsi Gabbard, who oversees 18 agencies that keep the most important secrets in government, will leave her post on June 30th to help her husband as he fights an aggressive and rare form of bone cancer. She made the announcement after informing the president, according to reporting from Fox Digital. Gabbard posted a copy of the letter that she wrote to President Trump. Speaking of her husband, she said he faces major challenges in the coming weeks and months at this time. I must step away from public service to be by his side and fully support him through this battle. Trump responded, Tulsi has done an incredible job and we will miss her. Gabbard is the fourth Trump cabinet official to leave during the president's second term in office.
1: And that's Fox's David Spunt. 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
18: Welcome. It is Verdict with Senator Ted Cruz, Ben Ferguson with you. And if you're listening on the radio, it's really nice to have you with us. And as a quick reminder, what you're listening to right now, we do is a podcast 3 days a week. 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And you can listen all week long. Senator, we got a lot to talk about, including the fact that we thought you were going to be in Washington for a Votorama that could have turned into the whole weekend. That didn't happen. So what actually happened there?
19: Well, you're exactly right. It is right now 1:42 a.m. Friday morning, so late Thursday night, early Friday morning. I am in Texas. I just landed back at home. I'm sitting here at home in my studio here at home. By the way, studio is a euphemism. So Ben, you know,
18: right?
19: you know this, but let's actually expose the fancy, like really exotic place we record this. I am in the laundry room, like the washing machine and dryer are 4 feet behind me.
18: Yeah, and he's not joking, everybody. I will validate. This is actually reality. You're doing the show in the laundry room. Yes.
19: So by the way, I used to have this thing set up in the game room. We have a game room on the third floor, and there's a pool table and like a big screen TV, and the kids hang out there. And then my daughters threw me out of the third floor. They're like, no, we don't want all this damn podcast equipment up here. Get it out of here. And I got relegated to the laundry room.
18: To the laundry room.
19: And Ben, do you know what I do? I did not do this tonight, but do you know what I do at least 2/3 of the time before I record the podcast in the laundry room?
18: So this goes back to my suspicion, which I was about to ask, and I feel like I know the answer to this question now. I feel pretty confident knowing that you have cats in your home, that there's a litter box that is in the laundry room that you then have to move to do this show. Am I right or wrong?
19: You are notionally right. Yes, there's a litter box. But we have not one, we have not two, we have not three cats. Now listen, I'm not a cat guy. But you know what I am?
18: You and I agree on that, by the way.
19: But you know what I am? I'm a daughter guy.
18: What are you?
19: Okay. I'm a daughter guy, and I have two daughters, and my eldest daughter, Caroline, loves her cats. So I have not one, not two, but three damn cats in the house.
18: Yeah.
19: And if it were up to me, I'd have zero, but I adore my daughter. And she loves these cats, so I've got three cats. That's just how it works, because I'm a girl.
18: By the way, that's a lot of litter in the litter box in the laundry room where you're getting to do this show.
19: Okay, but so you need to understand. So the laundry room, the litter box is there. They occasionally use it, but 2/3 of the time, before I record the podcast, I have to pick up piles of cat crap. Like I go to the
18: this
19: bathroom.
18: Makes me so happy.
19: I get pieces of toilet paper. I just pick up hunks because I'm not going to sit here and do the podcast with like a stinking pile of cat crap next to me. So I pick them up.
18: Yeah, that's
19: tonight was a good night. There's actually none tonight. This is actually, it's been a while that I haven't had to pick it up.
18: Senator, but this is all of our plan, just to keep you grounded and humble, and just, you know, you are a senator, you're kind of a big deal.
19: I'm just saying, people think this may be exotic and like sexy. I'm in the laundry room, happy not to have cat crap next to me.
18: I feel like you're almost wishing you were doing a Votorama in Washington D.C. right now. I feel like that's where we're going with this.
19: So in many ways, I do. It's 1:46 a.m. We're going to break down, number one, why Congress, why the Senate is right now not passing funding for ICE and CBP. What happened? I'm going to give you the inside story. I'm going to take you inside. We had a two-hour meeting with the acting attorney general of the United States. We had some fireworks in the Senate. I'm going to take you inside that. And by the way, that's one of the things this podcast does, is tries to take you behind the curtain, behind the scenes, to let you know what's happening in Washington. We're also going to talk about the amazing fact, and I got to say, as a Cuban American, my heart is going pitter-pat, that Raul Castro has been indicted, criminally indicted, and that we may well see people showing up to arrest him. We're going to break that down, and we're also going to talk about the Democrats who are weeping. They don't like communists who are indicted.
18: Yeah, it's going to be a great show. We also want to talk to you about the incredible work that's being done right now by the International Fellowship of Christians and Jews, and how you can get involved to help so many people in need right now. When we talk about Israel, we're not just talking about a place. We're talking about a people connected to a promise made by God, one he has never broken, and one that continues even today, because God's character doesn't change. What he begins, he sustains. What he promises, he fulfills. And that matters today. Right now in Israel, families run to shelters as sirens sound. Now, this isn't just a crisis. It's a call to respond. For Christians, caring for Jewish people isn't rooted in politics. It's rooted in trust in a God who keeps his word. So we don't stay distant. We step in with prayer and practical help. The International Fellowship of Christians and Jews is on the ground, bringing food, caring for the vulnerable, and reminding people they're not alone. This is what it looks like to align your heart with God's, to pray, to show up, and to care. So join us in praying for peace of Jerusalem and for the people who need it right now. Visit PrayIFCJ.org. That's PrayIFCJ.org.
20: All right, so Senator, there was news this week that it was going to be a Votorama, it was going to be reconciliation, some really important issues were going to be resolved going through the Senate, and then all of a sudden it was like, never mind, everyone's going home. So explain for everyone listening right now what happened.
19: So what we were supposed to be doing right now, what I expected to be, was on the floor of the Senate at 1, 2, 3, 4, 5 in the morning, in the midst of what's called Votorama. Votorama is part of reconciliation. Now, what is reconciliation? Reconciliation is the major exception to the filibuster rule in the Senate. And it is the way last year we passed the Working Families Tax Cut. It is a way to get around the Democrats' obstruction. And right now, we're going to use reconciliation to fund ICE and CBP, because the Democrats have decided that they are radical at a level we've never seen before. I think we're living in a world where Democrats will never, ever, ever again vote to fund ICE or border enforcement. Now, that is radical, that is ridiculous, that is extreme, and yet it's where I think Democrats are. So, we were getting ready to vote on reconciliation to fund border security for the next 3 years, for all of President Trump's presidency. That all blew up today. And instead of doing that, we had a long, long meeting. I'm gonna take you inside. So the meeting started at lunchtime. And Todd Blanche, the acting attorney general, showed up to explain what the administration is doing with the so-called weaponization or judgment. There were fireworks at an epic level. I'm going to bring you inside exactly what happened.
20: We're going to take a quick break. We'll come right back. We'll get into all of that. Don't forget, we do the show as a podcast 3 days a week as well. So make sure you subscribe to Verdict with Ted Cruz. It's always free wherever you get your podcasts. And you can also watch the majority of the shows we do on YouTube as well. We'll take a quick break. It's Verdict with Ted Cruz, Ben Ferguson with you. A lot more coming up.

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19: 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It is Verdict with Senator Ted Cruz and Ben Ferguson with you as well. 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We are bringing you back into the room where everything was supposed to be a Votorama. It was supposed to be a long weekend. Reconciliation was supposed to happen. And Senator, you said all that just ended up stopping and everyone went home. So go back to what you were talking about with Blanche in the room and how everything just kind of paused.
20: Well, 11 a.m. today, we had a meeting of all the Senate Republicans and Todd Blanche is the acting attorney general. And I got to say, it's one of the roughest meetings I've seen in my entire time in the Senate. There were a lot of Republican senators who were just pissed. And there are two dynamics going on. Number one, just electorally, there are several Republican senators who are just really, really unhappy. Bill Cassidy, Republican from Louisiana. President Trump endorsed against him. He just had his primary. He had two candidates, Letlow and Fleming, running against him. Cassidy came in third, so he did not make the runoff. So it is 100% that next year Bill Cassidy will not be a senator in the United States Senate. Now, this is not subtle or rocket science. Bill Cassidy's pissed. He is angry. He's angry at the president. There are consequences when you endorse and defeat a sitting Republican president. A second Republican senator who's unhappy is Tom Tillis. Tom Tillis, Republican from North Carolina. President Trump has been extremely critical of Tillis. He pledged to defeat Tillis in his election. And so Tillis dropped out. He's not running for re-election. He's going to be gone. Instead, Michael Whatley is a good guy, is running for his seat, but it's an open seat now. And Tillis did it because the president came out hard against it. But that's a second Republican who's pretty damn chippy.
19: Yeah.
20: A third Republican who was not there for this meeting, but is my colleague, John Cornyn. So John Cornyn, the senior senator from Texas, he is in the middle of his primary right now in Texas. The primary is next Tuesday. We are right now, as we speak, in the middle of early voting. So Texans are voting right now. And this week, President Trump endorsed Cornyn's primary opponent, Ken Paxton. Now, that is going to have a massive effect on the election. We talked about this in the last podcast, how President Trump's impact in each of these races had a really big impact. But, and I will say Cornyn was not there, but I think it's fair to expect, and I say this without John having expressed this, but it's fair to expect John's going to be less than thrilled. And then finally, Rand Paul. So we had a Kentucky primary with Thomas Massie. Thomas Massie is a House member. Thomas Massie is very, very closely aligned with Rand Paul. Thomas Massie is a libertarian. He's a really smart guy, MIT graduate. But he is someone who, number one, has been passionately anti-Israel in a way that I think has been pretty extreme. But secondly, Thomas Massie has voted against Donald Trump over and over and over again. The biggest legislative accomplishment we've had of the second term, which is the One Big Beautiful Bill, also called the Working Families Tax Cut, Massie voted no. And Massie has voted no over and over and over again. I like Thomas. He's a really smart guy. He's an interesting guy. He believes in what he's saying. But President Trump is understandably pissed because Massie votes no and votes against President Trump over and over and over again. And so President Trump leaned in a big way against Thomas Massie and beat him in a primary. Well, look, that will have its own repercussions in the House, although actually it doesn't make things much harder in the House because Massie was already voting no on almost everything Trump did. So presumably Massie will still vote no on almost everything Trump does. So that doesn't change the House a whole lot. But in the Senate, I'll tell you, Rand Paul, who was very, very close with Massie, was campaigning with Massie. Rand was pissed. Now, here's the problem. I walked through four people there. Bill Cassidy, Tom Tillis, John Cornyn, Rand Paul. Those are four senators. We have a 53-47 majority. If you lose four senators, you're below 50 and you can't get anything done. That is going to be a complicating factor for the rest of the year. Like those four senators, I don't envision suddenly anything becoming hunky-dory and they're being happy. Like that.

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2: Relief to people who were victimized by weaponization. That being said, I got to tell you, Ben, fiery does not begin to cut it. The senators I mentioned, they were pissed, but almost every Republican senator was there. So my guess is there are probably 45 senators in the room. At least half of them were blasting the attorney general, and they were pissed. Basically, the message they said is, you know what? We were going to pass reconciliation this week. We were going to fund all of ICE, all of CBP, all of border control. And then you announced this judgment fund. And right now, here's the challenge. If John Thune had put reconciliation on the floor tonight, the Democrats would have put a bunch of amendments on the floor to unwind the judgment fund, and we would have lost every vote. And we wouldn't have lost it close. It wouldn't have been 51-49. I got to tell you, the Republican senators were pissed. In just a minute, I'm going to tell you more about what they had to say.
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11: News, I'm Daria Olbinger. Secretary of State Marco Rubio is in India.
12: And just in the past year, we've seen this partnership deepen in ways that don't often make headlines or aren't splashy, but are important and real and tangible and enduring. We've expanded commercial ties now with more than $20 billion in investments.
11: The secretary met with India's prime minister to discuss cooperation across a number of areas. Are we really alone?
13: I now have 1 hour and 21 minutes. And I am observing John's fireflies drifting away from me.
11: The White House releasing new audio and video about unidentified aerial phenomena, the stuff we used to call UFOs. They include the clip you just heard from a Mercury astronaut who says he saw fireflies in space. 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
15: Welcome back. It is Verdict with Senator Ted Cruz, Ben Ferguson with you. It's really nice to have you with us this weekend. And a reminder, we do this show as a podcast 3 days a week, so make sure you download Verdict with Ted Cruz wherever you get your podcasts, and we take you behind the scenes and talk about exactly what's happening now in Washington. We're dealing with reconciliation at the moment. And Senator, I want you to pick it back up where what you were talking about, because clearly there were a lot of senators that were upset over the slush fund. They weren't happy. They were making it well known to the administration, and that's really what derailed all this.
16: Well, so today we were in a closed-door meeting for 2 hours with the acting attorney general of the United States and 50-some-odd Republican senators. And people were pissed. People were, the entire meeting, they were screaming at the acting attorney general. And he was trying to lay out the legal basis. And by the way, the legal basis is quite sound. Listen, under Joe Biden, the Department of Justice, the FBI, the entire federal government was weaponized against American citizens. They used DOJ and the FBI as their stormtroopers to go after their political enemies. And so you and I have been talking about for a long time, there needs to be accountability. There needs to be accountability in terms of the people that did that, but there also needs to be accountability in terms of a remedy for the people who are targeted. This week, the Department of Justice announced this judgment fund. The judgment fund would be for $1.7 billion. I understand what they're trying to do. They're trying to provide real relief to people who were targeted by political weaponization by the Biden Justice Department and FBI. Here's the problem. Number one, there were multiple senators who were yelling at the attorney general, and it was not calm. It was yelling. And they were saying, this feels like self-dealing. So President Trump sued the United States government. This judgment fund came out of a settlement as a result of the lawsuit between Donald Trump and the U.S. government. And there were multiple senators yelling at the attorney general saying, this feels like self-dealing. This feels like Trump cut a deal with himself. Now, let me give you the attorney general's response. And by the way, Ben, you were going on CNN because you like hanging out with communists.
15: I like beating the communists. I like smoking the communists. Yeah, Let's be clear about that. Somebody's got to fight the commies.
16: Yeah. So you called me tonight and you're like, all right, I'm going on CNN. What do I say about this?
15: Yeah.
16: And
15: we're being totally honest, let's be clear. I called you and I said, I need your help. I need your advice. How do I talk about this? And because I knew it was going to be 5-1 on this issue, right?
16: Okay. And Ben, you and I have been doing this for years. Yeah. I can't remember another time you've asked for my help. It was actually pretty stunning. I'm like, wow, this issue is bumpy. If Ben's like, what the hell do I if say?
15: I'm like, call. You know, it's like on Who Wants to Be a Millionaire? It's like call a lifeline.
16: Okay, I'm going to go be surrounded by liberals attacking me. What do I say?
15: Yeah.
16: Here was Todd Blanche's talking point. Number one, which most people don't know. Apparently, according to the agreements of this announcement, President Trump and his family are not eligible to receive funds from this fund. That's a good thing. Like in terms of the question of did they cut a deal that was self-dealing and benefiting themselves? If they're not eligible to receive funds from this fund, that helps. That makes it better.
15: Sure.
16: Secondly, what they said. So there were a lot of questions about January 6th. And listen, January 6th, a lot of things happened. And most of the senators, we were in the Capitol on January 6th. We saw violent rioters storm the Capitol. We were evacuated. We evacuated the Senate floor because there were violent rioters who, to be clear, were chanting "Hang Mike Pence," who were coming in. And there was a real air of violence that was occurring. And a lot of senators were unhappy, saying, wait, are people who committed acts of violence, are people who assaulted police officers, who beat up police officers on January 6th, are they about to get a check from taxpayer funds? Now, yeah. Todd Blanche was adamant, and he said not just no, but hell no. And he said this was not just to one senator. This was to 3 or 5 or 10. I mean, it was over and over again. He said, no, no, no. Nobody who committed an act of violence, nobody who assaulted law enforcement is going to be eligible to receive a payment. He said, listen, this judgment fund is here for people, for parents who were targeted as school boards, for people who were targeted, for Catholics going to their parish who were targeted by the FBI. This fund is here for American citizens that were targeted by the weaponization of the Biden administration. Everything they said, I'm like, hooray, hooray, hooray. But I got to tell you, people were really worked up and they said, listen, the terms of this judgment fund, Acting Attorney General Blanche, you're telling us people who have committed acts of violence are not eligible. But the announcement doesn't say that. And so that was the real divide. And here was the problem. We had planned to put reconciliation on the floor tonight. So my plan was it is now 2:06 a.m. Texas time, 3:06 a.m. D.C. time. I'd expected to be on the floor of the Senate right now doing reconciliation, voting on the Democrat amendments, and then funding border security. But here's the problem. The Democrats were going to introduce a bunch of amendments, all focused on the judgment fund. and we were going to lose those amendment votes. Because of the 40-plus Republicans in the room, I'd say half of them were ready to vote with the Democrats on this. And so it was angry. It was hot. People were pissed. And there were going to be amendments like the judgment fund cannot be used to pay people who are guilty of raping women. Now, I got to say, look, I'm pretty darn conservative. I don't want to pay taxpayer dollars to people who are rapists. Like there were amendments that were coming up that were going to be bumpy. And by the way, I agree with the idea of this judgment fund. I'm a big supporter of it. But the degree of the jailbreak of Republicans who were bolting, who were saying we're going to vote with the Democrats and basically kill reconciliation because of this judgment fund. I think if the judgment fund had not been announced this week, we would be right now on the Senate floor. We'd be funding border security. And if they announced the judgment fund next week, it would have been a political issue, but it wouldn't have been the same contest. What ended up happening is Republican leadership said, look, we don't have the votes and that ain't changing in the next 12 hours. And so they just punted. They said, you know what? We're going to vote in a week. We're all on a 1 week recess. So the next week I'm going to be traveling around Texas. We're all going to be in our home states, and then we'll be back on June 1st. We're going to vote on border security then. Now, the good news is the funding for border security is there, so it will not limit border security. But I got to say, this meeting, I felt bad. I like Todd. He's a good guy. He was the deputy attorney general. He's now the acting AG. He was giving legal answers to the questions that were being raised, saying, look, this is a judgment fund. This follows precedent of other judgment funds. This is settling litigation. He was giving very legal answers. The anger and frustration from Republican senators was not legal. It was political. It was, yeah, you're putting us in a position that for many of the Republican senators, they were not willing to defend. Here's what's going to happen, Ben. There's going to be some change to this judgment fund. I don't know what it's going to be, but it will be something that the White House and the Department of Justice agrees on. They're going to announce it, because if nothing changes, we don't have the votes to secure our border. And it is unacceptable. It is untenable. It is impossible to imagine that we will not fund border security. Look, I'm a yes. I'm a yes regardless. So I ain't the problem in the votes here. But I'll tell you, in the room of 45 Republicans, there were 20 no's right now. And so that is a problem. The solution, what is going to happen? And I told you this when you're going on CNN. I said, I don't know exactly what will happen, but we will see the administration announcing at a minimum a modification of this, because if they don't, they've got a full on revolt in the Senate.
15: Yeah, it's going to be very interesting to see what this next week unfolds, and we're going to keep you up to date on it. I can promise you that, and take you behind the scenes. You can't get this anywhere else. Like, this is why I love doing the show, because you get to hear exactly
16: what
15: really
16: happened
15: today. By the way,
16: Ben, is there another show that takes you inside the closed-door meeting at the Senate that happened today? I don't know.
15: And brings you that show from the laundry room. Let's be clear. Like, this is all access, Senator, all access here. I love it.
16: And I got to say on this, Ben, look, normally in these fights, I stand up and I'm fighting for the president. I'm fighting for the White House. I'm fighting for us to do the right thing. This was a meeting where, frankly, there was no point. There were so many people who were pissed that it was clear you just had to give it a little while to, like, let it play out. Like when you have cathartic anger, you need to let it spill out. And part of it is, as I mentioned, there are a number of Republicans who are really angry at the president because he's endorsed against them. That's going to be a challenge for the rest of the year. And so we will get this done. We will secure the border. And we're also going to deal with the abuse of power. But it's going to take a little bit of time.
15: Yeah, it's going to be very, very interesting. Don't forget, we do this show as a podcast 3 days a week, so make sure you hit that subscribe or your auto-download button wherever you get this podcast. We'll take a quick break. It's Verdict with Ted Cruz. More coming up.
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15: Welcome back. It is Verdict with Senator Ted Cruz, Ben Ferguson with you. And Senator, I want to move on to what we talked about in the last show has now become a reality, and that is Raul Castro has been indicted This is bringing lots of celebration to the Cuban community down in Florida. A lot of excitement also in Cuba because of this. And we've seen some of those videos have been able to get out of the country with limited access to the internet there. But this is a very big moment for justice. And now there couldn't be more of a stark difference between having a former president, Barack Obama, that would sit down with this man who's now been accused of murder by the United States of America, indicted for that. He sat down with him in a baseball game, hung out with him, and now Donald Trump's like, no, no, no, we don't do that with bad guys. We don't negotiate with them. We indict them.
16: Well, forget the Cuban community in Florida. This Cuban-American in Houston, Texas, in my laundry room, thankfully not surrounded by cat crap right now, is celebrating because Raul Castro has been indicted. Let me read from Fox News. Former Cuban President Raul Castro has been indicted in connection to his alleged role in the 1996 downing of two planes operated by the Miami-based exile group Brothers to the Rescue. The indictment, which a Florida grand jury returned in April, was unsealed Wednesday, Acting U.S. Attorney General Todd Blanche said during an announcement in Miami on Wednesday. It charges Castro with conspiracy to kill U.S. nationals, destruction of aircraft, and four separate counts of murder. The indictment stems from a February 1996 indictment in which four Americans, Carlos Costa, Armando Alejandro Jr., Mario de la Peña, and Pablo Morales, were flying in civilian aircraft when Cuban military aircraft shot their planes down in international waters and killed them, the indictment alleges, according to Blanche. Quote, they were unarmed civilians and were flying humanitarian missions for the rescue and protection of people fleeing oppression across the Florida Straits, Blanche said. Quote, as alleged in the indictment, Raul Castro and five co-defendants participated in a conspiracy that ended with Cuban military aircraft firing missiles at those planes and killing four Americans, he continued. Nations and their leaders cannot be permitted to target Americans, kill them, and not face accountability, Blanche also said. Joining Blanche announcing the indictment were United States Attorney for the Southern District of Florida, Jason A. Reading Quinones, Deputy FBI Director Christopher Rea, and Florida Attorney General James Utheimer. Look, Raul Castro, he's in his mid-90s. He is a murdering, torturous, communist bastard. Look, if there's one thing, and let me say to the folks that listen to Verdict, you guys know me. If there's one thing about me, I genuinely and deeply and passionately loathe communists. Communism is the most evil ideology humanity has ever created. Communism has produced more murder, more torture, more imprisonment, more poverty, more misery than any ideology in the history of our planet. Fidel Castro was an evil monster. When Fidel Castro died, I gave a floor speech saying how happy I was that Fidel Castro had moved to warmer climates. I believe Fidel Castro is burning in hell right now. His brother Raul was vicious, was responsible for much of the oppression in Cuba. He's no longer the president. He's now 94, and I am incredibly glad, I am gratified, that the Trump Department of Justice has indicted him for murder. This is an evil man, and this may well set the predicate, just like Nicolas Maduro, for the United States going in to execute this arrest warrant, to arrest him. And I got to say, one of the striking things...
15: By the way, I had to ask you this real quick. Do you think there's a decent probability that is actually what could happen here?
16: 50-50. Look, okay. I think President Trump is going to ask the military, how likely are we to succeed? It depends where Raul Castro is. Could you mount a military campaign to go in and get him? I don't know how secure he is. I have zero classified information on this, so I'm not revealing anything. But I don't think President Trump will order the operation if it is unlikely to succeed. So if Castro makes a stupid decision and goes somewhere where we could get him, I think there's a real chance we go arrest him. If he is hidden underground, either figuratively or literally, where we don't know where he is, that becomes more complicated. So I don't know the answer to that. But I think it's a 50-50 proposition right now. And I will say the contrast. If you look at the alums from the Obama administration, if you look at Ben Rhodes, who was the deputy national security advisor under Obama, he is effectively weeping. You look at Jen Psaki. Jen Psaki had Ben Rhodes on TV, and they were lamenting how horrible it was that Raul Castro had been indicted. Understand, when Obama was president, he went and joined Raul Castro at a baseball game. They were palling it around. They had their arms around each other. And listen, commies like other commies. Listen, Barack Obama, when he was president, at times he pretended he was moderate. But I think as the years have gone by, it has been clear, look, there is a very real communist movement in the Democrat Party. They've got people like Graham Platner, this crazy self-described communist running for Senate in Maine, the guy with the Nazi Totenkampf tattoo on his chest.
15: Yeah,
16: he will tell you he's a communist. AOC, Ilhan Omar, those folks, they won't quite tell you they're a communist, but they're close. Al Sayed, who's the radical leftist running for Senate in Michigan, is also pretty damn close to a communist. And listen, I believe, I think Obama is responsible for all of this. He has radicalized the Democrat Party. And so you look at you look at the pictures and images of Obama embracing Raul Castro. Obama loved communists who were enemies of America. Obama started his presidency. One of the very first things he did, he went to the University of Cairo in Egypt, and he gave a speech, and he said Iran has a right, and he used the word right, to nuclear technology. Now that's idiocy. That makes no sense. But all of the Obama bros are weeping right now, because if you gave them a choice, who do you like more? Raul Castro, the communist, murdering, torturing, evil tyrant, or Donald Trump? 100% of the Obama bros would pick Castro over Trump. And so they're all freaking out. I gotta say, karma is a bitch.
15: It really is. Don't forget, we do the show as a podcast 3 days a week. Make sure you get Verdict with Ted Cruz wherever you get your podcasts. You can download it for free, and you can also watch us on YouTube as well. If you want to watch the show, just go to Verdict with Ted Cruz on YouTube, and you can do that. And we'll also see you back here on this radio station next weekend as well. Have a great week.
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12: The discussions continue. I'm Daria Albinger. The war in Iran has been going on for nearly 3 months. Negotiators are still trying to reach an agreement to end it. But the parties are far apart on a number of things.
4: A delegation from Pakistan is now in Iran, which includes the country's army chief. They're meeting with the Iranian foreign minister and the speaker of parliament as Pakistan works to hammer out a ceasefire deal between the two sides. Marco Rubio, who just landed in India after NATO meetings in Sweden, says there needs to be a plan B if Washington and Tehran can't agree on a deal. Rubio says Tehran cannot control or monetize the freedom of navigation, and they can't have a nuclear weapon. Back here in the UAE, one official who spoke out recently said he thinks there's a 50-50 chance that Iran and the U.S. can get a deal. His concern lies within the fact that Iran, according to him, has a history of overplaying the cards they are dealt.
12: That's Fox's Jeff Paul. There's a new head of the Federal Reserve. Kevin Warsh was sworn in yesterday as the 17th chair of the nation's central bank.
8: And it was a who's who in that ceremony. Warsh sworn in by Justice Clarence Thomas, Scott Bessent, and Kevin Hassett were both in the room. Hassett, of course, was a front runner for the job at one point. Another finalist for the spot, Federal Reserve Governor Christopher Waller, made comments shortly before that ceremony saying it would be, quote, crazy for the Fed to contemplate cuts in the near future. Central bankers say some policy firming might be appropriate if inflation persistently stays above that 2% target rate. Warsh begins his first term as the conflict in Iran puts upward pressure on prices. In the past, Warsh has argued for reshaping the Fed and shrinking its footprint.
12: That's Connor Hansen of the Fox Business Channel. Warsh is jumping right into things with his first policy meeting in mid-June. America's listening to Fox News.
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17: Temperatures being 30 degrees above average.
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6: Thanks, sir. Thank you.
5: And then we also have a new guest. We have Marcus Sullivan, and we also have Chris Gamboa, who's going to join us in a little bit from Two Men and a Truck. Welcome, Marcus.
6: Thank you. Thank you guys for having me.
15: Of course. Welcome.
5: So glad to have you on the program. We've been wanting to get a mover on for some time. You know, realtors and movers, important roles when it comes to getting a new house and
6: peas and carrots and pork and beans, that kind of thing.
5: Kind of thing. That kind of thing. And Marcus, you're the general manager over there at Two Men and a Truck. And you've been doing this a while.
6: Oh, yeah. I've been doing it almost 27 years. I absolutely love it. Been doing it since I was 20 years old.
5: Oh, my goodness. That means you're almost over 30. Over 30. So I wanted to ask you a bunch of questions about movers and let's talk about moving day, first of all. So what, I just sold my house and I need to move, what are some things I need to know to make that move as smooth as possible? What do I need to know?
6: First thing I would say you would absolutely honestly need to know every single time is whenever you're calling around to try and book your move, to be extremely honest about what you have. Oh. That could be the difference in the price that you pay.
5: There you go.
6: That could be the difference. If you forget to say, let's say hypothetically speaking, you call us, you say, I have 50 boxes and your move isn't until a week from that day. Okay. By the time that day comes, you may have 200 boxes because they're still packing.
5: Oh, okay.
6: So we may have given you a 1 to 3 hour quote and you need a 4 to 6 hour quote. Mm,
5: okay.
6: So you absolutely have to be honest and you have to really think about all the intangibles such as,
15: all my kitchen stuff.
6: Your kitchen stuff.
15: My keyboard piano collection.
6: Exactly. Even as little as the distance from where we may have to park the truck to how far it is to get to your front door.
5: Oh, right. Because, if you're in an apartment and there's a long walk to the parking lot, mm-hmm. I'm sure that's important to you guys as well.
6: Exactly.
5: That's going to take some time.
15: What's that conversation really look like? If I call someone up and I'm trying to get a feel for what this is really going to cost me, I don't know how many boxes my stuff is going to take. Mm-hmm. How can we translate this? Can I tell you, hey, my house is about 2,000 square feet. I have 3 bedrooms. Can I start in that place? Is that useful? Or how do people work that out?
6: Yes, you can actually start with the square feet and how many bedrooms you have, right. How many rooms in general.
15: Yeah.
6: And we can just gauge off exactly how many rooms you tell us. Mm-hmm. If you tell us you have 4 bedrooms, more than likely we'll automatically assume they're all full.
15: Yes.
5: Yes.
6: That way, when we quote you, more than likely it's not going to, it'll maybe a little bit less if you have more than a full room.
5: Gotcha.
15: Is there a downside? And I'm sorry, Harvey, but is there a downside for me telling you too much? Is that okay? Can I say, you know what, treat it like a 4 bedroom because I may have some extra stuff, or I have 2 bedrooms that has nothing in it, just some furniture. Like, is it okay to go too high and then come down at the end? Does that work out?
6: Yes, John, there's never a downside of giving too much information.
5: Like John said, so I tell you I got 4 bedrooms and you come and you give us an estimate of 6.5 hours or 7 hour or whatever. You do it by the hour, or half hour, or is it an hour?
6: By the hour.
5: By the hour. Okay, so you say it's going to be 6 hours, but it turns out you're done in 4.
6: Mm-hmm.
5: Is that possible that we would get a reduction in the amount of money we pay, or are we still you're committed to the 6?
15: Yeah, am I committed to the 6?
6: No, sir. Well, your charge hourly. So if we give you a 4 to 6 hour window, and the job goes 4 hours, you only have to pay for the 4 hours.
5: Okay, good. So there is a range that we can work out.
6: Yes.
5: So we can talk ahead of time. Say, hey, you say, Harvey, it looks like your job's gonna be 4 to 6 hours. It ends up being 5. I get charged 5 hours.
6: Correct.
15: Okay. Right, let me poke at that one level further, which is, if I tell you it's 8 and it ends up being 4 hours, is that a problem?
6: No, that's not a problem at all. Okay. Our CSRs might not be too happy because they're paid on accuracy. They
5: might indeed
6: not be too happy about it.
5: Okay. See, and I'm looking at it from his perspective, saying, gee, you told me 8 hours now, and now my guys don't have any work for 4 hours.
15: I agree with that idea.
5: So I think there would have to be some kind of...
15: I just want to know what my exposure is going to be.
5: Yeah, I think it's a valid question. Okay, so you guys are under new management. It's been two men. Is that a franchise operation?
6: Yes, it is.
5: It is. Okay, so you're under new
15: operation. I've heard of it. Yeah,
5: you're under new management. Look, so you're around the country. So you have operations around the country then.
6: Yes, sir. We are all over. And I actually came from our St. Louis location. I've been out here in Vegas for, it'll be a year, June 1st.
5: Oh, okay.
15: Well, welcome. All right.
6: Thank you so much. I actually love Las Vegas. So when I got the opportunity to come out here, it was a no-brainer.
5: Good. Oh, please, St. Louis. That's an easy call. I can't even imagine. You know, you don't see many people moving from Vegas to St. Louis.
6: No,
5: that's not happening. More people are coming this way.
15: Seems to be less demand on that.
5: It's interesting. Okay, so now that you've come, your staff's maybe a little better trained. You're doing some more efforts, and maybe that's because of you.
6: Yes, I had to come and pretty much revamp everything. We wanted to retrain our drivers, retrain our movers, get our CSRs all in line with everything that we want to do now. We're really, really, really trying to get our name out here, and I'm going above and beyond for our customers.
5: Good. No, I'm glad. I think it's important for people to understand. You know, when people ask us to recommend a mover, it becomes an important thing for me because if I'm going to recommend a mover, and they let my clients down, it's a reflection on me.
6: Exactly.
5: And so I've always been reluctant, honestly, to recommend a mover. It's been a problem for me.
15: I'm thinking about this from I'm a human being, right? Okay. So we talk about money a little bit. Let's say that's in the range. How do I vet security on things? Like what should I say? I'm moving this myself. Like I have my silver dollar collection and I'm going to move that myself versus all these coins that I have. I'm going to let the movers take care of that. I'm not going to worry about it. Like, should I be worried about that? Should I be asking these people to say, what is your vetting process? Tell me about security, if you would.
6: We are, insured and bonded.
5: Okay.
6: So that's number one. Mm-hmm. Number two, we take customer service extremely, extremely serious.
15: Okay.
6: So if I get a call about anything, I'll completely stop what I'm doing to take care of my customers.
15: Sure.
5: Okay.
6: And there are situations where you don't always win. I'm going to give you guys an example.
5: Okay.
6: Let's say we do a job that costs $800 and my guys damage something that costs $1,500.
5: Oh my.
6: You know, sometimes you don't always win.
5: Because you could probably file for insurance, but you're probably better off just writing the check.
6: You're better off paying out of pocket.
5: Yeah, I get that. Yeah.
15: Should I expect all these guys, the movers, to be background checked, or should I never even ask about that?
6: Great question.
15: What's the reality?
6: That's a great question. Everybody that we hire go through an extensive background check.
15: Okay.
5: Okay. Good.
6: For sure. Right before they're hired, and then before they actually start. We run a second background that's worldwide, a little bit bigger, and they have to pass both background checks for us to hire them.
15: Good.
5: Yeah, I see. You know, I see a comment here that your movers who care. That's kind of like where your stance.
15: Okay, what's that look like?
5: That's and truthfully, you know, I've heard all the stories because you know my clients are always moving.
15: Yeah.
5: So I've heard all the stories, good and bad, and otherwise.
15: In or out.
5: And the frustrating part is that if there is a mistake made. That it seems to me that what you're telling me, if a mistake's made, you're going to correct it. You're going to make it do what you can to make it right.
6: For sure.
5: Now, so when they talk about packing things, now my wife asked this question to me before, and I said, I don't know. Let me find out.
15: Shout out Helene. All right.
5: Can you? Yeah, Helene. I don't know why she doesn't want to come on the program.
15: Yeah.
5: Anyway, she was asking, will you guys pack stuff for people too? Is that a service that they
15: That's
5: can request?
15: Fair question.
5: You?
15: Yeah. Yes. I want that.
6: Yes,
15: yeah.
6: We have moving services and we have packing services.
5: Okay.
6: They are considered separate services.
5: They're separate. I would imagine so.
6: Yes, they are separate.
5: When I hire you to do a move, do you come out and validate like we were talking before, will you come out to the house and say, yeah, we got it. We know where we are. We're 4 to 6 hours.
15: Right. Or does it happen the day of my appointment? First mover shows up, when they tell me.
5: Right.
6: 90% of our moves are booked over the phone.
5: Right.
6: Based off what the customer tells us. Gotcha. They have. That's why it's so important to be accurate.
5: Yeah.
6: If it's a job that we consider really, really big, we'll send out an operations manager to look at it, or an OTR job, which is what we consider over the road job.
5: Oh.
6: We'll also send them out for things like that.
5: That's a great point. And we're coming up on a break, but you guys not only do local moves, but you'll take them elsewhere.
6: Oh, yes, we will.
5: Anywhere in the country.
6: Just about anywhere.
5: Okay. Correct. In the continental U.S., I'll say. You may not want to drive them to Hawaii.
15: That's a little harder. Yeah.
5: Yeah.
15: We have Chinook helicopters that come in.
5: No, it wouldn't be. It was submarine.
15: Oh, John. Submarine.
5: Come on. You know, what are you talking about?
15: I apologize.
5: Hey, guys, listen, we're coming up on our first commercial break. We're going on a few. We'll be back in just a minute.
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5: Welcome back. I'm Harvey Blankfeld. You're listening to Las Vegas Real Estate Now. We're here every Saturday at 11 a.m. If you ever have a question or an idea for the program, please call or text me at 702-203-1165. Again, that's 702-203-1165. With me now in studio, we have Marcus Sullivan, who's the general manager of Two Men and a Truck. We also have one of the drivers, Chris Gamboa. Chris, welcome.
4: Hello. How are you guys doing?
5: Glad to have you on the program. I know you've been with the company for a while. Since Marcus has arrived, have you seen things differently? Have things changed at the company? Tell us what's happened since.
4: Oh, yeah,
5: since
4: big time. Like I said, I've been through a lot of the general managers and managers. Ever since he came on this last year, it's been a drastic change.
5: Is that right? You've seen improvement, training and such?
4: The Google reviews, everything. It's just like his performance, you know what I mean? And everybody, all of our movers and drivers respect him more than I've ever seen.
5: Okay, good.
4: So,
5: well, 27 years, I guess, that earns you a little bit of respect, I guess, right?
4: Yeah, you definitely got some credibility.
5: So

0: You know, John was asking us before we started this segment, and I think it was a great question. What kind of prep do you want a person who's moving, what kind of prep do you want them to do to make your job efficient? What do you expect to find when you get to that house? What's the best way to find that house?
1: Well, if they hadn't already arranged for a pack and move, you know what I mean? They should be like real specific about it. You know what I mean? Because if they didn't arrange for a pack and move and we show up to their house and there's still loose stuff all over the dressers, loose stuff all over the countertops, and they expect us to take it, I'm like, well, what do you want us to do with this? You know?
0: Yeah.
1: And then they just bust out a big box full of bags. Well, hey, just get rid of it for me. And it was like,
0: that's a problem. Yeah.
1: You know, it kind of is. But you know what I mean? Like I say, I always smile and I do everything I do with pride. And we have this grammar rule. You know what I mean? Treat everyone like you would treat your own grandma.
0: So, oh, I like that.
1: Yeah, you know what I mean?
0: Smart.
1: Yeah.
0: Okay, so yeah. So basically, the first thing you would say is, hey, guys, get everything in boxes. You know, let's get it all. So I don't want to move. I'm not going to pick up the dishes off the countertop, and I'm not going to pull stuff out of the dishwasher for you. I need everything wrapped in boxes. And honestly, if it's breakable, make sure it's got either bubble wrap or newspaper or something around it. Yeah. So when I pick that box up, we're not going to hear anything clink together, right?
1: Yes. Yeah, please.
0: Has that happened to you?
1: I've had them just bag up glass bottles and plates in a plastic black bag.
0: Oh my goodness.
1: So I'm like you almost put me in a position where I got to get a release of liability. If anything breaks, it's not properly taken care of or covered.
0: Right.
1: So we're not responsible for that late.
0: I got it. Okay. So then I guess, you know, the other thing is that I wanted to ask you, Chris, is that when someone's looking for a mover, what kind of questions should they be asking that mover? What's the things that they need to be checking with you? If they're shopping, say they're shopping you guys, two men a truck against, you know, Joe's moving company, what are the questions they need to be asking you and Joe's? What's the questions you think they should be asking you?
1: Well, you know what I mean? Like I said, I'm like, I do everything I do with pride and I guess, you know what I mean? Smile and cleaned up, you know?
0: Mm-hmm.
1: You know what I mean? A lot of the customers and people, they could tell if somebody's serious, you know what I mean? If they really want to be there. Taking pride in your work.
0: Yeah.
1: So, you know what I mean?
0: Yeah. And Marcus, what would you say that they need to ask you? What were the questions you would expect somebody to ask of you to make sure that you're the right choice for them?
2: First off, if they are insured and bonded.
0: Oh, sure.
2: If they go through thorough background checks with the movers and drivers.
0: Like John had asked, yeah.
2: Yeah. They should double check and make sure that we're properly trained.
0: Mm-hmm.
2: Those are the first three that jumps out to me like right off the bat.
0: Right.
2: And then if they're really serious about it, drive into the office and just to say, hey, I was looking for a move and get a visual of the place.
0: You know what?
2: Get a visual of the company that you may be using. That'll tell you a lot.
0: That's a great idea. I like that. Yeah. Pay a visit.
2: Mm-hmm.
0: Yeah, because then you're going to see how they run things, how well organized you might be otherwise. These are great. And I think it was important to mention, too, also that you guys don't just do local, but you'll take people elsewhere.
2: Yes.
0: Okay. Well, you were just going to bring up something else about that, or is that?
2: No, that's about right.
0: Okay.
2: Yeah.
0: Very good. So, Chris, I'd love to hear from you. Maybe an example of, you talked about one example, somebody going and bagging up all their glassware. That's kind of a silly thing. Are there other examples of issues that you've come up with when people are getting ready to move that are not prepared or what is the biggest issue you find? Maybe that guys, I need you to listen to me about this. Be prepared for the move. This is the one thing I think is most important.
1: I mean, just kind of have it organized somewhat, you know, like it doesn't have to be perfect, you know what I mean? Cause a lot of customers we come across, you know what I mean? They're not prepared. They got a lot going on. It's the last minute move. They got to get out.
0: Sure.
1: So, you know what I mean? So we kind of respect that and just work with them, you know, we're flexible, but,
0: yeah.
1: I've had houses where I went into, you know what I mean? I'm climbing over toys and slipping on things and I'm like, they expect us to, you know, get to that bed and it's like, you can't even see the bed, you know, it's not have it kind of somewhat, even if it's pushed to the side. And they need help bagging it up, you know what I mean?
0: Okay.
1: Just out of the way so it's not a tripping hazard.
0: Gotcha.
1: Yeah.
0: You know, I'm thinking about myself, and I'm thinking, if I'm going to move, there's some things that I'm going to be concerned with. Number one is that when I'm boxing stuff up, I want to make sure that box gets to the right spot in the new place. Mm-hmm. So maybe labeling is probably, I would bet that's a challenge sometimes too. When I'm labeling, and I don't want to label it as though it's sitting in this house. I want to label it for where it's going, not where it's coming from.
2: Exactly.
0: But where it's going, right? Because mm-hmm. if I say, well, this is bedroom two here, but I know it's going to be bedroom four there, or this is from the family room here, but it's going to be the living room there. I need to make sure I'm careful thinking about what boxes go where, right?
1: Yeah, I'm real thorough about that when it comes to that. You know what I mean? And plus we have this thing where whoever boxes it and packs that day, you know, of us three employees or whoever's on the pack, We initial it at the end. So if you ever have a question, it can come back to that person.
0: Oh, good.
1: And, you know, I mean, if they needed some, like kind of better example on how to wrap it and stuff, if something were to break, then we pull them up on it. You know, we pretty much can tell them, like, you got to wrap it like this.
0: Okay, good.
1: So,
0: yeah, I mean, to me, there's so much in the preparation. I mean, you know, making the move itself, I mean, I don't want to diminish the impact of that, because I know it's a lot, and you guys are professionals at this and you know how to do it. But to me, it's the prep, you know, weeks ahead of time for that person that's moving. It's going to take a while.
1: Yes.
0: I mean, they shouldn't be thinking about the day before. They should be thinking about it maybe 2-3 weeks ahead and start packing stuff up.
2: Or even a month, depending on how big the place is.
0: There it is. One of the big challenges I see between myself, my people who are moving, and the movers is the schedule. I always got to tell my clients, listen, I know we're scheduled to close on the 9th, but there's a chance that for whatever reason that this buyer may need an extra day.

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2: Maybe a different moving company came out and denied the move.
3: Right.
2: Maybe they're getting evicted.
3: Mm.
2: It could be a lot of different things. So whenever we, of course, we'll still book it.
3: We'll
2: book it most of the time, but yeah. I'm probably going to send
3: your best driver.
2: Send my best guy out there because you want somebody that can handle any situation that won't panic.
3: And Chris is sitting here. He's demonstrating flexibility. He's demonstrating he's going to take good care. He understands. He's been through the wars. Yeah. he's battle tested. So, when it comes to the move, the concerns that the person moving is going to have, hey, are you going to, first of all, are you gonna bump into the walls and put scratches all over my walls? Are you gonna mess up my carpet? Are you gonna, God forbid, we're gonna break something? You know, we talked about before. I think you've got to be concerned about those things. So licensed and bonded, number one, right?
2: Oh yeah.
3: And then background checks. I love that. I mean, I think that's really important because I've seen it where my clients, you know. Truth be told, I make myself scarce moving day. my client, it's in my presentation. I think I'm going to be busy that day because I don't want to get involved with that if I can avoid it. Because I know look, moving sucks. Mm-hmm. Let's just face it. It's a horrible thing, but you got to do it.
2: Very stressful.
3: Yeah. And you guys have to be there maybe during one of the most stressful things that they're ever doing in their life. So I think you got to be therapists too, don't you?
2: Oh, yeah. That's where we come in at. We come in to ease the pain.
3: There you go.
2: We come in to a stressful customer, and we really try to train our guys how to deal with that.
3: Yeah.
2: How to deal with a customer that may be on the edge and really upset and got a lot going on.
3: Right.
2: That's one of the things that we go through in their 3 days of training.
3: Love it. Hey, listen, guys, great stuff. I want to thank you guys for coming in. We're going to come up on the bottom of the hour. We're going to a few quick commercials and come back. We got a lot more to talk about today. John's going to rejoin us. So stay tuned, guys. We'll be back in just a minute.
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3: News. I'm Carmen Roberts. Mediators are racing to put together the framework for a peace deal before the U.S. resumes military action against Iran.
4: One official here in the UAE says that he feels like there's a 50-50 chance of there being a deal.
3: Fox's Jeff Paul in Dubai. The family of NASCAR champion Kyle Busch says he died Thursday from complications related to severe pneumonia. Racing team owner Chip Ganassi tells Fox News that Busch was a great driver.
5: It's important to remember he was a father, he was a husband first before he was a racer.
3: The 41-year-old Busch was a husband and father of two. And the Justice Department confirms it scrubbed its website of news releases about January 6th defendants just days after announcing a $1.8 billion fund meant to compensate Trump allies. 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
8: Welcome back. I'm Harvey Blankfeld. You're listening to Las Vegas Real Estate Now. 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
9: 702-203-1165.
8: Again, that's 702-203-1165. And that lovely voice you were hearing interrupting me was John Ingram.
9: Hi, John
8: Ingram from Press Brand. And John's NMLS number is 552-596. I thought I'd sneak that in for you, John. John, I know that you had some thoughts and some questions you brought to me ahead of time.
9: Yes.
8: And so let's get into that. Let's talk about
9: Marcus. The stuff that Marcus has dealt with is I think a really good transition to the reason people move frequently is because they're selling their house. And so, if I can put you on the hot seat and ask you to tell me what's that really look like in today's world and this kind of stuff. And I understand there's multiple phases, right? There's before I list my house, I'm considering it, this kind of information. Then while my house is on the market, but not yet closed. And then at the closing, what to expect. So if you could kind of flesh some of this out. I have curiosities how this really works now.
8: So, it is a process. And no two sales, no two listings, no two sellers are ever alike. So it's the process is variant. And so you start off with the idea, what do we need to do to get the house ready?
9: It's my first question, right? Okay. Is how do I know when my house is ready to be sold? How much do I need 6 months to get ready? Like what's that really look like for people?
8: And my advice to my clients is always pretty succinct. It's first of all, I want everything in the house to work.
9: Okay.
8: So all the appliances should be functional. Secondly, I want as little clutter as possible. Mm-hmm. So let's declutter. I don't mind if you pull stuff out of the actual living spaces and put it in the garage. I'm one of those realtors who insists that we have a clean garage.
9: Okay.
8: I'm kind of okay with the idea that you don't need to go renting storage space for the move.
9: That's helpful.
8: I'm kind of okay with you putting it in the garage because I think buyers understand, they're moving, guys.
9: I've seen these pictures on appraisals where like the boxes are stacked in the garage and stuff.
8: I'm kind of okay with that as a listing agent.
9: Yeah.
8: Depends on the property. There's different, and that's not always the case, but usually I'm okay with that.
9: Okay.
8: People have a tendency to watch these TV shows.
9: Yeah.
8: And they say, hey, Harv, I saw that show and
9: Selling Pecos, I think, is one.
8: Right. they redid the kitchen, the bathroom. Tell me what I got. Normally, again, I'm just all about function. Now, if the house is really, really dated and there's a lot of things wrong with it, we will go into the concept that I'll talk to sellers about the idea. You may want to sell it as is and or you might want to, quote unquote, flip it yourself.
9: Okay.
8: In other words, invest a lot of money in the house. So sometimes you'll sell a home to an investor and he'll put some money into it and he'll sell it for more.
9: Mm.
8: Well, why don't you do that? Why don't you put some money into it and sell it for more? And the question is how much money do I have to spend to get how much? And is it worth it? And so we have to do some, we have to do some math. We need to break out the pencil and paper and decide whether we think investing in upgrading the kitchen is worth it or in upgrading the appliances is worth it. Putting a new flooring in, painting, whatever it is, we have to decide what's worth it and what's not. That's part of that process of getting ready.
9: But I also shouldn't jump to the conclusion that the answer should be, no, I can't sell yet because my water heater is old.
8: Yeah, exactly right. No,
9: I can sell it as is if I want and go forward.
8: Part of the process normally here in Southern Nevada anyway is that the seller is going to offer the buyer a home warranty for 1 year on Mulva's major system.

0: Okay.
1: So that the buyer has a measure of comfort knowing that at least I don't have to worry about the hot water heater for a year.
0: Yeah.
1: You know, so
0: yeah.
1: That's one of the things that happens. And that's pretty common. And so I encourage my sellers to offer that. Again, to give the buyer peace of mind. It might cost somewhere shy of $1,000 to do that. But what it does, it gives that buyer the idea that I don't have to worry about the air conditioner going out for a year, you know, and any of the major systems in the home. I'm protected for that.
0: Is it better enough to justify me saying, oh, I'm going to wait to sell my house until I have it empty versus, you know, my major furnishings are still in the house? Is that a filter?
1: It can be. It depends upon what your furnishings look like. I mean, if they're.
0: Does that matter? Like,
1: it really does.
0: My G.I. Joe collection, is that a deal breaker? I mean, what's going on?
1: I think what happens is that, you know, sometimes we're asked the question, hey, Harv, can I sell the stuff with the house? Can I sell it furnished? And my normal answer is you don't necessarily want to do that because I don't want to find you a buyer who matches up with your taste along with the floor plan of the house.
0: Right.
1: So sometimes they may love the house but hate the furniture.
0: Mm-hmm.
1: And I'd love to sell them the house and you can take the furniture and let them bring their own furniture in.
0: Right.
1: And then they'll have Marcus haul it out and have Marcus bring the new guy in. But what I will do is say to them, listen, we can make it available to them if they decide they want it.
0: Okay.
1: And then it would kind of be a separate deal from selling the house.
0: Is it a concern when it's reversed? A buyer comes along and they want to buy my house, but they also want my furniture. And now I'm having to decide, I really didn't want to sell it to it. Like, is that a filter that...
1: There's questions that have to be asked about that furniture. First of all, you have to know the appraiser is not going to give you any value for the furniture. So the price of the home is not going to be impacted by the amount of furniture that's left. It's just not. Correct. I can't get you more money because you're leaving furniture for the house unless there's no appraisal because the appraiser is not taking that into account.
0: And yeah, and from the loan sides, I'd had to say to people that I'm giving you a loan based upon your house, not what's inside it.
1: Right.
0: So I don't want to have any value associated with
1: stuff. That's one of the questions we have to ask. Now, if a buyer says, gee, I just love the way you furnish your living room and I'd really like to keep the furniture in the living room and the seller is willing to say, yeah, okay, that's fine.
0: Mm-hmm.
1: I'm willing to let that go, but I want you to write me a check for, you know, $2,000 or something like that.
0: Okay.
1: And or sometimes the seller will say, you know what? That's fine. You can have it.
0: Just so I don't have to move it. There's a convenience
1: factor. There is an element to that. You know, I can tell the movers that's something you don't have to touch.
0: That's funny. Sorry, I'm doing that to you, Marcus, but yeah. Sometimes sellers just leave the crap, you know?
1: Yeah, Marcus is twitching over there. He's like, no, you need to move everything. What are you talking about? Everything's got to go.
0: That's good.
1: That's always a consideration, and it's always a question we get.
0: Okay.
1: And I like to let sellers understand and know that, look, just because your taste is right doesn't mean it's going to match up with a buyer, and rarely does it, honestly.
0: Go a step further for me. I know that I've talked to sellers who have this instinct of, oh, I need to polish. I need to make my house even better. And I've seen craziness go as far as I'm going to add solar to my house and then I'm going to sell it. These type of questions.
1: Usually not a great idea, but I will say that there are certain things I do like sellers to be consider when they're selling the house. First of all, it's a couple of little pet peeves of mine.
0: Okay.
1: Because these are things I do with my buyers when I'm showing them houses.
0: Yeah.
1: First of all, make sure the house is clean. I mean, that's really critical. How many times have I shown a house and it's just a mess? I mean,
0: so Febreze is
1: we heard Chris talking about stumbling over stuff. We have the same thing when we're showing houses sometimes.
0: Okay.
1: That's one thing. Make sure it's clean. Number two, make sure all the light bulbs work.
0: Oh, okay.
1: It's a simple little thing. It's not an expensive cost, but I've seen it when a buyer walks into a house. I think this house is perfect for my buyer, and they walk in and say,
0: I've got a bathroom vanity right now, and there's at least one or two light bulbs.
1: If there's a bulb out in there, I'm just almost
0: bother me at all, Harvey.
1: You don't even notice it because you've got the blinders on.
0: Right?
1: And how many times does a seller go, you know, that switch works. You just have to jiggle it a little bit. It's okay.
0: Right.
1: That's not okay. That's something we need to get fixed.
0: Okay.
1: And everything needs to function.
0: Smoke alarms? I took the batteries out. Is that a problem?
1: Probably is a problem. And those are the things that we have blinders on to what we're doing. So sometimes there are occasions where I'll tell a seller, you know what, let's do a pre-inspection. Let's bring a professional home inspector in here. Let's get a unique third-party opinion of what we need to be doing to the house and make sure everything works. And sometimes it's effective, and sometimes it eliminates the possibility of the buyer coming at us with a laundry list of things that we need to do.
0: Right.
1: It's pre-done.
0: Right.
1: It's already addressed, and maybe it doesn't cost that much. Now, so sometimes I do recommend that. Depending upon what I see the condition of the home is, I might see that there's been deferred maintenance. We may need to address those.
0: You're an expert on this, but what's the current rules in regards to what I need to admit to in advance as a seller? Like, I once spilled peanut butter in the closet. Okay. I don't know. You know, okay. What do I have to really admit to?
2: Anything
3: what
2: should
3: you admit to?
1: Okay. No, these are fair. First of all, our attorney, Darren Welsh, would say, disclose. Tell them everything. Don't you to leave nothing untold.
0: Right. So once passed wind on the couch. That's not important.
1: If something, right. Now, here's the one thing about the SRPD, which is the document we use to help sellers disclose to buyers. Look, if you've had something broken in the past, but it's fixed now, you don't need to worry about it.
0: Okay.
1: Okay. But except there's two exceptions to that. Water damage and mold. If you've ever had water damage or if you've ever had mold in the house, you need to disclose it in Nevada, even if it's been fixed. And if it has been fixed, you want to save all that documentation so you can share it with the buyer. It's a wonderful thing. Buyers are actually happy about seeing the fact that you did have a problem and you took care of it.
0: Yes.
1: As opposed to, this house is 27 years old. You've never had a water damage issue in it.
0: Right.
1: That's hard to believe. Yeah. It is hard to believe because almost everyone at some point has some kind of a leak or something happens.
0: Yes.
1: And you have some kind of measure of water damage. So you need to disclose those every single time. With that being said, I know we're coming up on a commercial.
0: Already?
1: Break.
0: I got so much more.
1: I know. We're going to do more of this. I think this is good. I'm excited. I love answering these types of questions. So we're going to take a quick break, run a few commercials, but we'll be back in just a minute.
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1: Welcome back. I'm Harvey Blankfeld. You're listening to Las Vegas Real Estate Now. 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
1: With me now in studio, we have Marcus Sullivan, and Chris Gamboa is here also from Two Men in a Truck.
0: Shout out to Chris in the background.
1: Yep. And we're also, of course, we have that voice you're hearing is John Ingram from Prosperity Home Mortgage. Okay. And John, we were talking about the sellers.
0: Yeah, the realities of sellers trying to sell a house to, you know, they're moving and now they're selling.
1: Right.
0: So, we've laid a little bit of the groundwork of when is the right time to put my house on the market?
1: Right.
0: Talk to me about now, okay, I'm on the market and no offers are coming in. I'm on the market and multiple offers are coming in. Tell me, what should that look like for my realtor? What should I be going through?
1: Okay. So as a realtor, I'm always concerned about the level of activity you're going to have on your listing. So my marketing has to be effective. And the true mark of a good realtor is that we're talking to our sellers about pricing the home properly.
0: Okay.
1: And if the home is not priced properly, it's a challenge. And if we're not getting enough showings and we're not getting offers, it's either because my marketing is lax and I'm not doing my job properly, mm-hmm. or the home is priced improperly. And the home being priced improperly, that's my fault too, as a realtor.
0: You know, well, I'm always going to blame you that the house wasn't marketed properly.
1: Right.
0: That's easy. I always win.
1: Right.
0: You know, your fault.
1: So what we're going to do is we're going to share, as a listing agent, I always share all the marketing we do every single week with my seller. They get a report from me. Here's what we did this week. Here's what's happening with your home. Here's the feedback from any showings we did have. We do that every single week in a written format.
0: Right.
1: And then we have a discussion. We'll have a phone call and discussion about it. That's one thing. I think it's important that as a listing agent, I'm constantly communicating with sellers, because that's the biggest complaint sellers always have. We're not hearing. We don't know what's going on.
0: Well, I want your feedback. If somebody comes and looks at the house, what did they think of it?
1: Right. And sometimes that feedback, I often tell sellers, buyers often tell us what they think we want to hear. They're not always constructive. They're not always going to say everything that we think we should hear.
0: Okay.
1: So sometimes, but I like hearing about pricing. I like hearing the buyer say, is it priced right? More times than not, they'll say it's overpriced anyway.
0: Are you getting the raw truth from the other agent, or are you getting it from the seller or the buyers directly?
1: No, it's from the other agent. I rarely, if ever, speak to the buyer.
0: Okay.
1: And I really shouldn't. Okay. They have their own agent, so I'm dealing with their agent.
0: Understood.
1: So if we're getting that feedback filtered through their agent, and that agent, look, whenever I do a showing and a listing agent wants feedback, I'm going to give them honest feedback because I want to help them. I see it as a measure of camaraderie and professionalism that I should share with them what I really felt about the property and what my buyer had to say.
0: Yeah.
1: So I want them to be able to make improvements if they're necessary. Yeah, we went into the house. It was terrible. You guys must have just cooked fish last night. It was terrible. I mean, we smelled, everything smelled in the house. We couldn't even understand. We had a hard time breathing. You know, it was not good.
0: And you know what? We didn't answer this directly, but I do want to bring it to people's attention is like, you painting your house green rather than taupe is not going to be a good reason for a buyer to buy.
1: Yeah.
0: Right? Customizing it for a potential buyer is probably not a wise decision.
1: You want to make it as mass appeal as possible. You want to create as much mass appeal as possible.
0: I was thinking bland, but you said mass appeal.
1: Mass appeal. Yeah, I don't want bland. No, I want mass appeal. I like updated, current. You know, we talk about homes being dated. We talk
0: but
1: about.
0: But I'm not. If I spend $5,000 on new appliance, I'm not getting $5,000 more for the house, am I?
1: Normally not.
0: Right.
1: And people will always say to me, "Gee, Harv, I just spent $6,000 fixing the roof, so that should get me more money, right?" I'm like, "No." The buyer's expecting the roof to work. Yeah, it's not going to get you more money compared to the neighbor because the neighbor's roof worked too.
0: Sure.
1: So it's going to get you up to that. But if you didn't do it, guess what? You would be getting $6,000, at least $6,000 less.
0: Yes.
1: Because the buyer's going to want that addressed at some point.
0: Fixed. Yeah.
1: Yeah.
0: Okay.
1: So that's, so now when you talk about offers.
0: Yeah. Now you're getting multiple offers as a buyer or as a seller. What is my agent talking to me about? How do I filter that? Do I read every contract and come with questions? What's the story?
1: It's funny. I just taught a class yesterday on this on contracts, and we talked about multiple offers and how to deal with that. And I think, there's a variety of ways to deal with multiple offers, but as a seller, you want to be able to review those offers. And yes, you should read them. Although what I like to do for my sellers, I create a little spreadsheet so they see the numbers. So the numbers are next to one another. So we can see, here's the price, here's the cost, here's everything that's happening, the dates involved.
0: But what about
1: important.
0: That nice young couple who came in with their puppy that I love so much? Is that getting in the rankings?
1: You want to make, if a lot of sellers will make an emotional decision about who they want to sell to. That's true.
0: Mm-hmm.
1: And I'm a numbers guy, so I'm looking at them kind of sideways.
0: Okay,
1: really? You want to sell to the puppy? puppy, okay, that's fine. If it's going to cost you $12,000.
0: Oh, but this one's a Boy Scout leader, and this one's not. Like, that's not part of your ranking system.
1: No, right? I mean, usually the things that are most important to the sellers, two things that are usually important to a seller. Mm-hmm. How much money am I going to get, and how quick are you going to get me sold?
0: Okay.
1: Those are the two things that usually that are at odds with one another.
0: I feel motivated, sure.
1: They're at odds. The more money you want to get, sometimes it takes longer to find that buyer.
0: Yes.
1: It sometimes does. Not always, but sometimes. And so those are the two things that we try to boil it down to. So when we're comparing offers, that's the two things we're looking at. How much time is it going to take, and how much money are we getting? Those are the two things we really try to boil it down to for the sellers, and they make a comparison. Okay. Sometimes they do. I mean, we should never look at persons or personalities and we're not allowed to discriminate.
0: Not a reason to say
1: now,
0: no, right?
1: Having puppies is not a protected class.
0: Right?
1: But you might say, geez, I like the family with kids.
0: Yes.
1: That's a protected class. That's familial status. That's a problem for me. I don't really want to get into that with you as a seller because I'm not allowed to, and I don't want you doing that either.
0: Okay.
1: I don't want you thinking about the type of people who are moving into your home. That's discrimination.
0: Okay.
1: Don't think about the persons so much. Think about the money and the time. That's really what matters. Too often, sellers are like, I really would love a family to move in here and raise their kids.
0: I want someone to love this house as much as I did. You know,
1: there used to be a philosophy for buyer's agents, particularly when there's a multiple offer situation, to have the buyers write a nice letter to the seller. And in that letter, describe their family and why this house is perfect. And so we don't do that anymore because it's discriminatory.
0: It still gets talked about, though. I'll admit that.
1: It does get talked about.
0: Yeah.
1: And we actually talked about that in the class the other day because that's one of the concerns that you have in a multiple offer situation. If somebody writes a nice letter. We got a love letter.
0: Are you supposed to pass that on as a listing agent?
1: You know, I'm probably not anymore. I mean, but if it gets through to them and they see it and they have five offers, for instance, and one has a love letter and the only one they address is the one with a love letter, we got a problem because now they I don't know that they chose that because of numbers and time or they chose it because of the love letter.
0: Okay.
1: And if they chose it because of the love letter, that's discrimination.
0: Okay.
1: That is.
0: A third factor in here you haven't talked about is what about the contingencies in this contract?
1: No.
0: Get out of jail free cards that the buyer potentially wants or that kind of thing. Talk to me about that if you would.
1: Buyers have a handful of contingencies in most offers. First is they have a 10-day or a certain amount of, usually it's 10 days of what they call due diligence. They'll do a home inspection. They might do other inspections. Mm-hmm. Within those first 10 days, they can cancel for any reason they want. They can cancel because they just changed their mind.
0: Mm-hmm.
1: And they can cancel and get their earnest money back and they move on.
0: Right.
1: Beyond that, once they get beyond diligence, there's still usually contingencies. If there's a loan, there's a contingency for appraisal. There's a contingency for the financing being finally approved.
0: Woo-hoo.
1: There's a contingency for HOAs, the review of the paperwork through the HOAs. There's a contingency for that. And all those three, those are the major contingencies that a buyer might have. They might write some other obscure contingency in there. And they may have a contingency for selling their own home.
0: Yeah, if I'm selling a house, that could be a contingency.
1: That's another contingency that a buyer may have. All of those things can impact the seller's decision on whether or not they want to sell to this buyer. And they weaken the offer, particularly when you have a home to sell. That's going to weaken your offer. I mean, as a buyer, you need to consider the idea, particularly if you're competing. This contingency is going to weaken me.
0: Is it as simple as a seller, I'm trying to decide what's the likelihood this person is actually going to close
1: indeed.
0: And complete the sale? Is that
1: that's the timing
0: feeling?
1: Element of it, yes. Mm-hmm. Is this person going to close, and are they going to close in a timely manner? And, and part of that is the lender.
0: Yeah.
1: When I'm your listing agent, I'm calling every lender involved in that multiple offer situation, and I'm going to quiz the lender.
0: Okay.
1: And the lenders don't always like that.
0: Not every realtor does that, I would say.
1: Yeah.
0: That's the minority of realtors that will actually call me and check in on it.
1: No, but I always do. I always call the lenders, and sometimes it goes well, and sometimes it doesn't. And sometimes my response from that lender is a determining factor in which deal we should go with. Mm. And I'll tell my seller, this lender doesn't seem to be on the ball. They don't know what they're doing. They didn't understand. They didn't even know the numbers didn't match up. It didn't seem appropriate. So that's a strike against that particular offer, perhaps.
0: Okay.
1: Yeah. And it's impactful. I mean, look, I think there's so many elements to this. And like I said, no two deals are ever alike, ever.
0: Mm-hmm.
1: And as a seller, I think that to me, because I'm experienced, you want an experienced agent.
0: I do.
1: I think that's what you want.
0: If we have time, hit this one in the middle there. How do I figure out what I'm entitled to take and what I'm not? So, for example, I love that ceiling fan in my master bedroom, and I'm going to take that with me. Or I've got TVs on the wall, and I'm going to take those with me. Or the cabinetry in the garage, these type of things that I hung up myself, I'm going to take those with me. What's the rules on that stuff?
1: look, there's the determination of what's personal and what's real. You know, what's personal property versus what's real property.
0: Okay.
1: In Nevada, all the appliances are real except for the refrigerator, washer, and dryer. Those are personal property. You have a choice. And that's a negotiation between the buyer and the seller.
0: That doesn't, like, garbage disposal and dishwasher, you didn't list.
1: They're real.
0: They're considered real property.
1: They stay. Unless you tell me otherwise, they stay. That's in the contract that they're going to stay.
0: And that's interesting. So I can put in the contract, like, say, in a counteroffer or something, I could say, all this is okay, but I also want to take the, I don't know, the dishwasher.
1: There's so much into that, when you talk about personal property versus real property, it's a major discussion, and it's always a challenge for sellers to understand. We like to be very specific.
0: Yeah.
1: We like to have it all outlined very specifically so that the seller and the buyer both know what's staying and what's going. That's the important point. But having said that, we're coming up on the end of the show.
0: Damn.
1: And I'd love to get more into that with you, but I really have to wrap things up. So I got to say, what a fun real estate hour we've had. I got to thank Carly for doing a great job, and I want to thank you for listening to Las Vegas Real Estate Now. I'm your host, Harvey Blankfeld. Next week, we have another fantastic hour for you. And next week, we're going to have Janelle Kennedy and Todd Cox on.
0: Ooh, Janelle.
1: If you ever have a question about real estate or any of the topics we cover, just call me off air or text me at
0: 702-203-1165.
1: 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Remember, while we seek to educate, empower, and engage with you, we want you to learn,
0: understand,
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8: Racing for a deal. I'm Carmen Roberts, Fox News. Negotiators are hurrying to craft the framework for a peace deal before the U.S. resumes military strikes against Iran. The big sticking point, as always, nuclear weapons.
9: Reports now say President Trump will discuss the latest Iran draft agreement with advisors and may make a decision as early as tomorrow. In fact, Axios is now reporting just a few moments ago that the president will get on a conference call in the next 30 minutes with Arab leaders to discuss this draft agreement and get their take on it. Meanwhile, new Fox polls reveal 60% of voters in America now oppose military action against Iran.
8: Fox's Aisha Hosni reporting. Both sides see a 50-50 chance of a deal. The family of NASCAR champion Kyle Busch releases his cause of death. Fox's Jonathan Hunt has details.
10: His family now says he died after severe pneumonia progressed into sepsis, resulting in rapid and overwhelming associated complications. The family received the report today. Busch, a two-time NASCAR champion, died at just 41 years of age on Thursday, a day after passing out in a racing simulator.
8: And Bush's passing comes less than 2 weeks after he reportedly struggled with a sinus cold made worse by competing at a Cup Series race at Watkins Glen. He was set to compete at tomorrow's Coca-Cola 600 at

0: Charlotte Motor Speedway. And the CDC expands Ebola screening to include Hartsfield Jackson Atlanta's International Airport. Screening was already underway at Washington Dulles International. Atlanta has previously conducted enhanced public health screening, so it already has the procedures in place. 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
17: 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This is Golden Years, a roadmap to navigate retirement. And my name is Jessica, joined here with Mark Cordner of course, Golden Years Financial. If you are wondering, what does the future of your retirement look like? 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What could you be doing? And that is where, of course, Mark comes in. Allow him to do all the heavy lifting here and take some of that noise and anxiety away from you. That phone number, 702-996-4050, 702-996-4050. That website, of course, day or night, mygoldenyearsroadmap.com. Lots to talk about on today's show. A little bit about fees. Are you getting out of a little bit about that value there and much more? But before we get to that, again, Memorial Day weekend here. So just want to say a thank you to all those who have given the greatest sacrifice, Mark.
18: Amen. You know, I think a lot about that. I'm actually going up to see my dad this weekend. He's a retired Air Force chaplain, and he wasn't around when my twin brother and I were born. He was in the Philippines. He was a hospital chaplain serving the napalm victims. And as crazy as it sounds, the fact that he was serving the napalm victims was the only reason he was able to come back to the States to meet his twins. You know, these things are often on my mind. So, yeah, I get worked up thinking about it. Sorry.
17: No, that's okay.
18: The sacrifices some of us just can't even relate to, you know, unless you've been in service the way so many have. So, yeah, I'm looking forward to go see my dad. He's 89, so we'll go out and do the traditions that we have about recognizing our military and family and just remembering all the values and the sacrifices that have meant so much to our country. You know, I just hope that the rest of the country will think about these things because we need to come together.
17: 1,000% agree with you. We need to come together. That's how we're going to be stronger as a nation, as a country. And even thinking back right now during this weekend, Memorial Day weekend, how far this country has come, how many people sacrificed for us to be the country we are today. And now you look across seas, we're in another war that nobody knows where it's going to go to. And many have lost their lives over there as well. So while I know a lot of you are out there enjoying an extra day off of work, or you're cooking out, or you're going out with friends and family, take a moment to remember really what this weekend

0: about. And oh my gosh, if you see a serviceman or woman out there, I know this weekend is to remember those who have had the ultimate sacrifice, but I still think it's okay to say, hey, you know what, thank you so much for your service and giving time away from your family, your friends, your children, and really putting yourself out there.
1: Yeah, I totally agree. I was reading recently a suggestion that we institute a formal service requirement of our young Americans, and I think that's a great idea. Many European countries do it. Giving back a year to the country would be a wonderful thing. I think it would help bring people together. That was one of the wonderful things about the military, was we grew up with people from all different backgrounds, different races, and you know, when you're in trenches, you don't see color. You just see your buddy. I think there's a lot to be said for that, and I'd love to see that happen personally. You know, I just hope that the rest of the country will think about these things, because we need to come together so badly now.
0: That's what it's about, the quality of life. It is what you make it. And listen, again, this is a time to really sit back and reflect on a few things. Number one, life is really short. Number two, don't take for granted the rights and what we have every single day here as a nation, even as simple things as, oh my gosh, just being able to vote, go to the grocery store, silly things like that. And then also, one of the biggest things, being able to be in control of your own money, being in control of your future, making your own decisions. There's a lot of folks out there that don't have those rights, don't have that control over their own life. With that being said, yes, this is a show about, of course, retirement. We want to help you get down those golden years using this roadmap that is created just for you. So we're going to tell you how to do that. Again, want to make sure you get that phone number. That is 702-996-4050, 702-996-4050. So take a look at your next retirement account statement there. Can you really tell me what you're paying in fees? They can show up really in different places. They can say something like advisor fees, fund expenses, commissions, and a lot of it just quietly comes out of your account. You probably don't even know it. You certainly maybe never feel it. So what's a simple way to help get a handle on this? Well, here's Jason Kephart with Morningstar.
2: So you really want to keep in some like rules of thumb, like your all-in costs. Like if you have $100,000, what did you actually pay in fees that year? Whether it's commission, fee-based, or fee-only. And what is your total cost? We think the average in the industry is probably around 1%. That's what gets bandied around a lot. So if your fees are like significantly north of that, I would maybe ask some more questions. Mm-hmm. And if they're significantly under that, maybe you're getting a good deal. Or maybe there are some services you're not being offered that, you know, others might be.
0: So interesting here. So what did you think about his suggestions here? I mean, how should somebody really evaluate the fees that they're paying? And then also at the end of the day, if my fee says it's 2%, as a normal everyday person, I go, okay, I guess it's 2%. I mean, what do I know the difference?
1: Yeah, that's a great point. And, you know, this is absolutely on people's minds. I always want to bring it up in our first discussions because I know it's lurking in the back of their mind. We do these complimentary consultations, and in the back of their mind, they're always thinking, okay, what's the catch? You know, when's the other shoe going to fall? That kind of thing. It's always in the back of the mind. It should be. And so we need to bring it up because it's not a question really about cost as so much as it is value. I mean, certainly costs are important, but costs are always relative to something, you know. We always got to ask, compared to what, you know? And so a 1% fee, yes, is often average, but, you know, there are some products out there that'll charge fees of 3-4% a year, and people do those. They accept those products because they have unique bells and whistles or different features. And so it's really a question of what are you getting for your value? You know, I've had this conversation really recently. I mean, I'm thinking the last couple of weeks, there were two big accounts that came to us, one from the radio show, one from our public seminars, and these individuals' fees were, frankly, 2 and 3 times what we charge, and the ironic thing is they weren't getting anything for it other than quote-unquote money management, you know, just someone choosing where to put their investments and hopefully monitoring them to some degree. But we laid out this whole series of services that we provide, you know, like the tax considerations with Roth Consulting, healthcare management, home equity management, all sorts of, you know, income planning, all these different services that we provide as part of our fee, and here we were 1/2 to 1/3 of what these other people were charging and not getting any of those services. And so it's not a question of, you know, what's right or what's wrong. It's a question of what does the client need, what is the client's expectations. And my experience is most people don't have a clue what they're paying, particularly in their 401k plans. you know, the Wall Street Journal did a study some years ago that said that the average 401k is paying around 3% in fees. So that was a surprise. I think it was like 3.5, actually. This has been some years ago, about a decade ago. But the bottom line is they're paying a lot more than they realize. So it's not just the investment management fees, but there are fees at the product level for the mutual fund or exchange-traded fund that you may be using, whatever kind of investment you're using. There's also trading costs, you know. The more actively the portfolio is being managed, there's often trading going on that, frankly, in many cases is unnecessary, but it's just generating fees for Wall Street. So all those things add up, and not all of those things have to be disclosed to the client. So I'd love it when people bring up this topic because, you know, a good advisor is never going to shy away from hard questions. We're going to welcome those questions because people need to know, what are you getting for what you're paying? You know, there needs to, if I'm not providing value, there's no reason for people to work with me. And so, yeah, let's have those conversations. We invite that. Mm-hmm. So, yeah, as folks come in to talk to us, please ask the question. If you beat us to the topic before we get there, great. All the better. Let's talk.
0: Yeah, I think it's definitely part of that open conversation. And even doing something as simple as a fee analysis for folks that don't have any idea of what fees they're paying, how much, when, where, all these things, and what the value is they may or may not be getting out of it. If you're interested and want to know exactly how much money you're paying for those fees and that you want to sit down with a fee analysis, we'll do that for you, especially when you come in for that discovery visit with Mark one-on-one, 702-996-4050. That website, of course, mygoldenyearsroadmap.com. This is interesting. Wendy's apparently, they're going through a rough patch. Earnings are down, the market share is slipping, and the stock has taken a hit. So apparently they are rolling out a new chicken sandwich. They are rolling all the dice here, hoping it's going to turn things around. And that is a lot riding on just one menu item, no matter how great it is, right? But I wonder if you see something similar with people when it comes to nearing retirement. Maybe they start looking at their savings, they feel a little behind, and now they think, all right, let's roll all the dice, let's take one more big risk and hope I can come up with some last minute winnings to close that gap. First of all, have you seen this before? And then second of all, Mark, is this usually a success or does it backfire?
1: That's a great question. It's a loaded question because it can go any different direction. But absolutely, yeah, we see that behavior. Some people, particularly men, testosterone fuel, think that, you know, I'm just going to roll the dice, as it were. I'm not quite where I wanted to be, and so we're going to amp up the aggressive portions of the portfolio. I've got a couple coming in later today that are actually going to be, they've been so accustomed to looking for greatest rates of return that we've got to have a conversation about scaling that back because they're at an age, you know, as they go into their early 70s where really we don't have time to recover. And that's the biggest issue is time. It's time and timing. And so when we properly diversify a portfolio, there's something very interesting that happens. It's very counterintuitive, but when we diversify appropriately, which is as broad as possible, typically what that means is we're going to reduce the volatility in the portfolio and also increase the returns. There's been some really wonderful academic studies that show this. Now, again, it's all about doing it properly, you know, covering all known asset classes, for example. But bottom line is time and timing. When the bad news hits, can be devastating if we're taking withdrawals from an investment portfolio at the same time. It's what we call sequence of return risk. We can't control which years are going to be positive or negative in the market. The other thing we can't control is how long it's going to take to recover. I mean, if you lose 50% of a portfolio in a big hit, like we had some people experience in 2008, they've got to earn 8% a year for 9 years just to get back to where they were when they started. You lose 30%, it's going to take you about 5 years to get back. And those kind of losses have happened to people. So time and timing are what we really can't play around with. And some people do kind of throw the dice, to use your terms there, as they get close to retirement. And that's, in my opinion, the exact opposite thing of what they should be doing. We need to be thinking more preventively about how do we keep what we've spent all these decades accumulating. So if people don't know what kind of risk they have in their portfolio, and rarely do they, come visit with us. Let us do a portfolio analysis for you. Not only do we find often that people are paying too much for the wrong type of assets, but they're also far more aggressively positioned than they thought they were. And so as we enter retirement, that's usually not when we want to amp up the volatility in a portfolio. And that's what many people do. And they get over-concentrated, and they get spanked by the market. So don't put yourself at risk. Come let us do an analysis with you.
0: Yeah, that portfolio analysis, guys, is a great place to start. Because also think about this. Just because you're throwing the dice, right, more risk doesn't mean that you're going to have a better income. I mean, when I say throwing the dice, guys, there's a 50-50 chance that you're going to either close that gap or wipe that gap completely out along with your money. So you need to make sure that, yeah, you're going to make it worse. You need to make sure that you're making those right decisions. This portfolio analysis is a great place to start. That phone number again, 702-996-4050, 702-996-4050. And again, that website, mygoldenyearsroadmap.com. Coming up in a moment, the surprising reason why Americans are working longer than they used to, we'll discuss.
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0: 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Well, inflation is still running above the Fed's target of 2%, but the market may have already priced that in. Here's investment officer Sebastian Page on CNBC.
4: In March, at the end of March, we thought the year-over-year earnings growth for the S&P 500 was going to be 13%. We're running at 27%. So here's what we're doing. We're taking some profits on the broadening trade, but importantly, we're hedging inflation risk. You know, my dentist always asks me for investment advice. I don't know why, but I always keep it short. I always say, stay invested, stay diversified. It's trite, right? But what I'm telling my dentist now is stay invested, stay diversified, hedge inflation risk.
0: All right. So when you hear the words hedge inflation, Mark, what does that actually look like inside a retirement plan?
1: Well, it looks different for different people. I mean, really what we're talking about is beating inflation so that our money is not devalued. I mean, I remember buying candy bars for 10 cents when I was a kid, and I was in a convenience store traveling last weekend, and it was $2.69 for the same candy bar. I was dumbfounded. And so that's what we're talking about, is the fact that money becomes increasingly less valuable over time due to inflation. And so we need to have our portfolio positioned in a way where we can outpace inflation. Now, historically, it's been about 3%, but many of us feel like we got a plan for ahead of that. But again, bottom line is we need to be invested in the market. That's typically the best place to go to get ahead of inflation trends. And he says diversify. I would say take it one step further and rebalance, because many people try to diversify, and there's different ways to do that. We need to be very broadly diversified, but we absolutely have to rebalance, because what also happens during aggressive periods like we're seeing this year is that portfolios get out of balance, they get out of whack, they get over-concentrated in those hot sectors of the portfolio, and then before we know it, things cool down, and that sector takes a beating because we weren't regularly going back in and rebalancing to the original risk tolerance that the client really should be putting up with. So, yeah, stay invested, stay diversified, and rebalance, rebalance, rebalance.
0: When you talk about rebalance, I instantly just had a scale in my mind. You know, you got one side and the other side, you're trying to make everything balance. I mean, is that, I know it's kind of a common sense term here, rebalance, but is that essentially what you're doing? You're moving this over there, you're moving this over here to find that balance and also manage that risk?
1: Yeah, what you're doing is actually counterintuitive. It goes against human nature, because when one sector of your portfolio was doing really well, the human nature is you want to keep pushing money into that sector because you think it's always going to go up. But the reality is eventually it will go down. And so really what we're talking about is selling good performing sectors of your portfolio and rebalancing, meaning diversifying back to what your original model called for. If you don't do that, before you know it, you're so lopsided. You've got 50, 60, 70 or more percent of your portfolio all in this aggressive sector that really will spank you when things turn around, because things always do turn. So rebalancing is just going in on a regular basis, at least annually. Many people do it quarterly, but your advisor should be doing this automatically as part of your service. Most do-it-yourselfers don't do this. They don't even think about it. They're not even aware of the risk for the most part, but it absolutely is critical, especially in retirement, because remember, retirement is far more about risk management than it is getting the sexiest rates of return possible. And we've got to get people disabused of this idea that it's all about rates of return. I literally had someone this last weekend email me asking me what their portfolio is going to look like in 5 years. And really, he was just trying to talk about rates of return, rates of return, rates of return. And that's important, but it's not the most important consideration in retirement. So, yes, be invested in the market, diversify, and rebalance. Rebalance is really about protecting your assets. So come visit with us, folks. You know, if these are new ideas to you, we absolutely can help you. Let's analyze your portfolio, see where you're at, see if you're over-concentrated in the wrong areas, and let's get a healthy portfolio that can sustain not only against inflation, but against the other downturns in the market that could also spank you. Come visit with us. We can help you with all these issues.
0: There you go. A portfolio analysis can be yours today. Complimentary. Again, that phone number is 702-996-4050. 702-996-4050. Also, check out the website. You can request an appointment there as well. MyGoldenYearsRoadmap.com. You know, we know that pensions have pretty much disappeared, right? The responsibility for creating a retirement paycheck shifted from employers to us, you know, the workers here. So now we're seeing another ripple effect. They're saying that the average retirement age has moved from 62 to 66, and people are working longer to make up for the missing guaranteed paycheck. So do you have meetings where people think that they're going to have to work, I guess, a couple more years just to fill in that gap? And then how do you show them that they can have the same income if they retire now?
1: Really depends on the person and their situation. It's interesting. I've seen kind of the opposite trend. I mean, it used to be that people thought of retiring at age 65, and then we saw this shift where the average person retiring is at age 62. And now we're seeing people talk about working till age 70, partly because we've experienced some downturns, but really, how people have invested determines a lot about their expectations. The biggest issue is how much have you saved, though? Because I find that some people come in and they think that they're not at all well off and they could actually retire today. I literally had that conversation with two people last week. You know, you could retire today. It's now a quality of life choice. This is no longer a financial consideration. And I showed them pretty quickly that they have the capacity not only to spend what they thought they could, but to spend more. But other people who haven't prepared as well often are the ones who have the unrealistic expectations, and they're often the ones that are just thinking about getting the sexiest rates of return. And so we've got to have these real heart-to-heart conversations, because what got us to a good retirement place is not what's going to keep us safe. I always use that analogy of climbing a mountain versus descending a mountain. It's a different set of rules that gets you safely to the top of the mountain. But getting down the mountain, that's where the fatalities occur. So come visit with us, folks. You know, let us help you. Do a kind of third-party assessment. Get a second opinion. Are you as well off as you think you are? Many people find that the advisors they've worked with for decades have done a good job for them. You know, they've probably been great friends to them, in fact, but they're just not equipped for descending the mountain, the distribution planning that really was where we focus. It's an entirely different skill set, entirely different specialization. And so often people are coming to us and they realize, oh, there's new issues. My advisors never talked to me about these many different topics that, you know, Mark's brought up. And, you know, in 45 minutes here on the whiteboard, I've seen a half a dozen things that I should have heard about for the last 10 or 20 years. And so people are often having to transition to specialists like myself, you know, that are really looking at the distribution planning. It's a different set of rules. So one more thing, you know, about that idea of retiring earlier than later. The biggest thing I'm seeing with people is, do they have guaranteed income or not? You know, are there pensions? And most commonly, people do not have pensions. The vast majority of people don't have pensions. When people have the assurance of guaranteed sources of income, then they retire earlier with confidence. When they don't have

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3: 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I am joined, of course, with Mark Cordner of Golden Years Financial. 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And, of course, that website, mygoldenyearsroadmap.com. You know, Mark, every generation has its own slang, and I'm going to give you some examples here. Take it back to when your grandparents, they used to say things like, swell, that was a big one. Boomers tell you to split, like, we got to split. I guess that's split. We got to get out of here. Gen X thought everything was gnarly. I don't remember that one too much.
2: Oh, I remember that. Fast Times at Ridgemont High.
3: Oh, yeah, that's true. That's true. Gnarly, dude. Yeah, that's a good one. Yeah.
2: That's my generation.
3: Yes. Millennials started adulting. That is one that I've heard quite a bit. Yeah, adulting is hard, or that's adulting. Yeah. Gen Z is out there talking about Riz and low-key. I think Riz means charisma. I guess low-key means like not a big deal. I don't know. I am that age where my nieces are talking to me sometimes and I go, what are you saying? What does this word mean?
2: Get used to it. That I'm older than you. And sometimes we just get perplexed and we smile. I like the adulting one that's coming from my kids' generation. Let's hope that they all do adult. So.
3: Yes. Yeah. Everyone's got to adult one way or another. You got to get there
2: later.
3: That's for sure. Yeah. Well, you know, when it comes to some of the slang, half the time, if you don't Google it, you really have no idea what they're talking about. But retirement has undergone the same exact evolution. Oh. Mark, what's some of the jargon that you help clients understand so that they make better decisions about their finances?
2: This is a great question because there's so much more exposure now through media and particularly social media. So you hear things like longevity risk. Like, what in the world is that? I mean, that's the greatest risk that we're facing. And that is the likelihood, in fact, the probability that we're going to live a long time. And recognize that retirement is more about risk management than anything else. The longer we live, the greater the likelihood or probability that we're going to experience various risks like increases in taxes, inflation, for example, health care.

0: problems. These are all risk issues we're going to have to deal with. I mean, one of the issues is most people have spent their entire working years accumulating money on a pre-tax basis, meaning they deferred or postponed the taxes into the future, which means when they hit age 73 now, they're going to be required to take what are called minimum distributions. So people have heard of RMDs or required minimum distributions. It's the same thing. It's a government saying, hey, we're tired of waiting for our peace, and starting no later than age 73, you've got to at least take a minimum amount out of your account every year. You can take more than that, but you have to take at least a minimum amount out because, again, we want our peace. And so the penalties were 50% of what you should have taken out. If you don't, they would spank you with a 50% penalty plus taxation. It's now down to a 25% penalty, but these are big deals. So when you hear of things like RMDs, that's the number one mistake that retirees make with their IRAs, is not paying the government off, finally, as it were. Volatility capacity, we were talking about a little bit ago. You know, how much risk can you afford to take versus how much are you willing to stomach? Those are two different things. Many people need to have more money in the market so that they can grow it over time. And so we got to look at things like that. I think of Roth conversions, for example. We do a lot with converting money from pre-tax to post-tax, or from tax deferred into a tax-free status. And the basic idea of a Roth conversion is you can take money that's in a tax deferred account, and to the degree you're willing to pay tax on it, you can convert it to after-tax, or in other words, tax-free, never to be taxed again, Roth IRA status. And so there's a lot of talk about Roth conversions. One more, I guess, would be IRMA. IRMA is income-related monthly adjustment amount. That's basically a surcharge on your Medicare premiums based upon what your earnings were 2 years prior to applying for Medicare. So there's this two-year tell on it. So, for example, these are just examples of the kind of slang that are getting bandied about in the media, and they often leave people crossing their eyes wondering, what in the world is this stuff all about? And the reality is what you don't know can hurt you, because, for example, with those required minimum distributions, it's a spanking. It's a 25% spanking on top of your taxation when you don't take the money out that the government expects. So the bottom line is, it's a totally different game when we transition into the retirement world. You know, going up the mountain versus down the mountain, as I always say, it's an entirely different set of rules, and the fatalities happen on the downside of the mountain, on the descent. So come visit with us. You know, we can help you basically interpret all that jargon into common English, you know, so people can understand. We can take the mystery out of these things. That's really what all of our classes and events that we do, the workshops we do, and the one-on-one sessions are about. It's really about educating. Come visit with us. That's what we love to do, is help people understand so that they're safe and they can go focus on the non-financial things that are more important in life.
1: Getting these questions answered is essential. And we talked about kind of knowing the retirement slang, knowing the retirement jargon here. You went over a couple of them. RMDs, of course, IRMA, there's longevity risk, rollovers. Some of these terms can be confusing and overwhelming, but the good news is you kind of have like your own retirement dictionary here with Mark. He's going to be able to explain what everything means. He's going to kind of go down there and just make it as simple as possible and what it means to you and your financial plan. Again, this all happens when you come in for this retirement roadmap. That's 702-996-4050, 702-996-4050. Don't forget that website, of course, mygoldenyearsroadmap.com. We hear all these rules of thumb about spending in retirement, like you'll need 80% of your working year's income. But a new survey found that many retirees are actually living closer to 66% mark. So when you hear that, what's your reaction?
0: Terror, to be honest. I really have a hard time hearing these one-size-fits-all rules because, yes, on average, some may be living on 66% of their former income, but at what age are they when we're talking about this? For example, my experience is that when people enter retirement, there's a period of jubilation. We call it the go-go years. That first decade, people are out. Certainly the first 5 years, they tend to want to get out and enjoy themselves. I mean, they've been looking forward to this period of you know, kind of self-determination, just living it up, going on the cruises, going on the trips, doing these different things, and that costs money. And so I often find that people enter retirement spending more during the first 5 to 10 years. and then they kind of tear down. And so we talk about the go-go years, the slow-go years, the no-go years. So we will often create tiered spending plans where we consciously are spending more in the early years when the health permits people to be out and active, and then we tear it down, and then we tear it down more. The truth is, though, the academics, I think, have it better. They talk about what they call the retirement smile. Basically, there's high spending in the early years. It tends to dip down during the slow-go years. And during the so-called no-go years, the spending often goes back up. So there's kind of this U, this smile, as it were. It goes back up because of healthcare expenses. And so I always get a little scared when I hear people talk about 4% rules or living on 80% of your income as if that's gospel for everyone. My personal needs are very simple. I like the library. I like to walk in nature. Those things don't cost a lot. But when I travel, yeah, those things cost. We can't take a one-size-fits-all rule. We've got to really do a personalized spending plan for everyone because money is finite. For most of us, we have limited amounts of money, and we've got the most important thing is we've got to make it last. We've got to have our dignity in terms of groceries and in terms of, you know, eventually getting help dressing, eating, bathing, toileting, doing all these things no one wants to talk about, but that come as a natural consequence of frailty and aging. So it really boils down to a customized spending plan. Please, I beg people, don't take these one-size-fits-all rules. Someone says you're going to need 80%. Someone says you're going to need 66%. Don't assume that's the right answer for you. They may be speaking in terms of averages, and average isn't you. We're each unique and individual, so we got to have individual plans. And that's why we do these retirement roadmaps for people. Let's assess your numbers. Let's assess your life and see if there's a match, if there's a gap, if you need to wait to retire, or if you can retire yesterday. For some people, they're already well prepared. The great experiences of my life is being able to tell people, like I did last week, I sat down with two. Matter of fact, there was a girl I went to high school with. We graduated together. She came to one of my classes at the college, and we kept kind of looking at each other like something looks familiar. Then we realized, oh my heavens, 40 years ago, we graduated high school together. But, you know, I was able to tell her, you could retire today. She had a lot of anxiety as a single mom, and she's not going to. She'd like to have things a little bit better in the future. But she's done a phenomenal job, far better than most Americans, and she didn't see that, which is really interesting. The people who are most well-prepared often don't see that in themselves.
1: Yeah.
0: And so we are able to perform a real valuable function for people and be in an experienced, objective, you know, third party looking at their situation and saying, hey, you need some help here or there, or hey, you're in a great position. Go fly.
1: I love that. Yeah, this retirement roadmap is really going to lay out everything about access to your numbers, of course, and the expectations and creating that personalized spending plan. Just as you mentioned here, you might realize when you get in retirement that, hey, I don't really think I need to spend as much as I thought I wanted to or needed to while I'm not working. And it might be the other way for you. You might say, oh my gosh, now that every day is Saturday, I don't have an agenda. My routine is what I want it to be. Maybe you're out there swiping that debit card a little too much. It really depends, again, on this personalized spending plan. As you talked about here, Mark, you create this tiered spending plan of the go-go, then we got the slow-go, and then we got the no-go year. So you have to really look at that timeline of events and designate where you want your money to go as well. Again, if you'd like to come in for this retirement roadmap, call right now, 702-996-4050, 702-996-4050. That website, mygoldenyearsroadmap.com. You know, Mark, Jeff Foxworthy, he didn't grow up dreaming about being a comedian. He was just the funny guy at work. So his friends pushed him into a local stand-up contest back in the mid-1980s.
2: I was scared to death, had no idea what I was doing, but I knew a minute and a half into it, I'm like, this is what I was born to do. And I quit my job. And my mother's first question was, are you on the dope? I don't know what the dope is. And I'm like, no, I'm not on the dope. I said, Mom, I think I can do this. But 5 years later, I'm on Johnny Carson. That same mother said to me, you know, you wasted all those years at IBM.
0: Well, that's just so funny. I heard he was an engineer previously or something like that. I didn't realize he was IBM. But, yeah, hindsight's 20/20 for all of us. There's a great fear of the unknown, and we never know until we try something. But, you know, we see this a lot with spouses. You know, one spouse may be far more optimistic than the other about their retirement readiness. And so we're able to fulfill that function for people where we can

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2: You know, taxes and inflation, these are all considerations. And so it's a multi-step process that we take people through, and it's typically over a sequence of different meetings, you know, where we're helping people look at what assets you have available, how can you reposition things to better serve your purpose. Now, normally people who come to visit with us have $500,000 or more in investable assets, but we certainly work with people who have less than that. Matter of fact, I work with a lot of grandkids doing $25 a month kind of savings plans. We do that as a courtesy to help, you know, our clients and their family members, their grandkids, get started on a path to, you know, future financial security. So we don't have a specific dollar limit. I mean, normally it's people are coming in with $500,000 or more, but our minimum expectation is that the people who come to us are nice and that they're teachable. That's critically important. They're teachable and that they're optimistic about their future. You know, I was just encountered someone this last weekend. We made a funny connection that his brother was actually someone who had come to visit with me. And I had to kind of smile when he asked if his brother had done business with us. And the answer was no, because the brother came in wanting to argue with me about his way of doing things is best. And if you want to argue with the doctor, you probably shouldn't go to the doctor. But anyway, we do have a process. There's a science behind what we're doing, as well as an art. And to the degree people will engage with us, they'll come to see that. And it's an ongoing process because people have to be open-minded in retirement. So we do a series of classes. We provide upwards of 10 different books on different topics and things where we're helping people to the degree they want to understand what we're doing. Because once they understand the science behind our process, then they can go live their lives and not worry about their money. And that's a wonderful freedom to help people realize, is that, you know, life isn't about money. We can take care of the heavy concerns so that people can focus on the human goals and the relationships that are most important in life.
3: Yeah, I love that. And you're focusing on the human aspect of it. And that's something that you do really well, you and the team there at Golden Years Financial. You know, a lot of folks feel like a number when they come and sit down with a financial professional and they think, well, this guy only cares about the bottom line, right? How much money am I going to make him? You know, am I going to be kind of that kind of client for this individual? Whereas you are saying, hey, let's talk about you and what you want, what you need, and let's make your life the best it can possibly be. I love the generational conversation that you have with the grandkids or the great grandkids about, hey, if even if you could just do $25 a month, you know, that's something that'll get you started until you get your big girl, big boy job, and then you could start contributing even more. Listen, I'm having these conversations with my parents. My kids are about to be 5 and about to be 1, and I get that question all the time. What do they want for their birthday? What do they need for this? They don't need anything. You know, if you want to get them a little something cool, but otherwise, why don't you start this kind of fund for them? Or why don't you contribute to their 529? Something that push them in the right direction, you know? So I think that's an important conversation to have. If you're listening, maybe you're a new parent or you're a new grandparent, these are great opportunities. And most importantly, if you want more information on that, Mark can help you. That phone number, 702-996-4050. 702-996-4050. You know, the question that you often get is, how do I not run out of money? And then right after that is, how much do I need to save for retirement? Well, the numbers you get from the financial industry, I mean, they vary. I'm talking all across the board here, from 1.2 million to 1.8 million. But when Gallup asked people who are already in retirement the same question, believe it or not, only 12% agreed with those numbers. And while just 4% have actually saved $1 million for retirement, 74% say they are living comfortably in retirement. So what's wrong here? I mean, we have a lot of scare tactics here that are scaring folks away from retiring well and retiring at all.
2: I like the way you say that, because it truly is a scare tactic a bit. People will sometimes come to us and ask us that question, you know, what's this magic number or whatever that we've got to have, like it's a silver bullet of sorts. And I really don't like to do that kind of planning, because invariably, when you do these computer models and stuff, you end up scaring people away, and that doesn't do any good. What we need to do is build off of what people have. And so we always start with, you know, what do you have and what do you want? And then we incrementally make improvements. Now, I wish I could say that, you know, it's like my personal trainer, but I'm not.

0: Not good at physical fitness. Financial fitness is a different story, but it's the same principle. We want to build on past successes. We don't want to overwhelm people, and most people can retire on much less than $1 million. It really depends on their expectations. And the crazy thing is that people of means often have very modest expectations, and people who don't have any money often have these just extravagant expectations. That example I just gave a minute ago about the guy who came in, wanted to argue. He was telling us he wanted $20,000 a month in retirement for him and his wife. And that's great if you can afford it. But the truth is he can't afford it. And he wanted to argue with me about those kind of things, and which is a little crazy again. But everyone can afford to retire if they're willing to live on what they have. So the question is, what do you have? And what can you do between now and retirement to improve that situation so that you have choices? But we will all retire at some point of choice or necessity. So the sooner we start preparing, the better. That's the bottom line, is where are you at now? Where do you want to get to? And we can help you close the gap.
1: Well, you mentioned the sooner you start, the better. Does that mean I come to you when I'm 40, 45? Or do I need to wait till I'm, get closer to 60, closer to that retirement finish line?
0: We certainly work with people who are in their 40s who are trying to prepare like that. The majority of the people who come to us, though, are typically within 5 to 10 years of retirement. And they're really looking to make some significant changes and really lock things down. So we can help people at different stages of retirement planning, but our strength is really those people that are between the age of 50 and 75, broadly speaking, but more specifically between the ages of 60 and 70. So it just really depends on what people are looking for. That's why we encourage them to come to our classes and really understand what the steps are for preparing for retirement. And it's really people that are within 5 and 10 years we find that are most mentally focused on really making it happen. So yeah, the people who really benefit the most from our services are those who typically have at least 250, if not 500,000 in assets saved, who are looking to save on future taxes, who are looking to preserve that money, who are looking to convert that money into income sources that they can't outlive, for example. It's really all about making sure that their past work is going to carry them into the future. So certainly we work with younger people, but our strengths are really with those who are between the ages of 60 and 70, more broadly between 50 and 75, or where our clients kind of fall, but between 60 and 70, right before retirement and transitioning into retirement is where our greatest strength is. And so we'd invite folks like that to come visit with us. We can absolutely show you ways to improve your situation without question.
1: There you go. If that's you, go ahead and give us a call today. That's 702-996-4050. 702-996-4050. 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We'll see you next time.
0: So thanks again, Jess. I appreciate you having us on. I appreciate the chance to be able to share some thoughts and feelings with folks. Come on in. Give us a call. We'd love to help out.
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4: 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They are provided for informational purposes only and are not a solicitation to buy or sell any of the products mentioned. 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
6: Signs of progress in peace talks. I'm Angelo Bavaro, Fox News. President Trump is holding a call with regional officials to discuss a potential deal with Iran. Reports say a decision may be made by the end of the weekend.
7: A new timeline on the table with President Trump saying that he's going to meet with his negotiators to go over that deal from Iran and also determine whether or not hostilities could continue and strikes could resume in Iran. So the president saying that it's 50-50 as to whether or not he could make a deal, but the negotiations are at least getting closer. And he told Axios earlier today he planned to meet with his team, which was expected to include Steve Witkoff, Jared Kushner, and Vice President J.D. Vance. Fox is told that a call at 1 p.m. Eastern today includes the leaders from Saudi Arabia, Qatar, the United Arab Emirates, Egypt, Turkey, and Pakistan.
6: And Iranian officials say they are finalizing their 14-clause deal, which would reportedly end that conflict. The death of NASCAR driver Kyle Busch Thursday at 41 has led to an outpouring of support from fans and fellow racers. Fox TV affiliate WOFL reporter Chancellor Wynn has more from the Daytona International Speedway.
8: Flowers and even M&Ms, the peanut one specifically, because Kyle Busch drove that yellow M&M car for more than a decade. All this looking right up at the NASCAR legend. His sudden passing has many people asking how and why.
9: As we wait for answers, the focus shifts to Busch's incredible legacy, a two-time champion who set the fastest qualifying lap at this year's Daytona 500. NASCAR CEO Steve O'Donnell says it's those wins and his connection with the fans that make Busch a permanent legend.
8: NASCAR says they plan to honor Kyle Busch throughout the races this weekend.
6: Busch died after severe pneumonia progressed into sepsis. 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
27: Welcome, everyone. Welcome back once again to the Crest Report Radio Hour. I am the Golden Boy. I'm Eric Hines. I get to hold it down for the next hour as the co-host on this wild, wild ride. The man across from me, the CEO of Golden Crest Metals, Mr. Rich Jacoby. Rich, welcome back to the show.
28: Thanks a lot, Eric. I appreciate it.
27: You know, I mentioned at the start of this thing, the wild, wild ride. You know, us here in the listening audience, we've been kind of standing back and watching all this crazy movement in the economy, this crazy movement in Iran. The news reports are all over the place. What's your take on what's happening right now, Rich?
28: Well, it's hard to say, you know, with silver up, gold up, and the stock market up, which usually the gold and silver have an inverse reaction to the S&P 500 and the Dow Jones. I would expect silver and gold to be down and, you know, with the stock market being up. But, you know, everything is up right now except Bitcoin, which is down about 17%. So, you know, I think during times of war, you know, it's unpredictable of what's going on. Like we talked about before the show with Boeing, the needle hasn't really moved at all, even though they're kind of a player in the war with Iran.
27: Yeah, wartime economy, typically it's all the big boys that tend to see a spike in market share. And, you know, the thing is right now, it's a very interesting and very unpredictable time for the economy. People are making decisions that maybe we've never made before. And so this is a time for people out there in the listening audience that have not made decisions regarding your economic stability, your future, your retirement, your finances. If you've kind of been sitting back in the sidelines and, you know, kind of relying on your 401k to kind of provide your future, There is a lot of instability there. It's great when we see the market go up. But as a general consensus, Rich, when we see those numbers, that's not actually accurate to each individual investment, right? That's basically a general, when we say the stock market is up, we're saying in general, there is a general rise in certain stocks, but that doesn't affect everybody. Is that correct?
28: That's correct. And, you know, it just shows you how volatile the market is. I mean, for it to jump up the way it is right now, it could also plummet just as easily. You know, gold and silver have always been the safe haven where it has its peaks and valleys, but they're very minor. You know, with the stock market doing what it's doing, it's very scary to get involved with the stock market right now because, you know, yes, it's up, but it could easily go down just as much.
27: Well, and Rich, and I hate to allude to any kind of call it conspiracy or call it just, you know, just observation, but it really seems to be like an inside player's game right now when it comes to the market, right?
28: Yeah, unless you really know what's going on with these stocks and, you know, have inside information, it's really hard to invest in the stock market and predict what's going to happen. So, you know, that's why I drive people to gold and silver because, listen, you know, it's up in the last 6 months, like we said, you know, 52% for silver and gold is up, I think, about 12%. I mean, those are great numbers to rely on. Even during times of war, it's still thriving. And you don't have to worry about these big swings that are happening with the stock market. I mean, yeah, you can invest now on the high, but then what happens when it plummets? You're going to sell low? I mean, it's you got to stay in something stable.
27: Yeah, well, and it's a player's game, that's for sure. And I know for myself, you know, ever since I was a young guy, I'm not going to give away too much information, but when I was a young guy, you know, growing up in the 80s and 90s, you know, I would see, you know, what seemed to be very sophisticated people, much more sophisticated than me at that young age, and in their golden years. And there has always been a talk about gold and precious metals. I mean, this is something that throughout my entire life, as you know, I start to see, you know, grandparents get older. They would diversify their retirement. They'd, you know, establish their portfolio with an asset manager. And, you know, typically, like I remember hearing the rule, it was like 30, 30, 30. You have 30%, yeah, you know, in paper, you have 30% real estate, you have 30% in precious metals as a protective assets. And I think nowadays, people are pretty much 100% in, right? If you're in a 401k, that means you're 100% into paper. Is that true?
28: That's true. You know, and a lot of employers are not even matching 401ks right now because of what's going on. So people are actually losing money with inflation and the devalue of the dollar and everything else going on. So, you know, it really means that you have to get into precious metals. You have to get into gold and silver because if your 401k isn't matching, you're leaving your money in the bank at 2.5%, which isn't keeping up with inflation. You're losing money, but people feel this, you know, scared about getting into precious metals for whatever reason. And they get excited about the stock market when it jumps a week, you know, and they say, oh, I'm going to get in the stock market or I think I'm all good. But what comes easy can go just as fast.
27: Well, especially with the stock market. And Rich, you know, something that you touched on and I think is a really important thing to hit home, and this is all based on recent news stories that I've read, you know, myself, is these companies that are what they're calling it pausing. These companies that are pausing their contributions to 401ks. You know, if you guys haven't picked up the theme of this show, this is a show dedicated to information about investing in precious metals and specifically finding the right you know, type of precious metal product to invest in. And so for people, excuse me, for people that have these paused 401ks, this can actually act as a life preserve, right, Rich? Because if people have these paused 401ks, they could move this 401k money that's been paused, they could move this into precious metals. Is that accurate?
28: That's true. Tax and penalty free. So, you know, we set up, you know, the depository, you know, where it gets stored. You know, we take care of some of the fees associated depending on the portfolio size. So, you know, we do have some minimums. You know, we have a $25,000 minimum for IRAs and a $10,000 minimum for cash purchases. But, you know, we take care of all the heavy lifting so you don't have to worry about it. And we send market updates, you know, quarterly to let you know how your portfolio is performing, or we monitor it to a point where if there is a shift in change and something needs to be done before the next quarterly report, we'll notify you and say, okay, we see that silver's really, really jumping right now. Maybe you want to move some of your metals to silver.
27: So you have a portfolio manager that basically, you know, is responsible for keeping an eye on things with regards to your portfolio, just like you would with a regular, like a kind of a 401k manager. I mean, it's basically, this is, I would say, for lack of a better word, like almost a one-for-one type of exchange. The only thing that differs is what you're investing your money in. Is that correct?
28: That's exactly it. It's a turnkey business. So, you know, you come to us and we take care of everything for you. And we keep you notified of, you know, what's going on in the market and let you make educated decisions.
27: And to clarify for people in the listening audience, some people have been listening to the show for weeks. Some people just tuning in today for the first time. This is the Crest Report Radio Hour. We're here to educate you about gold and silver and precious metals. We're here to give you information based on what we've seen in the stock market and what we see with going on in politics and the war in Iran and all this other crazy stuff in the world. There is, there's always been a solution to people's, you know, ability to sustain themselves in retirement. And it's been a solution that, I mean, unless you've had your head under a rock, I've heard it my entire, you know, 50 years of life, is about protecting your future with precious metals. And I know some people, Rich, and you've seen this before, some people believe that, you know, if they go out and they buy, you know, maybe what they think are high quality gold coins, you know, maybe they're not a gold expert, but they kind of, they want to get into gold, and they've kind of been, you know, going onto the internet and doing searches and maybe a couple AI searches, and they think they have kind of like an entry level understanding of gold. Is that almost dangerous information, Rich? Could people make big mistakes because of that?
28: Well, we try to make sure that they don't. You know, a lot of people will read on the internet and say, oh, I want to buy on spot, and they don't understand GLD and SLV. Those are mining stocks, and that predict those numbers. So you kind of have to explain them and say, listen, those are mining stocks. That's paper. It's worthless, you know, it's very volatile. But when you're in physical metals, it's a different number altogether.
27: And when we're talking about physical metals, again, this isn't something that you pick up at your local coin shop. I mean, although some of the products, right, some of these gold products, you know, you might be able to find some of these products in small amounts, very small amounts.
28: Yeah, small amounts, but not in the quantities that you want to invest in. And they're not going to take care of your 401k or IRA rollover.
27: Well, and I think it's also good to point out, guys, is that this is retirement and investment quality gold. This isn't, you know, this is all verified. This gold is 99.999% gold. Or, Rich, what is the actual, what's the qualification for pure gold nowadays?
28: Well, that's exactly what you just said. It's, you know, 99.99% pure. So that's the standard for it to be IRA eligible.
27: Excellent. And so that's something that people that are listening, that are hearing this, there is a kind of a quality assurance that is set forth by the federal government that says, if you're going to, you know, take your money, you know, and invest from your 401k into a precious metals product or a precious metals company, then the product that you're acquiring from this move over needs to be 99.99, you know, ad infinitum percent gold. It needs to be pure gold. And that's one of the major criterias that you might not be getting if you go to maybe your local coin shop and you start maybe collecting bits and pieces of gold. This is for people that are serious about their retirement future, that are, you know, that want to make decisions for them and their partner. They want to, you know, be able to vacation. They want to travel. They want to get the RV and, you know, and travel the country. You know, for people that are planning and looking forward to a good retirement, I mean, yeah, you could maybe keep your money in your 401k, you know, and see how that goes. It's one of those situations where if you are 100% invested into one product, you will suffer 100% of the risk. And so gold and precious metals, and we're not talking about gold stock, we're talking about actual physical, the kind of gold you hold, right? Physical gold is something that definitely needs to be a major portion of your portfolio. 33%, you know, break it up into thirds. If you think about your entire retirement nut as a big whole pie, cut that pie into three pieces and protect yourself. And some of you guys out there, some of you ladies out there are already homeowners. You guys have one third of that pie covered. You have real estate, which is physical property. You're paying taxes on it. There's depreciating value. Maybe, you know, you're worrying about the taxes going up in your state. But you do have this. You have a physical asset that is now considered part of your portfolio. You have real estate. That is, of course, if you own it outright. If you're still paying a mortgage, then that's the bank's property, unfortunately. Now, the other third of that is the paper, right? You got your 401k, you're invested in paper. So you have this real estate you're paying taxes on, it, you know, and potentially you might still have a mortgage on it. You have a 401k that's kind of riding like the rapids here, going up and down and up and down. And where is the other third of your money in something that's going to kind of hold this all together? I will tell you that it's always been my experience that one third of that portfolio, 33% of that portfolio, should be invested in precious metals. And when it comes to making that decision, one of the biggest factors is who can you count on? Who can you trust? And I know for a fact that Rich Jacoby, the host of this show, the man right across from me, Rich, we've been doing this show, offering this product. I mean, there's accountability here, right, Rich? If someone had a problem with their product or a question for you directly, could they call down to the headquarters here?
28: Yeah, let's give the number out in the website, you know, so people know that they can contact us directly.
27: Absolutely.
28: 888-888-888-888-888-888-888-888-888-888-888-888-888-888-888-888-888-888-888-888-888-888-888-888-888-888-888-888-888-888-888-888-888-888-888-888-888-888-888-888-888-888-888-888-888-888-888-888-888-888-888-888-888-888-888-888-888-888-888-888-888-888-888-888-888-888-888-888-888-888-888-888-888-888-888-888-888-888-888-888-888-888-888-888-888-888-888-888-888-888-888-888-888-888-888-888-888-888-888-888-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
27: 888-991-6222. That's the number. And I know I say it really fast, Rich, so let me slow it down. 888-991-6222. Or if you guys are more internet savvy, you can go to goldencrestmetals.com, goldencrestmetals.com. And if you actually do like a Google search, if you do an AI Google search and say, hey, I don't want to say the word because my whole house will respond. But if you did the search and you asked about Golden Crest Metals, you would see, number one, the website, goldencrestmetals.com. You'd see that phone number, 888-991-6222. But you'd also see that Bloomberg has recognized Golden Crest Metals as an amazing place to invest your money if you're looking for precious metals. Am I right on that, Rich?
28: Yeah, so we're a partner with Bloomberg. I actually have an interview with Dr. Laura on next Tuesday.
27: Oh, I love Dr. Laura.
28: So that'll be a big one for Bloomberg, which we'll post on our website.
27: This is really
28: cool. And then I have another interview with Bloomberg, I think the following week as well. So, we're trying to keep people informed of what's going on with the market and trying to make sure they make the best decision possible when investing.
27: So, Rich, I'm looking at retirement. I have some money set aside in my 401k. I want to take a portion of that. Let's say I want to take maybe half or a third of my 401k, pull it out, put it into precious metals. How long does that, after I call the number, after I call 888-991-6222, or I go to goldencrestmetals.com, how long does that rollover process take? When can I start to expect to see, portfolio information coming in the mail, emails about what's going on? How long does that take?
28: It usually takes you with the custodian about 2 weeks. And what they do is they have like a revocation period. They have a check clearance period. They have a compliance period. So they want to make sure everything's on the up and up. They even do custodial calls, to make sure that everything is right. So they make sure that everything is done correctly to make sure that the person who's investing knows what they're getting into and that they verified the amounts and the quality of the product.
27: Okay, so this is all basically consumer protections that have been set up to protect people who are interested in this. So not only do you get the assurance when you call Golden Crest, not only do you get the assurance that, Bloomberg has partnered with you guys, that you are, a very well-established gold company now that has done a tremendous amount of business, that you are Better Business Bureau, you're like 5-star rated on the Better Business Bureau. All these things are positive. All these things are great. But what's really great, what's really, really great is that you also have these additional protections. So during this whole process, Rich, I can imagine as someone who's really nervous, I get really nervous about money, especially big money. It's nice to have that assurance that, you're not just calling some phone number. You're not calling some offshore call center. There's always a set of eyes making sure that you're safe, that everything works and it's all, legitimate. And this is something that for consumers, I think really can help put their fears at ease.
28: It really does, because I've heard stories of other custodians that it'll do it in a couple days, but they don't do all the checks and balances. And we partnered with a custodian that follows all the rules. And yes, it takes longer, but it's for the customer's benefit. It really is, just to make sure that everything is done correctly. And obviously we're making sure as well, but it's kind of a third party as a second pair of eyes looking at it.
27: Absolutely. And keep in mind, for those of you out there that are already retired and you did want to invest in gold, you can do a direct purchase. You can do a cash purchase and have physical gold that you keep in your safe. When it comes to retirement monies, when you have money set aside for retirement, whether or not it's in a 401k or whether or not it's in invested in gold, in actual physical gold, again, there are restrictions as to how you can access that. And so just so people understand and other people are clear, the federal government has set restrictions on how you can access your 401k. And we've known this for decades. I've known this my entire working life, is that if you try to access your 401k early, they might give you a loan of your own money, but they're going to charge you 25% interest and all these fees as a method of deterring you from pulling any kind of money out of your retirement early, which I completely understand. That money's for your future. That money's to be held on to. It's not to be accessed like it's a bank account. All makes 100% sense to me. And it is the same with investment quality gold. Once you make that migration purchase, once you move, you know, 30 to 50% or even 100% of your monies into physical metals, your physical gold is now held in a massive gold depository. It's, you know, believe me, the amount of security guards that surround this place, and you could actually visit this depository. What is this in Virginia? Where's this at?
28: That's in Delaware. And you can go ahead and visit by setting up an appointment. You know, when they do the intake of the metals, everything is, videoed to make sure that they're handling everything properly. Everything's with white gloves and everything. So,
27: oh, that's amazing.
28: You know, it's all risk insurance. So if anything ever, God forbid, happens, your metals are secure. So not like the stock market where there is no insurance. You know, you can lose everything in a day.
27: Well, you know, there's something exciting. I got to say it. You know, if I set aside, you know, $200,000 over the life of my working career, for those of you guys, I live in California. Okay. We have tremendous, tremendous cost of living out here. The idea of only having $200,000 to retire on is terrifying. But, I mean, imagine if I had $200,000 in my retirement and, you know, this idea that it's in a 401k, I've logged into my 401k account and I've looked at like all the little digital graphs they show me and they break down each of my investment categories and they show me all the different graphs, and sometimes it's green and sometimes it's red, and it feels really good when it's green and it doesn't feel so good when it's red. And you know, I see all this stuff, but the idea of if I was to shift some of that retirement money into physical, you know, precious metals, right? And I took a trip out to Delaware. I took a flight out there. I visit the starter coast of the Great Americas here. And while I'm out there, I actually take a trip and visit my gold, my physical gold and silver, which is, I mean, that's a little bit better, I think, than looking at a little funky graph that's red and green.
28: Well, that's absolutely correct. I mean, it's, you're holding something in your hand that you can physically hold, where the stock market, you're just holding paper, you know, and I don't even know if you're even holding that. Holding air.
27: Yeah. You're pretty much, know, so it's one step detached from Bitcoin. Honestly. I mean, the more,
28: as it is.
27: Yeah. As I get older and older, it just seems to be so, so not a place I want to invest my future in, at least not now.
28: And it's not like there's no news about gold and silver rising, you know, like Deutsche Bank is predicted $8,000 an ounce by 2031 for gold. Wow. UBS Global Wealth Management is predicted $6,200 an ounce by the end of June. So, you know, you got all these other, you know, investment facilities that are saying, listen, even though the war is going on, gold and silver are going to rise. And it's not just one party. It's multiple parties, yeah. BofA, yeah. Deutsche Bank, Goldman Sachs, Morgan Stanley,
27: Wall Street Journal, I read recently talked about it. Yeah.
28: Wall Street Journal, UBS.
27: Yeah.
28: They're all saying, you know, get ready for a jump. So it boggles me that people don't do that. They're still, you know, fixated on the stock market. Yes, the stock market is at an all-time high. It's doing well, but how long is that going to last?
27: Yeah, that's today.
28: And
27: yeah.
28: If it doesn't last that long, it plummets just as easily.
27: Yeah, and we're right now, we're basically watching those sways almost on a weekly or monthly basis. I mean, I hate to say it amidst all the chaos right now throughout the world. I hate to admit that this is kind of a lull point, and maybe that's why people are seeing returns in the stock market, is because we're kind of at a lull point. But you know, the old saying that waiting for the shoe to drop, I'm just waiting for the shoe to drop. You know, this is the next thing in a long chain of events.
28: It is. And that's why I tell people, you know, I'm not a financial advisor, but I say, listen, if you're making money in the stock market now, doesn't it make sense to kind of cash out while you're ahead? It's kind of like being at a casino. It's hard to walk away from the table when you're winning.
27: Yeah, absolutely.
28: You know, and it's better to just walk away, you know, get away from it and invest in gold and silver.
27: You got to know when to hold them, know when to fold them. Guys,
28: yep.
27: The man across from me, the host of the show, Mr. Rich Jacoby. I'm the golden boy, Eric Hines, on this wild, wild radio network, the Golden Radio Network, sponsored by Golden Crest Metals. 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We'll be right back.

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12: Fox News, I'm Carmen Roberts. President Trump held a phone call today with the leaders of several Arab countries as negotiators work on a framework for a peace deal with Iran.
13: We heard the president say that it was 50-50 whether or not there would be a deal reached and that a decision would be made by tomorrow as of whether or not strikes would resume in Iran.
12: Fox's Alex Hogan. Some 40,000 people in Southern California are waiting to return home after a chemical tank leak at an aerospace plant.
14: What we were told by the manufacturer's tech rep is that essentially we're at two current options and outcomes of this tank. One, it fails and cracks and all the product leaks out onto the ground. The other option that was told to us is that it blows up.
12: Orange County Fire Division Chief Craig Covey. 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
15: The following program is paid for by Golden Crest Metals. All opinions or statements expressed in this program are solely those of Eric Hines or his guests and do not reflect the opinions of KDON or Odyssey.
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0: And welcome to the Crest Report Radio Hour. I'm Eric Hines, the Golden Boy, the man across from me, the CEO of Golden Crest Metals, the magic man, I call him, Mr. Rich Jacoby. Hey, Rich, welcome back.
1: Thanks a lot, Eric.
0: Yeah, we've been talking about gold and silver investment right now in this kind of crucial time. We've been talking about the stock market. We've been talking about the volatility of everything that's happening overseas. We've been talking about kind of the crazy way that the stock market and gold are kind of following each other right now, which is kind of unheard of throughout history. And I think that's a big sign for people that have invested in gold when we first started doing this show. They've seen rises in their portfolios. For people, now I've been working in gold production for a very long time, and I'll tell you what, there's another guy that we did a gauge of. If you were to start listening to the show, if you invested in gold with the very first day that we started doing that show to today, gold has gone up something like 30% from the time that we started doing the show. So it's crazy to think that people who would have had maybe modest retirement, a modest 401k plan, they migrated some of it into gold and precious metals, gold and silver, and they did it with the right company. They did it with an honest company. They've seen rises in their portfolio that I guess would put a little bit of fear at ease when it comes to our retirement.
1: Yeah, and I would say that person, I'm assuming, is Kenny Michaels.
0: Our good buddy Kenny Michaels.
1: Yes, which he endorses Golden Crest Metals as one of the premier gold and silver options out there.
0: I can't match the energy of that man, but I'll tell you what, listen.
1: Yeah, I don't think I can either.
0: Very few can. Very few can. He should play for the Lakers. But the thing is that the sentiment that he conveys, the sentiment that we convey, the sentiment that the Wall Street Journal and Bloomberg and Deutsche Bank and all these and China and all these other countries stockpiling gold and precious metals, guys, something's happening. This is kind of the roaring 20s all over again when it comes to certain things. And right now is a chance for those of you that, that don't like the idea of being stuck in a volatile 401k. God forbid, maybe your 401k has been paused. That's what they're calling it. They're calling it pausing the 401k, where your company is not contributing their portion. If anything like this has happened, guys, it's a real simple solution. You migrate some or all of your 401k into investment quality gold. You move it into a gold portfolio. And we're not talking about paper gold. We're talking about actual Scrooge McDuck physical gold, the kind you could swim in, guys, the kind that clinks when you run it through your fingers. Okay, this kind of stuff. The real stuff. Okay, 99.999% gold. No alloy here. This is the real deal. People have been historically collecting. They call it collecting. They call it hoarding. Some people like dragons. They like to hoard gold. The idea is, if you're serious about your future, then investment in physical precious metals is something that's imperative. 30% of your portfolio at least should be invested in precious metals. And for those of you that have tried to do some research out there, you found there's a lot of gold companies. They advertise on late night TV. And, how do you know who to trust? I will tell you this. I've been working with Rich and I've been working with gold production for radio here for quite some time. And it's really easy to kind of be a fly by night. It's really easy to kind of show up and to purchase ad space and to, have some like really flashy web designer, like saturate your social media with all these gold ads. You know, we've actually had instances where other gold companies would piggyback off of Golden Crest success by placing their ads during the show. So we've seen this. This is all something that happens in the gold market. And for people out there that are just trying to protect their future, that kind of behavior is it gives a bad name to anybody that has a reputable business, that does precious metals work. And so I would ask you, if you're in the listening audience and you are familiarizing yourself with gold, or you started, investing in gold, do some research. Check out Golden Crest Metals while you're doing your research. Just do a Better Business Bureau search. Check out how they're endorsed by Bloomberg. Some of the success reports that people that have done business with them have said. Some of the reviews. These guys are the real deal. So and there's we're not the only game in town, Rich. Right? We're not the only one. But what separates us?
1: We're not the only game. What separates us is that the transparency, Bloomberg. The fact that we have zero complaints. You go to a lot of these other big gold companies, they have like 10 complaints a month, but but they'll have like an A+ rating because they have like thousands of reviews. But then you have to look at the negative ones too to see why are people complaining.
0: Yeah.
1: About I always do what's that. Going on.
0: We do it on Amazon. Like we click on the Amazon review, and if you're a good buyer, you always look at the one stars. Like who left a one star, and why did they leave a one star? And sometimes people say,
1: and it's amazing when you, not to interrupt you, when you get a one star, then immediately there's a five star right after it. It's almost like it got paid for.
0: Very interesting.
1: By some
0: that coincidence
1: when you look at the analytics.
0: Yeah. And so for those of you out there that were wondering about investment quality gold, again, you have a company here that's been in business, that's doing this every single day. And when you're good at something, it becomes rich, right? It gets really easy. It almost becomes natural when you're good at something. And you guys at Golden Crest Metals, you're good at securing people's future. This is something you guys are good at.
1: Well, and I take it very personal too. So, I mean, these are the demographics we're dealing with are people in their 50s to up to their 90s, and they're trusting us with their money. And I take it very personal that we have a fiduciary responsibility to make sure that it's taken care of. And I've seen other gold companies that have been fly-by-nights or they've lasted a little bit and they take the money and they do whatever they do. And you know, I swore, you know, I would run this business very transparent and very by the book. So people can get in contact with me where other gold companies can't get a hold of the CEO or owner of the company. So I make myself available for any problems or questions. Some of them even have my direct cell phone, you know, that they can call me and say, listen, you know, I'm kind of curious what's going on, you know, and I have to, you know, basically talk to them and say, okay, here's what's going on. And even though it's not my account, if they're still a customer of Golden Crest Metals, and I want to make sure they're taken care of.
0: Yeah, that's something that I think is also imperative is just that you mentioned the transparency, but also the ability to get in touch with a human being right here in the good old US of A. You know, I've called, you know, for American auto manufacturers, I would call a call center and it's, you know, it's an overseas call center. And, you know, when you invest your money in anything, you know, when you buy a brand new car, you want to feel like you have, you know, there's some level of attention that the company is going to pay to ensure your satisfaction. I think that's probably something we've come to expect now. And we now live in this new kind of review-based society where if we don't like something, we want to make it known to other people. And so it's really easy. Nowadays, it's really easy to generate information for others out there to protect them. And that's something that when you're doing your research, you will notice is that if you see a company that's advertising, any company advertising anything, but as soon as you type in a review, you're going to get the five stars. You're going to get the one stars. When you look at those one stars reviews, read out the details and you'll find out some of the things that people struggled with the most when it came to certain companies. Now, when you do your research on Golden Crest Metals, and again, their website, goldencrestmetals.com, their phone number, if you want to give them a call, 888-991-6222. That's 888-991-6222, goldencrestmetals.com. If you go and do your research on these guys, you will find out Bloomberg endorsed, you know, great reviews, Better Business Bureau, you know, great reviews online, a lot of success stories, you know, been in business and have done basically kind of a lean and mean operation, which is what I really love, Rich, is that you're not, you know, people are investing, they're not investing in bloat, they're investing in their futures. And that's maybe not something, you know, when you put your money into, to a portfolio, you know, maybe you got a Dean Witter account, God forbid, or, you know, you're invested in paper, you know, your portfolio manager, his direct interest is tied to your investment. I mean, basically, if you decide that you want to pull money out of paper and put it into gold, your portfolio manager that you've been working with in the past for paper investments, he's not going to encourage that. He's going to dissuade you from that because what happens is you're taking a portion of his recurring commission. That's something that a lot of people don't realize is that your investment with your portfolio manager is a recurring commission, even though they've pretty much finished that work. And you've stopped hearing from them, you know, 2 years ago. The fact is they're significantly paid based on your investment and your money's going into their account. So when you do that migration from paper into physical precious metals, you're going to get the whole, you know, the whole story, the haza gaza of why you shouldn't do it. And you're the S&P and look at these numbers and look at the green and look at this and blah, blah, blah. And they're going to give you every reason under the sun why you should not invest in physical metals. And I will tell you what, Rich, there's really no reason not to invest in physical metals. Am I right?
1: It's absolutely right. You know, we had a client that made a lot of money, switched financial advisors, and the financial advisor hypnotized the client to liquidate and get in the stock market. And I was talking to the financial advisor. I mean, you have fiduciary responsibility. I mean, if the client is making money, why are you putting them into something that's volatile? And it's because they get a commission and a fee.
0: Yeah, yeah.
1: I mean, it's as simple as that. I mean, they don't look out for the customer. They're looking out for themselves.
0: And now more than ever, that's, I think, one of the most important things to recognize, too, is that for a lot of these poor portfolio managers, these guys, the AI is taking over the projective industry for these guys. I mean, these AI models that they're coming up with these poor portfolio managers, I actually have a lot of sympathy for these guys. I'll be honest with you, because their job is going to disappear. It's one of those jobs that will disappear because of our advancements in artificial intelligence. It's going to be one of those jobs that's cut. And so these guys are desperate. These guys will do anything to keep their lifestyle. They'll do anything to keep their money in that account. And, you know, they got kids, they got a wife. I understand all of these things. And if they were a smart investor, if they themselves were smart, they would take some of that money and they'd put it in precious metals, because that's the thing that's going to secure their future. If you have money for your life now, and you're concerned that your current lifestyle is, you're not going to be able to maintain your current lifestyle as things progress, now's the time to start investing in precious metals, because those are the assets that are making those rises. Those are the things that are keeping up with the economy. Those are the things that are going to keep you above water. If you're sitting there just watching that paper, you're watching it dip and dop and do everything else in between. And I mean, you know, who knows the next election cycle, what's going to change, and who knows what the next political upheaval or the next assassination attempt or the next, and I'm not saying anything about that, but I'm saying that there's things that happen in the world that affect directly your retirement. If you are involved in paper, if you're invested in paper primarily as a method of your retirement, for example, with your 401k, you are susceptible to the whims of the world. And this is something that is really important for those of us as we get older. We don't feel as susceptible to those whims anymore. You know, we're in high school where our brains are in the clouds and we're running around and we're trying to do everything. We're figuring out who we are. By the time we're 50, 60, 70, 80, we know who we are. We know a lot about the world. We've got a significant education. The school of hard knocks has hit us a few times, and we want to limit or eliminate those hard knocks for us, and especially for our families. And one of the things that people have used historically to protect themselves, to protect their families, has been physical precious metals. It is the oldest currency in history, over 6,000 years. The Mesopotamians were trading with gold. And gold has never gone to zero. And for people, Rich, out there that are seeing these kind of these subtle waves, you know, they look at the price of gold and they look at it on maybe a day-to-day basis. Is this how we look at gold? Do we look at it every single day, or how does that work?
1: I think, you know, you can look at gold every couple days. It's not like the stock market where you have alerts on your phone every couple minutes where, you know, it's dipping or peaking. You know, this is something that you don't have to stress about. You know, as you see in the trends, you know, it has peaks and valleys, but it doesn't plummet in 20 minutes or in a couple minutes where you have no time to react. You know, this is kind of a slow burn, a long game. I mean, you see in the news, you know, I've seen more in the news about gold and silver than I've seen in the last 20 years, just Absolutely. About the central banks buying up gold, Trump visiting Fort Knox. You know, it's just, it's everywhere.
0: Yeah.
1: So it's a gold it's a gold rush. So it just shows you that this is an asset that's not going away. It hasn't gone away for thousands of years, and it's really thriving right now. And people need to get into it. And by visiting goldencrestmetals.com, we'll give you a great education. We'll help you out, you know, whatever we can do to help you make the educated decision.
0: Guys, the voice across from me, that is the voice of Rich Jacoby. Rich is the CEO of GoldenCrestMetals.com. And I want to just, if you guys haven't put this together, this is a nationally syndicated radio show. All these radio stations all across the country blasting through the FM band, AM band, and they're hearing our voices out here. And that voice that you just heard was Rich Jacoby. He's the guy who founded

Golden Crest medals. And you want to talk about accountability. You know, he's not a man hiding behind the curtain. If you want to call up Rich directly, you just call up Golden Crest, 888-991-6222. I think when I called, the last time I called, there was two prompts. I had to hit a one and like a two or something like that. Mm-hmm. And I spoke to a human being, a portfolio manager here at the office, located right here in the good old domestic United States of America. You know, if you guys are visiting sunny Southern California, I'll take you a drive. We'll take the top off the Jeep and I'll take them over there. This is the real deal. This isn't like, you know,

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2: 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And give yourself some peace of mind. Give yourself a chance to breathe, to relax, and just to know that you are involved and invested in more than just one very volatile product. The 401ks in the stock market, that product as a product, it is so unstable. It's like hydrogen. It's like when it's completely docile until a little tiny spark. And then the next thing you know, your whole retirement blows up. And that's something that we all have to keep in mind as we move forward with this new economy that we're living in. The old rules don't apply. The way things worked in the past, they don't apply anymore. We're seeing this new economy emerge. And part of that new economy is this meteoric rise in gold and precious metals. And for those of you out there that are wondering, how much gold and how much silver, that is not a question that I can ask. But I know one man, Mr. Rich Jacoby, he could answer that question for us. Rich, how much should we invest in gold? How much in silver? Should we change those investment percentages throughout the term of our investment with Golden Crest? Or how does that work?
3: Well, I can't tell you how much to put in. It's based on your, sensitivity and what you feel comfortable with. People kind of do a starter or sometimes they do all of it. It just depends on what their comfort level is. And we don't do any high pressure sales tactics and say, hey, listen, dump everything you got and put it in. We try to make sure that the person feels comfortable, with what they're investing in. We try to make recommendations on what are the best products to put out there. But ultimately, it's really the customer's decision on what they pursue.
2: Well, I think that's also worth pointing out is that, silver, because of the rise in silver right now, there's an industrial need for silver, for physical silver, not silver mining stock, for physical silver. So when you're investing with Golden Crest, you are investing in physical silver.
3: And in the future.
2: Yeah, exactly right. The requirements now for AI, the requirements for microprocessors, gold and silver are tremendous conductors of electricity. And so that's not only are they tremendous assets for wealth, they are also tremendous assets for electrical conductivity. So for the AI industry, for the microprocessor industry, NVIDIA and all these guys, they are in desperate need of this particular product. And so when you're invested in physical silver and you see all these AI companies talk about how they need more silver, what that message is, you could directly correlate that message from the tech industry as needing more silver. You can directly correlate that as your money's invested in silver is going to rise. It's going to have an increase. There is a need. And because you own it, you have access to it. You are invested in that properly. You have a physical product that you are invested in. That is what is needed for manufacturing in the AI industry and for in the microprocessor industry. So that definitely gives you some peace of mind. So for those of you out there listening, if you've kind of seen all these news reports, coming from NVIDIA and all these, and Intel and all these other chip manufacturers, the price of the MacBook going up because of the shortage for RAM, because we don't have enough silver and products for RAM. All this directly correlates to what happens with precious metals. So if you're out there, if you've been kicking tires, like I used to be a tire kicker, if you've been kicking tires and you want to start making decisions, do that research. If you had questions for portfolio agents over at Golden Crest, you could call them directly with all of your questions and, no obligation. As they say, you just call up, you ask, let them know about your portfolio, let them know what you had in mind. They can answer any questions that you needed. That number is 888-991-6222. That's 888-

0: 991-6222 and the website goldencrestmetals.com. And make no mistake about it, there's only one. There's one goldencrestmetals.com, and they could be reached through that website or they could be reached through the phone number 888-991-6222. Accept no imitations, guys. There's a lot of piggybackers, Rich, that have been trying to steal off of our show. We're not going to let them have it.
1: No, we're not.
0: We're going to own this thing. So, guys, again, give the number a call. Mr. Rich Jacoby, we're going to wrap this thing up here, but I want to ask you one last question. Sure. You know, if for anybody out there that hasn't made the decision, what can you tell them? What can you say to them to encourage them?
1: You know, the thing I can tell them to encourage them, call us, let us talk to you, give you a comfort level. We'll talk to you about pricing. We'll give you all the information. You know, we're not going to pressure you into sales, you know, into, you know, rolling over, you know, your account immediately. We'll give you, you know, that information so you can make your own up, your mind up for yourself. And that's really the biggest thing. A lot of these companies, which when I built the business model, push these customers into precious metals the same day, and then they think about it overnight and they're like, oh, I shouldn't have done that. I should have thought about it. You know, you really need to think about what you're doing and do your research.
0: That's it right there. From the man himself, the CEO of Golden Crest Metals, Mr. Rich Jacoby. The phone number, 888-991-6222. 888-991-6222. I'm the Golden Boy, Mr. Eric Hines. Rich Jacoby, thank you, brother.
1: Thank you.
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0: He says the U.S. is getting closer to a deal. I'm Carmen Roberts, Fox News. President Trump says the U.S. and Iran are getting a lot closer on a deal to end the war, and he may make a decision on a draft as soon as tomorrow. U.S. Secretary of State Marco Rubio told reporters in India today,
1: there is a chance that whether it's later today, tomorrow, in a couple days, we may have something to say.
0: Fox's Alex Hogan has more from the White House.
2: We heard the president say that it was 50-50 whether or not there would be a deal reached and that a decision would be made by tomorrow as of whether or not strikes would resume in Iran.
0: And the potential deal reportedly would allow for future negotiations on Iran's nuclear program.
2: The Iranians today say that they're working on this 14-clause memorandum of understanding. And under that proposal, that they would reportedly agree to end the war and commit to 30 days of more negotiations. Iran claims that the deal does not include Washington's nuclear capabilities. That is going to be one of the hard lines for the administration, something they have repeatedly argued is a non-negotiable.
0: The deal would, however, reportedly reopen the Strait of Hormuz. The family of NASCAR champion Kyle Busch says he died Thursday due to complications of pneumonia that led to sepsis. Racing team owner Chip Ganassi says people should remember that Busch was a great driver, but foremost, he was a family man.
3: You know, let's think about his family and his children that he left first. And the mark he left on the sport is undeniable. The most wins ever by any driver in NASCAR.
0: And Ganassi tells Fox News at the Indy 500 Speedway, Busch also knew how to drive speed cars.
3: He drove a sports car race for us at the 24 Hours of Daytona in 2006 and did a great job. But, you know, NASCAR was his thing. You know, sports car racing wasn't his thing.
0: Busch died Thursday at 41. 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
13: 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I was actually over at one of their headquarters today doing some filming, reciting part of the Declaration of Independence as part of our America 250 celebration in this country. They've got some really cool stuff cooking. Go to AmericansForProsperity.org/guy, find an AFP chapter near you, or get involved. Well, joining us now is General Jack Keane, a retired four-star general. He is chairman of the Institute for the Study of War. He's also Fox News senior strategic analyst. General, welcome back.
16: Yeah, glad to be here, Guy, with you and your audience.
13: I want to get to Iran in a moment, but let's just start with two other subjects briefly. Number one, the Ukrainians gaining back territory, gaining on the Russians, striking deep inside Russia, in fact, right near Moscow in recent days, which makes the foreign war a lot closer to home for a lot of Russian elites. It feels like the tide is shifting in that conflict just in the last couple of weeks. What can you tell us?
16: Yeah, that's absolutely true. I mean, the Russians literally for the past 2 years have had difficulty taking significant amount of territory. But in 2026, they have really been challenged. And it's almost been a stalemate. And for the last several weeks, the Ukrainians have begun to actually take territory back. And for the first time, Russia cannot keep up with casualties. In other words, the personal replacement system is providing less people than those who are being killed and wounded. And that has never happened before going into the fifth year of war. That's number one. And number two is the long-range fires that Ukraine is delivering are now penetrating deep into Russia, taking down manufacturing capabilities, oil storage sites, and as you accurately pointed out, taking down targets in Moscow. And that's those two things are clearly shifting momentum for the first time to the Ukrainians since the very beginning of the war, when they so successfully pushed back against the Russian offensive operations and took some territory that the Russians had initially grabbed off. And so, yeah, there's been a momentum shift taking place in favor of Ukraine.
13: All right, well, it's welcome news from my perspective. On another subject, President Trump returned from China in this major trip over there to meet with Chairman Xi. A lot of takeaways from that in terms of the economy and global security and all of it. One of the concerns, at least among some, as reported by Axios, is that Trump's team now increasingly worried about China's, and specifically the Chinese Communist Party's, designs on Taiwan in the next couple of years. Any sense on movement there? Is there a reason why there would be the Trump team coming back from China with renewed worries about that?
16: Well, I think it had to do with what President Xi was choosing to emphasize. Certainly what we were promoting was the stability and of the relationship itself, and so did the Chinese. I mean, they both value this is the most important bilateral relationship for each country that it has in the world. And both leaders value the personal relationship. But our objectives was largely economic, correct trade imbalance, increased procurement of very items like soybeans and airplanes, and also deal with the tariff issue and help businessmen do more business in China. But President Xi was focused primarily on one objective, and that was Taiwan. And he was vocal about it. And he was actually threatening that if this wasn't resolved favorably, it could lead to actual conflict. So, yes, I think people came away from that. So our audience understands that President Xi has designs over Taiwan, despite the fact that Taiwan has never been under Chinese communist control when they took over in the late 1940s. That's where the nationalists, who they defeated, fled to. And they have occupied that island for years. And for a couple of decades now, it's been an autonomous democracy. And that's how the people want to keep it. 85% of them think of themselves as Taiwanese as opposed to Chinese. But President Xi has it as an objective during his term to gain control of Taiwan, much as he took control of Hong Kong. That's number one. And number two, technologically, he desires it because the Taiwan Semiconductor Manufacturing Company, so-called TSMC, is the largest producer of advanced chips in the world and the largest producer of the Nano 7 AI advanced chips. And that, by that I mean, is the, as one commentator referred to it, TSMC and Taiwan is the factory floor for the development of AI going forward. So this is something that China desires. If they take control of that, they will win the AI battle with the United States and who's going to achieve domination. So they want to control it geopolitically, but they want that technology. And I think the United States, certainly their antenna has gone up as a result of it. Also, for our audience to understand, TSMC has a factory that is manufacturing advanced chips in Arizona. They set that up with the United States, but they're not doing the AI chips yet. And they still have to send capability back to Taiwan to finish it off. So, yes, Taiwan is on the antenna for President Xi, and therefore it is for us as well.
13: All right, let's turn now to Iran in the few minutes that we have remaining in this conversation. General, President Trump announcing that he had put a halt to what was going to be a major attack against the regime, so resuming military operations. He said it was very close to happening, an hour away, but he was talked out of it to give more time for these negotiations at the request of various leaders in the Middle East of other countries. We've seen this a few times now where he's threatened, sometimes in very striking terms, and then foreign leaders come in and intervene, and he says, okay, well, we'll hold off again. It seems like Iran is at least somewhat using this quasi-ceasefire to build back up. We obviously have a lot of targets that we could still hit. There's worries about what kind of remnants of their nuclear or missile programs are still left, with more work to be done here. I'm not sure if this regime or whoever is representing it now will ever get serious, truly, about a meaningful deal. What is your understanding right now of the state of play?
16: Yeah, well, I think uppermost in the administration's mind is to make a deal. And I think that is really driving policy going forward. And I think that's where their energy is. I think I have confidence that President Trump will not make a bad deal. But I will say this, even if we do make a deal, and it's almost perfect, a deal has serious limitations. And by that I mean, one, as part of a deal, we would have to remove some of the frozen assets that were holding up $100 billion, not all of it, make it condition-based, remove some of the sanctions, not all of it either, make it condition-based. But that would begin to recover the regime. In other words, the regime survives for sure, and then we help to finance its recovery. We extended a lifeline for years to come. The second limitation of any deal, and we have to have our eyes wide open here, despite the fact that we sign on a dotted line and we agree to X, Y, and Z, and it's all what we want, we know these guys will reverse that at some point. They will begin to recover their nuclear program. They will begin to recover their ballistic missile program. They will clandestinely and covertly begin to fund their proxies again. Because why? Because that's who they are. And they will cheat to do all of that. Why? Because that's what they've done in the past. Those are two serious limitations in my judgment. We extend the lifeline to the regime so that they can financially recover and stay in power for years to come. And also, they're going to cheat on any deal that we make.
13: I'm just worried about whether the deal would even come at all, an acceptable deal. And in the meantime, they're kind of up to no good, seem to be stringing the Americans and the administration and the president along. And there were at least indications that Trump really was getting serious about, you know, dropping the bombs again yesterday with lots of logistics put into place to do it. And then he's held off. Do you still think there's a legitimate chance that he will order the resumption of hostilities here?
16: Well, I would hope he means what he says, and I have no reason to doubt that. If there is no deal, then we should return to combat operations. But I do know, and just stating clearly here, that what is uppermost in the administration's mind is to try to work a deal. And I don't know what that means. Are we just going to try to work that in the next 3 or 4 days, or are we going to find ourselves extending this again? We're 6 weeks into an extension of the ceasefire, and we don't have much to show for it.
13: Right.
16: Other than the fact that Iran has, and you're accurately saying it, has been recovering. And I know you got to run, but that is my concern here. We keep kicking this can down the road, and it benefits Iran.
13: Yeah, because they were on the ropes after the actual military part of this kinetic conflict. We and the Israelis together really damaged them very, very substantially with the help, actually, of some of the Arab states as well. And to me, it's like you've got to either make a really good deal that you can verify, or you've got to the greatest extent, finish the job militarily. And we're in this kind of gray zone now. And a lot of us are hoping for clarity. And we'll see what the next couple days or weeks brings. And we'd love to have you back to talk about it, because it matters a lot, having started all of this in a very worthwhile endeavor. General Jack Keane, retired 4-star general, chairman of the Institute for the Study of War. He is a senior strategic analyst here at Fox News. General, we always appreciate your time and your insight. Thank you.
16: Yeah, great talking to you, guy. You and your audience. Thank you.
13: And we'll be right back.
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13: Benson, we are back. Glad to have you with us. What you're about to hear is a soundbite from the governor of Illinois, and he is just ripping on the mayor of Chicago, Brandon Johnson, who is admittedly a disaster. And I'm 100% here for anyone who wants to lay into Johnson because he has been terrible, as was obviously predictable when he was running. And the voters of Chicago, in a very low turnout election, made a terrible decision to go from bad to worse. And the results are what they are with Mayor Johnson, as unfortunately our audience at WLS is very familiar with. So Pritzker's going after Johnson here over this whole fiasco involving the Chicago Bears and a new stadium that might end up moving out of the city to Indiana, potentially, we've covered that, or maybe to the suburbs. It seems likely, or at least very, very possible, that the city of Chicago will indeed lose the Bears. And Pritzker seems exasperated. I want to hear what he has to say and then add to it on the other side. Listen to Cut 10.
5: I know that the mayor has no plan. He has come up with no plan at all about how the Bears would end up in the city of Chicago. So that's problematic. I'd love them to be in the city, but we are 3 years in now and he still has no plan. And in fact, this is kind of typical. The mayor has shown up every spring at the end of session to pronounce what he would like to see happen. And as you know, the budget gets put together starting in November. I present my budget, well, really we start at the beginning of a fiscal year, but about in November, you know, we're in the details of the budget. I present that budget to the legislature in February. So that seems like a good time period to come talk to the governor's office. Then there's February to May. There's all that time to come talk to the legislature, which has my budget in hand. Or the governor's office. Again, we've seen almost nothing out of the mayoral administration here on that subject, or really any other. And so to show up in May and have a bunch of demands seems like late in the game, and it's unfortunate that's happened most years.
13: So those are some grievances there from Governor Pritzker about the mayor of his political party in the big city in his state. And yeah, I mean, fine, points well taken. Johnson is terrible. We know that. But some of this also feels like punting and scapegoating, because Mayor Johnson is not the only influential leader in Illinois. In fact, the person who outranks him in most ways is the governor. So when he's saying, well, the mayor doesn't have a plan, that is, I'm sure, true. This guy is an incompetent ideologue at best. But when it comes to something as significant financially, politically, in terms of morale, identity, all these things involving the people of Illinois, and to say, oh, well, you know, it's kind of just the mayor's fault. He doesn't have a plan. He's never had a plan. That kind of feels like an attempt at self-absolution for the governor, passing the buck down the chain to someone else. And it's not only the job of the mayor to get involved in the budget process, which is awash in red ink and dysfunction. I mean, it's a basket case in Illinois. We all know that. There's a reason why people and businesses have been streaming out of that place. It's been terribly run, not just at the city level in Chicago, but at the state level in Springfield. And I know that Governor Pritzker really wants to be president of the United States. And he doesn't really want to think about or talk about the giant failures of his own leadership. And it's a very juicy, inviting target to go after Brandon Johnson. I'm not even going to disagree with him on those points. Yes, that's all true about Mayor Johnson. But leadership also requires understanding other people's shortcomings or challenges. Understanding that in a budget process, maybe you should initiate some conversations with the leader of the city of Chicago, if you're the governor of Illinois, and then not get all annoyed and surprised when yet again he shows up at the very last minute? Yes, that is annoying. But you can maybe cut that off at the pass. You can do something about it through leadership. So I endorse all the negativity about Mayor Brandon Johnson, deserved, richly. But to pretend like it's not something of a two-way street, to remove culpability from the governor for all sorts of the problems facing the state of Illinois, including this mess with the Bears, that is political blame shift and not leadership. So in going after Johnson the way that he did, it is a scapegoat, a deserving scapegoat, but still a reflection on his own decisions and so-called leadership in Illinois, as he is looking elsewhere, looking aloft for a job promotion from the American people. I don't think so. I will say no thank you. Hard pass. The Guy Benson Show, back with more. Mary Catherine Hamm joins us after the break.
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7: News on Angelo Bavaro. President Trump now says a peace agreement with Iran has been, quote, largely negotiated.
9: Fox is told that a call took place today at 1 p.m. and that was supposed to include leaders from Saudi, Qatar, the UAE, Egypt, Turkey, and Pakistan. President Trump said that he would meet with Steve Witkoff and Jared Kushner. The Iranians today say that they're working on this 14-clause memorandum of understanding, and under that proposal that they would reportedly agree to end the war and commit to 30 days of more negotiations.
7: Fox's Alex Hogan. Democrats and many Republicans are planning to kill a planned anti-weaponization fund they claim would compensate January 6 rioters and Trump allies.
10: Senate Majority Leader John Thune said the White House should have consulted Congress about the anti-weaponization effort, but presidential allies defended the fund.
7: Fox's Chad Pergram. 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
1: Halfway through the Guy Benson Show on this Tuesday. 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Well, we are very pleased, as always, to welcome back to these airwaves Mary Catherine Hamm, best friend of the program, Fox News contributor, Outkick columnist, and co-author of our book, End of Discussion, at MK Hammer on social. Mary Catherine, welcome back.
2: Hello, thank you for having me.
1: Looking forward to being on kind of a cool little journey together for the rest of the week. We will fill the audience in on that upon our return. Before we leave the country, though, I want to talk about commencement season, graduation season. I'll be playing some excerpts of one of the best speeches I've ever heard, at least in that category, in the next hour. That would be Eric Church at the University of North Carolina. But for the purposes of our conversation, Mary Catherine, and it kind of dovetails into subjects that we touched on in our book, End of Discussion, let's do basically the annual topic of coddled university kids getting very, very angry when a commencement speaker was not the type of person they feel like they should hear from. And we know that it's always totally out of balance, a right-left divide when it comes to the invited speakers. That's just the way the Academy is and has been for many, many years. Those reports are released on an annual basis, and it's like, yep, almost all left-wingers, that's always the case. But it seems like in order to imbue meaning into their lives, a lot of kids, this again has been fairly common for years, they get together and sign petitions or pass resolutions in the student government because someone who might disrupt exactly their worldview, their cloistered idea of what the world should look like, they have virtually no tolerance for that at all. And they're like, oh, this is an affront to us, and it's going to be a distraction from the celebration of us, and how dare you confront us with ideas or people that we may not love and completely agree with. And there are a few examples of this over the last couple of weeks, including, amusingly, fittingly, Professor Jonathan Haidt at NYU. Talk about that example, because I think it kind of almost feels too on the nose, and yet it's real.
2: No, it is the almost the perfect one, because this guy, Haidt, is an interesting thinker. He is accepted in all the sort of liberal podcast circles. You know, he can do those interviews. He can exist at NYU, the place where he's speaking as a professor. And yet, when the student body finds out he's speaking, this social psychologist who has ideas about how, students should confront things that they disagree with and they should support free speech, and all of that is like icky and right-coded now. And so they're like, no, we don't want him. And so he wrote this book along with Greg Lukianoff, one of our favorite people, who's the head of the FIRE, the Foundation for Individual Rights and Expression, called it's The Coddled Mind is the thesis of it.
1: The coddling of the American mind.
2: Coddling of the American mind, that mostly young people were being taught to be anxious, were being taught to be
1: intolerant,
2: and that this was actually very bad for them and made them anxious. Haidt has since written The Anxious Generation, that goes into the social media component of this. All very interesting stuff, and apparently on point, because the coddled generation, the anxious generation, got anxious and coddled and walked right out of his speech in some cases because they couldn't countenance this very normal, famous speaker.
1: Yeah, he's one of the foremost academics in the country. Very well known, very well respected. And they were basically saying, he's called us coddled, our whole generation. So let's run away from that, which is entirely proving his real thesis as opposed to the cartoon version that they came up with to convince one another that this was some sort of terrible slap in the face. So there was this big push to get him uninvited or literally canceled. That didn't work, thank goodness, and he spoke anyway. There were some boos when he was introduced, and then some people did walk out. And those who didn't, the vast majority, by the way, and it often is a very loud group of people who don't represent everyone, who stir the pot the most, right? It's always important to remember that, because there's a contagion where they make it seem like they're speaking for this majority when they aren't, even in left-wing places like NYU. those who remained for the speech, Mary Catherine, I saw excerpts of it. I know you watched a lot of it, were treated to a very good, worthwhile speech, unsurprisingly, from someone thoughtful and wise like Jonathan Haidt.
2: Well, and someone thoughtful who studies the perhaps the major conflict of our lives, which is how to live with social media in a way that makes you a healthy and happy and successful person, right? That's what he studies all the time. And he basically told them, treasure your attention, do hard things with real people in real places. Do not get captive to all of this. And it wasn't at all condescending. It wasn't tisking. It was simply, here's some decent thoughts about how to live as you move forward in your life from a thing I've studied a lot.
1: Yeah.
2: But apparently expertise matter not at all to the expertise and elite class if it doesn't completely comport with everything that they want to hear.
1: He was delightful. He was insightful. And, of course, that requires a walkout among certain people who would, of course, consider themselves extremely enlightened. And they actually are not. Their minds are coddled and in some ways broken, which is part of his point, although he was not lecturing and hectoring along those lines in this commencement address. He understood the moment. He rose to it because he's talented and knows things. And if people decided to miss it in some sort of hissy fit, very much their loss. There was, however, in another example of this, a successful so-called cancellation. The former president of Northwestern, where I went, I'm a big Wildcat. And by the way, Meng Chiang is our brand new hired president. That was announced yesterday. We poached him from Purdue University. And without getting too deep into it, I'll just say I'm hearing really, really good things about this guy. He comes from the hard sciences. Purdue, where he was the leader for several years, has a very strong score on free speech, for example, and not indulging anti-Semitism and some of the other terrible things that we've seen on various campuses. Purdue didn't do that. And now that leader has come to Northwestern. And again, what I'm hearing from a lot of people that I trust are pretty rave reviews for this gentleman, including a strong endorsement, and I'll leave it at that, from former Senator Ben Sasse, himself a former university president at the University of Florida. So I'm very, very high on this hire. And regular listeners know that I've been critical from a place of loyalty and love and concern about some of the things happening at Northwestern under the previous president who resigned a while back. I think that was a long time coming. Looks like the new hire is going to be a major upgrade. So I'm very excited about that. Go Cats. A previous president, so before the big mess that happened post-October 7th, there was a guy named Morty Shapiro who was president there for years. He was a lefty in a lot of ways, and I disagreed with him from time to time. I think he was generally pretty good at standing up to the mob. He would not tolerate the sort of Hamas anti-Semitic crowd. They tried to protest his house at one point, and he was having none of it. He had a very pointed, your concerns are noted, good day style email to one of these demands that they put forward. He was just like, no. He would not go along with the big anti-police craze that they tried to force upon him. So Morty Shapiro, a man of the left, a very decorated academic, was invited to be the keynote speaker, the commencement speaker at Georgetown Law in Washington, D.C. And the students there, Mary Catherine, melted down, circulated their petition, aired their grievances, and said that this was someone who was very controversial, whose views were problematic, including on Zionism. They said that his beliefs are harmful, likely a reference to Zionism, but also policing and not being against it. And they basically said these are dangerous, harmful ideas, and he should not be our speaker. And when given the heads up that this was all brewing, Shapiro, as we called him, Morty, was just like, you know what? I need this like I need a hole in the head. And he just withdrew and decided not to put himself through that. And I have mixed feelings on that. I wish actually people wouldn't withdraw under this kind of pressure, but this was more or less a successful cancellation at Georgetown Law. Again, a so-called elite law school, Mary Catherine, where they decided a certain percentage of the class decided, oh, this person has harmful ideas, which basically are any ideas that cut against the zeitgeist on the left in any given moment. And they don't want to hear that. And in this case, they got their way. The tantrum worked.
2: I wouldn't want to hire any of these people as lawyers. I don't know if you're aware, Guy, but you have to argue with people in law. You have to read things that often are not your personal position. You sometimes have to write things that aren't your personal position because that's your job. And yet they can't sit in an auditorium. I am disappointed, and I understand why he would withdraw, but I am disappointed because I do think it incentivizes this behavior. Georgetown's like, woo, now we can just get some crazy lefty just like everyone wants. And everyone's not happy because everyone's free speech has gone down at that point because the heckler's veto has worked. And it's amazing to me every year, you know, we've covered this forever, and it is a phenomenon of the left when it comes to commencement speeches, because universities are left and these speakers, if even like a centimeter center of where they want them, must be taken down. You know, we've talked about in the past, Condoleezza Rice, of course, was canceled, attempted canceled at one point. I can't remember if it went on or not. Christine Lagarde of the IMF, French economist, not liberal enough for Smith College, I believe it was. Michael Smirkanish of CNN was once successfully canceled at a 2024 address. It's like, these are the people they can't tolerate. It's actually insane.
1: It has become this embarrassing rite of passage that actually indicts the people running these mobs. And it's a shame. It should be resisted and overruled. And sometimes it is, sometimes it isn't. And I hope Georgetown Law had a fun left-wing address from whoever they decided was sufficiently woke or ideologically pure. What a way to go through life. And these are the future top-flight lawyers of America, supposedly. Speaking of which, Mary Catherine, let's talk about a setback for Democrats in Virginia and their reaction to it as soon as we come back on the Guy Benson Show. Mary Catherine Hem, our guest. Keep it right here.
0: In the swamp, not of the swamp. Guy Benson.
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0: Catherine Hamm is with us. All right, Mary Catherine, let's talk politics and specifically Virginia politics and some of the saber-rattling on the left on a national level. It's an interesting, nifty little trick that we've seen from Abigail Spanberger, the governor of Virginia, and the Attorney General, Jay Jones, who's perhaps best known for fantasizing about murdering his political opponents and their children. They had another setback. And so these two are very upset, having been dealt several setbacks in Virginia. Most recently, I mentioned this on the show yesterday, on Friday, the U.S. Supreme Court, as predicted by almost anyone who understands things, they decided, the U.S. Supreme Court, not to touch the ruling from the Virginia Supreme Court overruling, invalidating the illegal, unconstitutional referendum that the Democrats forced through to try to change the congressional maps from a very fair one to a wildly disproportionate, unrepresentative one. And they did it in violation of the Constitution, and therefore the result has been vitiated by the state Supreme Court, U.S. Supreme Court, unanimously saying we're not going to intervene in this, so the decision stands. You got these statements put out by Spanberger, who reportedly her own team had warned against going down this path for exactly the reasons that were borne out in reality. They've been vindicated in those admonitions. Jay Jones seems like an awful lawyer who has almost no experience going into this job, and he had a whole rant about how terrible this was, and the left is now turning again its rhetorical guns on the U.S. Supreme Court, like this is some kind of partisan intervention or hatchet job by the U.S. Supreme Court on behalf of Republicans, while just kind of shunting off to the side that this was unanimous. There was not a single dissent, including from Justice Jackson, in all of this. So I guess they're sort of addicted to taking their political L's, especially Attorney General Jones. And this frivolous appeal, which was riddled with errors at various stages of the process, Mary Catherine, has ended down the cul-de-sac, up against the dead end that we all knew it would, but they are using that as yet another springboard to try to attack the legitimacy of the U.S. Supreme Court to their followers, who they are counting on not knowing that this was 9-0.
1: Yeah, I mean, if you can't get a dissent out of KBJ at this point, like, what are you even doing? Everyone knew where this was headed because, by the way, I don't know if Georgetown Law students from this class put this filing together, but everyone could tell what was going to happen. I'm not trained as a lawyer, but I know that you have to bring a federal issue to a federal court. The court of last resort on the Virginia Constitution actually is the Supreme Court of Virginia. You can't get the Supreme Court to rule on it. And honestly, I think in the past, there has been more like decorum among lawyers who didn't want to appear cynical and partisan, who wouldn't do frivolous things like this. This like is probably worthy of some punishment for just, or at least disapprobation in public over having filed this at all. But that's not what they want to do. They don't want to do good lawyering. They want to go after the Supreme Court. So

0: they put their loser JV work in front of the Supreme Court. And when the Supreme Court, all nine of them, predictably squash it, they go, aha, foul. Both the Virginia Supreme Court and the Supreme Court of the United States have noticed how bad we are at this, and therefore they are unjust. They're not unjust. They're doing their jobs, and we need them to do those jobs. And Democrats repeatedly go after courts when they don't get their way, talking about that, how they are inherently corrupt. And as soon as they get their way, they forget about that and stop talking about it. But this is how courts work. You win some, you lose some, and you mostly lose the ones where you break the law and then don't do the good lawyering.
1: They want to reform the system so that they always get their way. That's what they're almost saying openly.
0: Yeah, the idea is to pack whichever court is not giving them their way at any given time. The audacious democracy norm destroying idea from the Virginia Democrats and National Democrats was, hey, let's just force them all into retirement, all seven of the Virginia Supreme Court justices, and then we'll kind of just throw whoever on there we get a promise from to rule our way, which is just a little banana republic. And they want to do the same thing to the Supreme Court of the United States. Although I noticed that Ro Khanna accidentally got his timing wrong. He was like, we need to expand now. At which point I think Trump should be like, now? Are you
1: sure? Exactly. Call the bluff. let's add four seats and make them right wingers and see if all the court expansionists like that idea. And of course, they won't, because it's not about expanding the court for the sake of expanding the court. It's expanding the court so they can get a progressive, quote unquote, majority to do their bidding, which is really, really scary. The loudest voices in their party are shouting for this kind of thing right now, and I hope those voices ultimately do not prevail. But it's something we have highlighted and will continue to highlight here, because they will exploit any opportunity, any excuse to make it seem like the court is a threat to the system, thus justifying their illiberal, dangerous banana republic actual threats to the system in order to achieve specific results that they want, because power in their minds is something to which they are entitled. And I hope that we can maybe return to sanity on some of this stuff and that cooler heads ultimately prevail. But at the moment, those are certainly not the incentives on the political left. And we'll see where it goes. Mary Catherine Hamm on The Guy Benson Show. We began this discussion on the subject of commencement addresses. Let's stick with that theme on a brighter note. I promise you, you're not going to want to miss this. Straight ahead.
2: 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It appears by its own numbers, the U.S. government seems insolvent. It's reported that the Treasury shows about $6 trillion in assets and over $47 trillion in liabilities. Add it all up, and it looks like the U.S. owes more than $130 trillion it doesn't have. 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
6: Finalizing the deal. I'm Angelo Bavaro, Fox News. President Trump posting on True Social today that a peace agreement with Iran has been, quote, largely negotiated. He says final details of that deal are currently being discussed and will be announced shortly.
7: Fox is told that a call took place today at 1 p.m. and that was supposed to include leaders from Saudi, Qatar, the UAE, Egypt, Turkey, and Pakistan. President Trump said that he would meet with Steve Witkoff and Jared Kushner, and that Vice President J.D. Vance was also expected to join that call. The Iranians today say that they're working on this 14-clause memorandum of understanding, and under that proposal that they would reportedly agree to end the war and commit to 30 days of more negotiations. Iran claims that the deal does not include Washington's nuclear capabilities. However, of course, that is going to be one of the hard lines for the administration, something they have repeatedly argued is a non-negotiable.
6: That is Fox's Alex Hogan. The death of NASCAR driver Kyle Busch Thursday at 41 has led to an outpouring of support from fans and fellow racers. Fox TV affiliate WOFL reporter Chancellor Wynn has more from the Daytona International Speedway.
8: Flowers and even M&Ms, the peanut one specifically, because Kyle Busch drove that yellow M&M car for more than a decade. All this looking right up at the NASCAR legend. His sudden passing has many people asking how and why.
9: As we wait for answers, the focus shifts to Busch's incredible legacy, a two-time champion who set the fastest qualifying lap at this year's Daytona 500. NASCAR CEO Steve O'Donnell says it's those wins and his connection with the fans that make Busch a permanent legend.
8: NASCAR says they plan to honor Kyle Busch throughout the races this weekend.
6: Busch died after severe pneumonia progressed into sepsis. 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

0: 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It's time for the Guy Benson Show Happy Hour, brought to you by the Finnish Long Drink. 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
1: 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Our final hour of three on this Tuesday. 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So we just wrapped up in the last hour our conversation with Mary Catherine Hamm, talking about college graduation and commencement addresses and cancellations and all of that. Sort of the darker side of it. Let me pull a Yui, go in the other direction now, and talk about one of the best commencement addresses I've ever heard. I had a good one myself when I was graduating from Northwestern. Julia Louis-Dreyfus was charming and funny and memorable. Good stuff. This one, though, is next level. And I saw it coming through my social media feed repeatedly for days. So we're a little late to this. It happened just recently. It's not like this is old. But I was not willing to spend the time to watch whatever 18, 19 minutes of this speech, even though people were raving about it. And then finally, I had enough time to just sit down and take it in, and boy, am I glad that I did. And in fact, it was so, I think, well done that I urged my family, they were all in town for baby shower over the weekend, to actually have a drink and watch it with me this past weekend. I think Saturday night we pulled it up on the big screen on YouTube, and we all sat and listened. And I am so glad that the graduates of the University of North Carolina got to hear this, along with their loved ones and friends. I'm glad that it has gone viral, because I think Americans of all ages should take this to heart, should take the time to listen to it, especially younger Americans, because there's a lot of wisdom in the words of country music star Eric Church. And so we've taken the liberty, and this is sort of rare for us to take segments like this and devote it to something like this, but I think it's worth it. I really do. These are the highlights of this speech delivered in Chapel Hill by Eric Church, who's obviously a huge UNC guy himself, if you watch the whole thing. And my guess is some of you have already heard this. Others of you have heard about it, but haven't taken the time. And for many of you, this is the first you're hearing of it. And I'll just say, in my opinion, you're in for a treat. Let's listen together to this musician, Eric Church, who said he was struggling to figure out what the concept was going to be for his speech, and he had ripped up multiple versions of it, and eventually he decided he was most at home, most at peace, in a comfort place with a guitar in his hands. And he then built the speech around that, which may sound cheesy, but it's not. It's entertaining, but it's also very profound. Here's part of the introduction, cut 31.
2: If you'll indulge me, I want to start with a sound. You know this sound. It's a guitar that's out of tune. Something that almost gets there, that tries, but doesn't. And some ancient, honest part of your brain knows it immediately. You don't need training to hear it. You just know. That sound is the sound of something beautiful that has not been tended to. Six strings. When all six are in tune, the chords they make can stop a conversation cold. Carry a broken person through the worst night of their life, or make a room full of strangers feel for 3 minutes like they've known each other forever. But if even one is off, the whole chord unravels. Not gradually, not politely. The moment you strike it, you know. I believe your life runs on this principle. And I'm going to break it down for you right now and tell you about your strings, okay?
1: This is not a speech about a guitar or music. This is a speech about the strings of life, starting with this one in cut 32.
2: String one, the low E, that is your foundation. The low E is the thickest string. It is the heaviest. Every chord a guitar can make, rests on this string being in tune. Your faith is the low E of your life. The thing that sits at the very bottom of you. Your belief about what this life is for, what you owe, what holds the universe together when science reaches the edge of its own explanation and shrugs. The people who tend to their faith in ordinary seasons do not come undone in extraordinary ones. They still hurt. They still sit in hospital waiting rooms asking unanswerable questions at 3 a.m. But they have a foundation to return to.
1: String one, your faith. String two, cut 33.
2: And the A string is where the music starts to get warm. It gives a chord its body, its richness. It's the string that makes you feel like you're not alone in a room. I want to warn you about something. You're about to get busy in ways that feel important, and many are. Professionally ambitious, creatively alive, building the life you've been pointed toward for 4 years, and family, because they love you with a grace you will spend most of your life trying to deserve, will rarely demand your time. They'll tell you they understand. And they'll mean it. Do not take them up on it. Call your people. Not when there's news, not when there's nothing. Show up when it costs you something. Let them see you when things are hard. The A string is not a holiday string. It's an everyday string. Protect it.
1: And a big round of applause from the audience, comprised largely of families and parents. Family being string number two. Protect it every day. String three, cut 34.
2: The D string, the heart of a chord. On a guitar, the D string sits right at the heart of the instrument, in the middle of the low and high strings, giving the chord its body and its soul. Strike a full chord in a D string is what you feel in the center of your chest. That is not an accident. That is exactly what the right spouse and partner will do for your life. The person you choose to share your life with is the most important decision you will ever make outside of your faith. They will either amplify every other string you're playing or slowly pull the whole instrument into an out-of-tune mess. Not that I know that. I love you, honey. Find your best friend, someone you want to talk to at the end of a long day. Look for shared values over shared interest. You don't need to love the same food or music. You need the same compass.
1: Faith, family, spouse. He's hitting the big themes and doing it so compellingly. And the audience of young people is transfixed. He continues in cut 35, string number four.
2: The G string drifts faster than the others on a guitar. I can promise you that is true. I have dealt with it my whole life. It's because ambition and resilience both live on this string, and they pull in opposite directions. I want you to want things. You should want things. The world has more than enough people standing at the edge of their own potential, waiting for a permission slip that was never going to arrive. Want the thing. Say it out loud. Build toward it with everything you have. And when you fail, and you will fail. Hemingway wrote it plainly right in the sternum. The world breaks everyone. Afterward, the best of us are stronger at the broken places. Get back up, tune the string, keep playing.
1: Ambition and resilience. Framed, I think, in a very healthy way. That was string number four. Here's fifth in cut 36.
2: The B string is about community. Your generation faces a temptation no generation before has ever faced. The temptation to perform for everyone and belong to no one. To be globally visible and locally invisible. To have thousands of followers and no one knows actually where you live. Resist this. Plant yourself somewhere. Put down roots with the full intention of growing there. Learn the actual names, not usernames, of the people around you. Volunteer. Coach the team. Build the thing your community needs, even if the internet will never see it. Carry this community with you as you plant your roots. It will reap a bountiful harvest and make your song richer and fuller.
1: Boy, do I love this one. And I saw recently there was a study about how young Americans have hit basically rock bottom when it comes to knowing, interacting with, building relationships with their own neighbors. And I've talked about this a little bit before. I was guilty of this when I was a bit younger, living in a condo building. I kind of knew a few people in the building to say hello to, perhaps forge some friendships, but nothing that deep. Since we moved into the house years ago, we just made a concerted effort, generally led by Adam, by the way, to get to know and befriend on a deep level our neighbors. And we now throw block parties with them. We have one another over to our houses for drinks and barbecues and that sort of thing. We've traveled together. We've celebrated together. We have grieved together. And if someone needs something, there are 2, 3, 4, 5 households ready to spring into action to help. And that's something that's been built and tended to over the years. And there's a sense of community and neighborliness on my block that I feel like is one of the great blessings of my life. And it's something that we risk losing if we don't pay attention to it. And you don't really know that you've lost it until you've experienced how great and enriching it can be. And for Eric Church, I think to succinctly explain it in 50 seconds there was really impressive, because it is somewhat unique to this upcoming generation. A temptation, he said, no generation before has ever faced. To perform for everyone and belong to no one. The world sees a curated version of your life on a screen, but very few people actually know real you. And that gets creepy and even dystopian very quickly. I love the turn of phrase, to be globally visible and locally invisible. To have thousands of followers and no one knows actually where you live. He urges the graduates, resist this. I love how he says, learn the actual names, not usernames, of the people around you. Because this will reap a bountiful harvest and make your song richer and fuller. And that is the truth that I can attest to in my own life. And he is really just building toward this conclusion. Banger after banger of really important life advice put into perspective in a way that is so digestible and relatable and accessible, I think, for people of all ages. And this is a masterpiece of a speech. Up next, the sixth and final string of the guitar and life, and then the conclusion and some music from Eric Church. I've heard this 3 times. I'm enraptured again. I hope you're enjoying it as much as I am. And you don't want to miss the finish. Up next.
0: Miss a minute. Miss a lot. 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

0: Back on the Guy Benson Show, it's the happy hour here, and we're walking through the commencement address by Eric Church, the country music legend, at UNC just recently, and he was drawing this parallel between a guitar and life. He's explained five of the strings, so let's turn now to the sixth and final string of life in cut 37.
1: And finally, the high E string. This is the thinnest string. It's the highest note, the one that carries the melody, that single line above the chord that everyone in this room recognizes and takes with them on the way home. It's also the one bent most easily by outside pressure. Social media is going to show you 1,000 versions of a life that looks better than yours. The comparison will be relentless, curated, and a lie, dressed up in really good lighting. Someone's comments, someone's criticism, someone's cold opinion is going to try to convince you to retune yourself to match what they think you should sound like. Do not let them touch your string. You were made uniquely, wonderfully, distinctly. There's a sound only you can make, a voice that has never existed before you and will never exist again. A contribution only you can bring, a way of seeing that belongs to only you. The world does not need another cover song. It needs an original.
0: Individuality, uniqueness, meaningfulness. Again, I can't speak highly enough of this message and the way it was delivered. And here comes the wrap-up, the conclusion from Eric Church at UNC, this commencement address this spring, cut 38.
1: Six strings of life and willingness to keep them in tune. Six principles, six pillars. When all six are in tune with each other, the chord your life makes is full and resonant and true. All six will drift, not one or two, all six, in their own time, in their own season. Your faith will go quiet when you need it loud. Your family will get complicated in a way only the people who love you most can complicate things. You will go through hard seasons with your spouse. Your ambition will hollow out and your resilience will wear thin. Your community will start to feel like an obligation and your world will try to sand down the edges of exactly who you are. This is not failure. This is not weakness. It's the inevitable universal experience of living in an imperfect world that doesn't stop to let us tune up. And the difference between a life that sounds like music and a life that sounds like noise, it's whether you stop and listen.
0: Stopping and listening and gut checking in the silence of your soul, a lost art amid the noise. Here's the very end from Eric Church at UNC, cut 39.
1: Whether you're honest enough to hear which string has drifted out of tune and humble enough to make the adjustment instead of just turning up the volume and hoping nobody notices, because you will notice. 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Trust what your heart hears and is telling you about your song. 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
0: 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And without further ado, ladies and gentlemen, Eric Church.

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4: Fox News, I'm Carmen Roberts. It could be a done deal. President Trump announced on Truth Social this afternoon that a peace deal with Iran, including opening the Strait of Hormuz, is largely negotiated.
5: And he told Axios earlier today he planned to meet with his team, which was expected to include Steve Witkoff, Jared Kushner, and Vice President J.D. Vance.
4: Fox's Alex Hogan at the White House. The president says details would be released soon. Evacuation centers in Southern California are filling up after a chemical tank overheated yesterday and is still in danger of exploding. Unified Incident Commander Craig Covey.
6: We're bringing people in from all over the country, talking to people all over the place, trying to come up with additional options. Letting this thing just fail and blow up is unacceptable to us.
4: Some 40,000 people evacuated. 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
1: Earlier in today's program, we welcomed back General Jack Keane, retired four-star general, chairman of the Institute for the Study of War, and Fox News senior strategic analyst, talking Iran, of course, but also some big developments in Russia's war against Ukraine, not going the way the Russians wanted it to, and a couple other geopolitical issues as well. If you missed it, here's part of that conversation with General Keane. Let's just start with two other subjects briefly. Number one, the Ukrainians gaining back territory, gaining on the Russians, striking deep inside Russia, in fact, right near Moscow in recent days, which makes the foreign war a lot closer to home. For a lot of Russian elites, it feels like the tide is shifting in that conflict just in the last couple of weeks. What can you tell us?
2: Yeah, that's absolutely true. I mean, the Russians, literally for the past 2 years, have had difficulty taking a significant amount of territory. But in 2026, they have really been challenged, and it's almost been a stalemate. And for the last several weeks, the Ukrainians have begun to actually take territory back. And for the first time, Russia cannot keep up with casualties. In other words, the personal replacement system is providing less people than those who are being killed and wounded. And that has never happened before going into the fifth year of war. That's number one. And number two is the long-range fires that Ukraine is delivering are now penetrating deep into Russia, taking down manufacturing capabilities, oil storage sites, and as you accurately pointed out, taking down targets in Moscow. And that's those two things are clearly shifting momentum for the first time to the Ukrainians since the very beginning of the war, when they so successfully pushed back against the Russian offensive operations and took some territory that the Russians had initially grabbed off. And so, yeah, there's been a momentum shift taking place in favor of Ukraine.
1: All right. Well, that's welcome news from my perspective. On another subject, President Trump returned from China and this major trip over there to meet with Chairman Xi. A lot of takeaways from that in terms of the economy and global security and all of it. One of the concerns, at least among some, as reported by Axios, is that Trump's team now increasingly worried about China's and specifically the Chinese Communist Party's designs on Taiwan in the next couple of years. Any sense on movement there? Is there a reason why there would be the Trump team coming back from China with renewed worries about that?
2: Well, I think it had to do with what President Xi was choosing to emphasize. Certainly what we were promoting was the stability and of the relationship itself, and so did the Chinese. I mean, they both value this is the most important bilateral relationship for each country that it has in the world, and both leaders value the personal relationship. But our objectives was largely economic, correct trade imbalance, increased procurement of very items like soybeans and airplanes, and also deal with the tariff issue and help businessmen do more business in China. But President Xi was focused primarily on one objective, and that was Taiwan. And he was vocal about it. And he was actually threatening that if this wasn't resolved favorably, it could lead to actual conflict. So, yes, I think people came away from that. So our audience understands that President Xi has designs over Taiwan, despite the fact that Taiwan has never been under Chinese communist control when they took over in the late 1940s. That's where the nationalists who they defeated fled to, and they have occupied that island for years, and for a couple of decades now it's been an autonomous democracy, and that's how the people want to keep it. 85% of them think of themselves as Taiwanese as opposed to Chinese, but President Xi has it as an objective during his term to gain control of Taiwan, much as he took control of Hong Kong. That's number one. And number two, technologically, he desires it because the Taiwan Semiconductor Manufacturing Company, so-called TSMC, is the largest producer of advanced chips in the world and the largest producer of the Nano 7 AI advanced chips. And that, by that I mean, is the, as one commentator referred to it, TSMC and Taiwan is the factory floor for the development of AI going forward. So this is something that China desires. If they take control of that, they will win the AI battle with the United States and who's going to achieve domination. So they want to control it geopolitically, but they want that technology. And I think the United States, certainly their antenna has gone up as a result of it. Also, for our audience to understand, TSMC has a factory that is manufacturing advanced chips in Arizona. They set that up with the United States, but they're not doing the AI chips yet. And they still have to send capability back to Taiwan to finish it off. So, yes, Taiwan is on the antenna for President Xi, and therefore it is for us as well.
1: 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We'll reveal what that's all about up next.
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2: 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Podcast always free. Just some reminders there. And a programming note, I'll be out the next couple of days. Long planned trip. Fill you in on some of those details upon my return. I alluded to it in the last hour with Mary Catherine Hamm. Excited about that. So stay tuned. We'll have great broadcasts here for you the rest of the week, covering all the big news, of course. So just wanted to make you all aware of that. Well, a couple things to get to before we part ways. Starting with this, Christine, you are rushing out from the show momentarily when we're done here to head back home for your daughter's performance in, is it a play or a musical? What is this, some school production?
1: Yes, it's Grease the Musical.
2: Okay.
1: So and she has a pretty big part. So I got to get home, get there to school, help her get a little ready, and then we're going to watch her debut.
2: What part is it? Is it something I would be aware of or not really?
1: I don't know how much you're...
2: Is she Olivia Newton-John?
1: She is not Sandy. She's not Sandy. She's Marty. She's one of the pink ladies.
2: Okay.
1: So it's a good part. She has a solo in the show, so we're excited to see that. And she is just so excited. She loves to act. I've seen the rehearsal guy.
2: Ah, okay. So you have a sneak preview, if you will.
1: Correct.
2: Coming attractions.
1: Yes. She is adorable. She's very good. I worry about the rest of the show.
2: Okay, so you have your doubts.
1: I do.
2: Are you bringing your mother, grandmother, to see any of this?
1: Yes.
2: Yeah, because she's a tough critic.
1: She is. I think what's going to be good is just, I know it's just going to be like, oh yeah, of course, it's just only your daughter. I think that because Megan is that good, I think Blondie's going to be so excited.
2: You mean Judgy Joyce?
1: Oh yeah, Megan calls her Blondie. Instead of Grandma, Megan calls her Blondie.
2: Okay.
1: That's her grandparent name.
2: Well, we will have to get the review from Cookie and Blondie at some point soon, but break a leg in the theater sense to Megan tonight. Go Grease Lightning, Tell Me More, all of that stuff.
1: Yes.
2: Enjoy. But speaking of productions, Christine, you got an interesting offer involving your house this week. Is Bobby aware of this yet?
1: Oh, he is. He is.
2: Okay, all right, because you never know.
1: I know.
2: You informed him via this show during a home stretch that you had a realtor looking to sell your last house. So I had to ask, what exactly happened? Was this a note in the mail? Was this a knock on the door? Was this a phone call? What happened?
1: It was email and a note and then another note. And then I believe they might be coming by today. A network has reached out and they would like to use the exterior of our home in a pilot that they're shooting for the upcoming fall season. Pretty big network, by the way.
2: Okay. So it's a TV show.
1: Correct.
2: Do we know the theme of the show?
1: I do. I don't know how much I can say, but...
2: Well, is it lighthearted? Is it dark? Is it drama? Is it mystery?
1: Oh, that I don't know.

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2: In houses in the show or just like for a scene?
3: I don't know yet. Bobby was checking in with them and seeing what this is all about, how much we would get paid.
2: Yeah, I assume they're paying you,
3: yes,
2: right?
3: Yes, they did say there would be compensation. Also, we have a townhome, so could they use just ours? Does the other people like need to sign off? Like our connecting?
2: Yeah, I guess they probably need a unanimous yes.
3: Ugh, and they're such duds. I feel like they're so not going to sign off on this.
2: So you want to do this?
3: Yes, of course. What a cool story. Be awesome for Megan. And, you know, it doesn't look like you're putting me on TV anytime soon. So maybe, just maybe, this could be my big break.
2: You want to go impress them?
3: Yes.
2: Like they're shooting the establishing shot of the outside of a home.
3: Yeah.
2: And they're like, and action. And right, there's supposed to be nothing except the house.
3: I open the door.
2: And you just come bounding out the front door in like a hot dog costume.
3: No.
2: Hello, governor. To impress the executives at this network.
3: I don't know. What I was thinking of opening the door and like, not real, don't worry, people. Some like huge fake fur and like jewels, you know, like curl my hair. I don't know. It sounds like Elizabeth Taylor, doesn't it?
2: You want to become the star of this show, don't you?
3: I don't even know what the show is about.
2: Or they could like build a new show around you once they discover your brilliance.
3: Well, Dylan, you had some thoughts on what this show possibly could be.
4: Oh, I mean, I was thinking maybe they haven't informed you yet, but maybe it's a true crime show discovering and discussing the murder of a pony named Carousel. Maybe they're really digging deep.
2: A documentary. Maybe they're just pretending. They're pretending, oh, we just need this exterior shot, but they've got a lot more. They're gonna spring some interviews on you, like To Catch a Predator style.
3: Oh, my goodness. Stop.
2: Like they're going to confront you with the cameras and what you did to Carousel. Or, I mean, they might just get charmed. This is your plan. To charm them and to get them to bring you into the fold as a star, either of this show or of a new show. They can just kind of follow you around in your day-to-day life and document these things and turn it into a hit program. And they could call it something like The New Adventures of Old Christine or something like that.
3: Also, there is just like a little tiny part in the back of that brain of mine that thinks you had Dylan write and create this letter as a joke.
2: You think I did this?
3: Like a prank.
2: I don't even know where you live, Christine. I've never been invited there.
3: Oh, here we go.
2: How would I know where you live having never been invited there? So definitely not. Plus, like, I've got some other things going on in my life, from like the event last week in California and the baby shower and the kid who's coming and the trip that's coming up. It's like pranks. I don't need pranks. Your whole life seems like a prank.
3: Okay, that's not very nice.
2: I say that in a very positive way, but like we're never hurting for cookie material where we have to manufacture it.
3: Dylan, does that seem true?
4: It's true. That is true. We're never hurting for content. And on top of the fact that Guy has never been invited to your house, I've never met you, ever.
3: That's true.
4: So, I mean, I don't know about this. I don't know about this prank theory. I this one's real, Cooks. You got to go for it.
3: I'm going to be a star.
2: You're just going to drive a hard bargain on how much you're going to charge for this outdoor shot of your house. Like, ma'am, it's just a flat fee. You're like, no, it's not. Not with me. And you're going to be trying to push them higher and higher. Then you're just going to push them. You're going to price them out.
3: Well, I was wondering if like it would be enough for a pool. And then Bobby laughed at me.
2: Probably not.
3: Yeah, no.
2: I assume a pool is very expensive to put in, and I'm guessing this is like in the hundreds.
3: That's what I was thinking.
2: Maybe like $1,000, something like that.
3: Yeah.
2: Which is nothing to sneeze at, but it's not going to get you a pool. Maybe an inflatable pool.

0: have a bar? That, you know, those inflatable bars?
1: I think you could probably set up a nice bar in your backyard, like maybe a little tiki bar type thing. You could at least stock it.
0: Could you imagine?
1: You drink all the profits.
0: Could you imagine me just laying in a baby pool with like a bottle of beer?
1: I can.
2: Yes.
0: Listening to music.
1: I absolutely can. Living your new lush lifestyle with your big network TV money from the establishing shot. All right, well, you've got to let us know how Greece goes tonight and whether or not you're able to close the deal to make your house rich and famous on network television. And you will have to bring us those updates to the curious, including myself, next week when I'm back. But you still have more shows to produce for the rest of the week, Christine, assuming you're not going on vacation, I hope. It's maybe not a good assumption to make. But we will have a program here tomorrow, whether she's producing it or not. Also Thursday and Friday on the Guy Benson Show. Since I won't speak to you until after this, have a great holiday weekend. Memorial Day is about memorializing people who have sacrificed it all for this country. So as we enjoy our fun and our food and fellowship and friendship and all that stuff, it's important to remember why the holiday exists in the first place. And then, of course, we'll be charging into the summer hot months together on the Guy Benson Show before you know it. Have a great night, everyone. Thank you so much for listening. We'll talk to you soon.
0: I'm going to be a star.
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10: Negotiations are mostly done. I'm Carmen Roberts, Fox News. President Trump says talks to craft a deal to end the war with Iran and reopen the Strait of Hormuz are nearly finalized. He made that announcement on Truth Social this afternoon after holding separate calls with the Middle Eastern mediators and Israeli Prime Minister Netanyahu. Fox's Alex Hogan is at the White House.
11: Secretary of State Marco Rubio is in India today. He reiterated that the president has hard lines for a deal. Iran would not be able to have any nuclear capabilities. Iran would need to reopen the Strait of Hormuz and turn over any enriched uranium.
10: President Trump posted online that details of the deal would be released soon. However, he did not clarify how soon. And the president has said that he reserves the right to resume attacks should Iran fail to abide by the temporary accord. A damaged chemical storage tank that authorities fear is at risk of exploding or rupturing in Southern California is not cooling down.
2: Unfortunately, I do have to report that the temperature was 90 degrees. Yesterday morning, it was 77 degrees when we backed out. It's been averaging about a degree an hour increasing. So that's the bad news.
10: Fire Authority Division Chief Craig Covey. Some 40,000 people in the Garden Grove area are under evacuations. Shelters are filling up, and Governor Gavin Newsom has declared a state of emergency for Orange County. The Justice Department confirms it scrubbed its website of news releases about criminal cases related to the January 6th riot. That move comes days after the DOJ announced a $1.8 billion fund designed to compensate Trump allies and people who feel they were unjustly investigated and prosecuted. 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

0: Ladies and gentlemen, I'm here to tell you that I just got, before we began, the most startling news. Fingers Malloy just gave a cigar, a Whoa Nelly.
1: Hamina, hamina, hamina.
0: It's Eat, Drink, Smoke. I'm Tony Katz, and that right there is America's favorite amateur drinker, Fingers Malloy, and this right here, gosh, do we love a Lancero? And we didn't, like, decide on this as, like, well, you know, on the show, we're going to say we like Lanceros, Waka Waka.
1: Waka Waka?
0: Waka Waka.
1: Hamina, hamina, hamina.
0: We do. So a Lancero, long, thin cigar, and that's what this is. A lot of wrapper. Wrapper is where flavor is. So wrapper, in ratio to binder and filler, it's why we're fans of Lanceros. You get a lot more flavor out of it. And this is from my father. This is the La Gran Oferta Lancero, coming in at 7.5 by 38, which means it's 7.5 inches long. I'm sorry, what was that? Whoa, Nelly. And the ring gauge, it always makes him laugh. The ring gauge is a 38. That's the diameter of the cigar, or how thick it is around. Again, with the laughter. So a 64 ring gauge would be a full 1 inch around. Now, I say Lancero, and I see Lancero as a specific shape. In both the people from Neptune Cigar and Half Wheel, they referred to this as a Panatella. Guys, let them go. Let them be. If this is the way they want to describe it, let them do it. You might argue that a true Lancero would only be a 7 inch, not a 7.5 inch, and therefore it takes on a different characteristic, so we give it a different name. Don't get hung up on it. What you need to do is get your cutter and clip this thing, although there is a little pigtail on there. I could just bite that off. You want me to bite it off?
1: Go ahead. Oh, do you have a spittoon?
0: I did it. Now I'm going to cut it because that didn't do enough. There are some people like, you got to bite off the end of the cigar. That's how you know you're a real cigar smoker. And I say, oh, there's a real issue with the pretentious as of late. And maybe that's coming through already on the show.
1: Oh, what happened? Something must have happened.
0: No, it's not that anything happened. It's just I'm tired of people thinking that there's a specific way. This really got into a brisket thing.
1: Oh.
0: Oh, this is the best way to make the juiciest brisket ever. Stop it.
1: Boiling it?
0: Yeah.
1: No. No. It wasn't boiling it.
0: We're going to have to do some videos about this. It's just a lot of nonsense. The answer is what works for you. It's always the answer. We've got rules, but you might have your own rules. Yeah, you might have your own rules.
1: Wow.
0: Who was that? What comic is that?
1: That's the guy that teamed up with Seinfeld. The Curb Your Enthusiasm guy.
0: Oh, the guy that was Larry David?
1: Yes, it was Larry David.
0: Oh.
1: Yeah, you got to have your own rules. The rules.
0: Not bad.
1: Thanks.
0: I didn't know I even did a Larry David. This is a beautiful looking smoke, by the way. Now, my father does some great stuff, and I really do think there's a unique resurgence going on with them. There is grit, and there's a little bit of oil in this wrapper, and the wrapper is just a delicious looking milk chocolate. That's exactly what you've got here. And yet, for a Lancero, a 7.5 by 38, not a wiffle ball bat.
1: No.
0: Feels a nice touch of heft in the hand.
1: I want to see, and I, you know, we just lit this. I just lit mine. I'm about a minute and a half in. You're lighting yours now. You have not taken your first draw.
0: Not one puff.
1: And the way this hit me, I'm going to be very interested to see if it hits you the same way. I don't want to get into it until it happens because I don't want to influence your experience. What are you thinking? Yeah?
0: That's leathery.
1: How is this possible?
0: What?
1: I'm not saying it's not leathery. How are you not blown away by pepper?
0: Oh, first of all, this is an Ecuadorian Habano wrapper. Cuban seed in the body. There it is, in the throat. There it is. Right there in the... Oh, right in there. Right in there. Right where the throat meets the top of the chest. In that crux. Blink. There it is.
1: Yeah.
0: And it is a Nicaraguan filler. Now, this is a medium smoke. But this is a lot of pepper coming off the first. But the first thing that hit me was leather. Leather on the tongue. A full coating.
1: Oh, nice.
0: A full coating.
1: First thing that hit me was that pepper. And then on the back end, for me, it's wood. But
0: Really?
1: Yeah, but my goodness, that pepper. But it's pleasant. It is not punch you in the face.
0: End is not wood. That back end is bitter espresso. That's coffee.
1: Interesting.
0: That's coffee.
1: Interesting.
0: I'm telling you because you're wrong. Just like the guys doing the brisket videos. Here's how you make the juiciest brisket ever.
1: Air fryer. 20 minutes. It'll be the best brisket you ever had.
0: I think that's coffee. I think that's a little more bitter. I think it's a little more rich than what wood would give. Because at least for me, palate-wise, I would denote wood to varying levels of spice. And I could be overwhelmed because there is a pepper hit here in that crux and now on the tongue. So you've got this leather layer. You've got this spice layer on top of it. This is the My Father La Gran Oferta Lancero 7.5 by 38. Now, you do want to get your notebooks out, right? What did you eat today? What did you drink today? The weather. We've had storms through central Indiana, where we live in Indianapolis, Indiana. And you want to take the cigar. You want to write all that down. Take the cigar. Break it up into thirds. First third, second third, final third, right? And then what are the flavors you get out of it? And by the way, spice is fine. Pepper is fine. And then as you start doing this for a while, is it a pepper that kind of lays on the tongue thick? Or is it something kind of bright? It's kind of jumping. Difference for us between black pepper and white pepper. Is there a real heat that comes with the pepper? You can call that red pepper. And then you can get into a bunch of other things, right? You can start building out your palate. You just have to be willing to kind of explore and dig in as to where these things are. So you write these things down. First, third, second, third, final, third. And then when you try that cigar a month from now, 6 months from now, you do it again. You compare your notes. Get your through line and really get an idea of flavors that you like. I'm not a pepper guy. But I cannot wait to do this whole smoke. And I'm hoping I can get more coffee out of it and have the peppers subside.
1: This is the first time you've had this cigar?
0: Oh, this one, yeah. Okay. I've done my father's before.
1: Sure.
0: We've done the Judge, I believe, on the show and a couple other ones. But this one, yeah. Wait, hold on. No, I don't think I've had this one before. No.
1: I'm just surprised because you said it at the top of the broadcast that we both are.
0: Oh, Nelly?
1: Yes, and Hamina, Hamina, Hamina. We are both big fans of Lanceros, yeah. And yet, in the grand scheme of things, we have reviewed over 394 weeks. Few Lanceros. We've you know delved into it a little bit, but for the most part, we've shied away from it. I'm just kind of surprised.
0: I would argue we haven't shied away from it. I would argue that this is about what's available on the shelf. And there are far fewer Lanceros compared to Robustos and Toros, Gran Toros, Churchills, etc., Bellicosos, these kinds of things. It's not the everyday shape. Americans think this is dainty. It's too long. It's too thin. No, no, no. You need something big in the hand and machismo and, right?
1: We saw a cigar a couple weeks ago.
0: You asylum people are nuts. We will get into that. But this is from my father. This cigar right here is the La Gran Oferta. Now, is this in the humidor, this Lancero? We are going to get into that. We also have Fingers Malloy with news of the week. A lot to get to. Find everything we do at EatDrinkSmokeShow.com. 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
15: 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Finally, park your Tundras and Tacomas around the campfire. 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

0: So as we record this fantastic program, you guys know we do this earlier in the week. I hate to break that to you. There is a thunderstorm coming through Indianapolis, Indiana. And let me tell you, the lights might go out. They may go out. So if it sounds weird, please, we want you to know that we are in it with you. And we are bearing the storm in order to provide you the finest radio content ever.
1: But if you've ever been through a storm like this before, let us know in the comments below.
0: You're an idiot. Z-Trick Smoke, I'm Tony Katz. That right there is America's favorite amateur drinker, Fingers Malloy. Memorial Day, many of you, that's when you're getting the program. So a happy Memorial Day. And let's remember those who gave all for us. That's the point of it all. Many people think the point is just a barbecue. And don't get me wrong, I like a good barbecue. We've got the Indianapolis 500 here in Indianapolis, and of course you'll be able to see it televised. And then we've got Memorial Day. Brisket happening.
1: Oh?
0: Bro, brisket is happening, so I can get back from the race and I can just slice and serve. Oh yeah, I'm putting the family in charge.
1: That's a bold strategy, Cotton.
0: So for people who don't know, because of my gig, my regular radio gig, my home station is 93.1 FM WIBC in Indianapolis. I'm the morning host. And WIBC is the forever home of the Indy 500. And it used to be that it was always blacked out here, right? It wasn't a sellout. So the only place you heard the race was on radio. The radio call of the race is spectacular. It's otherworldly. They are able to create emotions and evoke feelings that simply the TV guys, even today, can't get through. Now, it happens to be a sellout this year, so it will be on the local Fox affiliate. And people in Indianapolis, they turn down the audio on the TV when this luckily happens, and then they turn up the radio. The radio call is like nothing else you've ever heard in your entire life. These guys are amazing and spectacular. I don't get trusted with that. I do the pre-race. So I get to the track at about 3:30 in the morning, the Indianapolis Motor Speedway, which is the biggest place on planet Earth. The size of the speedway, 325,000 plus people are coming. It is massive. And I get there at 3:30 in the morning. I've got my parking space and I walk through. Oh, yeah, oh, yeah.
1: Ooh, oh, wow.
0: I got some fancy media parking and everything. And I drop off my stuff, and the engineers are putting it together, and we broadcast from outside. And I get to walk over to the track at about 4:05 in the morning and light a cigar. Understand that in this less than 8 hours, the sound of these cars, and this is cars that don't deal with carburetors. Back in the day, carburetors, you used to be able to hear the Indianapolis Motor Speedway, hear the Indy 500 from across the city. You could be 10 miles away. You could hear the cars. It was just thunderous. So this isn't even as loud. It's still crazy loud. And speeds that are top qualifying speed this year was 232 miles an hour. But you sit there, and there are people milling about, moving about, and getting things done. And you see the emptiness, and it's still dark out. It's still cool out. There you are smoking a cigar. It is the greatest feeling. I've been able to do this for years now because I do the pre-race. We start at 6 a.m. and go from 6 to 11, and I'm part of that, myself and another guy. And it's awesome. We're talking about the drivers and everything you need to know and get ready and gear up for. It's the best.
1: So I have to ask you. Now, we put an unofficial cigar list together for the Indianapolis 500. You can find that over at eatdrinksmokeshow.com. Is it a special cigar for that moment?
0: No. I will say for the first cigar that I have by the track, I'm doing something that isn't there to overwhelm, isn't there to play with the palate. It's just to have the experience. It's an experiential moment, and I want the cigar to just be very complimentary to it.
1: Okay.
0: And the cigars that we have for the race, it's a fantastic list. EatDrinkSmokeShow.com, and catch the video on the YouTube channel, Eat Drink Smoke. It's a nice list. It's got a good mix of easy going, creamy, to some solid spice, to some things that we actually never tried until now. Some stuff from a group called Cuban Seed Cigar, and a host of others. So just really a terrific grouping of cigars that'll help you through the race.
1: So,
0: but then again, you may be getting it after the race. You'll check the list. You should try the cigars anyway, because those are the cigars we're going to be doing all for the month of June.
1: Yes. Having said that, and we'll get to this list of grills in a second, but you mentioned that you're going to put the family in charge of the brisket this year. Have you considered, and I'm not saying you shouldn't do that, your family is very trustworthy. I know in my case, I would have no problem having Agnes Jr., and Agnes the third, take care of my brisket for me. Have you considered, before you leave the track, pulling the brisket off of the smoker and holding it in the oven?
0: You sound like a crazy person. And here's my plan. Mm-hmm. All that about the track, which is
1: it's the only way to have a brisket, by the way.
0: My plan is to put the brisket on before I leave for the track. And I am going to let them keep an eye on it. I'm going to try a non-spritzed brisket. I'm going to simply let it be. And I'm going to put the probe in early. And when I get to my internal temp, I'm going to tell them to see wait for 170. Right in that alleged stall area, which my Traeger doesn't stall. I have not had a stall in 2 years.
1: That's interesting.
0: Zero stall, don't ask. And then I'm going to have them monitor it till it gets to an internal of 201. Some people say 205, I say 201. And then I'm going to have them pull it off, wrap it up, wrap it in the butcher paper. I'm not even going to put it in the butcher paper. I'm not going to take it off unless it stalls. I'm not going to have them do it. Then I'm going to put it in butcher paper, then in the towels, then in the cooler, close the cooler. That's what I'm going to have them do. And so by the time I get home from the track, I'm slicing and I'm eating like an American.
1: Salt, pepper, garlic for the rub?
0: It will be salt, pepper, brown sugar, because they're brown sugar fiends. They love the brown sugar.
1: There's nothing wrong with that.
0: So I don't know how other people are going to spend their Memorial Day weekend, but I'm doing this. We were supposed to talk about grills, and I talked so much about the track, we have no time to. We'll get into grills because there are some deals.
1: Yeah, and
0: there.
1: I'm thinking about getting a new grill. Same grill as the last grill, just a more up-to-date version of it. But for me, I think it's going to be ribs.
0: Ah, bless you.
1: Beef or pork? Beef. My father, Fingers Malloy Sr., has been requesting for some time. He's been down with us now for a year, and just because of all the craziness and everything, I just have not barbecued like I have wanted to or I have in the past. And so we're doing ribs on Sunday, and it will either be on the old grill or hopefully something new.
0: So we've got a list of grill deals that we will absolutely get to.
1: And a lot of the sale, the people who have sales on grills, it's actually going until the first part of June.
0: Oh, yeah. They're going to try and grab as many dollars as they can. So enjoy the Memorial Day. Mine starts at the Speedway and then, of course, with the family. But remember why we're here. Remember why it matters. And talk to your kids about it. Talk to others about it. Take a moment. Say a prayer. See, drink, smoke.
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10: Fox News, I'm Angelo Bavaro. The White House is on lockdown after reports of shots fired nearby. Sources tell Fox a gunman fired multiple times and was taken down by Secret Service. That suspect never got inside the perimeter. That scene is now contained. President Trump says a peace agreement with Iran has been, quote, largely negotiated.
11: Fox is told that a call took place today at 1 p.m. and that was supposed to include leaders from Saudi, Qatar, the UAE, Egypt, Turkey, and Pakistan. President Trump said that he would meet with Steve Witkoff and Jared Kushner.
10: Fox's Alex Hogan. New details emerging in the assassination plot against Ivanka Trump.
12: The trained Iraqi national who was taken into custody last week allegedly made a pledge to kill Ivanka and had a blueprint of her Florida home.
10: That is Fox's Chenley Painter. 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

0: drink smoke. It is your cigar bourbon foodie extravaganza. I'm Tony Katz. That is America's favorite amateur drinker, Fingers Malloy. And what we are smoking is the My Father, the Gran Oferta Lancero, the 7.5x38 Ecuadorian Habano in the wrapper. This is like our fourth Habano in like the past 6 weeks. It's been a lot. I just on a run. Cuban seed binder, Nicaraguan in the filler. It's a beautiful, beautiful smoke. I had a couple issues with it getting too hot too quick. Me, I should slow down a little bit. Fingers Malloy, you're smoking this. Are you still there with the pepper, or has it subsided?
1: The pepper has subsided, and this isn't one of those things where, you know, we talk about whether you're just getting used to it. I really believe that it has subsided. I'm still getting what I would consider a wood note, but I'm also seeing what you're saying about leather on the back as well. I'm not getting that any coffee.
0: No coffee?
1: No. But, I mean, we're still in the first third of the cigar.
0: This Lancero, Fingers Malloy, is it in your humidor for basically $11 a stick?
1: I mean, if it continues like this, absolutely.
0: Yeah. Now, admittedly, there's a big spice front. What I'm going to bet money on is that it will be a basic spice back. As you start getting into that second third, everything will start mellowing out. Because if it stayed this way, I don't think we would call this a medium cigar. Right now, it's playing a good size. I think that calming down is absolutely going to happen. It's going to happen sooner rather than later.
1: I thought for sure when you said medium cigar, I mean, when we were just 2 or 3 minutes into the cigar, I was like, there's no way this is going to be a medium.
0: I think we're going to see it mellow out.
1: Yeah.
0: In a nice, nice way. The My Father, La Gran Oferta Lancero is what we're smoking. But it's time, Fingers Malloy. I know we will talk about grills because there are some incredible grill deals going on. And you may think that you're not in the market for a new grill, and you might be thinking wrong. And we're gonna walk through that. But it's time, Fingers, for News of the Week.
1: Tony, Allegiant Air is betting it can help fill a Spirit Airlines size void in South Florida. And you're starting to see Allegiant, anyway, expand and start providing routes that Spirit used to. And this is going to be an ongoing thing as, you know, these airlines try to kind of fill the void after Spirit went belly up.
0: Allegiant, didn't they just acquire Sun Country? Yes.
1: There was a merger, yeah.
0: Between Allegiant and Sun Country. But there was supposed to be a merger between, was it JetBlue and Spirit?
1: Yes.
0: And the government said, no, you can't do that because that's going to hurt competition. 18,000 people were out of a job. We may have hurt competition, Fingers.
1: Well, the competition loves it.
0: It's one thing to have an opposition to monopoly power. I won't deny that. I'm okay with that. It's another thing to make believe that you are doing a good when you are doing a great disservice. And politically, this was during the last presidential administration. This became a gross and stupid argument, a hot potato silliness, and there was no maneuvering for Spirit to be able to do. But in all things, if we allow the market to do what the market does, it does create opportunity. So Allegiant is saying, hey, we there's something we could do here. There's something we can build here. Is it picking up these routes on a daily basis, on a semi-regular basis, on... Did they discuss where it's going?
1: The airline announced on Tuesday 4 new routes launching this fall from Fort Lauderdale Hollywood International Airport. All of that expansion includes new service to New England and the Midwest, with Boston, Kansas City, and other major cities joining the mix. Now, Tony, I don't know how familiar you are with Allegiant, but sure. I've flown Allegiant quite a bit. We've got... my mother-in-law lives in just outside of Fort Myers, Florida, and they've got, it's one of these little regional airports, Punta Gorda Airport, which fly, and that's a major hub for Allegiant. And, you know, Allegiant kind of has, for a lot of markets, just one flight going somewhere, and boy, if what's interesting is if something happens, if there's just a little hiccup along the way, it can delay, you know, two flights. You know, because they're waiting for the airplane to fly back to that original city or somewhere else. And so you may have travelers stranded because of something that happened 8 hours earlier in another city, where you may not have that with other airlines because maybe they can divert a plane, you know, and make up for it. So and a lot of times, too, it's very seasonal with Allegiant. I know in central Indiana here, there may be flights, you know, they fly out of Fort Wayne, they fly out of Indianapolis. Fort Wayne, they may shut down some flights to Florida, you know, during the summer months when people aren't flying to Florida as much, unless it's Orlando. So still unclear as to how many flights will be added. These are just the routes, and it's all because of what happened to Spirit Airlines.
0: And it's not that you can, you know, force an airline to stay in business. No one's suggesting that, although I'm sure someone crazily may have suggested that. It is creating other opportunities, and it is affecting how people travel. So just know that this stuff is going on, and there's some people working to alleviate the problem.
1: And then you've seen some crazy ideas, like starting a GoFundMe for a bunch of people to pool money together to buy Spirit Airlines. Like, that could ever happen.
0: Being able to buy an airline is very different than being able to run an airline. These are two very different concepts. I could buy something on the internet that says I'm a pilot. Yet, turns out, not so much.
1: Is it like that? Is it like being an ordained minister?
0: Yes. You are pilot. It's like DJ Khaled. You the best pilot. And I signed DJ Khaled. I was looking at some stuff you put together. It was about Cracker Barrel. Cracker Barrel is giving away $250,000 in free food and gas this summer. Fingers Malloy, what are we doing here? We should be playing Chinese checkers and having biscuits and gravy.
1: I am always stumped going into a Cracker Barrel. They've got that weird golf tee game on the table there. It's like a triangle.
0: It's Chinese checkers.
1: But it's with golf tees. It's
0: Chinese checkers.
1: With golf tees?
0: That's right.
1: Isn't that a little bit more dangerous?
0: Well,
1: isn't that taking your life into your own hands?
0: What are you doing with the golf tee?
1: Wow. Yeah, so apparently this is over a 10-week period, and if I could find the story, I would go ahead and fill you in even more.
0: It may have just started. It's going to run for 10 weeks. Fuel Your Summer Road Trip is our way of helping guests make those plans feel a little easier, both at the table and at the pump. So if you go to Cracker Barrel, you earn a sweepstakes by ordering certain entrees from the restaurant. Dining in, delivery. Stop.
1: I just had Cracker Barrel delivered to the house.
0: Stop.
1: What?
0: Stop.
1: What?
0: Stop.
1: What's wrong with Cracker Barrel?
0: I don't want to hear the story. I just want you to stop. One does not order Cracker Barrel for delivery. No.
1: When one has an 87-year-old man at the house who is very happy with that kind of food, you order Cracker Barrel and have it delivered to the house.
0: You tell Fingers Malloy Sr., that sainted man, I'm going to say it this way, and he's going to get angry with me because I know he listens. Get your butt in an Uber and drive over to Cracker Barrel.
1: Sure. Yeah, on his smartphone. He's going to order an Uber and
0: are you kidding me? If you were a loving son, you'd go with him.
1: Why? When I could have it delivered to my home.
0: I hate everyone. That's just ridiculous.
1: We got meatloaf and mashed potatoes and macaroni and cheese. Tony, it's good comfort food.
0: Was he in heaven?
1: He was very happy, as a matter of fact. It sure beats what I would have made, chili dogs.
0: Oh, I thought you were going to say meatloaf and mac and cheese and mashed potatoes.
1: You know, I've been meaning to try putting a meatloaf on the grill, doing a smoked meatloaf.
0: I'm a living God. Oh, my God. I finally found a way to do steak on a smoker. I will tell that story, and then we've got stories on grills coming up. Do not get Cracker Barrel delivered. I have spoken. That is final.
1: They also include biscuits.
0: Oh, in that case, fine. It's Eat, Drink, Smoke.
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3: 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We'll talk more about them coming up in a
2: bit. But I brought the, I can't remember for the life of me the cut of the steak, but brought it up to like 100, 105 degrees internal temperature, pulled it, cranked that grill up to 700 degrees, and then put a nice sear on both sides. And you don't have to go up to 700. I mean, but it's just,
3: that's hot stuff.
2: Why not when you can? So I definitely recommend doing that.
3: So you're getting not just a new grill, you're getting a new system, right? Because it's also your smoker.
2: Yes. So right. It's the same grill, just a 2026 version. I bought this in 2000. It was a lot smaller. I'm going to get the bigger one, and which also it comes, Tony, this is exciting. And again, they are not sponsors of Eat, Drink, Smoke. It also comes with a griddle. So I'm looking forward to and wondering, putting the griddle and using charcoal as fuel, if that will have much of any influence on the taste. I may not at all. I don't know, but it may, and that's going to be interesting.
3: You'll give it a go. I have a griddle for the Weber, and I have actually decided against the Blackstone. Mm. I've decided against the full-on griddle, and it's, I have no issue with them, right, conceptually. What I have seen a lot of is the splatter that ends up on the floor. I don't think I'll use it enough. I took a look at some of those issues, and I'm like, that's not for me.
2: Did you use it for breakfast, or did you use it for...
3: I didn't use it for anything. I have, like, the griddle plate for the grill.
2: Yeah.
3: And I haven't even used it yet. I think that's going to be a big summer thing that I want to try. I want to see how that works out. But I just, I have this. I don't even use it. Do I really need the Blackstone? I see the issue with the cleanup. And for me, I'm like, no, I'm out. I think I'm out of that one. But I do think I'm in the market for a new smoker. And you found the list. CNN has the list of the 26 best grill deals, Weber, Traeger, and Kamado Joe. Now, we are not suggesting one over the other. We are saying that there are a lot of deals out there. Now, there's a question about whether or not you actually need a new grill. I'm willing to bet that the answer is probably. And I'm not a believer in spending money for no reason. I'm a believer in spending money if you got into the grilling and the smoking as just something fun and now you really like it. There's a difference between working with the tool you have and working with the tool that works. And so my argument is, if you have found yourself saying, you know what, I'm like fingers. I enjoy this. I enjoy being able to provide for my family like this. I enjoy being able to provide for friends like this. I enjoy the process. Then you want the tool that's going to help you best get the result of your process. And that's the only reason I say it. I'm not saying your grill can't last another year. I'm saying there's a reason to get something new.
2: So my only struggle with this whole thing, and it makes it a little easier now that Fingers Malloy Sr. lives with us, but so much of what I like to smoke, Agnes Jr. and Agnes III, they're not bothering me on a regular basis saying, hey, you know what? We could really go for some brisket. We really would love some pulled pork right now. They do like ribs, so that's great. They do like steak and burgers. But the stuff that I'm really passionate about, throwing a brisket on the smoker for 12 to 14 hours, pork butt,
3: right?
2: They're not all that interested. So it's like, okay, I guess I'll make it for basically myself and freeze a lot of it and just take it out from time to time.
3: But that's, you know, that's okay, right?
2: Yeah, sure. But don't you feel in a way?

0: when you're cooking something like that, you're smoking something like that you want a bunch of people to enjoy it, and then
1: two things can exist at the same time. You can do for yourself over and have it for a bit of longevity, and you can do it for others. Both things can happen, and they should. So now I don't feel bad about that. I want to make this because I like to make this, right? I talk about making for the family and making for friends, but what about your own personal satisfaction?
0: Yeah. Have you done pulled pork yet?
1: No. What with the rest of my family being kosher?
0: So this is the same conversation.
1: That's difficult.
0: Yes.
1: No pork has touched that thing.
0: Because that's what makes it tough. I didn't think about that. Because I've had vegetarians come over for a barbecue, and they were like, there's been meat on this grill.
1: Yeah. That's your fault for inviting them.
0: I found out after the fact.
1: It's okay. They can have a cheese sandwich. Or are they vegan? They can't even eat the cheese.
0: I didn't get that far. I just asked them.
1: You lit. Oh, you know what? Yeah.
0: I kid. I kid, of course.
1: You're not kidding. Not in any way. It's Eat, Drink, Smoke.
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8: This is a Fox News alert. I'm Angelo Bavaro. The White House lockdown has been lifted after reports of shots fired in that area. Fox's Chad Pergram has details from that scene. That suspect never got inside the perimeter. 2 civilians were injured. That scene is now contained. President Trump announcing on Truth Social that a peace agreement with Iran has been, quote, largely negotiated.
9: Fox is told that a call took place today at 1 p.m. and that was supposed to include leaders from Saudi, Qatar, the UAE, Egypt, Turkey, and Pakistan. President Trump said that he would meet with Steve Witkoff and Jared Kushner, and that Vice President J.D. Vance was also expected to join that call. The Iranians today say that they're working on this 14-clause memorandum of understanding, and under that proposal that they would reportedly agree to end the war and commit to 30 days of more negotiations. Iran claims that the deal does not include Washington's nuclear capabilities. However, of course, that is going to be one of the hard lines for the administration, something they have repeatedly argued is a non-negotiable.
8: That is Fox's Alex Hogan. The music world this morning, hip-hop pioneer Rob Bass, who passed away Friday following a private battle with cancer. Born Robert Ginyard, the Harlem native shot to fame with the legendary 1988 crossover anthem, It Takes Two. His family confirmed he passed away peacefully, surrounded by loved ones. And the death of NASCAR driver Kyle Busch has led to an outpouring of support from fans and fellow racers. He died Thursday at 41. Busch died, we know now, after severe pneumonia progressed into sepsis. That's according to a family statement. America is listening to Fox News.
10: History isn't just in textbooks. It's the story of us, the United States. 2026 marks 250 years of America. And throughout the year, Bill Hemmer